0: Trump blasted Canada for letting wildfires get out of control and inundate the northern U.S. with smoke.
1: I find it a shame the administration in the U.S. and Congress people writing these letters and blaming us and so on and so forth. They have a very short memory. We had the water bombers, everyone ready, going over to California. It was last year.
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0: Homeland Security says Caitlin Tracy, a Canadian woman reportedly in the U.S. illegally, faces deportation after allegedly slapping a teenager at the Jersey Shore on the 4th of July weekend because the teen and her friends were wearing clothing referencing President Trump and ICE.
5: DHS writing on X, quote, "This illegal alien who assaulted a teenager has no business being in our country. She is now in ICE custody pending removal from our nation." Tracy's attorney has not responded to our request for comment, but her husband told a local outlet that it was Tracy who was shoved and hit. He also told the New Jersey Monitor, quote, "My wife has never been in trouble in her entire life. She's never had any kind of situation like this. This one little situation that was really a nothing burger when it happened has been blown so out of control by conservatives online that it has caused my wife to be put in a detention center." A GoFundMe for Tracy was taken down, but another online fundraiser for her legal defense has now popped up on a different site.
0: Fox's CB Cotton reporting. The first lawsuits have been filed against Taylor Farms over its lettuce linked to an outbreak of cyclospora.
6: At least three lawsuits were filed this week, including in Michigan and Ohio federal courts, by people who allege they became sick after eating at Taco Bell's tied to contaminated lettuce. The supplier of the lettuce linked to Taylor Farms, the company recalling its product, saying this, quote, "While the FDA traceback is indicating a specific independent farm, which represents less than 1% of the U.S.'s iceberg lettuce supply, as the potential source of the outbreak, we have removed all iceberg lettuce from the region indefinitely." The Food and Drug Administration said that its traceback investigation identified a single supplier, Taylor Farms de Mexico, and that consumers should avoid eating shredded iceberg lettuce at Taco Bell's in Indiana, Kentucky, Michigan, Ohio, and West Virginia.
0: Fox's Chanley Painter reporting. And I'm Carmen Roberts, and this is Fox News.
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9: Clouds and breezy, periods of rain, thunderstorm this evening, a shower in spots late. Could see some downpours and damaging wind, low 62. Sunny to partly cloudy, shower in the area tomorrow. Some improvement in the air quality, the high at 76. Partly cloudy for tomorrow night, low 57. Hazy sun, warm day on Monday, with a high at 82. From the Stellar Roofing Weather Center, I'm Steve Williams.
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0: 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Glenn Beck is on.
1: Oh, man, I got to tell you, when the media's on it, they're on it. There's no hiding from the media, I'll tell you that right now. Apparently, child marriage is up all across the world, and especially in Asia and the Pacific. That's weird. Wonder what could be causing child marriages on the rise. Well, don't you worry. The press is on it, and is climate change. All right. Well, I got a few things to say about that and so much more coming up in just a minute, so stand by. You've heard me talk about Rough Greens and the Jumpstart Trial Bag. Well, Dr. Black has outdone himself with the Rough Greens 90-Day Challenge. 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

0: Wow, Runa was 15 when she married a man she had never, ever met. Cyclone Ramal ripped through her camp in the Bangladesh, Cox Bazar region, killing her family and her family's chickens and ducks, which were the source of both the food and the income. Runa's mother, who had become the sole income earner after her husband died a year earlier, needed a way to support Runa. So she had no choice but to arrange a marriage. Okay. All right. Okay. That's a little different because, first of all, Runa was 17. But they say now child marriage is a global problem across cultures and religions.
1: Is it? Is it?
0: It's often inherently linked to gender inequality, poverty, food insecurity, and social norms and practices, including family honor. Okay. There's one religion that kind of sticks out here, but don't worry about that. No. Climate change is now believed to be a leading contributor to the most frequent, the more frequent and younger nuptials. So when you're 12, it's probably because of climate change. Mm-hmm. Now, there is another source that keeps coming to mind. I can't remember what it is, but it's right on the tip of my tongue, but I can't think of what it is. Now, let me give you another story. Almost half of Muslim Americans support the terror group Hamas. Gosh, it makes me think of that other story. And what is the other one that is so embracing of child marriage? I can't put my finger. Anyway, half of Muslim Americans now support Hamas. That is great, right? 44% of Muslim American respondents express a favorable opinion of the terror group Hamas, compared to the 17% of black Protestants and 4% of white evangelical Protestants, 8% of Catholics. Meanwhile, only 26% of Muslim Americans had a favorable view of the Israeli people, compared to 74% of white evangelical Protestants, 51% of Catholics, and 55% of black Protestants. Survey was met with disgust by many prominent Muslims online. Of course. Of course. My gosh. These people that want to say that they support. You know why they're supporting Hamas? Climate change. Right? I'm sure it's climate change. She was speaking in Detroit. But it's going viral again. Here is Rashida Tlaib at the People's Conference for Palestine. Listen to this.
2: Look at this room. We ain't going anywhere.
0: Yeah.
2: Political structures that I have to work in, that we are surrounded by, was built on slavery and genocide and rape and oppression. Real change doesn't come from the cowards and warmongers in Congress. It comes from the streets. It comes from all of us mobilizing and seizing the power to resist and fight back.
0: Yeah.
2: That is the compass in this country.
0: Yeah. Now, wait a minute. Hang on just a second. I gotta understand this. Wait a minute. So the system was built on slavery and genocide and oppression, but they're now in Congress, and the power doesn't come from the system. It comes from the people. Wow, that's weird. It's weird that the same system that comes from the people is somehow or another the system of oppression. Huh. Okay, all right, well, whatever. So we've got the Islamic, Detroit Conference for Palestine. I'm sure there's no supporters there for child marriage. I'm sure there's nothing there going on at all. By the way, the Minnesota Board of Pardons Minnesota Board of Pardons has pardoned a child sex offender. Minnesota. What else is going on in Minnesota? I can't think of it. Huh. Anyway, sexual conduct in the first degree for abuse of a female minor. And he's, she was 10. She was 10. But no big deal. No big deal. I mean, let's get him out of prison right away. You know what I mean? We can't have those kind of people in prison. What are you doing? Have you considered climate change? Here's Marco Rubio on Michigan shielding child sex abusers from deportation. Listen to Rubio, cut 5.
3: Convicted sex offender and a foreign national was shielded from deportation by the governor of Minnesota. Laotian national Tu Li Vang was convicted of repeatedly sexually abusing a 10-year-old girl in the state of Minnesota. He even tried to pay his victim for her silence, and he called his heinous crimes a minor thing. Just days before this foreign sex offender was scheduled to be deported, Tim Walz, the governor, issued him a pardon, setting him free to once again endanger the children of America. Well, this week, I revoked his legal status in the United States, and as a result, federal agents took him into custody, and as of today, he has been removed from the United States. Because of our action, this foreign criminal will never pose a threat to any American ever again. Americans must never be forced by their elected leaders to live alongside foreign sex criminals who have no right to begin with to reside in our country. This administration will always stand with the American people and defend them from violent criminals.
0: Violent criminals who are only violent towards 10-year-olds because of climate change. I want to just point that out. Why doesn't everybody see that? It's climate change, man. How can you possibly miss that? There's nothing to see here. There is absolutely nothing going on. All right, more in just a second.
4: Glenn Beck is back after this.

0: I think about Providence often these days, the idea that we're stewards of our families, our communities, our own safety. The founders understood this. It's woven into the fabric of who we are as Americans. And I want to share something with you. It's called BYRNA, B-Y-R-N-A, and it's changed how I think about personal protection. 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
0: Time is just going by so fast. 2 years ago, I published my first young adult fiction novel called Chasing Embers. Never done a young fiction novel before. Charted in New York Times, top 10 New York Times bestseller. We got lots of great feedback from kids and their parents. The same month that this came out, I had forgotten about this, the same month that this book came out, what the Butler assassination happened, Joe Biden dropped out, Trump won, and started to assemble his cabinet, you know, and then we went to war. There's been a few things that have been going on since that thing came out. And it feels like my timeline just hasn't stopped in the last 2 years. We just started drinking news through a fire hose right now. And it's hard to see past all of that stuff. Torch was my way of trying to cut through all of the headlines and get to the principles and the patterns so you feel empowered to actually do something, you know, other than just, you know, doom scroll every day. And so we committed ourselves to telling you the stories that really matter and the ones that matter yesterday, the ones that are going to really matter tomorrow, because it's stories that cut through the noise. That's the thing that we have really lost. We've lost the ability to tell the story. I don't know if you heard Michaela, who is the co-author of Chasing Embers. We were talking about the process of making this audiobook, and we work with some amazing artists. And, you know, I don't know. It might be accurate to say the artsy fartsy crowd is not usually the biggest Glenn Beck fans. It's not usually where I go and like, hey, everybody. And I'm popular in those rooms, you know, pretty left leaning group. And some of the people were worried about being. We actually had several people turn us down. Really good people turn us down. Well, I won't be associated with that. Okay, because I guess I'm, you know, a fascist, racist, Christian nationalist or something like that. But we had some people who said, okay, but I really don't want my name associated with any of this. I mean, all the way. I mean, from the smallest to the biggest involved in this thing. And they're like, okay, whatever, fine. Once they finish the book, the audiobook, it is so good. The story changed their mind. By the time the book was finished, they were all proud to be part of it. And they were like, sign me up. Can I do this again? Because the story is what cut through the noise. It cut through all of the political tribalism, because it's a story about who we are as Americans. You know, the adventure we have on as Americans. And I get a bad name all the time. Glenn Beck is trying to hypnotize our kids. Glenn Beck is just trying to fill them with all this just baloney about our history. Really? Because I just had high-functioning adults who are really pretty smart, who are all lefties out here in California, that helped us put this whole thing together. They didn't want anything to do with it beforehand. When it was over, they were like, this is great. Can I do the next one? It's story. There is so much content fighting for our attention right now. We can't let go of the stories because that's who we are and what we have to teach our kids. Chasing Embers, it's an audiobook you don't want to miss. You can find it now at glennbeck.com/chasingembers. Get the audiobook. It's really, really good. You're really going to love it. Also, some of the things that are new on Torch, We have the Fifth Amendment song and the study guide. We also have the Golden Door with the Q&A for the Torch Insiders. We have my midway speech, which is really good. The Kufi speech, which is good. I you know, I was speaking at Freedom Fest. Not so good. I don't know if we need to put that speech up. It was not. Did you put it up, Ricky?
2: You know, for some reason, that got lost in my inbox.
0: Oh, gosh, darn it. Really, did it? Yeah. I mean, I was just like, I'm sure it's fine.
2: I actually didn't hear. I didn't hear how it went.
0: Oh, everybody I was with said it went well. But what are they going to say? You know, they were all like, yeah, it went well. And I was like, oof.
2: We are paid to tell you it went well.
0: Yeah, I know. That's exactly right. You pay what I pay you to say whatever I need to hear for the time. I know that. I know that. No, I get the exact opposite from you guys, and I appreciate that. But so all kinds of stuff new on the Torch now. Do I need to teach my kids the Sixth Amendment? Do I need to teach my kids the Bill of Rights? Tell me what the Sixth Amendment is. Tell me what it is. Just off the top of your head, what's the Sixth Amendment? If you know, then you're probably doing a pretty good job with your kids. Do they know? Ask them. Hey, what's the Sixth Amendment? The what? The Sixth what? Is that a movie? Most kids, I mean, I've been doing a lot of teaching of history lately, and I am shocked at the number of adults who I will say, you know, not this, but almost this. Well, you know who Hitler was, right? They'll be like, name sounds familiar. Like, oh my gosh, what? Really? We don't know our history. We have to learn our history. And Torch will help you do that with your whole family. And also, where are we on the... Do I have time to play this now, Sarah? Where are we on the American story? Play the American story. This is episode 13 of the American story. Andrew Jackson versus John Quincy Adams, the birth of American political warfare. Listen to this.
3: 7 o'clock in the morning, May 30th, 1806. Jackson and Dickinson face each other. 24 feet apart, pistols loaded. Jackson, playing it cool, or maybe strategic, lets Dickinson fire first. The shot cracks the air, slamming into Jackson's chest, lodging near his heart. Blood begins to soak his shirt, running down into his boot. But Jackson steadies himself, levels his pistol. Click. The hammer catches halfway. He recocks, aims again, and fires. Dickinson is struck in the abdomen and crumples to the ground. By sundown, he's dead. Jackson walks away. That bullet remained buried in his chest for the rest of his life. Later, he boasts to a friend,
4: "If he had shot me through the brain, sir, I should still have killed him."
3: It would not be Jackson's last duel, nor the last time he would take a bullet in one. Violence shadowed his entire life. The statesman, John Quincy Adams, and the duelist, Andrew Jackson, both born in the same year, 1767. Two sides of the same wild American coin, one modeled by books and diplomacy, the other by war and frontier grit. These two men are on a collision course, moving slowly but inevitably toward an election that will redefine power, politics, and the presidency itself.
0: You know, I knew I didn't like Andrew Jackson, and I had some reasons. I had no idea how much I dislike Andrew Jackson. He's really not a good guy. I really don't like him. And my favorite president now is John Quincy Adams. The more you learn about John Quincy Adams, I think he's one of the best presidents we've ever had. Or at least I shouldn't say that. He's one of the best people I think I've ever seen in politics. He keeps his character from, I mean, when he's like 13 years old, he goes over to Paris with his father, and is trying to get, you know, Americans to get the French to support our American Revolution. Then his dad is like, you know what? You're 14. Go to Russia and work for this guy. And he does for a while. And he just serves his whole life. He's the guy who actually saves us from, you know, the English and the French getting involved in picking the wrong side for the Civil War. All of this you'll find with our series now. You can check it out now. Make sure you get it. It's The American Story, The Birth of Political Warfare. Do I have time to play this here, Sarah? Because this is the story that we're talking about. Here's political factions and fights. It's part of the American system, been there for a long time. I don't know if you know the election of 1824, but John Quincy Adams and Andrew Jackson, oh my gosh. It was Jackson losing to John Quincy Adams, who I think is one of the best presidents ever. It was Jackson's loss that actually created the Democratic Party. And America hasn't been the same ever since. Congratulations on that, you know, founding father of Andrew Jackson, Democrats. I mean, it just keeps getting worse. The more you look into their history, it just gets worse and worse and worse. Hey, join our education movement with The Insider. All you have to do is sign up at torch250.com. 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
9: New music from Gracie Abrams and Steve Lacy streaming. Abrams released her highly anticipated third studio album, Daughter from Hell. The project has 16 new tracks, including Good Reason and Men Like You. Meanwhile, Lacy dropping his new album, Oh Yeah. There's also a new song out from Tinashe called Crash Out, which serves as the lead single from her upcoming album, Pop Star. Entertainment for the masses for Sunday's FIFA World Cup final. Post Malone headlining for the closing ceremony ahead of the Argentina-Spain match from MetLife Stadium. Jennifer Hudson singing the national anthem. This all ahead of the tournament's first ever official halftime show. Justin Bieber, Madonna, Shakira, and BTS, all part of the 11-minute halftime show. Christopher Nolan's The Odyssey is off to an epic start at the box office, the film bringing in $17.6 million in previews. It's expected to make between $90 and $100 million in its first weekend in theaters. The movie, the first ever to be entirely shot with IMAX cameras, and will benefit financially from premium format options, including 70-millimeter screens. That's entertainment. I'm Jennifer Polsoni.
10: This is a Fox News alert. I'm Carmen Roberts. The State Department sounds a worldwide alarm for Americans after Iran's deadly escalation of the war, killing two U.S. service members in action in Jordan.
11: The Pentagon says 13 U.S. troops, 10 soldiers, and 3 sailors have been wounded in action this week at various bases in the Middle East, likely from Iran's continued attacks in Bahrain, Kuwait, and Jordan, and particularly a large attack on that base in Jordan housing hundreds of U.S. troops and fighter jets.
10: Fox's Lucas Tomlinson in Tel Aviv. The U.S. is warning Americans worldwide, especially in the Middle East, to exercise increased caution. In Miami, federal agents arrest influencer brothers Andrew and Tristan Tate, and they are proponents of hyper-masculinity and wanted in Britain. 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
13: Clouds and breezy, periods of rain, thunderstorm this evening, a shower in spots late. Could see some downpours and damaging wind, low 62. Sunny to partly cloudy, shower in the area tomorrow. Some improvement in the air quality, the high at 76. Partly cloudy for tomorrow night, low 57. Hazy sun, warm day on Monday, with a high at 82. From the Stellar Roofing Weather Center, I'm Steve Williams.
14: China is looking to position itself as a global leader in artificial intelligence, Michael Kastner reports.
15: President Xi Jinping spoke at an AI conference in Shanghai and said there's a need for positive direction of AI technology, which is developing at what he called a staggering speed. He said we must more precisely grasp the scale of oversight of AI and more promptly refine measures to forestall loss of control. His comments came after 29 nations signed an agreement this week to form the World Artificial Intelligence Cooperation Organization, which will be headquartered in Shanghai. Its members include Russia, Cuba, and Venezuela. I'm Michael Kastner.
14: Uber is formally agreeing to acquire Delivery Hero for $14.8 billion. If the deal goes through, it'll open up almost 100 new markets in Europe, Latin America, and more. And Bloomberg says Anthropic is setting up meetings with investors as it prepares for an IPO. Tech Report. I'm Matt Mattinson.
16: Portions of the following program were pre-recorded.
17: Verizon says it's selling hundreds of its retail locations. The U.S. carrier says 274 company-owned stores will be up for sale as part of its restructuring, and about 500 corporate jobs will be cut. Verizon will still own about 1,000 stores after the sale, which goes into effect August 16th. Netflix says profits grew in the second quarter after new membership signups and price increases. Share prices still fell more than 7% in after-hours trading because the company's forecast fell below market expectations. The streaming service said Thursday it's projecting 12% revenue growth for this quarter compared with analyst projections of 13%. And a major chip maker is shelling out more money to the U.S. Wendy Swanson with more.
18: Taiwan semiconductor manufacturing company announced it will invest another $100 billion to expand their footprint in Arizona. That brings the company's total investment in the Grand Canyon State to $265 billion. TSMC currently has a campus in North Phoenix, and the funds could result in four new semiconductor plants. The chipmaker develops processors for tech giants like NVIDIA and Apple.
17: And Uber is formally agreeing to acquire Delivery Hero for $14.8 billion. If the all-stock deal is completed, it'll open up almost 100 new markets in Europe, Latin America, Asia, and the Middle East. If the deal succeeds, Uber will basically double its footprint for delivery services and ride hailing. And first-time requests for unemployment benefits experienced a big drop last week. Matt Mattinson reports.
14: The Labor Department says it received 208,000 initial filings in the week ending July 11th. That's 8,000 less than the week prior. Majority of analysts believed today's number would come in right around 218,000.
17: And a bill moving through Congress could eventually change the look of the U.S. nickel. The House has passed the Common Sense Act, which would end production of the penny and allow the Treasury Department to test a redesigned nickel that's cheaper to make. I'm Monica Nelson with your consumer and business news.
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0: I am so concerned about what is going on in our society. I'm watching both my kids, who are now in their 20s, with people their age, and they keep coming back with just with crazy things, just crazy things. You know, Jews run the world. Thank God my kids aren't saying it, but they hear it all the time. Yeah, I know they do. And, you know, climate change is responsible for child marriages going up, too. That's just the way it is, kids. It's just the way it is. How do I teach my kids? Maybe I'll learn something and be able to share it with you. Because if my kids don't know it, I mean, and they do, they're just swimming in this sea that is so crazy, anti-American, anti-capitalism. Hates the Jews. Gosh, I can't. You know what? Let me address something on this. The Jews control the world. The banks, the media, the governments. It's all run by a shadow group of people. Just a single group of people. All right, let me give you the courtesy if you believe some of that. Let me just give you the courtesy if, let me take the strongest version of, you know, what pulls people towards this and show you where the lines are crossed here. Here's the part with something real in it. People look around and they see that power is not answering to them. Okay. That's where a lot of this is coming from. They see banks bailed out while mainstream gets the bill, and, you know, and mom and dad were put out on the street. They see a media that says the same thing all the time at the same time. They see Hollywood, and, you know, it's not. And then they notice something, because it's true that some in those world, the Jewish names show up more often than, you know, the 0.2% the world would predict. Okay. And there's something that's not an accident. There's, somebody's pulling the strings for those guys. And once you have the villain, then everything else just snaps in place and you don't have to worry about it. And the world just feels like it makes sense, because I could just blame the, and I understand the hunger for blaming somebody. That hunger is real. Grievance is real. But let me try to explain, so you can explain it to your kids, how this all just falls apart here. Let's start with the smoking gun, the over-representation, okay? Jews, they're all in the banking industry. Okay, why is that, do you suppose? If you travel at all and you learn history and you see the Jewish ghettos all over Europe, you start to ask yourself, what was life like back then? Because they were banned from owning any land. Okay, Christian Europe said no Jew can own any land. You couldn't get into any of the guilds, so you weren't masons or anything else. They were locked out of almost every respectable trade, which left them to deal with the one thing nobody else was permitted to do: lend money at interest. So that forced people, it forced this group of people, because they couldn't do anything else, to lend with interest. And then they get the label of, you just love money. You're just, you know, you're users. You're involved in usury, and you're loaning money out in the bank. Well, yeah, because that, you wouldn't let us do anything else. Hollywood. Why is there an overrepresentation in Hollywood? Because the established industries wouldn't hire immigrants. And the one thing about Jewish people is they're entrepreneurial. Okay. And so they went and they created a brand new industry that nobody else had claimed yet. That's not the fingerprint of conspiracy. That's the scar tissue of persecution. It's the opposite of power. It's what people do when every other door is bolted but one. And if you just look at the numbers, just do math by itself, the cabal story ties with arithmetic immediately. There are fewer than 16 million Jews on the planet of 8 billion people. 0.2% in America, under 2%. Let's just do the math here. So you're telling me now that 0.2% of the entire human race is secretly running every government, every bank, every newsroom, every movie studio, across every rival language, across all borders, all nationalities, for generations, and has never once been caught? I mean, that is honestly, that's not a theory of power. That's a magic spell. That's what that is. And if you look for the contradictions, this is the tell. Every bit of propaganda, all the same propaganda that blames the Jews for being arch capitalists. They run the world, you know. They're making all the money. They're the greedy bankers. At the same time, they're also the masterminds of communism. The thing that was invented to destroy capitalism. So, wait. They're the puppets of Wall Street and the Kremlin at the same time? Can't happen. Can't happen. Both cannot be true. But the evidence is just whatever you already hate with a Jewish face stapled on it. That's all it is. You know, it's amazing when you start to do your homework on some of this stuff, which we have to do, because you might not think this matters. It does. It is the canary in the coal mine for every civilization that dies out. This is the canary. And the canary's about to die. And we're still in the cave. We're still in the mine. But it has a birth certificate. So let me take you to this. The master text, the one that every version traces back, you know, to all of these things trace right back to the protocols of the elders of Zion. Well, first of all, it's a forgery. It's not even disputed. It's not controversial at all. It is proven. It's a documented forgery cooked up. I mean, you want to go ahead and base your whole life on something cooked up by the secret police of the Russian Tsar around 1903. He was frightened. Failing regime, had to blame somebody, so he comes up with this. And I mean, if it didn't make you so furious, it would be so laughable. Huge sections of it were plagiarized word for word, and it was plagiarized from a satire that was written in France in 1864. Maurice Jolly, I think, is the guy who wrote it, and it's a book that had nothing to do with Jews at all. It's about the tyranny of Napoleon, and the forgers just crossed out Napoleon and wrote in the Jews. I got to get me a copy of this book, because I have the Protocols of the Elders of Zion. I have all that. I mean, it's remarkable. You know who I have? I have the, what was it? I'm trying to remember, because it's not called the Elders of the Protocols of the Elders of Zion. I can't remember, but it was published by Henry Ford years ago. 1921, a reporter for the Times of London took this text from 1864 that's about Napoleon and puts them side by side and is like, Elders of Zion, what do you think? Plagiarized from the French, a satire. But it doesn't matter, because Henry Ford had already printed 500,000 copies of it right here in America. Our museum has some of them. Nazis handed it out to their school children, and we know where the road ended. So, I guess I'm spending my breath on this because, not because the lie is offensive, although it is, it's a thought-terminating lie. Once you start going down this, and Jason was just giving the numbers, I just told you that 40% now, let me see where it is here. Jason, almost half of American Muslims, here it is, have a favorable view of Hamas. Half of Muslim Americans. That's not Islamist, although I would categorize that as an Islamist view. This is just regular Muslim Americans. 44% have a favorable view of Hamas. That is only going to get worse the more we play footsie with this. So it matters. It really, really matters. We've got to pay attention to these things. Because it's just going to continue to spread. And it's this, you know, it's this is the laziest trick in all of human history. It takes something real and complicated and infuriating. And it takes all of these things, the corrupt banks and the captured media and the unaccountable elites, all of them worth fighting, and replaces, you know, all of this stuff with an ancient scapegoat and lies. And it'll feel like you finally found the truth. What you've done is you've stopped looking for the truth. And every single time a society has swallowed this lie, it has not fixed a single bank. It hasn't freed one newsroom. In fact, it does the exact opposite. It finds its way into a pit, into the ground. So I'm trying to figure out ways to teach my own kids. I mean, you look, you're angry at corruption. Good. Good. You should be angry at corruption. Be angry. Name actual names. Follow the money to actual people who took it. It's harder than blaming a ghost. But it's also the only thing that ever has worked. Don't trade your real fight for an old man's poison, because they're counting on you swallowing it. Don't swallow it. You know, I look at Lindsey Graham, and one of the most amazing facts that I found, well, first of all, I didn't know the guy. And I mean that. I didn't take the time to look into his history or anything else, because it was all about politics. Once he dies, I want to know about him. And one of the greatest things I saw about him was he was, and I say this only, but remember, he's 71 and he's made, you know, what is it, $165,000 a year for a long time. And he's single, no divorces or anything else. So he's been able to keep a lot of his money, $165,000 a year. And he's made that for a long time. He was only worth, what, $1.5 or $1.4 million in the end? That's including his house and his car and everything else that he owned. You know, yes, that's a lot of money, but not for somebody who was in the Senate that long. That shows me the guy was not playing fast and loose. I mean, look at everybody else. Look at Ilhan Omar. Really? She was worth like, I don't know, $20,000, and then it was $30 million, and now she's worth, what, $10? No, that $30 million that we claimed, that was just wrong. What the hell happened there? Look at all the people that have made so much money. Maybe we should spend some time and get to know people before we just throw them into a category. Because I threw Lindsey Graham into a category. And it was because I didn't like the things that he was doing. On some of them I like. Now that I have to admit it and look at his whole record, I see his record. And I still wouldn't have voted for him. But he wasn't my enemy. All right, back in just a minute.
1: Oh, crap.
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5: NBC News Radio, I'm Rob Martier. The United States has launched more airstrikes on Iran after the deaths of two American service members yesterday. Bridges and key infrastructure are being targeted inside Iran. NBC's Keir Simmons is in Jordan and reports that Iran's supreme leader is ramping up the war of words.
6: Mujtaba Khamenei issued a statement just hours ago, in which he vowed a forceful response to those increasing strikes by U.S. Central Command inside of Iran. We've already seen those Iranian responses in seven separate countries around Iran.
5: U.S. Central Command announced today the new strikes were launched at the president's direction and are aimed at punishing Iranian forces who launched attacks on U.S. soldiers last night. Over 50 million people in the Northeast and Mid-Atlantic are at risk for severe weather this weekend. A severe weather threat is in effect from the Ohio Valley through the Mid-Atlantic and Northeast. Residents of New York City, Philadelphia, D.C., Pittsburgh, and Cleveland could see damaging winds, large hail, isolated tornadoes, and flash flooding. New data shows the World Cup raised consumer spending around the U.S. in June. Lisa Carton with details.
7: The Bank of America Institute found that consumer spending using credit and debit cards increased over 6% from a year ago. The B of A data shows higher consumer spending, mainly at restaurants and bars. It also found many lower-income households increased their spending at local businesses in host cities.
5: Protesters are taking to the streets in Maine in the aftermath of a deadly ICE shooting. Demonstrators are marching in Portland today, calling for ICE to be taken off the streets. This comes after an agent shot and killed a man on Monday. The Colombian national was reportedly fleeing agents in his vehicle when a federal officer opened fire. Rob Martier, NBC News Radio. The Atlanta Dream and Toronto Tempo's recent game is making waves on social media for the wrong reasons. Angel Reese and Tempo forward Niara Sabali collided during Friday's game, with Sabali suffering a rib injury but being called for a shooting foul. Tempo head coach Sandy Brondello pleaded her case with officials, and a hot mic picked up some of the conversation. Brondello can be heard calling Reese a protected species. The audio was picked up on social media, and Reese responded to an X post that read, calling a black woman a species, writing, "Are we surprised?" A new study suggests GLP-1-related weight loss may improve relationships and employment status for some women. Harvard professor Rebecca Diamond independently published research that found a link between weight loss medication and a change in a woman's social and economic outcomes. Diamond used the Understanding America study to compare women who started GLP-1s for weight loss to those who have not. The study found that marriage and cohabitation jumped 29% for single women who lost weight on GLP-1s after about 18 months. Among women who were not employed at the start of the study, job opportunities increased by 27% after 18 months. There's something sweet you need to put on your agenda for Sunday. Bree Tennis with more.
8: Sunday is National Ice Cream Day. Not that you need a reason to get in an extra scoop or two. According to the International Dairy Foods Association, the average American eats 23 pounds of it a year. That's 2 pints a month, more if you're above average. Chocolate, the number one flavor, followed by butter pecan and vanilla. And if you're among the 3% of people who don't like ice cream, Sunday is also National Daiquiri Day.
5: Hyundai is recalling over 47,000 Kona SUVs for a defect with the rear center seatbelt. The National Highway Traffic Safety Administration says the recall covers nearly 48,000 vehicles, including certain 2025 Hyundai Kona Electric and 2026 Hyundai Kona models. Rob Martier, NBC News Radio.
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9: In with the insiders, and he was talking about the speculation that Lindsey Graham was killed by, you know, the Russians or whatever. They didn't kill him. They didn't kill him. This is very similar to what happened to his father. He has this history in his family. And this is not an uncommon way to go. And you seem perfectly healthy, and the next thing you know, you're dead. So, this was not, first of all, the Russians would not do this.
0: especially with Alexander Dugin going on and saying, we need to do this. The last thing the Russians would do is this. They've never hit a high target like this. They would never do that because that would be war. Did you hear what Donald Trump did? He left instructions, and I'd like to know more about this, but he left instructions on what should happen if he's killed by Iranian terrorists. Well, I don't think we need instructions on that. I know what would happen if that would happen. Imagine if Russia did that. They did not kill Lindsey Graham. They didn't. It's becoming very, very dangerous to be a politician all around the world right now. That's why it was important to ask the question with Lindsey Graham, was this a hit or was this just was it actually just a problem with his heart? It was a problem with his heart, but it was important to rule that out because it is becoming more and more likely that if you're in politics, I have something on my mind that I haven't decided if I want to say yet. And I'm not going to say it. Just do me a favor. Please pray for the safety of our president. Pray for the safety of our president. Leave it at that.

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2: Doctors at Johns Hopkins Medicine are offering advice on how to beat unhealthy air levels caused by rapidly spreading wildfires that's impacting a good portion of the country.
3: Dense smoke, orange skies, and dangerous air quality levels produced by wildfires in Canada and Minnesota. It makes it tough to breathe, especially for seniors, young children, and people with lung conditions. Hopkins experts say wildfire smoke can trigger asthma attacks, coughing, wheezing, shortness of breath. They're advising anyone with lung issues to stay indoors. I'm Sarah Lee Kessler.
2: There's new data showing a reduction in healthcare-related infections in hospitals across the U.S. The CDC says in 2023, about one in every 38 patients hospitalized on any given day had at least one healthcare-associated infection. That is a lower ratio than the one in every 31 patients back in 2015. The acting CDC director says more needs to be done, but this effort is notable in its progress. Health update, I'm Scott Pringle.
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6: This is a Fox News alert. I'm Carmen Roberts. The State Department sounds a worldwide alarm for Americans after Iran's deadly escalation of the war. And the warning comes after Iran launched attacks on a U.S. base in Jordan yesterday, killing two U.S. service members, injuring four, and causing one to go missing. U.S. is warning Americans worldwide, especially those in the Middle East, to exercise increased caution. Well, this evening, the U.S. military launched a fresh round of airstrikes on Iran to, as CENTCOM says, swiftly punish the country's Revolutionary Guard for those deadly attacks in Jordan. Fox's Lucas Tomlinson has more from Tel Aviv.
7: The State Department has just issued a brand new worldwide caution urging Americans to think twice about any travel to the Middle East. Due to heightened tensions in the Middle East, the security environment remains complex with the potential for unseen escalation. And that's exactly what we saw in neighboring Jordan when Iran fired multiple intermediate-range ballistic missiles that made it through U.S. air defense systems, hit a base in Jordan with dozens of U.S. Air Force personnel at the base.
6: And Iran's supreme leader today warned of unforgettable lessons if the U.S. keeps attacking. And President Trump is responding to the service members' deaths. Fox's Alex Hogan is in Bridgewater, New Jersey.
8: President Trump is here in New Jersey this weekend at his Bedminster Golf Club. And following the news, this breaking news of these two U.S. service members

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12: Ontario's Premier Doug Ford is pushing back after President Trump blasted Canada for letting wildfires get out of control and inundate the northern U.S. with smoke.
13: I find it a shame the administration in the U.S. and Congress people writing these letters and blaming us and so on and so forth. They have a very short memory. We had the water bombers, everyone ready, going over to California. It was last year.
12: And the U.S. continues to feel the effects of those wildfires from Canada, with smoke lingering across the upper Midwest, the Great Lakes, Northeast, and parts of New England. Canada says as of today, it's battling about 955 active wildfires, most of them burning out of control. President Trump has threatened to impose tariffs on Canada to pay for the damages caused by the smoke here in the U.S. In Miami, federal agents arrest influencer brothers Andrew and Tristan Tate. The brothers are proponents of hypermasculinity and have been wanted in Britain on rape and human trafficking charges. Independent Senator Bernie Sanders rallies with Senate candidate Abdul El Sayed in Michigan, one of the several progressive Democratic candidates that Sanders has endorsed ahead of the November midterms. And Sanders is questioning why El Sayed's opponents insist on outspending him.
14: This is an election between Abdul and the billionaire class.
12: And Senator Sanders is banking on progressive wins in other cities, including New York and Seattle. El Sayed is looking to snag the Democratic nomination from Congresswoman Haley Stevens. In New York City, someone shoved a 70-year-old woman onto the subway tracks in Midtown this morning, where Good Samaritans rushed to her rescue. The NYPD says the unidentified strap hanger was on the platform before noon when someone walked up behind her and tossed her onto the tracks, where she fell and cut her head. Suspect took off, but police were able to capture that person. I'm Carmen Roberts. This is Fox News.
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16: 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Weather.
5: Clouds and breezy, periods of rain, thunderstorm this evening, a shower in spots late. Could see some downpours and damaging wind, low 62. Sunny to partly cloudy, shower in the area tomorrow. Some improvement in the air quality, the high at 76. Partly cloudy for tomorrow night, low 57. Hazy sun, warm day on Monday, with a high at 82. From the Stellar Roofing Weather Center, I'm Steve Williams.
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Meta will alert parents if their teen says something concerning during an AI chat. A ransomware attack has shut down production of milk and protein shakes. If you've paid for YouTube TV or DirecTV Stream, you may qualify for cash from a $50 million settlement, plus your tech questions answered. What's going on? I'm Rich DeMuro, and this is Rich on Tech. This is the show where I talk about the tech stuff I think you should know about. It's also the place where I answer your questions about technology. I believe that tech should be interesting, useful, and fun. All right, let's open up those phone lines. 888-RICH-101, 888-742-4101. Give me a call if you have a question about technology. Email is also open. Just go to richontech

0: 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That's richontech.tv and hit contact. All right, coming up this week, we've got guests including show sort of semi-regular travel expert Johnny Jett. He just got back from Europe, or maybe he's still there. He's going to tell us about some of the things you should download before a trip. And later, we've got Tobin Richardson, CEO of the Connectivity Standards Alliance, going to talk about how AI is transforming the smart home. Well, I hope you're having a fantastic week. Back in the studio this week after a short trip. It was fun. I love when trips go smooth, when everything works out and everything goes as planned. That is the best. And it just reassures you that, you know, when you travel, you are leaning on a network of people, all kinds of people that you see and you don't see. Like the pilot is just one part of that situation. There are so many people that help get us around this world. And you're really just leaning into them when you travel. And sometimes it works out. Sometimes it doesn't. Sometimes you may be delayed, may not be the best experience. But when everything goes smooth, you really have to smile and just enjoy the fact that, you know, things most of the time just kind of go smooth with that. This week, we got some really sad news in the tech world. I am sad to say that OnePlus is exiting the US market and the European market after more than a decade. Now, if this is the first time you're hearing about OnePlus, well, that was part of the problem. Even though I've covered this company for years, this is the end of an era for Android fans. OnePlus is still going to exist as a company, but US, Canada, Europe, no longer part of their plan after a global restructuring. Now, if you have a OnePlus phone, you don't have to panic. The company says it's going to continue to honor their warranties, provide repairs, software, and security for existing devices as long as they promised those updates. Now, the big change is that their operating system, Oxygen OS, is going away. So if you have one of these phones, you're going to be offered an upgrade to Oppo's Color OS 17. This is optional. You will be able to roll back if you prefer the Oxygen OS operating system. I know this is getting into the weeds here, but basically, if you have one of these phones, you're going to have a little fork in the road. It's going to say, hey, do you want Oppo's Color OS 17? And you can say yes or no. If you like Oxygen OS, just continue using it. If you want to use the other one, go ahead. Yes, this is part of a bigger company out of China, and Oppo still, continues to operate around the world, not here in the US, but that's basically what's happening here, is they're going to continue with OnePlus, just not here. This is also going to affect their online community. So if you post there, that's shutting down on August 16th. You know, that was a big part of OnePlus, was the community, right? They had this large following online. People would comment very vocally about things they liked and did not like about OnePlus phones, and that would all be on the community boards. That's going away. They're going to focus on India and China moving forward. India, they love these OnePlus phones. OnePlus typically has very appealing price tags in India. China, their hometown or their home country, so they're going to continue there. So what made OnePlus go out of the U.S.? Well, I will tell you my thoughts, but the problem is the sales for this company never really got to a place where they needed to be. Component costs, we know, are up across the board. And OnePlus has really struggled to stand out among the other manufacturers here in the US, including Apple, Samsung, Google. And to a lesser extent, we still have Motorola and Nothing as our options. But this is one less option in a sea of Android phones that, you know, these were really the Android phones that the enthusiasts love. Why did they love them? Because they had really good specs, really good software that was clean, not a lot of bloat, and the price tag was pretty good. Now, OnePlus started in 2013 as quote-unquote a flagship killer. So this was kind of that was their mantra. We'll never settle, flagship killer. Those were their two mantras. And this idea of a flagship killer was, we give you a lot for the money. And the first phone that came out, $299, invite only. So it got a lot of hype. This was in around 2014. And I'll never forget, I was in a Lyft, the back of a Lyft in San Francisco. I was getting picked up from the airport, and I cover phones, so I knew every single phone in the world. And I saw this phone there, and I'm like, what phone is that? Because I've never seen it before. It was just all screen. It was so beautiful. Sandstone back. And the driver was like, oh, that's called a OnePlus. And I was like, what? immediately I had to search out this phone, and I've been covering them ever since. But here's the thing. Over the years, you know, OnePlus just had issues making inroads in the US market because we know it is dominated by Apple. We know it is dominated by Samsung. And to a very lesser extent, the Pixel, every time I covered a OnePlus, I'd say to myself, well, why wouldn't I just get a Pixel? The camera is way better. Now, the specs were not as good, that's for sure. The specs on the OnePlus phones were always so good. But here's the thing. I loved covering OnePlus because they would always surprise us with something really unique and different and fun. And they always had like one sort of gimmick, one new gimmick on every phone. Over the years, I can remember this. I looked up some research to see kind of like over the years what OnePlus did. I'll never forget the second phone that came out, which was the one I wanted. They didn't have NFC on it at a time when everyone was doing tap to pay. It was just kind of starting. And so, of course, everyone was like, well, what are you doing, OnePlus? Then the next phone they came out with, the OnePlus 3, they had the NFC. Then they came up with super fast charging. And they also had more RAM, as opposed to all the other phones out there. Then you had the OnePlus 5, which had this jelly scrolling controversy, which when you scrolled up, it kind of looked a little odd. And they were, you know, they gave some excuse for why that happened. Let's see. Then you had the OnePlus 6, which... everyone was doing wireless charging at the time, but OnePlus didn't do wireless charging, or I should say everyone in the Android world, even though it had a glass back. So everyone was upset about that. Then the OnePlus 6T, they removed the headphone jack. That upset people. Then the OnePlus 7 had really good refresh rate. It had this weird pop-up selfie camera that was really interesting and didn't last any other phone after that. And the cameras just weren't that good. Then you had the OnePlus 8 Pro. I remember waking up and reading a story about how the OnePlus 8 Pro could take X-ray pictures. And I pulled the phone out of the drawer, did all this, you know, I didn't do the software updates. And yeah, they had this weird mode on it that you could take like a picture and somehow you could see through certain things, like a remote control, anything that was plastic, you could like see through it. So they immediately did a software update and like got rid of that functionality. That was weird. Then the OnePlus 9, they had this Hasselblad partnership. They said, oh, the cameras are going to get so much better. Well, guess what? They didn't get much better. And so people were disappointed once again. Then you had the 10 Plus, the OnePlus 10T. They removed this slider that they had on it that everyone loved. It was this little slider up and down to like make it go vibrate or ring. They removed that. People got upset once again. OnePlus 11, the slider returned. Battery was great. Good value once again. Then you had a foldable phone. They tried their hand at a foldable in 2023. I went to New York City for the launch of the foldable phone, the OnePlus Open. People love this phone because it was a great specs. It was a big screen. It was thin. It was light. The multitasking was excellent. People loved the foldable phone, but guess what? It was too expensive. It was more expensive than we imagined it to be. Let's see. Then you get the OnePlus 13, which kind of had a lot of things going for it. Had a great battery technology, IP69 technology, which is extremely durable. But again, the cameras were good. People did like the cameras on this. I didn't think that they were the best cameras, but finally, they skipped the 14. Then we got the 15, and that was the last model of OnePlus. And OnePlus 15 took a step back in the cameras. So again, it's like this company... as much as I love them, we're just all over the place with their launches, all over the place. And that's, I think, part of the problem. You had great software, you had great hardware, no bloat, but the cameras were always hit or miss. And to boot, they didn't really have the carrier support they needed. You couldn't really walk into a store and buy this phone on a payment plan, which is how 99% of Americans like to buy their smartphones, for better or for worse. So, rest in peace, OnePlus. Sad to see you go. You did bring some excitement to the Android world and the smartphone world in general. Let's just hope that because we have one less player in the smartphone options here in the US, Samsung, Google, Apple don't kind of rest on their laurels and they still continue to innovate and do some cool stuff. All right, coming up, I'm going to tell you about that milk cyber attack. What? Who's attacking milk plants? I guess they are. Plus, we've got yet another scam story. Prominent person scammed once again out of money. Your calls, 888-RICH-101, plus the website richontech.tv. My name is Rich DeMiro. WSYR back after this.
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0: Welcome back to Rich on Tech. Rich DeMuro here, hanging out with you, talking technology. 888-RICH-101, 888-742-4101, 888-RICH-101. Welcome to the show. RichOnTech.tv is the website. I will admit, I did something very stupid last night. Very, very stupid. And I got my wife to do it, too. My kid did not partake, and that is eating lettuce. We got a salad last night after much debate, and I asked the restaurant. I said, "Hey, have you heard anything about your lettuce? Is it okay?" And he's like, "Not really." He's like, "So, but I've been eating it all week. So if I get sick, we all get sick." I'm like, "Okay, that's not very reassuring." So I posted a picture of this salad on my Facebook page, facebook.com/richontech, and about 65% say no, it is not worth the risk to eat this salad. About 25% say yes, they'd eat it. And about 10% said it depends where the lettuce came from. Most people are taking a timeout from lettuce. Taco Bell obviously became... I mean, how easy is it that Taco Bell is part of this equation when you have explosive diarrhea in the mix? I mean, come on. This is like... These jokes are just too easy. I have not watched the late night shows, but I'm guessing they are having a field day with this right now. The old school crowd, apparently not worried. A lot of people reference drinking water from the garden hose, the 3-second rule, sharing utensils, and taking their Flintstone vitamins as a kid. So anyway, very, very interesting topic right now. So stay safe out there. Be careful. And it seems like, you know, what I'm seeing is it seems like everything from these main companies, they've kind of resolved or at least... They're telling you on their websites what the latest is. So just, you know, be aware of what you're doing. Look at the CDC website. I think that's really what's guiding me at this point. So let's go to, sounds like me in New Jersey. Richard in New Jersey, welcome to the show.
1: From one rich to another, how are you doing?
0: I'm doing well. What's going on?
1: Good. Okay, real quick, give you the scenario I have. It has to do with Roku. I have my LG OLED TV with the 4K Roku, and it's hooked up through my Sonos Arc. Works perfectly. Now, I have two other 4K TVs, both Samsung, but I only have the standard Roku, and I cannot get my sound bars to work, one of them being a Sonos Beam, the other being a Samsung 5.1, which the thing would hook up. You know, I go into the settings and hook up, you know, external speakers. Nothing comes out. I can't get them to work. Do you think I need the 4K Roku, or am I missing something else?
0: No, I don't think you need the 4K Roku. What I think is happening here is the sound output from your Roku, you need to change the sound output or change the sound input settings from the Sonos or the soundbar in general. So I've got the same situation with I've got a Roku and I've got a soundbar. And basically, the main thing that you notice here is that depending on the output, it may not read that output. So there's like a digital output. There's like a PCM. There's a whole bunch of different choices. So go into your Roku settings. And now here's the other thing. If your Roku is connected through your TV, it may be your TV audio output settings that you have to change. But basically, take a look at the audio output settings on the Roku, on the TV. And I don't believe you have to change them on the soundbar as much, but you can look in the Sonos app and see if there's anything there. But there, it's something to do with the way it is sending audio out that it is just not registering on the other system. So that is what I've experienced is it all comes down to the audio output that you are feeding. So just go through those audio settings, try the different outputs, and see which one finally gets this thing to give out some audio. You don't need a 4K Roku to display on a 4K TV or use a soundbar. I mean, sound is very basic, and so it's definitely just a matter of the settings on there. So hope all is well in New Jersey. Thanks for the call today, Richard. Do appreciate it. iOS 27 public beta is here. So if you have a compatible iPhone and you want to try Apple's next big update before the fall release, you can. But keep in mind, this is beta software. So Apple does recommend installing it on a secondary device because there could be bugs, there could be battery drain, your apps may not be compatible, especially banking apps, there could be some glitches. Back up your phone before installing for sure. It is free. You go to Apple's beta software program. Oh my gosh, it's free to become a free tester of software. Like basically you're helping Apple out. The big story this year is the Siri AI. that I've been talking about. Yes, it is on there. Yes, you can sign up for it. Keep in mind, you need an iPhone 15 Pro or newer. You also get to try out all the new features like the visual intelligence and the camera app. You could share your location for a set period of time. Calendar and reminders, everything's just much smarter. You can do everything with natural language. There's expanded child safety features and new parental tools. Early reviewers, including myself, kind of agree that this is one of Apple's most stable betas in years. So it does work pretty well. Like I said, I've had it on my phone, my primary phone, for a while. I do not recommend you do that, but if you do, it'll probably be fine. But if you are not like a tech expert or enthusiast, or you know, you want your phone to work perfectly, do not do this. The other thing is, you might notice that your phone feels faster. Everything does feel faster on the device that I'm using, because they kind of improve the responsiveness, the animations, the app launches. But again, this is beta software, so it's not going to be perfect. And my advice is to wait until September, unless you have a secondary device or you are very adventurous. Let's put it that way. The other thing to know is that you should back up your phone before you do this. And if you want to go back, like if you hate this, you will have to wipe your phone and then reinstall the software from scratch. So it is not a simple process to say, oh, I don't like this, I want to go back. You do have to kind of wipe your phone and go from the backup to your phone again. So iOS 27 public beta is here. Proceed with caution. Rich on Tech.tv, episode 183. So Rich on Tech.tv/183 will bring you to the show notes. Coming up, I'll tell you about this. Let's see, the Meta Teen AI alerts coming up right here on Rich on Tech.
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7: This is a Fox News alert. I'm Carmen Roberts. The State Department sounds a worldwide alarm for Americans after Iran's deadly escalation of the war, killing two U.S. service members in action in Jordan.
8: The Pentagon says 13 U.S. troops, 10 soldiers, and 3 sailors have been wounded in action this week at various bases in the Middle East, likely from Iran's continued attacks in Bahrain, Kuwait, and Jordan, and particularly a large attack on that base in Jordan, housing hundreds of U.S. troops and fighter jets.
7: Fox's Lucas Tomlinson in Tel Aviv. The U.S. is warning Americans worldwide, especially in the Middle East, to exercise increased caution. In Miami, federal agents arrest influencer brothers Andrew and Tristan Tate, and they are proponents of hyper-masculinity and wanted in Britain. 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
10: WSYR weather.
11: Clouds and a shower for the overnight. Look for a low tonight at 62. Sunday to partly cloudy on Sunday. A shower and a high 76. Sunday night partly cloudy. Low 57. A bit of hazy sun. A warmer day on Monday. High Monday afternoon 82. Clouds and a shower and a thunderstorm for Tuesday. A high at 79. From the Stellar Roofing Weather Center, I'm Steve Williams.
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0: Welcome back to Rich on Tech. Rich DeMuro here, hanging out with you, talking technology. Phone lines are open, 888-RICH-101, 888-742-4101. Give me a call if you have a question or need some tech advice. Email is also an option. Just go to richontech.tv, hit contact up at the top. You can also follow along with the show notes there. Let's go to Gary in Redondo Beach on a follow-up. Gary, what's up?
1: Hey, Rich. I called you a couple weeks ago. I dropped my iPad and it cracked. So you called me to go to the Apple store, so I made an appointment.
0: I remember.
1: I went to see them. I can't believe how busy these Apple stores are.
0: Oh, isn't it wild?
1: So many people in there.
0: The whole mall is empty except for the Apple store.
1: They're immense. For $99.
0: Okay, so I was talking over you. So tell me what happened. You went into the Apple store, and what'd they say?
1: Well, the guy looked at it, and there was a little dent on the back, and he said, well, we can't really fix this, so we're just going to give you a new one.
0: Oh, wow. And you had AppleCare?
1: Yes, and I had extended coverage. Yes.
0: And how much do they charge you?
1: $99.
0: Okay. Do you think that was fair?
1: Oh, more than fair. I have my new iPad, and it's great.
0: Okay. Well, that was easy.
1: It was. Thank you very much.
0: All right.
1: Great.
0: Well, good deal. So tell me, how much is AppleCare? How much did you pay for? I want to get an idea of how much this totally cost you, because you still have AppleCare even after this, right?
1: I'm not sure. I think I pay. I don't know. I'd have to look it up. I'll send you an email, let you know.
0: Okay. Well, good. I'm glad it worked out. And, Apple Store, thanks for the call today, Gary. I'm glad it worked out. The Apple stores are truly incredible. Last week, I told the story, my wife and I told it in my newsletter today. We went to the Apple store in Grand Central, and it's quite remarkable. Apple runs hundreds of these stores around the world. Each one is unique. Each one is really a great gathering place where people can hang out, and people sit there, they surf the web, they sit on the chairs, it's comfortable, they check out the accessories, there's people that can help you. It really is quite incredible what Apple has done with these stores. And like I was joking over Gary, I was saying the whole mall could be empty, like literally could be ghost town, crickets. You go into the Apple store in the mall and it's just packed, everyone's there. And I used to joke, because there used to be some other stores from other companies, and they're just not the same. Like, there was just never, like, Microsoft shut down all of their stores. They only had a handful, but they shut down a bunch of them. And then Samsung has a couple of what they call Samsung Experience stores. But I think it would probably be good for Samsung to open up some more stores, because I think that it would help. There's enough people that use Samsungs in the U.S. that need help with them, that it would probably be a good thing if they opened up more stores for repairs and, in-person everything. That's just people like to do things in person still, believe me. Even with all this AI and all this stuff you can do online, having a human take a look at something like Gary did, and the guy goes, yeah, we can't fix this here. $99, you're done. We'll get you a new one. That's very nice. 888-RICH-101, 888-742-4101. 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Hit contact. That's what Judy did. Judy says, I have a Galaxy S25 and Chrome's Listen to This Page feature. I use it all the time. After uninstalling an update. I think uninstalling an update. The feature disappeared. I've tried reinstalling Chrome, but nothing has restored it. My new Galaxy tablet still has the feature, but it's too large to carry around the kitchen. Is there any way to bring it back to my phone? I checked on my Samsung and it is gone. And I don't know why Google plays these games on Chrome. Half the time you go there and Chrome's listen to this page is there. Half the time you go to Chrome and it's gone. I don't know why they keep doing this, but, maybe it'll come back in another update. You know, they update Chrome pretty reasonably often. Otherwise, until then, you can try Google's free reading mode app. So go into the Play Store and it's called Reading Mode. By Google. So make sure it says Google LLC underneath it. Don't just download some random reading mode app. The other thing is I love this app called 11 Reader. So if you type in 11reader.io, they've got a great app that you can download to iPhone and Android that will read you any article aloud. And it's free. And it's really good. And so I use this in my car. They do have paid plans to do things on, but you can use the base features for free. But again, it's called 11reader.io. Also writing in on the website, Rick, listening on KFI AM 640. Thank you, Rick. I'm a huge Dodgers fan and usually watch games on my Android phone through the app, but some games only air on regular TV through my antenna. I like watching while I exercise on my elliptical. Is there a device that can take over-the-air signal from my antenna and send it to Wi-Fi to my phone? Yes, there is a device called the Tablo, T-A-B-L-O. And it is usually, what is it, $100? Let's see how much it is. It is $100. So two-tuner, $100. You connect it to your antenna. And once you do that, not only can you watch TV, but you can pause it, you can record all the broadcast channels and watch them on any of your devices. So this is a good thing to know about in general. It reminds me of kind of like the TiVo back in the day, but maybe this is just for over-the-air television. So again, it's called Tablo, T-A-B-L-O-TV.com. And you pay for this once. As far as I know, there are no subscription fees. Let's see. Do they charge subscriptions anymore? I don't think so. No annual fees or subscriptions. So that's a nice thing too. So that's the easiest way to do it, I would say, is you sound like you already have an antenna. Sounds like you already have everything set up. So all you need to do is connect this Tablo and then you'd be able to connect the Tablo to your Wi-Fi and you can stream to your heart's content. All right, Rick, enjoy those games. All right, let's see here. What should I tell you about? I was at the dentist this week. AI gets a bad rap. I know. It's like all these data centers, people don't want them in their backyard. AI, people are worried about jobs. I joked on Twitter or X this morning, saying, you know, listen to the show before AI takes all of us over. I mean, it's a valid concern because AI is just so smart. My dad was asking me, this was really funny. I was in New Jersey and my dad is like, hey, and my mom, they're like, should I pay for ChatGPT? And I was like, no, I think you're okay. They're like, well, my dad's like, why not? It's so smart. I'm like, well, I mean, you can look at it that way. Like you're paying $20 a month for like all the world's information, like the smartest thing you've ever interacted with in your life, besides your kids, you know, me. No, I'm just kidding. But they actually fought me on it. Like they wanted to pay for this service. I'm like, well, if you're not running into roadblocks where it's saying sign up for more or, you know, pay to get more access, then you don't really need to pay for it. But if you want to, yes, you get access to their higher end models, like the latest, greatest ChatGPT version. So, you know, no problem with that. But, you know, I pay gladly because I use it every day. Anyway, I'm telling you this because there's a lot of little things that AI can do. And at the dentist's office where I park, there's all these parking signs and it's so confusing. I was like, you know what? Let me just take a picture of the parking sign, feed it to ChatGPT. And I said, can I park here right now? Sure enough, it went through the whole thing and it explained like a dissertation of when you can park there, how long you can park there. And bottom line, it was like, yes, bottom line is right now you are free to park here if you want. You have 2 hours. Unless you had a permit, then you'd be able to park there for longer, or unless it's this day or this day when they have street cleaning. But it was great. So there's another use of AI for you. 888-RICH-101, 888-742-4101. Still got so much to talk about. I got to tell you about this cyber attack on Fairlife milk and protein shakes, Meta AI teen alerts, and we've just got so much more right here on Rich on Tech.

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17: When I wake up in the morning, love.
18: Welcome back to Rich on Tech. Rich DeMuro here, hanging out with you, talking technology. 888-RICH-101, 888-742-4101. Such a good song. Let's go to Oregon here. Steven in Oregon. Steven, what's up?
19: Hi. I've got this Motorola phone, and on the, you know, on the bottom, you have the screen on. It's got like a triangle on the left side, a circle in the middle, and then a square with lines on each side on the right.
18: Yes.
19: Okay. Now, I was looking at the internet this morning on Craigslist at motorcycles, and I wanted to eat breakfast. So what I do is I hit that square button to, you know, lock it in there. And I hit the lock, and it pops up this little blue dot with a lock on it, so I lock it. So when I get done eating, I can come back, I just hit the square button, and I don't have to go all the way through Craigslist and, you know, type in what I want. But lately it's been just when I shut it off and I turn it back on, it comes up Google, and it doesn't show Craigslist. I have to go back into my history of what I searched and punch it in that way. Is there any way I can just make it so it doesn't do that anymore? Because it used to not do that. I come back, I hit that square button, you know, at the end of the day or whatever.
18: Yeah, it's in there. So you can leave open a tab. I mean, if you're talking about Chrome, if you leave open a tab at the bottom, you should be able to scroll through your tabs and see them there. The only thing is maybe you're closing your tabs by accident or they're closing out. The only other thing I think of is maybe your phone. What type of phone is this?
19: It's a Motorola. It says Moto G on the box.
18: Okay. The only other thing I can think of is maybe because you're running a bunch of apps, there might not be enough memory and the apps are closing out in the background. And so maybe when that app closes out, it's closing out all your open tabs. So that could be another thing. The other thing is, like, right now, like, if you look at inactive tabs, I've got mine set to like 21 days. But in general, if you want to keep a page, what about just bookmarking it?
19: I'm not sure what that is. I'm very computer illiterate.
18: Okay. All right. Well, there's a couple of things you could do. So first off, when you, instead of tapping that little square box, you can tap the three little lines and you can just add a bookmark. So it says bookmarks. So up at the top, you'll see there's a little star. You can star that page and that will always be available to you. Instead of looking through all your history, you can just go right to your bookmarks and that page would be there. So that's probably the easiest way to do it. The other thing you can do is there's another option where it says, this one says, oh, let me just get to a regular website. Okay. So if you tap another, those three little lines again, there's something that says install and create shortcut. So you can create a shortcut that opens up in Chrome, but that one's a little too complicated. I wouldn't do that one. I would just choose it as a bookmark. I don't know why your page is going away. It really shouldn't be doing that. Because I'm looking at mine and I can scroll through all my old tabs for the past week or so on my phone. So the only thing I can think of is that app might be closing down, and that's why it is getting rid of those. The other thing you could do, and I'm not sure if the Motorola software lets you do this, but there is a way where you can make sure an app does not close out in the background. So if you kind of pull, I guess you got to get to your list of open apps, however you do that on your phone, because if you swipe up from the bottom and just pause a little bit, you should see a whole bunch of apps that you can swipe through. And then if you tap the icon of the app up at the top, it's kind of floating, it'll give you options like app info, and there's one called keep open. If you tap that, it basically means it will not close out that app when you close out all your other apps. So it's a nice way of keeping apps open that you don't want to go away in the background. But it's tough to tell what's going on there. But I think my best advice, Stephen, is to just make bookmarks of these pages that you want. And you can just refer to them later. And that's probably the easiest way to do it, especially if you're on Craigslist and you're finding, you know, different things that you want to get rid of later on if they sell out or whatever, or if the listing, you know, is done. You can just get rid of those bookmarks. Thanks for the call. 888-RICH-101, 888-742-4101. Apple raising prices again. We just talked about how they raised prices on their devices. Now they're raising software prices. So Apple Music going up by $1. Now they're up to $12 a month for an individual plan. For a long time, music plans were kind of stalled at $9.99 a month. 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Apple One is changing their, let's see. 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So you get, let me see what's included. I pay for it every month and I can't believe I'm paying $2 more now. But Apple One includes different things like iCloud, Apple TV, Apple Music, Apple News, Apple Fitness Plus, Apple Arcade. Individual is $19.95 a month, which it looks like, I think that stayed the same. Family plan, now $27.95 a month. That's up $2. Premier, which I pay for, is now $40 a month. That is just, it's just wild. I when I started paying for this, I think it was, pretty sure it was $29.95 a month. So you're talking a full $10 more now. And at that point, at $20, at $30 a month, it seemed like a bargain. Now at $40, I'm like, okay. But the problem is when you start parsing these things out, like you get a bunch of iCloud, which all my kids and wife need for their storage. You get Apple TV, you get Apple Music, you get Apple Arcade, Apple Fitness, Apple News Plus. I mean, you do get a lot for the value, but now it's just getting much more expensive. They tell you the value is $73 for what you're getting for $40. So it's still a pretty good value. But do you need all that stuff? Like, I don't use, the last time I used Apple Fitness has been a while. 888-RICH-101, 888-742-4101. Ransomware attack has shut down Fairlife production. If you're not familiar with Fairlife, it's my kid's favorite milk. It's made by Coca-Cola. Hackers accessed some of Fairlife's computer systems, including their production systems. So they had to temporarily stop production of their filtered milk, their Core Power protein shakes, and their nutrition plan shakes. So now we are seeing cyber attacks affect milk production. Canada, everything's still good over there, except for the wildfires. So we're thinking of either for that stuff. Fairlife is a big Coca-Cola brand, which maybe you didn't know. They have not identified if the hacker said whether any data was stolen. Obviously, they are investigating this. Stores can continue selling their existing inventory, but if this shutdown goes on for a long time, there could be shortages. But right now, everything that is on store shelves from Fairlife is safe. It is unclear when U.S. production will restart. But this is wild. I mean, we're seeing, you know, in the past, it was all about viruses, right? Like, that's what you were worried about on your computer. Nowadays, it's all about cybersecurity, ransomware, and phishing attacks. These are the things that we're up against more. So the bottom line is you need to back up your computer. Have a backup of important information on your computer, on your phone. I know a lot of this stuff is automatic, but please have a backup of important stuff. A lot of these companies, the way they get around these ransomware attacks is if they have a full backup of their system, they can just say to the hackers, hey, thank you, but get away. We're actually just going to reinstall our backup and we're good. So that's how you could survive these things too, if that ever happened to you. So please, please, please, back up, back up, back up. If you take one thing away from this show today, it is back up your stuff. 888-RICH-101, 888-742-4101.
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26: This is a Fox News alert. I'm Carmen Roberts. The State Department sounds a worldwide alarm for Americans after Iran's deadly escalation of the war. And the warning comes after Iran launched attacks on a U.S. base in Jordan yesterday, killing two U.S. service members, injuring four, and causing one to go missing. U.S. is warning Americans worldwide, especially those in the Middle East, to exercise increased caution. Well, this evening, the U.S. military launched a fresh round of airstrikes on Iran to, as CENTCOM says, swiftly punish the country's Revolutionary Guard for those deadly attacks in Jordan. Fox's Lucas Tomlinson has more from Tel Aviv.
27: The State Department has just issued a brand new worldwide caution urging Americans to think twice about any travel to the Middle East. Due to heightened tensions in the Middle East, the security environment remains complex with the potential for unseen escalation. And that's exactly what we saw in neighboring Jordan when Iran fired multiple intermediate-range ballistic missiles that made it through U.S. air defense systems, hit a base in Jordan with dozens of U.S. Air Force personnel at the base.
26: And Iran's supreme leader today warned of unforgettable lessons if the U.S. keeps attacking. And President Trump is responding to the service members' deaths. Fox's Alex Hogan is in Bridgewater, New Jersey.
28: President Trump is here in New Jersey this weekend at his Bedminster Golf Club. And following the news, this breaking news of these two U.S. service members who have been killed in action in Jordan. News Nation now reporting that President Trump has responded to them, giving them this statement, quote, "It is a very sad thing, and also we hate to see it happen. It is in service to our country." U.S. Central Command also says that one other service member is missing in action and that four other service members were evacuated to Jordanian hospitals after that Iranian missile and drone attack on Friday.
26: America's listening to Fox News.
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0: pushing back after President Trump blasted Canada for letting wildfires get out of control and inundate the northern U.S. with smoke.
1: I find it a shame the administration in the U.S. and Congress people writing these letters and blaming us and so on and so forth. They have a very short memory. We had the water bombers, everyone ready, going over to California. It was last year.
0: And the U.S. continues to feel the effects of those wildfires from Canada, with smoke lingering across the upper Midwest, the Great Lakes, Northeast, and parts of New England. Canada says as of today, it's battling about 955 active wildfires, most of them burning out of control. President Trump has threatened to impose tariffs on Canada to pay for the damages caused by the smoke here in the U.S. In Miami, federal agents arrest influencer brothers Andrew and Tristan Tate. The brothers are proponents of hypermasculinity and have been wanted in Britain on rape and human trafficking charges. Independent Senator Bernie Sanders rallies with Senate candidate Abdul El Sayed in Michigan, one of the several progressive Democratic candidates that Sanders has endorsed ahead of the November midterms. And Sanders is questioning why El Sayed's opponents insist on outspending him.
2: This is an election between Abdul and the billionaire class.
0: And Senator Sanders is banking on progressive wins in other cities, including New York and Seattle. El Sayed is looking to snag the Democratic nomination from Congresswoman Haley Stevens. In New York City, someone shoved a 70-year-old woman onto the subway tracks in Midtown this morning, where Good Samaritans rushed to her rescue. The NYPD says the unidentified strap hanger was on the platform before noon when someone walked up behind her and tossed her under the tracks, where she fell and cut her head. Suspect took off, but police were able to capture that person. I'm Carmen Roberts. This is Fox News.
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5: Clouds and breezy, periods of rain, thunderstorm this evening, a shower in spots late. Could see some downpours and damaging wind, low 62. Sunny to partly cloudy, shower in the area tomorrow. Some improvement in the air quality, the high at 76. Partly cloudy for tomorrow night, low 57. Hazy sun, warm day on Monday, with a high at 82. From the Stellar Roofing Weather Center, I'm Steve Williams.
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Welcome back to Rich on Tech. Rich DeMuro here, hanging out with you, talking technology, 888-RICH-101, 888-742-4101. Yes, if you want to talk to me, you actually have to dial a number on that device in your pocket. I know. What a concept. I can't remember the last time I dialed a number. Actually, that's not true. I dialed a number last night to order pizza. Why do I order pizza manually? Why don't you just use DoorDash, Rich? Why don't you use Uber Eats? Because guess what? I'm not paying like $10 extra for my pizza to have someone deliver it. I will drive over, gladly pick it up. It's my little routine, and I've gotten quite used to it. And yes, it saves me money, even though they still ask for that little tip. You know, and they do the swing around to the screen. Oh, just one more question for you, sir. Here. And then they turn away. They turn the screen towards you, then they look away for a moment. It's like, okay, give you my privacy in case I select zero on this thing, which, you know, sometimes I will, but most of the time I'll give them a tip. The guy's really nice. Let's see what else here. Welcome to the show, website, richontech.tv. If you're not following me on Instagram, at richontech is my username, at richontech on Instagram. Just search it up, follow me there. You'll be able to keep up with me throughout the week and all my shenanigans, mostly posting stories, but, you know, I'll post the regular things as well. And by the way, it happened to me again. So two things before we get to calls. Was at Bon Jovi, the concert last weekend. I told you all about that. How was he? That's what some people wanted to know.

0: I thought he was very good. Thought he put on a good show. Think his voice definitely had some issues because of the whole surgery. He had like vocal cord surgery, but I think overall it was great. It was really fun. Packed the stadium arena, I guess you'd call it, MSG. It was great. Even my wife, who's not like a big Bon Jovi fan previously, she really enjoyed the concert. And it happened to me again, by the way. I flew back and I did not have Starlink on my flight. I had regular Wi-Fi, which was horrendous. And I got an automatic refund from the airline. They must know that their internet is so bad that they just automatically refund you the $8 that it costs to purchase it, which is great because I used it and I was like pulling my hair out trying to reply to your emails. And then I get the angry emails from you saying, Rich, how come you haven't replied to my email? Well, I was off for like, 4 days. I do try, but I can't get to every one of them. All right, let's go to Gilbert, line two, Gilbert in Glendale. GG, what's up?
1: Hey, Rich. I have a Samsung Galaxy S22. So I used to use Samsung messaging, and then I guess they're discontinued as of this month, so we switched over to Google messaging. Everything's fine except for some of my contacts. When I send them a text message, when they reply to me, it comes in a different...
0: In a what?
1: I have two threads for the same contact, basically.
0: Okay, you have two threads for the same contact. It sounds to me like this is something to do with RCS. So, So, a couple things you could do to try to fix this. So, number one, it's only for certain contacts.
1: Okay.
0: Okay, so I would try deleting. Have you tried deleting the thread between those contacts? Like, if you have, like, a back and forth of them, have you tried deleting both threads and starting over?
1: I haven't tried that, mainly because there's a lot of stuff stored in those threads
0: right.
1: that I use for information purposes. Like, I don't want to...
0: Right.
1: I've contacted tech support, like Samsung and T-Mobile, and told me, like, delete the Samsung app, or not the Google messaging, and download it, but... I told them if that's going to delete all my threads, they said maybe. That's why I haven't done it yet.
0: Okay. I mean, yes, there is a possibility. So first thing I would do before you do anything, if you're concerned, because like I don't care about my messages, but like I know some people do, but I would download an app called SMS Backup and Restore. It's free, and you can basically make a backup of your text messages. So that way, at least if anything, if you mess around here, you at least can get them back. So SMS Backup and Restore, it's by a company called SyncTech, SyncTech. It is free. So that's number one, make a backup. Then what I would do is just try on one of these double messages to delete the thread and then text that person again and see if it still happens. Maybe a thread that you don't really care about as much.
1: Right. No, that makes sense. Okay.
0: The other thing I would do is you can go into your settings on your the Google Messages app. And are you able to uninstall the old Messages app or no?
1: Samsung Messages?
0: Yeah.
1: I haven't tried.
0: Okay.
1: I mean, I'm sure I could.
0: So you can try doing that, and that may fix things. But I think this is something to do with RCS. But I would go in and... you can go and tap the little eye. Like if you press and hold the Messages app and then there's a little eye that pops up, that brings you to the kind of behind the scenes of the app. And there's something called storage. And you don't want to delete the data, because if you delete the data inside there, you're going to delete all your messages. But if you delete the cache, C-A-C-H-E, that will just delete all the kind of operational stuff and it will force a resync. And I think that could help as well. So that's another thing you could try.
1: Okay, and then, I actually tried that before when I called tech support. They had me do that.
0: And it didn't work?
1: No.
0: Okay. The other thing I would do is you can toggle it sounds like it's something either, are these iPhone users or Android users?
1: I wouldn't know, honestly.
0: Okay. So I think it's something to do with either the iPhone or like, it seems like it's like an RCS thing if I had to guess. But if you go into...
1: Am I able to shut up that RCS for certain contacts? Is that possible?
0: To turn it off?
1: Or like for those contacts?
0: I don't know if you can turn it off for certain contacts. I think it just kind of automatically, if they have RCS, it's going to default to RCS. Let me see if you can turn it off. Let's see. Settings, details. Yeah, you can do that actually. So you can try that. So if you go in, you will see if you go into one of these threads, upper right hand corner, there's three dots. It says details. And then it says only send SMS and MMS messages. And so you can try doing that for some of these contacts. The other thing you could do is just try toggling go into your settings of the app and just try toggling the RCS on and off. So there says RCS chats, turn that off, restart your phone, and then turn it back on. And then you can try to see if that helps either. So, I mean, there's a lot of different ways of, you know, messaging should be pretty straightforward. Sometimes it's just not based on the different protocols. And sometimes I think it really comes down to sometimes these threads just kind of go off the rails, and then it's really tough to get them back on the rails without changing some sort of setting. But good luck, Gilbert. I know you're not the only person that has been switching over to Google Messages. Samsung Messages got rid of, or they're discontinuing their messaging app in favor of Google Messages. You probably already know this if you're on an Android for Samsung, but there is a website that gives a whole bunch of information about this. So I will link that up on the show notes, richontech.tv/183. So richontech.tv/183, that will bring you to the information. 888-RICH-101, 888-742-4101. Take another call after this. But first, Meta AI is now going to alert parents if a teen seems to be in serious emotional distress. So what we're talking about here is if AI detects a sign that the teen may be at risk of suicide or self-harm, it will trigger an alert to the parent or guardian. Now, this is not going to be a perfect system, believe me. Number one, the teen has to be enrolled in Meta's supervised teen account. So the parent and teen have to be linked up together. I can probably tell you, out of everyone in America, there's probably less than 10% of parents and teens that are linked up in this feature. I just can imagine that most people don't even know about this or don't have it turned on. So number one, if you have a teen using anything with Meta and you're a parent, you should probably look into this supervised teen accounts situation. Go into your settings. Your teen probably won't want you to do this, but you should probably work with them to be linked up just for safety reasons. So basically, if the AI detects signs of, you know, these issues, the AI will flip the conversation to a real human. So the human, a trained human reviewer, is going to look at the AI kind of assessment and say, you know, okay, this teen sounds like they asked a weird question that we think is a little bit, you know, problematic. So should we alert the parent? And then the human can trigger the alert to the parent, and the parent will get a notification that their child may need help. They're also looking into contacting emergency responders. So as you can imagine, there's probably thousands. I know there are thousands of local jurisdictions for these emergency responders. Facebook is in the process, or Meta is in the process of figuring out how to integrate all of them into their system and alert them when they have a serious safety concern. So again, this is new technology. Obviously, it's using a combination of AI and humans. It's not going to be a substitute for actually talking to your kids and noticing what's going on with them and understanding what they may be going through. So just keep that in mind. But we do know that more and more people, teens, kids, everyone is talking to AI about everything in their lives. And so if they are in a situation where they are in some emotional distress, they may ask AI without even thinking about it, about what they're going through. And so it's good that Meta is thinking about this and doing this. I don't think it's the end all for making sure that nothing ever bad happens. 888-RICH-101, 888-742-4101. We'll take some more of your calls coming up. Plus, I'll tell you about the latest news anchor to be scammed out of his hard-earned money because of a phone call. Classic scam. I'll tell you about that coming up right here on Rich on Tech.

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0: Rich on Tech. 888-RICH-101, 888-742-4101. Let's go to Christopher in Los Angeles. Christopher, you're on with Rich.
1: Hi, Rich. How are you?
0: I'm doing well. What's up?
1: Yes, Rich. I'm having a couple of problems with my phone. Have you heard of the app Tubi?
0: Yes, I know Tubi.
1: Yes. Every time I go to Tubi, I watch a TV show, and I get tired of that show, and I go to iHeartRadio to listen to some music, and in the background, the Tubi is running. What is causing that? And then after about a minute, Tubi goes off, and then the radio, iHeartRadio goes back on.
0: Is this on an Android phone?
1: Yes.
0: Okay.
1: Yes.
0: So
1: it's a Samsung Galaxy A60.
0: Okay. So what's happening here is Samsungs do not handle audio and video channels as well as the iPhone. On the iPhone, basically only one sort of stream can be playing at a time, and it handles that very well. On Android, lots of things can be going on at the same time, and that's a good thing for Android, but it's a bad thing for what you're talking about. So what's happening is that it's basically putting the Tubi app to sleep, and it's taking a little bit of time to do that. And in that time, you're hearing the cross talk between the Tubi app, which the Android phone is going, oh, hold on, they just switched away from Tubi. Let's stop that stream. And then the iHeart app, which is bringing up, they're saying, oh, now they're bringing up iHeart. Let's start that stream. And so there's a little bit of cross talk between those two while that process happens. But in general, is the Tubi app staying alive in the background or is it always go away after a couple seconds?
1: It goes away after a minute.
0: Oh, it takes a minute. Okay. So in the future, if you want, you can force close out the app if you want that process to go faster, which means you could either stop the playback manually and then switch to the iHeart app. But if you just let the Tubi app play and then you go to iHeart, it's kind of taking a little bit of time to realize that you want to use iHeart and not the Tubi app. And so that's there's not like an easy switch. I think that some of this may have to do with your phone, the software on your phone, but I would make sure everything's up to date. But at the end of the day, if you don't want this to happen, you could either manually force, do you know how to swipe out an app if you want to?
1: Yes.
0: Okay. So you can manually do that, or you can just stop whatever's playing on Tubi before you bring up iHeart.
1: Can I ask you one more question, please?
0: Maybe. We charge for the second one. Just kidding.
1: With the Tubi app, I've been having problems with the Tubi app also, because when I press Tubi, every once in a while, every time I want to use Tubi, Tubi does not go on. I have to turn my phone off, restart my phone. Then I tried a couple of times, to erase Tubi.
0: Reinstall the app. Uninstall and reinstall.
1: I uninstall Tubi app, then I reinstall it. And I do that a couple of times. I'm really having trouble with Tubi.
0: Well, app. I think
1: I have to turn my phone off a couple of times. I have to reinstall and install the Tubi app. What's going on there?
0: Well, I think, again, this comes down to your phone. You said you have a Samsung A16?
1: 17.
0: A17. Okay. So, you know, the Samsung A17, if you look at the specs on that phone, it is a very, it's pretty basic. So it's just not going to have I'm looking at the specs here. Let's see. Design. Okay. Operating system. I'm trying to see like what this has. I mean, it's not too bad. Okay. It's got triple cameras. I'm trying to see like what kind of, doesn't even show me like the actual specs, but I think what's happening is I think your device is probably, it doesn't have the best specs. And so what that means is the RAM, the processor, it's just everything's taking a little bit longer for this phone to handle, especially when you talk about multitasking, switching to different things. So my advice is, number one, with Tubi specifically, if you are running any sort of like ad blocker or any VPN on your phone, you probably don't want to do that while you're using Tubi, because Tubi relies on ads. And when apps rely on ads and they're free, they don't like that. And so everything's going to take longer to process. So if it's trying to like serve you those ads at the beginning of the app when it opens up and you have some sort of ad blocker or something that's blocking that, it doesn't like that. And so it will take longer to start up and you may feel like it's not working. So that's number one. The other thing I would do is I would go through, and it sounds like you might need to update the software on this device. And there's various ways to update the software on a Samsung device. So number one, I would go into your settings and you can see where it says security and privacy. And it says updates under there. And you got two updates to do. You've got a security update, and that will bring you to your operating system, and you can see if there is a new operating system update for Samsung. Mine's up to date. Okay. Then you can back out and there's a Google Play system update, and those are served separately. That's a sleeper update, because a lot of people don't know about that update, but it can fix a lot of bugs on your phone. So check for the Google Play system update. Then you want to go into Google Play. So go into, open up Google Play and go into where it says, go into your profile. And it will say manage apps and device. And then it says updates available. Make sure you update all of your apps there. And then finally, search for store, which this is the Galaxy Store. Samsung puts their own updates there as well. And so go into the Galaxy Store, tap menu. You'll see updates. I've got five of them. And now you can update all of the Samsung side of things. And that's the way to do it. So once you do all that, restart your phone and you can see if you're still having issues with Tubi. But I think some of it comes down to what I would do personally, Christopher, is I would close out all the apps on your phone before you open up Tubi. That's going to give you the best viewing experience, less buffering, and faster speeds for everything you're trying to do. Thanks for the call today. 888-RICH-101, 888-742-4101. 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
15: Abdul El-Sayed looking to snag the Democratic nomination from Congresswoman Haley Stevens. So far, Stevens up 4 points. The primary set for August 4th. And firefighters battle major wildfires across the West as hot, dry conditions fuel flames and threaten communities. 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
5: Clouds and a shower for the overnight. Look for a low tonight at 62. Sunday to partly cloudy on Sunday. A shower and a high 76. Sunday night partly cloudy, low 57. A bit of hazy sun. A warmer day on Monday. High Monday afternoon, 82. Clouds and a shower and a thunderstorm for Tuesday. A high at 79. From the Stellar Roofing Weather Center, I'm Steve Williams.
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0: Welcome back to Rich on Tech. Rich DeMuro here, hanging out with you, talking technology. 888-RICH-101, 888-742-4101. Kim standing by patiently for your call. She'll get you in the queue to get you on the air and eventually talk to me. But first, we've got travel expert Johnny Jett on the line. Johnny, how you doing?
1: Good. How you doing?
0: Everything's good. You're in Canada. I know that there's been a lot of wildfires. What's the situation up there right now? Are you near those? Yeah. Are you safe?
1: Well, I'm in Toronto. The fires are in Northwest Ontario, which is the province of where Toronto is. So we're away from them, hundreds of miles away, but the smoke was so bad a couple days ago. I mean, people were wearing masks. Our hotel, I was at the Grand, the Park Hyatt, and they were handing out masks to guests. And I walked outside and you could just, I mean, I felt like I was back in LA, you know, in January, you know, during the Malibu fires a year ago.
0: Yeah, we're so used to this here. So we'll stay safe there. You just got back from Europe. Where did you go?
1: I was in 8 countries.
0: Oh my gosh.
1: We flew Air Tahiti Nui from LAX to Paris. And then we were there for a few nights, and then we flew to Vienna, Austria, and jumped on a river cruise. Viva Cruises are a German company. And then we went to Slovakia, Budapest, Hungary. Then we flew to Rome to go on an ocean cruise. We went to Corfu, Greece. We went to Kotar, Montenegro. We went to Sicily, Naples. Then we flew to Finland, and now I'm in Canada.
0: And is this all like, okay, so, and we're going to get to the apps that you, because you did a post, you know, I subscribed to the newsletter, Johnny Jett newsletter, yeah. JohnnyJett.com, and you talked about all these apps that you should install on your phone before you go to Europe. So yep. Was this all for work or, you know, I mean, or is everything that you do, travel is kind of a mix?
1: I mean, whenever I travel, even if I'm getting paid to travel or someone sponsoring me, I mean, I'm always writing about it. Or if I'm on my own, even on our honeymoon, I wrote about it afterwards.
0: Right.
1: I can't disconnect when it comes to travel. I just want to share everything. I want to learn everything. And so, you know, I think I might have been inspired from one of your posts. You did something on apps like a year ago.
0: Yeah.
1: And I just started looking at my phone. And I was like, what was I using this trip? You know, because one of my friends asked me, one of my readers asked me, because they're going to Italy. I said, well, I got plenty of apps to talk about.
0: Okay. So let's talk about, I mean, obviously everyone knows Google Maps, but why do you like that?
1: I mean, listen, Google is everything for everybody. But I mean, I know a lot of people download the maps offline if they're not going to stay connected. I always stay connected. I use an eSIM, which we can talk about later. But so having Google Maps, you can, you know, find out where you're going. You can keep the taxi drivers honest, you know, so they don't take you the long way. I mean, there's all kinds of tips with that. You always make sure with the taxi drivers, you ask for the price in advance. If they say it's by the meter, then you make sure you know the route they're going, so they're not taking the long way. And also there's a little trick a lot of them do. It's not just Italy, it's Turkey and stuff, but when you give them a bill, say it out loud. So here's a 50 euro or whatever the monetary unit is there, because sometimes you're tired and they'll say, you just gave me a 10, and you're like, well, I'm pretty sure I gave you a 50.
0: Oh, wow.
1: I use my Meta glasses. I turn them on. When I hand the money, I have my Meta glasses on.
0: Oh my, that is okay. That is definitely next level. Okay. So you've got like the video evidence.
1: And I do that when I negotiate too. I mean, you know, I rarely take a taxi that's not, that organized, but if I do, I will record. I'll say, hey, so how much is it going to cost? We were in Sicily last year and we went to Taormina, and the guy's like, $300, 300 euros. And I'm like, you sure? And then when we get out, he's like, it was 320. I go, nah.
0: Let's go to the videotape. So this app called Walk Well Beyond, what is that?
1: Yeah, you know, I've had this one for years. I don't even know if they're still updating it, but it's a great app. What I love about Walk Well Beyond is that, you know, unlike Google Maps, it doesn't give you step-by-step directions. All it is like a compass. It shows you which direction to go in. It tells you how far it is, how long it will take, your estimated time of arrival. And it's so simple, but I love it. If you're in a safe area and you just want to get lost, but you want to go in the right direction, it's perfect. I mean, I used it a lot this trip.
0: Okay, and that's a good one. Walk.
1: I actually
0: well
1: used
0: beyond.
1: It yesterday downtown Toronto. I was trying to find Italy from my hotel, and I was like, okay, just pointing me right in the direction.
0: Yeah, I was just in Italy in New York City. Great, great place. Okay, what's the difference between using Trainline and an official rail app?
1: Well, listen, the train line is kind of like Google Flights, but for trains. So it just shows you what everything that's out there. And just like Google Flights, you don't want to book your flight. You can't even book your flight on Google Flights. You have to go to whoever is running it. So like if you're booking a American Airlines flight, you go directly to American Airlines or United. You always want to book direct with airlines, hotels, and trains. That way, if you ever need to cancel, it's much easier to get your money back than going through a third party. And Trainline, they just tell you what your options are because there's multiple companies that usually go from one route to the other. I was in Linz, Austria a few weeks ago, and we were trying to get to Vienna Airport, and there's a train that goes right there, but there was multiple lines. We took the OBB, and then I went directly to OBB and booked it.
0: Wow. So, okay. I like that one. That's a good one.
1: By the way, one app, speaking about those trains, yeah. One app I did not mention I need to add to this is ChatGPT. Because my train ticket, you know, I couldn't read it. It was in German. I mean, the Vienna Airport doesn't say Vienna Airport. It says the German word, which is, I'm not even going to try and pronounce it. And so I asked ChatGPT, I go, am I on the right platform? Where should I be? And it just, I uploaded the picture of the ticket and it told me exactly where I should be standing.
0: Wow. The Flughafen Wien.
1: Exactly.
0: I don't know. That's definitely not how you say it.
1: But, well, that's how the Americans would say it. But that's how it's spelled.
0: Okay. Let's see. So yeah, tell me about these, the eSIM apps. Which one you like? UBiggy? How do you say that?
1: Yeah. I mean, listen, there's so many different eSIMs out there. UBiggy, you know, they let me try it out a couple years ago and I downloaded it and I love it. I actually bought it again this morning or last night because my T-Mobile, I have T-Mobile and I'm in Canada. It's supposed to work the same as it does in the U.S.
0: Yeah.
1: But I was watching a Yankees game at dinner last night and all of a sudden I got a notification saying you just ran out of your 5 gigs. I go, what? And all of a sudden I could not even bring up the weather. So I was like, that's ridiculous. So I just went into the UBiggy app and I bought $5 worth of 1 gig for 7 days and I'm using it right now.
0: There you go.
1: I'm not on it right now. Now I'm on Wi-Fi.
0: Okay. Well, I was going to say, it's got a good connection. And then, okay, so we have, let's see here. What is this Daytrip app?
1: So Daytrip is a company. It's kind of like a car service, but instead of just a regular car service that takes you from point A to point B, they will take you on a sightseeing. They'll make stops so you can choose. So we were at the Port Civitavecchia, which is right outside of Rome, where all the cruise ships go. And we had to get down to Naples, which is a 3-hour drive, which is crazy. So we were going to have them take us to Pompeii, but we went the day before. And then we were like, you know what? We could organize it to go into Rome to have lunch and then go into the city. So you don't like Uber and stuff like that. You're getting point A to point B. But if you have all these all this luggage, and when we arrived, by the way, from L.A. to Paris, we arrived at 9 o'clock in the morning. We booked a room through Wimstay. It wasn't ready till 4 p.m. Mm. So I arranged for Daytrip. Full disclosure, they actually sponsored us on that. But it's a great service. They met us at the airport. The driver took us wherever we want. The kids had never been to Paris. We drove by the Eiffel Tower. We went to Mass at Notre Dame.
0: And so are they like a tour guide as well? Like, are they saying like, hey, check this out? Or are they just like, they just bring you around?
1: No, they're drivers that are knowledgeable. But no, okay. They're not. It's not like a tour guide.
0: Okay. Okay, that's a good one.
1: But actually, the two drivers that I did have, they said they were tour guides. Maybe they do hire tour guides. I'm not exactly sure on that, but they are knowledgeable and they're very accommodating, and I love that. So, you know, if you have some extra money to spend and you don't want to just sit outside, or if you're in a hotel and you don't want to leave your bags there, it's really for like when you're staying in an apartment, because there's a lot of times they're not ready and there's no place to put your bags.
0: Right.
1: That's why I mentioned Bounce, by the way.
0: Yeah, I've used them before. It was great. It was fantastic. I used them in Seattle. It was just some random store. I think it was called the Purple Store. That everything in there is purple. And yeah, you just leave your bag there. You get a QR code or whatever, and that's it. I left it there for the whole day for like $4.
1: Yeah, I they have it all around the world, and there's multiple companies that do this. But all these stores are trying to make more money, and so hey, if they can grab travelers' bags and just store them for them safely. It's a win-win for everybody.
0: All right, johnnyjet.com, all the apps you should download to your phone before your trip to Europe. johnnyjet.com, all the apps you should download to your phone before your trip to Europe. That is the blog post that inspired what we just talked about. Thanks, Johnny Jet. Where are you off to next?
1: You know what? I'm going to Chicago.
0: Oh, okay.
1: And then nowhere exciting. I mean, Chicago's very exciting.
0: It's a great city, but not as exciting as, you know, all the other places. But it's still great. I love Chicago and the mix, the popcorn mix.
1: Oh, yeah, the Garrett's popcorn.
0: Yeah.
1: Yeah. And we're going to check out the Obama Library, the new library. So.
0: Oh, very cool. With some cool. Very cool. Okay. Well, tell us, how that is. All right. Thanks so much for calling in today. Appreciate it. 888-RICH-101. 888-742-4101. RichOnTech.tv if you want to link to the blog post with all those apps. 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

0: Oh, wow. This song takes me right back to when I was, like some sort of front-end manager at Office Depot. And I was a, you know, teenager. I don't know what I was in high school. And I remember I would go to different Office Depots and like help train the associates. And so this was a song that was playing at the time. I remember driving to like a Home Depot or Office Depot rather in like Long Island, and they were opening up a new, this was back when like Office Depot was opening up these giant stores, and I felt so cool. I was like, yeah, that's right. I'm like, no math class for me. I'm going to train these people on how to be a front end. I think it was called a front end lead or something. Anyway, I love that job. Oh my gosh. This was back when Office Depot was a place where people bought their cell phones and also their business. They call it business machines. Like it was like all the business equipment, like computers. And I mean, they had a ton of that stuff there. Now they still have it, but it's just not the same. It's, you know, it was more like a Best Buy back then in the center of the store. Anyway, that song brought me right back. But enough of that. 888-RICH-101, 888-742-4101. Let's go to Gene in Arkansas. Gene, what's up?
1: All right, sir. I have a Apple laptop that when we power it up, it just stays the Apple logo and does nothing else.
0: Uh-oh. How old is this thing?
1: 2021.
0: Okay, so it's not that old. That's pretty recent. So with Apple, it's kind of a little bit tricky when it comes to these startup modes, because basically you have to get schooled in all these key commands. So the first thing you need to figure out is this an Intel Mac or is this have the Mac like an Apple chip in it? 2021, I'm guessing it's Intel, right?
1: Yes.
0: Okay. So in that case, there's a whole bunch of guidelines for the key combination. So the first thing is Command R. Have you heard of that?
1: No.
0: Okay. So that's going to basically get you into the Mac OS recovery mode. There's a whole bunch of different modes. So there's a safe mode. There is a startup manager, which, you know, if you're trying to use a different disk. But I think what's happening here, did anything happen to this computer? Did it drop? Did the hard drive fail? Like, did you hear anything weird before it stopped doing this? When was the last time it worked?
1: My wife was using it. I'm not sure. It's been a couple of weeks. She didn't say anything happened. She just said she went to turn it on and it wouldn't.
0: Okay. Now, have you tried like pressing and holding the power button to turn it off and leaving it off for a little bit and then turning it back on? You've tried all that?
1: Yes.
0: Okay. And it still just comes up to the Apple logo and that's it?
1: Correct. It won't go into safe mode.
0: Okay. Can you get it into safe mode?
1: No.
0: Okay. Have you tried that?
1: Yes.
0: The shift. Have you tried the Command R?
1: No, I have not.
0: Okay. That's probably your next best bet, because that is going to get you into the recovery mode, which lets you basically, do some diagnostics on this thing, see what's happening here. Did you back up your stuff? Are you backed up on this computer?
1: Yes, she is.
0: Okay. Well, that's good news. So worst comes to worst, you may have to reinstall the operating system if the hard drive is still functional. It sounds to me like this hard drive might have gone bad and that's why it's not turning on anymore, but that it might not be. So you'll be able to figure out when you get into that Command R, you can see what's going on there. And then, you know, you may have an option to start it up again, or you may have an option to reinstall the operating system on it. And if it still doesn't work when you try all that stuff, you might have to just replace the hard drive. What about bringing it to an Apple store? Do you have an Apple store nearby?
1: Not nearby, no, but probably a couple hours away.
0: Okay, well, that would be like a field trip. So that, you know, you want to try to do whatever you can for this first, and then if nothing else works, there may be a local repair person in town that can replace this hard drive as well. But it sounds to me like the hard drive might have gone bad on this machine. And that's what's causing it not to start up. But I would definitely try that Command R when you turn on your computer. So basically the way it works with Macs, when you press that power button, you know, press and hold it off, then press and hold it on. As soon as you turn it on, press and hold Command R for a little bit until you hear the bing, and then it should start up in that recovery mode. But I'm going to put the links to this instructions on the website richontech.tv. This is the Mac startup key combinations. Macs are pretty good until something like this happens, and then they're just like a head scratcher. You're like, what's going on here, Mac? And why is there no indication of what I should be doing next? Like, sometimes you'll just start up a Mac and it'll just have like a little hard drive with like a question mark in it, or like a sad face, or like all these things. You're like, I don't know what to do here. So good luck there, Kenny. Hopefully it works out. 888-RICH-101, 888-742-4101. I do want to tell you about this story before we take another call here. This news anchor, CBS Philadelphia, news anchor Siafa Lewis, smart guy, been around TV for a long time. He was scammed out of $7,000. $7,000 after scammers impersonated his bank and asked him to read back a one-time security code. And he did. And this is the thing. People always ask me, Rich, what about, what about antivirus for my computer? Antivirus is probably the least of your worries at this point. It's really phishing emails. It's really fake websites. That is what people are doing nowadays. And also this, social engineering, where they call you. And apparently he thought they already had his username and password for the bank account. And the bank said, hey, there's been some issue. We need to just verify some charges or whatever. And he said, oh, okay. And banks do call you, which is kind of, this is where it's kind of a tricky thing. I was on the phone with my bank the other day and they're asking me for all this stuff. And they said, we're going to text you a code. And I said, well, dude, you sound like a scam artist right now, because the code says don't read to anyone. And you're asking me to read you this code. And he's like, I know, you can call back and whatever. And, you know, it was fine. But, and then my mom the other day, I was helping her with something and it was across the miles. And so I said, okay, now they're going to text you a code. And I said, now what does that code say? She goes, it says, do not tell anyone this code. I go, okay, now read me the code. And we were laughing because I was like, you're doing exactly what I'm telling you not to do and what the text tells you not to do. She says, I know, but I trust you. I said, well, yeah, but what if I was a fraud right now? What if I was a fake, you know, an AI voice clone? Anyway, so he gave the number, and what did they do? They immediately moved $7,000 out of his account using Zelle, $3,500 twice, and instantly it's gone. Boom. And now he's fighting for that money back. But the tip here, what is the takeaway here? Number one, enable account alerts in your banking app. So every login, every transfer, every transaction over a certain dollar amount, have your bank text you. And that way, if something's happening, you see it immediately. Also, do not give out those one-time codes to anyone. Most of them say, do not tell this to anyone. Don't tell them to anyone. I don't care. And if you're wondering about who's calling you, hang up. If they try to keep you on the line, that's a definite scam, because that's what they do. Like the guy when I was on with the bank, the guy goes, yeah, you can go ahead and call me back from, you know, the back of your number card or whatever, back of your card number. I said, okay, well, I know you're not a scam artist because you're telling me I can call you back. Most of the time, they want to keep you on the phone as long as humanly possible. I was doing Zelle the other day to Zelle someone. I couldn't believe the hoops I had to jump through. You know, there's all these limits on it. You got to verify. It says this is like cash. So just be very careful anytime you are sending money, especially through Zelle. It is basically like giving someone cash. 888-RICH-101. Back after this. 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
13: State Department alert. Roxanne Evans, Fox News. The State Department warning Americans after Iran's deadly escalation of the war. The warning coming after Iran launched attacks on a U.S. base in Jordan Friday, killing two U.S. service members, injuring four, and causing one to go missing. The U.S. is warning Americans worldwide, and especially in the Middle East, to exercise increased caution. And the war between the U.S. and Iran entering a dangerous new phase. The U.S. launching an eighth straight night of attacks against Iran. Fox's Chanley Painter with more.
14: U.S. CENTCOM says it's to swiftly punish the Revolutionary Guard for killing two service members in missile and drone strikes in Jordan Friday. Another U.S. soldier remains missing. These mark the first American military death since March. Four others were evacuated to hospitals but have since been released. The escalation in U.S. action is in response to continued Iranian attacks on ships in the Strait of Hormuz. Iran has been striking back by targeting Jordan, Iraq, and Arab Gulf states. Tehran also now claims it's suspending last month's ceasefire agreement with Washington. In a statement, Iran's supreme leader mocked President Trump's signature as, quote, worthless.
13: Well, four other U.S. troops were wounded in those Iranian strikes in Jordan. And President Trump responding to the deaths of those U.S. service members.
15: President Trump is here in New Jersey this weekend at his Bedminster Golf Club. And following the news, this breaking news of these two U.S. service members who have been killed in action in Jordan. News Nation now reporting that President Trump has responded to them, giving them this statement, quote, it is a very sad thing. And also, we hate to see it happen. It is in service to our country. U.S. Central Command also says that one other service member is missing in action, and that four other service members were evacuated.
13: America is listening to Fox News.
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13: Ontario's premier, Doug Ford, put

0: Sanders rallying with Senate candidate Abdul El-Sayed in Michigan. One of several progressive Democratic candidates Senator Sanders has endorsed ahead of the midterms. Senator Sanders questioning why El-Sayed's opponent insists on outspending him.
1: This is an election between Abdul and the billionaire class.
0: Senator Sanders banking on progressive wins in other cities, including New York and Seattle. El-Sayed looking to snag the Democratic nomination from Congresswoman Haley Stevens. On RealClearPolling.com, Stevens up 4 points. The primary set for August 4th. Someone shoved an elderly woman onto a subway track in Midtown Manhattan. Good Samaritans rushing to her rescue. The NYPD says the unidentified 70-year-old was on the platform just before 11:30 when someone walked up behind her and tossed her onto the tracks. She cut her head. The suspect took off but was captured by police later Saturday, according to cops. I'm Roxanne Evans, and this is Fox News.
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4: Clouds and breezy, periods of rain, thunderstorm this evening, a shower in spots late. Could see some downpours and damaging wind, low 62. Sunny to partly cloudy, shower in the area tomorrow. Some improvement in the air quality, the high at 76. Partly cloudy for tomorrow night, low 57. Hazy sun, warm day on Monday, with a high at 82. From the Stellar Roofing Weather Center, I'm Steve Williams.
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0: Welcome back to Rich on Tech. Rich DeMiro here, hanging out with you, talking technology. 888-RICH-101, 888-742-4101. We've got the feedback coming up this hour. I'll just be honest. It is the amount of email that I get from doing this show is off the charts. Like, it is, I love it because it means that we're obviously hitting a nerve. Like, people are liking what we're doing. But the downside to it is I am not physically able to reply to every email at this point. Like, it's just not possible. I could sit and do email all day, every day, unlimited, and still not be done. And I mean, I'll be honest, when I reply back to you, which I do sometimes, you reply back and then it's like another email. So it's like, which I don't mind. I'm not saying don't do that. Like, I've, you know, had some great conversations because of this show, but I'm just letting you know that I love all that feedback that you're sending me. I'm not able to respond to everything, but I do pretty much read everything. And if I, you know, find a place for it on the show or in the newsletter or in the feedback segment, you know, it could be in those places. So just know that I am looking at them. I can't always respond to every single one of them because, you know, I do have two kids and a wife as well and a life. So sometimes on a Saturday night, I like to kind of, you know, relax a little bit. Okay. So we got that. I got to tell you about this smart ring that does blood pressure readings. And then, of course, you have a story about this, the Apple Watch and other smartwatches about fall detection. But I know you guys are waiting patiently here. So let's go to Chuck in Lakewood. Chuck, what's up?
1: Hey, Rich. Enjoy the show.
0: Thanks.
1: Got a deal with the, I had an Echo Dot for a while, which I've really enjoyed. And I ended up getting a second one so I can have a stereo pair, which I was able to do very easily and no problem.
0: That's cool.
1: And now I have switched. I wanted to switch the network. I on the weekends I travel in my van. I wanted to use my hotspot on my

0: and have them hooked to that.
1: Okay.
0: And had some problems doing that, but finally did get the one hooked up, the main one that I've always had. The second one will not go into Perry mode. It just goes into the red, the solid, you know, the solid red. I've unplugged it. I've tried to hard reset it. It won't go into that. And I'm just kind of at my wit's end. It won't get out of this red.
1: Have you tried throwing it out the window of the van?
0: Well, my van doesn't go very fast. I'm not sure that would kill it. But
1: okay. Well, so what version Echo Dot is this?
0: They're both five.
1: They're both five. It's a fifth generation. So that's relatively new.
0: Yeah. Well, the one I got maybe 2 years ago, and this one since I haven't updated it, I got the new one and was surprised it was still $50, but I wanted to go back. I wanted to do the stereo pairs. So,
1: a couple of things. You've tried resetting it back to its factory settings by pressing the volume down and microphone off buttons for 20 seconds. You've tried that?
0: No. I used, per instructions I saw on the internet, I'm using there's four things. There's
1: a plus, a minus.
0: A circle, and the circle with a slash through it.
1: Yeah.
0: And it said, I read with if you hold that down for 25 seconds, it will go into reset.
1: Okay, so that is different because that is going to just do that's actually going to keep your connection to your Wi-Fi. It's going to reset everything else, but it's going to keep your connection. So
0: that's what I need to get rid of.
1: That's what you need to get rid of.
0: Wi-Fi.
1: So that's what's happening there, I think. So what I'm seeing for the directions straight from Amazon is if you want to go back to factory, which means you're going to, you know, wipe everything clean except for, you know, you can reconnect it to Wi-Fi. It's volume down and microphone off for 20 seconds. Press and hold there and wait for the ring light to turn off and on again. And your device should enter setup mode after that. I would try that. I think that's going to, you know, if that doesn't work, I would appeal to Amazon and just say, hey, look, you know, my favorite term is, hey, you might want to take a look at this because you can learn from it and see what went wrong. But can you send me a new one? Can you replace this as a one-time courtesy? I know it's a couple years old, but still, yeah. You never know. I would try that. I will link this up on the website. If it's the Echo Dot 5 that you're talking about, then that's the way to do it. So, again, it's volume down, microphone off, 20 seconds, hold those, wait for the light to turn off, and then on again, and then it should go into setup mode.
0: Yeah, because it's right now, it keeps wanting to hop on my old, old network,
1: yeah.
0: You know, that old network, and I need to reset it to that. So great, I appreciate your help today, and just a quick comment on, I wanted to ask you if you can, like, come on the Bill Handel show, maybe. Once a week or something and have a little session with him. That would be fun.
1: I do actually. Let's see, what day is it? Every Tuesday morning at 8 a.m.
0: You do?
1: Yes.
0: Okay.
1: Yeah.
0: Great. I don't know how I've missed that.
1: Well,
0: okay.
1: I mean, I'll be honest, like I've been on for a couple of years. It's been mostly every week, but when I travel or if I can't do it, obviously it's tough, but I try, you know, no matter what, I try to do it. But I will say during the summer this year, it's been a little challenging because I've been traveling a lot with work.
0: Okay.
1: And so sometimes I can't always make it. So that might be why you missed it, you know, when you tune in, but yeah, every Tuesday morning, 8 a.m. And Bill Handel, you know, he just posted on Instagram that his show's doing really well. So,
0: great.
1: In spite of having me on every week.
0: Okay, Rich. Thanks a lot. I appreciate all your efforts. Everything.
1: All right. Chuck, appreciate it. Thanks so much for the call today. 888-RICH-101, 888-742-4101. Yeah, the KFI ratings were in, and they were really celebrating because they went up. I mean, they've always been good, but they, you know. I mean, the way this show works, you know, we originate out of Los Angeles, but, you know, we are syndicated out to a whole bunch of stations. So KFI, I would say, is probably one of our home stations. So is 710 WR in New York City. But, you know, we're on across the nation in various places. And the show is, you know, it's live in some places. It's replayed throughout the weekend. So I'll take it all. No matter how you find me, no matter how you get in on all this, I will take it. So appreciate you finding me as well. All right, let me tell you about this Signal Ring. This is a new smart ring that does something Apple and Aura do not. Well, Apple, Apple has a watch, you know, but not a ring. But it gives you actual blood pressure numbers. This is called the Signal Ring. It comes from a new startup called Vital Signals. It does not require an arm cuff. So with Samsung, so Apple Watch doesn't give you numbers. It gives you like a hypertension, like you're at risk for it. Aura, I'm not really sure what they do with blood pressure, but I just actually started wearing an Aura ring to kind of evaluate it and assess it. And by the way, I love it so far. Spoiler alert, like absolutely love it. But then the Samsung watch can do blood pressure, but it has to be calibrated with a cuff once a month. So anyway, this little ring, it's called, again, the Signal Ring, uses high-speed optical sensor to examine the pulse wave created by each heartbeat. What? And then software estimates your systolic and diastolic pressure. You can get a reading whenever you want, or it will collect readings in the background, and you can add context to your results. So if you do a reading, you can say if you exercised, drank coffee, ate, smoked, which you shouldn't be, but, you know, or experienced stress. And then, you know, this has not gotten FDA clearance, so the FDA still says this is a wellness product, but this is pretty revolutionary. Battery life 4 days. It's $399. No monthly subscription fees. I was reading an interview with the founder, and he said, yeah, everyone said we have to do a subscription. I did not want to do a subscription. So we'll see how long that can last. But shipping expected in October 2026. Founder Tom Moss says he created it after being hospitalized with a systolic blood pressure reading of 250 and discovering how difficult it was to monitor his pressure throughout a normal day. So this is a game changer for people that are monitoring or actively monitoring their blood pressure. If this does as promised, and I've not tested this, this could be a big shift in how people monitor their blood pressure. And it's just one more sign that these smartwatches and these smart rings are just continuing to really do so much in the realm of health. I think the next holy grail is really blood glucose monitoring. I know people want that. There's nothing official or non-official that can do that right now through a smartwatch. But when they can do the non-invasive blood glucose, that is going to be a huge paradigm shift for so many millions of people who have to monitor their glucose readings. All right, let's see. Can we go? Yeah, we can do more calls. 888-RICH-101, 888-742-4101. The website, richontech.tv, for everything I mentioned. And if you're not following me on Instagram, I am at richontech. If you're not subscribed to the newsletter, yada, yada, yada, do all that stuff. You know, just get in on it. 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
17: Loud, I jump so high, I touch the clouds. Whoa, oh, oh, oh, oh, oh.
1: Welcome back to Rich on Tech. Got a lot of news to get through before I take one final call on the show. So I'm going to try to get through a lot of this quickly so we can get to our caller here. 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This is a $50 million settlement involving customers because of Disney and YouTube TV and DirecTV Stream. So basically, you go to onlinetvsettlement.com. Make sure you go to that official website. You have to file your claim by September 8th. I got an email about this in my email. So I would search your email for the settlement. Disney, let's see, I'll tell you what it said. It was Disney... let's see. It says Biddle versus Walt Disney Company. So just type in Biddle Disney, B-I-D-D-L-E Disney in your email search and you should come up with the official, because you do need your, they give you like a PIN number. What is it? Let's see. A unique ID and a PIN number to submit your claim. And so I don't know how much you get from this, but obviously the attorneys make the most money. You'll get like a couple bucks. The attorneys will be, you know, buying lobster somewhere off the coast of the Caribbean. Speaking of flying somewhere, cheapest week to fly this summer, August 17th. Skyscanner looked at the cheapest week, analyzed a whole bunch of data. August 17th to August 23rd is the cheapest week to fly this summer. Oh, great. Right when the kids go back to school. So nobody can actually travel during this weekend unless you're retired. Cheapest day to fly is Monday. So that's a good place to start. If you're traveling internationally, some popular cities have sweet spots for cheap flights. London, August 10th through 16th. Tokyo, August 31st through September 6th. Rome, August 10th through 16th. Paris, August 31st through September 6th. What is the underlying factor here for all these dates is that, yes, it's right when kids go back to school. Of course, it's going to be cheap. They also highlight some places to go that are less crowded, like Punta Gorda, Asheville, North Carolina, I'm guessing, Colorado Springs, Bozeman, and Burlington, Vermont. Let's see what else. Skyscanner Everywhere Search. They're saying that's a good way to look for flexible, cheapest destinations from your home airport if you're flexible about where to go. I've not tested that, but now I got to check it out. Skyscanner Everywhere Search. All right. Samsung says its new foldables will finally have a less noticeable crease. They're teasing us new display technology called Flex Titanium. This is ahead of Galaxy Unpacked happening this week in London. Samsung says the titanium layer they're using on their new foldables is 20 times stiffer than the old material it replaces, but it's still thin and flexible enough to be folded thousands of times. Samsung is unveiling its new foldable phones on July 22nd, that is Wednesday, in London. Very much looking forward to seeing what they have in store. Okay, let's go to Dwayne in Southern California. Dwayne, you're on with Rich.
18: Yeah, a couple of problems I have.
1: We're limited to just tech problems, Dwayne.
18: I mean?
1: We're limited to just tech problems on this show.
18: No problem. I have a Macintosh 16, and I update it all the time. The last time, I think they snuck something on me, and when I do a search for something, all of a sudden the ASK window comes up.
1: Okay.
18: And I don't know how to get rid of it. Okay. I do Apple delete and nothing seems to work. How do I get rid of it? I want to see the whole screen because it takes about half the screen with this window, and it's disconcerting.
1: Yeah, it's malware. So basically something got downloaded, could have been an ad you clicked. It could have gotten on there a lot of different ways, but this is malware. So are you using Safari? When does this pop up?
18: I'm using Safari.
1: Okay. So I think it sounds like this could be a Safari extension. So I would go into, I'm trying to find where this is. We open up Safari and then we go into Safari extensions. Okay. Can you do this while we're on or no?
18: I will do it right now. Safari extensions.
1: Okay. Do you see that? If you upper left hand corner where it says Safari in the menu bar, it says Safari extensions.
18: Yeah.
1: Okay. Do you see any extensions listed there where it says installed?
18: It just says add extensions. Let's see here. Let me go to extensions.
1: Okay. So there's nothing installed there?
18: Nothing.
1: Okay. That's good.
18: Nothing.
1: So that means that this is, okay, so this is either something that is more on your computer, like a larger, an app that is installed on your computer at large, or this could just be served up by a notification spam, which means you would just have to clear all of your history on Safari, and that might make it go away. Have you tried doing that?
18: Nope, I have not.
1: Okay, so that's the next step I would do. You're going to lose all your history, but if you go into File... Safari again, and then it says clear history.
18: Clear history, got it.
1: And it'll say clear all history, and that may take care of it. Now, if that doesn't, the only other thing I would say to do is go through your application list and see if there's any applications there you don't use or recognize, especially anything that says Search Helper or anything like that. Get rid of it.
18: Mm-hmm.
1: And then the other thing you could do is look at your startup. So if you go into, I think it's, let's see. Open at login. So if you go into your settings and you type, that little settings icon, system settings?
18: Right.
1: Inside there, you can search. If you search for login, it'll bring up something called open at login. And this is great to look at in general because these are all the applications that try to open up and do things when you first turn on your computer. And a lot of times applications sneak in there. You don't necessarily need them. So go where it says open at login, there's a whole list of applications. And I actually just did this the other day to kind of prune mine, but you can go through and delete, highlight an application. If you don't need it to turn on when you open your computer, you can delete that from that list. And sometimes things like Spotify will sneak into there or whatever. And every time you turn on your computer, all these windows pop open. But have you tried doing a search, Dwayne, since then? And has the ask box popped up again?
18: Not lately. It hasn't popped up right now.
1: Okay. So maybe we might have fixed it with the clearing history, but that's
18: maybe so.
1: Yeah. So those
18: one
1: are
18: another question.
1: Yeah. I don't have time for another question. You're going to have to call back next week. I know you waited on hold so long, Dwayne. I'm sorry, but we got to run here to our guest. But thanks for the call today. Really appreciate it. But that generally, when you're getting those pop-ups on your browser, it's either an extension that's installed or it is something that is living in the browser as a notification spam. And if you clear your history out on your browser, sometimes that stuff goes away. All right, back after this, we're going to talk smart homes. Coming up next.
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19: Fox News, I'm Deborah Valentine. An Iranian drone and missile attack on a base in Jordan leaves 2 U.S. troops dead, 1 missing, and 4 hurt. Fox's Chanley Painter says CENTCOM vows to swiftly punish Iran for the deaths.
20: The escalation in U.S. action is in response to continued Iranian attacks on ships in the Strait of Hormuz. Iran has been striking back by targeting Jordan, Iraq, and Arab Gulf states.
19: The State Department is warning Americans, especially those in the Middle East, to exercise increased caution. Fox Weather's Haley Meyer says forecasters are tracking a storm system forming in the Gulf off the coast of Tampa.
21: This is dubbed as Invest 91L, given a medium chance of development within the next few days. Best window would be on Tuesday for this to become a tropical depression or a tropical storm.
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22: Clouds and a shower for the overnight. Look for a low tonight at 62. Sunday to partly cloudy on Sunday, a shower and a high 76. Sunday night partly cloudy, low 57. A bit of hazy sun, a warmer day on Monday. High Monday afternoon, 82. Clouds and a shower and a thunderstorm for Tuesday, high at 79. From the Stellar Roofing Weather Center, I'm Steve Williams.
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0: Welcome back to Rich on Tech. Rich DeMiro here, hanging out with you, talking technology. The website for the show is richontech.tv. So if you want anything that I mentioned on today's show, I know there's a lot of it, just go to richontech.tv/183. That will bring you to the show notes. We've got a great guest coming on next. Before we get to him, I just want to mention this. Did a story this week on TV about this woman, 86 years old, lives alone. Daughters live about, you know, closest family member lives about 4 hours away. She was exercising. She fell. She hit her head, lost consciousness. Doesn't remember any of that. But what saved her? Her Apple Watch. It called her, or alerted her daughters that she fell, took a hard fall. And so they were able to send a neighbor to her house. She was in the ICU for a while. She actually had all kinds of injuries, really sad. But she's doing okay now. But she is like a new believer in the Apple Watch. So we interviewed her. And, you know, we've heard of this feature before, and we've heard it's saved many lives and it's helped many people. But this fall detection feature is on Apple Watch. It's on Galaxy Watch from Samsung. It's on the Pixel Watch. They all have some form of fall detection. So basically, if you fall, it will ask if you're okay. If you don't respond, it might call emergency services or alert your contacts. So check the settings. I've got the list of how to check the settings on the Apple Watch, the Samsung Watch, and the Pixel Watch on the website, richontech.tv. Don't assume the feature is active, especially if you recently replaced your watch or did something. And also take a minute to review your emergency contacts. If you don't want a smartwatch, Medical Guardian, Life Alert are two similar options that you can look into. But please check those settings on the Apple Watch. Could make a big difference. All right. Joining me now is Tobin Richardson, CEO of the Connectivity Standards Alliance, making our smart homes easier to actually be smart. Tobin, thanks for joining me today.
1: Thanks so much for having me. Great to be here.
0: So explain what you guys do at the Connectivity Standards Alliance. You're basically working with manufacturers to what, make them play nice?
1: Yeah, that's exactly right. We're really the industry group that makes sure your smart home devices from different brands actually work together and that they're secure. So similar to other technologies like Wi-Fi and Bluetooth, those just work in the background. We operate the same way. We have hundreds of companies from around the planet all working together. And our job is to try and make sure they play nicely together inside as well as for consumers everywhere.
0: Yeah, because the nice thing is, like the other day I was setting up some lights and it was so easy because they were Matter enabled, and you literally just, I think I just scanned a QR code or a barcode on there and it was like, boom, in 10 seconds it was set up. And I loved it. I like smiled. I said, this is the way it should be. So how tough is it to get to that point?
1: Yeah, it's tougher than you would think, because you've got to deal with companies that, you know, rightly are looking to create cool products, cool experiences, and then hold on to you, right? And they, which is important for companies to be able to build profitable products. But in order for us to get to that larger vision where everything else just works nicely together, they've really got to kind of bring the walls down, open up the way that their devices interact. And that's where organizations like ours come in, where we can get everybody to do just that.
0: Are there any notable holdouts? Like, I mean, I know, is Apple part of Matter? Is like Google part of it? Like, who is there any notable like company that's not doing this right now at this point?
1: Not anyone that I would say is taking smart home seriously. And you hit the large ones, and that's really, you know, some of those companies: Apple, Google, Amazon, Samsung, SmartThings, and those are, you know, brands in the West and around the world. You're seeing companies really start to embrace this and understand that if we're going to get to really smart home, and get past, you know, what are used to be just a, you know, a few gadgets that might work together, to something that is really just as smooth as you described it, right? I mean, just scan a QR code, tap a device with an NFC, just like we do for paying at the store, making things that easy. You have to have open standards. You have to have orgs like ours. So there aren't really too many more holdouts in terms of the large ecosystem players. And every company with a serious a line of products is going to be making Matter products here soon.
0: And the idea is that, you know, back in the day when we were talking about smart home, it was like you had to be in a silo. It was like, okay, if you want to do Google Assistant, you got to get all the products that work with Google Assistant. If you want to do Alexa, you got to, you know, Amazon stuff. Nowadays, the idea is that if these all have this Matter standard, or, you know, whatever standards you guys are working on, you can mix and match from all sorts of brands.
1: Yeah, exactly right. And that's really the whole focus of Matter, is to be able to deliver that. Early on, companies were going to, you know, make one, two, or three products, do it really well, but everybody was doing that in different silos. And so, you know, when they all come together under one tent, and, you know, so for instance, you and I might create, you know, different thermostats, do it a bit of a different way, but we realize, you know, consumers don't want to be locked into, you know, a single product, single ecosystem for the rest of their lives. So how do you enable that? And we saw this with the internet. It used to be on AOL, you know, CompuServe and things like that. And eventually you didn't have to create these barriers to get to the same website or the same chat room. And so the same way that we saw the internet open up, you're seeing the smart home open up as well.
0: Standards are so nice. If anyone can convince, I was going to do a tangent about iMessage, but I guess they do RCS begrudgingly. But anyway, so you said that you're making, you know, more secure, and how is that changing? Like the security of all this? Cause, you know, this is stuff that's in our home. And I often think about this when I link up a product, let's say I get some random product, I'm bringing that into my network, right? So like it has access to like, you know, not my password, but like, well, I guess it does technically, but anyway, explain that.
1: Yeah, no, security and privacy are related pieces, right? And they're super important for consumers. The way that we do that is, you know, we basically bring in the smartest and the strongest security experts around the planet. So you talked about, you know, whether it's one company's security experts. When you have the best network and security experts from Google, Apple, Amazon, Schneider Electric, Legrand, you know, company brands that you may not know about, that are, you know, basically doing networking around the planet. And then you basically raise the floor in terms of security for devices. As we look at, you know, the you know, just, you know, millions and billions of different devices that are out there, it's a huge risk that we have to be careful around. And so the same way that the internet is secure as it is because it's an open standard. It's out in the open. It's open source. Everybody knows how it works. So yes, there may be vulnerabilities, but we know how to fix those quickly. So as you move away from closed ecosystems where you don't know how they're running security to the open standards under ours, then you have the benefit of knowing that if somebody's using, a Matter certification, Matter technology, you know that it's not just going to interoperate. It's going to have the best security available in the industry, the same the way that we expect security for the internet itself.
0: That's good to know. So those lights that I was linking up the other day, even though, you know, let's say they come from a company that I may not be completely familiar with, as long as they have that Matter connectivity, I can feel rest assured that it's protecting my privacy and security of my home network.
1: Exactly. And we, you know, to get that certification, the bar is higher, and it's, you know, network technology is complex. So you got to make it simple for consumers, which means the burden is on the companies to do all the hard work in the background so that it just works and that it, you know, goes into the background, but also is as secure as possible. So they have to go through a number of different steps. The security parameters within the device itself are, you know, at a level that we've not really ever seen before in terms of connected devices. And we have some other tricks up our sleeve in terms of how we, you know, credential devices that make them more secure, how we create, use a blockchain essentially to ensure that devices that show up in your network are the ones that are supposed to be on your network. So there are a lot of different mechanical ways that we can push companies to do that. And again, everybody's come together to agree on just how to do that.
0: Anything people should look for when they buy smart home products?
1: I think if you're looking for the first time, you've not been in the smart home game, start with something simple. I started with lights and a couple of switches. I happen to be a Boston Red Sox fan, so this was like 15 years ago, and, you know, used an ESPN app, tied it to a smart automation. Every time the Red Sox won, the lights would turn red.
0: Oh,
1: and that was
0: cool.
1: And so, you know, I can use that lighting, you know, mechanism for something else now, but at least it gave me an idea. So now I have a lot of automations. I have a lot of other things that I can take advantage of when I'm traveling. I can keep track of what's happening around the house, make sure that everything's secure. So there are a lot of different applications, but I think, you know, start simple, start with something, you know, and get to know it, and then kind of take it from there.
0: I've got about a minute. Curious, how is AI doing anything in the smart home realm?
1: Yeah, absolutely. AI is really a game changer, where the first step to getting to smart homes for everybody is open standards. The next step for really getting all the cool benefits and value is AI. Having all these rules-based approaches in the background just take place. Effectively, AI will make the homes feel smarter, not more complicated, and it will start to learn your routine, but you always stay in control of what gets automated. So it's a really powerful tool for making homes smarter and that whole experience better.
0: All right, Tobin Richardson from the Connectivity Standards Alliance. Any website you want to direct folks to learn more about all this?
1: Definitely, csa-iot.org. 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
0: All right, building the foundation and future of IoT. Thanks for joining me today. My dream is to get all my smart home stuff in working order. Like I've built it over the years, and I need to like maintain it. You know what I mean? Like get everything working together, which will be my goal, maybe in retirement. All right, coming up next, we are going to open up the feedback to hear from you. That's coming up right here on Rich Eisen.
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0: Welcome back to Rich on Tech. Rich DeMuro here, hanging out with you, talking technology. The website, richontech.tv. One quick story before we get into the feedback. I saw this on, I believe it was TechCrunch, and I thought it was pretty interesting. Yeah. People, if you don't want, you know how everyone's using these AI note-taking apps to record and transcribe and summarize meetings automatically? Well, they tell the story of this one guy who, if you don't want people to do that with you on the call, change your Zoom name to whatever your name is. I do not consent to transcribing or recording. And that way you've kind of said your thing, which is like, hey, you don't record me. That's it. So anyway, I thought that was pretty interesting. All right, let's open up the feedback. These are the emails, the comments, the questions I get from you, starting with Dr. Tanya. This is a prominent pediatrician in the Los Angeles area. She told me a story how she was flying American Airlines from LAX to Charlotte. She was scanned in through Clear, boarded the plane. Somehow the airline marked her as a no-show. While she was still in the air, American canceled her return flight, removed the trip and her boarding pass right from its app. Like, it just vanished. The crew she talked to said it took them more than an hour to prove that she had actually been on the plane and get her return ticket reinstated. So her advice, always screenshot your boarding pass before you fly. Once hers disappeared from the app, she had no easy way to prove what happened. That is quite the story. Can you imagine? Just watching, it's like Back to the Future, where the front page of the USA Today just like transforms before your eyes. That was probably her looking at the app on her phone, like, this is just going away. Wait, don't go. I told you about Speechify last week, how you can use it for free voice to text. Well, I got a lot of emails from you saying it was very frustrating to figure that out, and I agree. So Speechify is trying to sell you on their speech to text app. On the Mac, on the Windows side of things, there is a separate app to download, not the standard Speechify app. So number one, that's the number one thing. Number two, on the phone, it only works on iPhone, and it basically is the regular Speechify app, but you can skip all the stuff about subscriptions and 3-day trials and all that stuff and just skip it. And then once you install the app and get it up and running, you then go into your settings and enable the keyboard, the Speechify keyboard. And it does work. I used it all week for the past 2 weeks, I think, at this point. And it is very good for free speech to text. Silvana says, I thought I was speaking with a Norton support, but about 20 minutes into the call, I realized it might be a scam. I had already given the quote unquote technician remote access to my computer. Uh-oh. I hung up, I shut down the computer, and changed my Apple ID and banking passwords. This is a good reminder not to trust customer support numbers you find through Google and to trust your gut. Definitely uninstall that remote access program that they had you install. That's the way they get access to all the stuff in your computer and really make your life miserable. Joseph, I was doing yard work and listening to the podcast, practically yelling the answer. Call the credit card company and close the account. My sister-in-law had an impossible time canceling a subscription after her husband died. She closed the card account and poof, the problem was solved. Yes, this was a caller who said they were helping a friend. They wanted to figure out all the subscriptions the late person had. And I did mention at some point to cancel the credit card and that would make it easier. But that is a tricky thing. But yes, canceling the card should work. But sometimes these credit card companies actually give your number, the new number, to recurring subscriptions, which is just wild. You'll notice, you'll be like, wait, I never transferred that over. Sure enough, they gave the number. Nick, I agree with your advice not to take a sledgehammer to a computer, monitor, tablet, or phone. The consequences can be unpredictable and sometimes dangerous. Back in the 1980s, a man in Texas even offered a service where you can mail him your Mac, pay him to shoot it with a shotgun, and have the damaged computer sent back. Those older Macs contain extremely high voltage even after being unplugged, so opening or destroying them could be deadly. Did I say that? I guess we did talk about destroying hard drives, maybe. Tom, I heard you say you weren't too sure about Temu. I've had a great experience with them. They seem to have everything. The prices are good. And whenever I've had a problem, they've taken care of it right away. Okay, well, there you go. I got to try Temu one of these days. Mark in Long Beach, president of the Associated Radio Amateurs of Long Beach. After you mentioned our field day event at Recreation Park, several people stopped by because they heard about it on your show. A few even joined our club. Thanks for the shout out. It gave our amateur radio celebration a real boost. Okay, there you go. Amateur radio. Leah in California says, my senior brother was scammed out of $50,000 after receiving a device in the mail that appeared to come from Wells Fargo. The scammers called from a number that also looked like the bank and told him to activate the device. Once he followed their instructions, they transferred money out of his savings account. Wells Fargo denied his claim three times and says he is responsible under its user agreement. Really? Wells Fargo, I would rethink that. I think someone's finding a new bank immediately, and I would fight that to the end. Bob, in response to the caller whose T-Mobile router wouldn't allow a period in the Wi-Fi name, some routers restrict special characters when setting up a network name. I think that's what we figured out in that situation. Gilda, my husband was looking for WNBA tickets on his phone when he saw an offer for a free McDonald's burger and tapped it. I mean, who wouldn't? Suddenly, a loud alarm started blaring and an Amazon warning appeared, even though he doesn't have an Amazon account. He panicked and was about to call, press the call button, but I stopped him, took a screenshot, and swiped out of it. The loud sound is scary because it makes you feel like you need to act quickly. Thanks for letting people know about this one. I enjoy your segments. Yes, this is a common malvertising scam. It is designed to make you panic. After you swipe out of the app, go into Safari or your Chrome and clear out your history. Delete the browsing data because sometimes these companies will keep stuff on there and they'll pop back up again. Deano, I saw your segment about the Apple Watch helping that woman. The same thing happened to me last July. I fainted from dehydration in the bathroom and 911 and my family arrived at the same time. I've been telling everyone my age to get a watch with fall detection and several friends have taken my advice. Thanks for bringing attention to this feature. Deano, I am, glad you're okay. And yes, it is a good feature to have. Let's see here. What do we have time for? Maria in Los Angeles. I just finished listening to Careless People by Sarah Wynne Williams. It's the tell-all about Facebook, Mark Zuckerberg, Sheryl Sandberg, and the company's culture. If you haven't read or listened to it yet, that Meta AI feature you mentioned won't surprise you. The book has generated a lot of discussion and even legal battles with Meta over its claims. I got to put that on my reading list. Jim in Arizona. A lot of the stories you share in your radio show remind me of things I do. That's because we're both nerds. When I moved into my Arizona home in 2019, I tried to figure out what every switch did and labeled them as I went. But even after checking every outlet, there's still a few switches I've never been able to figure out. And Jonathan, when I was a kid, I put Dymo. Remember, we talked about Dymo labels last week. I put Dymo labels on everything, even on the side of my dad's glasses. One day at the park, some older kids said they could guess my name. After pretending to use psychic powers, they got it right. I excitedly told my dad, who said, "You put one of those labels on your hat with your name on it, you dummy." Did he really call you a dummy? I still laugh about it today, and I love the podcast and your never too long newsletter. And finally, Bob from Charlotte, listening on WBTFM Sundays at 2 p.m. Thanks for your good work. Keep it coming. 73 from amateur radio station WA4VEG. All right, that's going to do it for this show. Thanks so much for listening. One reminder before I go, put down that phone while you drive, please. Those texts can wait. News Thanks to everyone who makes this show possible. WSYR, Bobo, Kim, my guests, and especially you for listening. FM. My name is Rich DeMuro. I will talk to you real soon.
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9: Retaliation. I'm Deborah Valentine, Fox News. U.S. Central Command is vowing swift reaction after an Iranian missile and drone attack on a base in Jordan killed two U.S. troops. Fox's Chanley Painter.
10: U.S. CENTCOM says it's to swiftly punish the Revolutionary Guard for killing two service members in missile and drone strikes in Jordan Friday. Another U.S. soldier remains missing. These mark the first American military deaths since March. Four others were evacuated to hospitals but have since been released. The escalation in U.S. action is in response to continued Iranian attacks on ships in the Strait of Hormuz. Iran has been striking back by targeting Jordan, Iraq, and Arab Gulf states. Tehran also now claims it's suspending last month's ceasefire agreement with Washington. In a statement, Iran's supreme leader mocked President Trump's signature as, quote, worthless.
9: Fox's Alex Hogan reports that President Trump has responded to the deaths of two U.S. service members in Jordan.
11: President Trump is here in New Jersey this weekend at his Bedminster Golf Club, and following the news, this breaking news of these two U.S. service members who have been killed in action in Jordan. News Nation now reporting that President Trump has responded to them, giving them this statement, quote, it is a very sad thing, and also we hate to see it happen. It is in service to our country. U.S. Central Command also says that one other service member is missing in action and that four other service members were evacuated to Jordanian hospitals after that Iranian missile and drone attack on Friday.
9: The State Department issuing a warning to Americans following Iran's deadly escalation of the war in which two U.S. service members were killed, one is missing, four hurt. The State Department urging Americans worldwide, especially those in the Middle East, to exercise increased caution. Americans abroad advised to follow the guidance and security alerts. 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
9: Ontario's Premier Doug Ford is pushing back after President Trump blasted Canada for letting wildfires get out of control with smoke blanketing parts of the U.S., resulting in poor air quality.
17: I find it a shame the administration in the U.S. and Congress people writing these letters and blaming us and so on and so forth. They have a very short memory. We had the water bombers, everyone ready, going over to California. It was last year.
9: Smoke is lingering across the upper Midwest, the Great Lakes, the Northeast, and parts of New England. Canada says as of today, it's battling about 955 active wildfires, most burning out of control. President Trump has threatened Canada with new tariffs to pay for the damage he says caused by the smoke. A Canadian woman is in ICE custody after allegedly slapping a teen who was wearing a

0: including assault and harassment. A massive fire in southern Norway has destroyed more than 100 homes and forced hundreds to evacuate. Fire crews are battling strong winds, fueling flames near Drammen, that's west of Oslo. Officials say no deaths have been reported. The cause of the fire is under investigation. I'm Deborah Valentine. This is Fox News.
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3: Clouds and a shower for the overnight. Look for a low tonight at 62. Sunday to partly cloudy on Sunday. A shower and a high 76. Sunday night partly cloudy. Low 57. A bit of hazy sun. A warmer day on Monday. High Monday afternoon 82. Clouds and a shower and a thunderstorm for Tuesday. High at 79. From the Stellar Roofing Weather Center, I'm Steve Williams.
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2: This is Handle on the Law, marginal legal advice where I tell you, you have absolutely no case. Okay, there are three types of cases and issues regarding President Trump. And a couple of them are legal cases, and then we have some that are just directives from the president, which the president has the power to do. For example, pardons. Now, do pardons affect us personally? Nah, not really. Do pardons affect those pardoned? Yeah, big time. And sometimes it's just offensive when he does it, but for example, when the January 6th defendants, everybody that was involved in the takeover of the Capitol has been pardoned. All right, how is it going to affect you? It's not. I mean, it's offensive, but how is it going to affect you? Now, tariffs affect all of us. Inflation affects all of us. And then there are some lawsuits that really mean absolutely nothing. And it's merely newsworthy, and it shows the character one way or the other of the president. And this has to do with the president's name being put on the Kennedy Center. So as of a few months ago, it's the Donald J. Trump Kennedy Center for Performance. Okay, so now, one of the first things he did is he ordered that his name be put on the building. It's now, or was, the Donald J. Trump Kennedy Center. And with that, not only was his name put on the building, but everything related to the building and the Kennedy Center, websites, tickets, PR announcements, it's all of it is incorporating his name. And a lawsuit hit saying, no, you can't put your name up because Congress is the only entity that has the right and the ability to change the name. It was established by Congress, and based on the lawsuit, only Congress can change it. Well, a lawsuit was filed, which, of course, the Trump administration fought it. And the reason they fought it, one of the big reasons they fought it, not you can't

0: argue it's because I want my name on there. I mean, that's not going to fly. So the argument was that fundraising would be affected dramatically if his name were removed. And since fundraising is about half the budget of the Kennedy Center, that's a pretty serious issue. So presenting the fundraising argument, and what is it? Is it true? Is it not true? Well, in one sense, it is true because big donors affiliated with the president have donated. So the donations have increased. So, okay, that is a legitimate argument. Now, ticket sales are in half of what they were prior to the name change. Also, major appearances by major artists and orchestras have decreased dramatically because these folks simply will have nothing to do with it. Now, let's look at the actual figures. Donations have increased because of the connection to Donald Trump. Ticket sales have decreased. And whether you think the artistic balance is down or up, it's your call. There is no proof that either side can bring to the table. This is conjecture. So what the lower court did is order that his name be removed. An appeals court said that it has to be removed. A federal appeals court for the second time said it is not going to intervene to reverse or quickly reverse the judge's order that removed Donald Trump's name. So the president, and to his credit, and has been hinted he's going to ignore the court. He does not, and he has never said he would. They started removing the name. How do we know? Well, we really don't know. We're hearing reports of his name being removed. And we do have photos of his name being removed, but there was a tarp put in front. So no one can actually see. The public can't see the removal of the name. This was weeks ago. And guess what? The tarp is still there. Now, again, does this affect you? Of course not. Are you buying a ticket or not buying a ticket to see an artist that you appreciate? Of course not. But in the end, this is either incredibly offensive, if you believe it's incredibly offensive, as I do, or we want Donald Trump's name on everything. We love the idea of an airport in Florida now being named the Donald J. Trump International Airport. Love the idea of the Triumphal Arch. Love the idea of a fiasco of the reflecting pool and the arch that ostensibly is going to be built, the ballroom that he tore down the east wing of the White House to build. So there again, offensive, yeah, for a lot of people. Effective, it affects people, not really. It's just part and parcel of what's going on today. All right, before we bail out of the first break, I will tell you, you are going to hear today questions regarding personal injury. Inevitably, and this happens every show, someone has gotten into a car accident and been injured and sort of up in the air. What do I do, Bill? And what I do is actually give good legal advice on that one. 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

0: Handle on the Law, Marginal Legal Advice. Sheila. Hello, Sheila. What can I do for you?
1: Hey, thank you for taking my call. My 88-year-old mother is back in a rehab after falling again, a medical rehab. We sold our childhood home 2 years ago, and she went into an apartment because she couldn't keep up the home. She continues to fall over and over, 3 falls in about the last 4 months, and she tells people to keep it a secret. So she's fallen many more times in the last 6 years. She doesn't take her medicine. She doesn't eat. The current rehab has no open residential care beds to transfer her to, and when we all agreed she would go to assisted living, the morning we were going to sign forms to secure a room, our mom told staff at the rehab that we, in essence, bully her, and she refuses to go anywhere else but back to her apartment. So we were called in by admins and candidly told if we don't abide by her choices, they would help her revoke our 20-year-old power of attorney. And they insist she's cognitive and fit. Our mom manipulates everyone. Should we be doing anything? Can we do anything?
0: Yeah, I think so.
1: They've given her another idea, and we think it's not over.
0: Yeah, I think so. First of all, your power of attorney is still valid. And when they say, we're going to help your mom rescind it, I mean, your mom can rescind it. Can say you no longer have the power of attorney, so you no longer can sign for me. So now, if you think your mom is no longer able to make her own decisions or her attempt to rescind it is certainly against her own wishes or should be denied, then what you do is you go into court. You may have to have a conservatorship. They're not easy to get. But if she is not particularly cognizant, if she doesn't know basically what's going on, the court's going to give the conservatorship. Otherwise, if she knows what she's doing and she's not being coerced, then guess what? It's her life and she makes the decisions in her life, except if it's dangerous to herself. And so, you know, you want to talk to a trust an estate lawyer and see, you know, what do I do at this point? And the facility wants to keep her there.
1: We already have a trust, actually, and that's concerning, too.
0: Who's the trustee?
1: My mom and myself and my sisters.
0: Okay, so
1: because my mom is a living trustee, we understand the POA could get, the trust could get taken over because she's a living trustee.
0: No, it can be taken over unless you, well, no, it really can't be taken over because you need all of the trustees to agree to it. It depends on how the trust is written. You know, it's one trustee decides, no, I'm out of this, and the other two trustees say, no, we're keeping the trust alive, the trust is alive. So, again, I would, if you want complete control and make it airtight, it's definitely a trust in a state lawyer. And to put in a conservatorship, that's what I would do. Heidi. Hi, Heidi. You're up. Welcome. What can I do for you?
2: Hi, Bill. I was on a very busy boulevard in the right-hand lane about to turn right into my place of business when a commercial truck didn't check his blind spot and sideswiped me, causing about $7,000 of damage to my car. No bodily injuries. An on-duty Metro bus driver stopped in the middle of this busy boulevard, jumped out of his bus, and went to the truck driver and gave the truck driver his name and number as a witness. Because of the witness, both insurance companies ruled that I was 100% at fault. Thankfully, I was able to get the footage from the bus. I received it yesterday, which clearly showed I was the victim and that both men lied. My question is, can I take the truck driver's business to small claims court to sue them for the maximum amount of $12,500, even though my damages are only like $7,000 to $8,000?
0: Yeah. First of all, you do sue for the entire you sue for the entire amount, no matter what. I don't care if your damages are $2; you still sue for $12,000. There is, I think, business. It's a different amount you can sue for. But yes, you sue everybody. You definitely sue the truck driver individually. You sue the business individually. I don't think you can sue the city, but certainly the truck driver. And you go into court, and if you have the evidence that they're lying, then you're going to win. It's that simple. The fact that both insurance companies say, no, thank you. Okay, fine. Then don't pay. I'm going to court. Just because they determine that you're at fault, that doesn't mean you're at fault. Now, it's going to take a judge to make that. It's not. That's not a legal determination. That's a coverage determination. So, you go to court. Yeah, you file against everybody. Everybody you can. And you go for the full amount. Good. And if the damages are only $7,000 that you can prove, the judge is going to say, okay, you get $7,000. So the answer to your question, yes, you sue. What's your question? You have another one. It better be good. What?
2: What legal action can I take against the bus driver who knowingly and intentionally...
0: Oh, nothing. No, of course. Of course they lie, but everybody lies in small claims court.
2: But why would he even...
0: Because he wanted to lie. Maybe he hates you. Maybe he doesn't like the color of your car. He decides that you look a lot like his ex-girlfriend who dumped him. I have no idea. Why do people lie? There are different lies done by different people all the time. Now, is there any fallout? Is there any backlash by him filing and then the court doesn't like fraud on the court? Two people. Let me tell you what happens in small claims court. You're going to be sworn in. And normally the swearing in, everybody in the court raises their hands, not individual. And the bailiff goes, the bailiff says, do you promise to tell the truth, nothing but the truth, et cetera, so help you God. Take a listen to what the bailiff actually says. And the bailiff will say, do you promise to lie and do nothing but lie and never tell the truth, so help you God? And everybody raises their hands, and that's exactly what happens. So just live with the lie and hope the judge believes you. And if you have the video, that's what's going to happen.
3: Audrey. Hello, Audrey.
4: Good morning.
3: Yes.
4: Okay, I totally know the answer to my question, but I'm going to ask it anyways. My friend co-signed a college loan years and years ago. Cousin has befriended... or not befriended, has disfriended my friend. And so is he not paying his student loan? So because my friend co-signed, he is ultimately responsible, correct?
3: All right, let me ask you that question, Audrey. This is Audrey on the law, okay? So here's Bill asking.
4: And I know that, yes.
3: I'm asking the same question of you. How would you answer that?
4: Of course he's responsible. He signed a contract.
3: There you go. Of course he is. Yeah. No, I understand that you're basically wanted confirmation of your friend being a complete, utter schmuck for co-signing a loan, right?
4: It's beyond me, and it's a pattern, unfortunately.
3: Well, I mean, it happens. You know, I mean, it happens.
4: Yeah.
3: How much was the student loan for?
4: Oh my God, he is paying $18,000.
3: All right. It's $18,000. It's $18,000 that he owes?
4: Yes.
3: Okay, well, then that's what he owes. Now, you can call. Now, is this a federally insured student loan? Is this a private loan? He's got to find out, see if he can negotiate something about it and say, but he co-signed. Yeah. But he said, there's a document. I will pay if my flake friend does not.
4: Yeah.
3: You know, that's the problem. You know, my daughters, God bless them, my daughter rented a house, and this is Southern California, where, right. You know, a rental is like $15,000 for a one bedroom or just, it's crazy.
4: I live here.
3: Yeah. Yep. So it's, so I had to co-sign. Yep. Otherwise they would not give her the property. There's so many people out there looking. And I'm co-signing. There's no way around it. And if she flakes, sure I kill her. I understand that. She will not be alive, but I still owe the money. So the answer to your question is exactly the way you answered it.
0: All right. I get questions all the time about privacy on the air. Oh, my privacy has been invaded. What can I do? What do you think? You think your privacy has been invaded? Everybody's privacy has been invaded. No one has any privacy. And everything about you is available online. 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
9: Clouds and a shower for the overnight. Look for a low tonight at 62. Sunday to partly cloudy on Sunday. A shower and a high 76. Sunday night partly cloudy, low 57. A bit of hazy sun. A warmer day on Monday. High Monday afternoon, 82. Clouds and a shower and a thunderstorm for Tuesday. High at 79. From the Stellar Roofing Weather Center, I'm Steve Williams.
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0: Welcome back. Handle on the Law. Morris, what's up? Yes, sir.
1: Good morning. I have a situation. I received a letter from the state controller's office regarding an account that originally was developed from the life insurance policy from my beloved mother. And when the life insurance policy, the company called me, they wanted all kind of information from a copy of the death certificate. And they wanted my social security number.
0: Hold on. You said two things, and they're contradictory. One, you received a letter from the state of California. Then you said a company sent you a letter. Which one?
1: Both. This problem started about 10 years ago.
0: Oh, I don't care. I don't care when the problem started. Let's talk about you getting the money. If the state says you have the money, I've never heard of the state sending this out. Well, maybe I have. All you do is fill out the form. Do not use the company. If you don't have the state involved and all you have is the company, all they've done a search of your name and money being held, and then you get the letter. They want 10% to help you get the money. Don't give them 10%. You can do it yourself. All you go is on the internet. You go state of California, escheat, escheat, escheat. And you can just do the research yourself, and the money is available. You'll get all of it. That's how it works.
1: Thank you.
0: Okay,
1: yeah,
0: that was easy.
1: They want my social security number. I don't want to give it to them.
0: That's right. You don't give them a social security number. The company wants your social security number. You're not using the company, Morris.
1: State of California wants my social security number.
0: Okay, that one is a weird one. I would contact, that may be the case. So you got to find out if it's legitimate. There is a number or an email on that form from the state of California. You call that or contact them and say, is this real? Because it may not be real. Unfortunately, fraud is so good today that you just never, ever, ever know. Lynette. Hello, Lynette. You're up. Welcome.
2: Hi, how you doing?
0: Yes, ma'am.
2: Yes, I'm calling about a situation with a shared driveway. I live in a private residence, and we share a driveway with a triplex. Okay, mind you, my husband's car has been hit a few years ago, and then there's people in this driveway who don't know how to drive, don't know how to back up or whatever, and so we had to get a camera and everything. And these people, and the landlord knew this, and one of the lady drinks, and so she put them out on the streets, said they had to park on the streets. Now she's feeling sympathetic towards them and let them come back in the driveway. So I let her know, this landlord, I said, if they hit my car, I'm going to take legal action against you.
0: Right. So what you're going to do?
2: They know that they're bad drivers.
0: Okay, so what's your question?
2: My question is, can I sue this landlord if they hit
0: obviously you're
2: car?
0: Suing. Obviously, you're suing the driver, okay, for causing that. Now, can you sue the landlord? Maybe. I mean, you're going to sue the landlord, and your argument is going to be that the landlord is responsible because the landlord knew that this driver went ahead and hit cars, and the landlord knew about it. Here's the problem: is parking allowed?
2: Reckless.
0: Doesn't matter. Is the landlord, because reckless is a legal term, Lynette? It's the judge determines what's reckless and not you. Okay. That's for starters. Second of all, is there parking where the driveway is? Do people park there, or is it just the driver who hits you, in which parking people park there? Which one is it?
2: There is on their side of the driveway. They go all the way to the back. They have.
0: Okay. I don't care. Is it allowed? Is there an ordinance say you can't park there? Is parking allowed along the driveway?
2: Yes. Parking.
0: Okay.
2: Is allowed.
0: You're done. Landlord's out of the picture. Landlord's out of the picture. Now, you get to sue the driver. That's it. Good luck. You want someone to be responsible. You got him. It's the driver. Not anybody else. All right. Nash. Hello, Nash.
3: Good morning, Mr. Handel. I don't want to take too much of your time. First question. I got a refund from filing back taxes from the California State Board. However, the check that they issued to me says I am deceased or an administrator. I'm sure I just have to call them and let them know I'm not dead. But will I still get that refund?
0: I'm sorry. Did I just lose you?
3: No, I'm here. I'm here. Can you hear me?
0: Well, I'm sorry. What about the refund? I didn't hear that.
3: Okay, so I got I filed back taxes.
0: Yeah, no, I got it. Okay, you filed and they said they owe you the money. And at this point, you're dead. Okay, I get that as far as they're concerned. And then the second question is, you let them know that you're not dead with any number of reasons. You call them up. You say, hi, I'm alive. You write an email. You say, hi, I'm alive. You can say, I used to be dead, but I'm a zombie now. So I can receive a refund anyway for you to determine you're alive. And it's an affidavit. So that's not a problem. They'll give you an affidavit or you look it up. And then the next question is what?
3: I just got into an accident yesterday. The guy hit me right in the behind. Went to the hospital, no injuries, thank you, God. And I just wanted to know, what can I do to get the most money out of this guy?
0: Okay, a lawyer. You get a lawyer, a personal injury lawyer, who may or may not take the case. If there is no injury, then obviously the person who hit you is at fault. But what are you suing for? What you're suing for is the damages to the car. That's it. And lawyers are not going to take that case because what the settlement is or what the money they're going to receive is the damages to the car. And where does the lawyer make any money? The lawyer doesn't. So, if it was yesterday, let me ask you this. How badly damaged was the car?
3: More than likely, they're going to total the car based on the mileage.
0: Okay, then here's what I'm going to do. I'm going to have you contact a lawyer. Go to handleonthelaw.com. And usually when people get into rear enders, what was the speed, if you had to guess, on the rear ending?
3: I was at 5 miles an hour. This guy must have been at least 50.
0: Oh, 50? And you're not injured?
3: No, by the glory of God, Mr. Handle, no airbags. I got a little bit of a headache.
0: Okay, so here we go. This is, okay, hang on. You want to go to handleonthelaw.com. You may have a concussion that you don't realize. One day, a lot of stuff shows up in the 2 or 3 days subsequent to a car accident like that. So go to handleonthelaw.com and you'll talk to a lawyer who does this and we'll see what happens. Again, they may not take the case, but if they do and the lawyer will determine it and probably you have to have an appointment with a doctor. If symptoms show up, which quite often they show up a couple of days later, then there's a case there. So go to the website. That's what I would do. Hey, I want to share something with you. And this is a problem you may have like I did. And when my mom needed an assisted living facility, I mean, she couldn't do it on her own anymore. I was the one responsible. So I didn't know where to go. So I put her one near my house. And that didn't work out at all. So I had to put her in another location and that one barely worked out. 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

0: Welcome back. Handle on the Law. Tim, you're up.
1: Hey, Bill. Got a question. I'm trying to figure out how I've got to enforce the encroachment on my easement. I have a water main. It's adjacent to my property. There's a trailer park that built over top of my water main. Not necessarily built over it, but they put trailers on top of the water main easement at some point. And I'm not sure how to approach the...
0: Okay, do you have... let me ask you, do you have access to the water main?
1: I have access to the shutoff, but the drive, there's a driveway and about six mobile homes that are...
0: Okay, no, I understand. You have an easement for the water main on your property. And who owns the water main? The city?
1: It's technically mine because on my deed, it shows that there's a 10-foot wide path going that direction out to there, but it's been paved over.
0: Okay, who has the easement? The city?
1: No, it's on my deed. It's part of my...
0: Yeah,
1: property.
0: No, I know, but who has the easement? Does the city have the easement? I mean, the easement's going to somebody.
1: Yeah, it's for the water main only.
0: Okay, so it's the city. So it's not your property. It's between the city and your neighbor. And then you get to ask how is it damaging you?
1: Well, the problem is the city said that's my water main property on
0: there.
1: Okay,
0: so that's the problem. Okay, that's the problem. City says it's yours, you say it's the city's. You've got property that's being built over your water main. It's easy for them to say, you know, no longer are going to let trailers there. Now, if it was a house that was on there, that gets kind of interesting. You know, at this point, you certainly have to consult with a real estate attorney and find out where you sit. And it could be. Now, I don't do this as a practice because I don't do much as a practice. Where you sit, can you make them remove it? Is the city in some way have the ability to enforce the easement? And if it doesn't get in your way at all, the easement still exists. Now, if it's your property that it is through, you've given permission for the water main to go there. So I don't think you have much there, but you know, it's certainly worth talking to a real estate lawyer. You know, no one's going to charge you on that one. Just, I have a question to ask.
2: Con. Hello, Con. Welcome.
3: Hi. Hi, Bill. How
2: Con,
3: are you?
2: It's an interesting name. Where does that come from, Con?
3: Yes, from Vietnam. Yes, that's my...
2: Oh, okay, you're Vietnamese. All right, fair enough. Okay.
3: Yes. I have a situation where I feel I was forcibly fired because at the interview with HR and my two bosses, my boss, the manager, and his boss, the VP. Well, the VP, when I first hired, the VP was my boss, and then a year after, he's no longer my boss, so I was under a manager. They said my performance is not great. I was a project manager, and when projects went south, they taking on me, and there is a lot of many parties involved, you know, from accounting all the way up to sales. So sales may complain to them, and they pointed finger at me. And I, you know, they rolled me up.
2: Okay.
3: They rolled me up.
2: All right.
3: The funny thing is, VP said very good thing about me on the performance review.
2: All right. So, none of that matters. So, what happened to you, and what's your question?
3: Yes, my question is that during the interview, they were harassing me. They were, you know, making me so upset because I had to fight back with all these points they pointed out to me.
2: Okay.
3: And then my manager, instead of saying, okay, we're going to put you on training to improve the better on your each projects that we found the discrepancy. Instead of saying that, my manager saying, how about I give you 3 weeks? And I was like, I'm sorry.
2: I give you 3 weeks. Wait a sec. Karen, when you said I give you 3 weeks, 3 weeks for what?
3: Yeah, 3 weeks to improve.
2: Ah, 3 weeks to improve. Okay, got it.
3: Yeah, he turned around.
2: All right, so what happened? All right, now I understand. Now I understand. So what happened?
3: The HR. So I, you know, and then I walked out the meeting. I still have an hour to go. So I sat in my computer. I work a little bit, and then I'm thinking, you know, instead of them giving me a training of how to improve the project moving forward better, my manager said this. He turned around to the HR lady and said, how about I give her 3 weeks? Would that be okay with you? And I was like, my time is very valuable. Why would I
2: okay, Con, you know, this has become War and Peace. What happened and what's your question?
3: Yes, so then I quit.
2: Ah, okay. So then you quit. All right, yeah. Got it. You quit. All right. And what's your question?
3: And then the following day, they sent me a letter saying I'm terminated. So, am I wrongfully terminated?
2: Nah, probably not. Probably not. First of all, you weren't terminated because you quit. But the problem is you quit. So it's kind of hard to get terminated after you quit. And based on the circumstances, it's going to be really difficult. They have a right to fire anybody they want. Now, there is a small exception here. If they have how big a company are we talking about here, Con?
3: Well, they small. The company that I work for is
2: How many employees?
3: Mid-sized company.
2: How many employees?
3: Yeah, it's about 200 employees.
2: All right.
3: At that office.
2: All right. So, all right. So I don't know if they have a, hold on. I don't know if they have a procedures manual under which it says, you are going to be fired and you have to be given, notice. And then you have, X number of weeks or days and you have to be retrained. I mean, if they have a policy that is in place, then you can argue, you can argue that they have violated their own policy, maybe. But the bottom line is, you know, they can fire you for whatever reason they want. That's for starters. And your problem is, you're an employee, correct? Just a straight employee, not a 1099 contractor?
3: No, project managers, full-time employee, yes.
2: Yeah, okay. So because you quit, you're not going to get unemployment insurance.
3: Right.
2: Yeah, that's the problem. They're going to remove the you've been fired to you already quit. But the bottom line is, what do you want? Let me ask you this. Let me go the other way. What would you ask for? They don't want you there. Clearly, they don't want you there. What do you want?
3: What I want is compensated for my whole year.
2: For a year. You want a year. Okay. You want a year's salary.
3: Yes, compensate back to me, yes.
2: Wait a sec. You didn't get paid?
3: No, I got paid.
2: All right, you want a year's... Okay, you want 1 year's salary is what your damages are, is what you're asking for.
3: Yes.
2: Yeah, ain't going to happen.
3: It's
2: not going to happen. Yeah, nothing. Nope, ain't going to happen. I mean, I appreciate it, and I don't think any lawyer would pick that up personally. And, you know, I don't think that's going to happen.
0: And talk a minute about privacy online. And I joke about this all the time because people call on this show and they say, Bill, my privacy has been invaded. What privacy? You really believe there's privacy out there? 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
7: State Department alert. Roxanne Evans, Fox News. The State Department warning Americans after escalating conflicts with Iran. The warning comes after Iran launched attacks on a U.S. base in Jordan, killing two U.S. troops. One remains missing. The U.S. urging Americans to exercise caution. The U.S. launching an eighth straight night of attacks against Iran. Fox's Chanley Painter with more.
8: U.S. CENTCOM says it's to swiftly punish the Revolutionary Guard for killing two service members in missile and drone strikes in Jordan Friday. Another U.S. soldier remains missing. These mark the first American military deaths since March. Four others were evacuated to hospitals but have since been released. The escalation in U.S. action is in response to continued Iranian attacks on ships in the Strait of Hormuz. Iran has been striking back by targeting Jordan, Iraq, and Arab Gulf states. Tehran also now claims it's suspending last month's ceasefire agreement with Washington. In a statement, Iran's supreme leader mocked President Trump's signature as, quote, worthless.
7: The U.S. strikes on Iran have concluded. President Trump responding to the deaths of the U.S. service members.
9: President Trump is here in New Jersey this weekend at his Bedminster Golf Club. And following the news, this breaking news of these two U.S. service members who have been killed in action in Jordan. News Nation now reporting that President Trump has responded to them, giving them this statement. Quote, it is a very sad thing. And also, we hate to see it happen. It is in service to our country. U.S. Central Command also says that one other service member is missing in action and that four other service members were evacuated to Jordanian hospitals after that Iranian missile and drone attack on Friday.
7: Fox's Alex Hogan reporting a massive fire in southern Norway, destroying more than 100 homes and forcing hundreds to evacuate. 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
7: Ontario's Premier Doug Ford pushing back after President Trump blasted Canada for letting wildfires get out of control and inundate the northern U.S. with smoke.
15: I find it a shame the administration in the U.S. and Congress people writing these letters and blaming us and so on and so forth. They have a very short memory. We had the water bombers, everyone ready, going over to California. It was last year.
7: The U.S. continues to feel the effects of wildfires with smoke lingering across the upper Midwest, Great Lakes, Northeast, and parts of New England. Canada says as of today, it is battling over 900 active wildfires, most burning out of control. President Trump threatening Canada with new tariffs to pay for the damage caused by that smoke. Independent Senator Bernie Sanders rallies with Senate candidate Abdul El-Sayed in Michigan, one of several progressive Democrat candidates Sanders endorsed ahead of the November midterms. Senator Sanders questions why El-Sayed's opponent insists on outspending him.
16: This is an election between Abdul and the billionaire class.
7: Sanders banking off progressive wins in other cities, including New York and Seattle. El-Sayed looking to snag the Democratic nomination from Congresswoman Haley Stevens. On RealClearPolling.com, Stevens is up 4 points over her opponent. The primary is set for August 4th. Someone shoved an elderly woman on subway tracks in Midtown Manhattan. Good Samaritans rushed to her rescue.

0: Storm for Tuesday, high at 79. From the Stellar Roofing Weather Center, I'm Steve Williams.
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0: Good evening and welcome to Coast AM. I'm your host tonight. My name's Rich Barra. And for as long as human beings have walked this planet, we've searched for answers that seem to live just beyond our reach. In ancient books, whispered traditions, vivid dreams, unexplained encounters, and stories passed down through generations, people, well, they've always believed that there might be a deeper layer to reality. If only we knew where to look. So tonight, this is sort of a curated show for that. Although it seems like it's on the opposite sides, we're going to talk about the Salem witch trials and we're going to talk about alien abduction. They're still tied together. We follow the different paths that may lead to the same questions. In our first couple hours, we're going to travel back to 1692 in the Salem witch trials with author, artist, and historian Enid Baxter Rice. Her own ancestors stood accused during one of the darkest chapters in American history. We're going to separate the myth from the history, explore the forgotten stories behind the trials, examine the ancient spells and incarnations that have echoed through culture for centuries and even led us to like Etsy witches now. Then later tonight, we're going to meet author and experiencer Douglas Taylor, whose extraordinary encounter aboard what he describes as an extraterrestrial craft changed the course of his life. It's kind of a crazy story. We're going to explore the dreams, the reincarnation, the creativity, the consciousness, and whether our lives may be part of a much larger spiritual journey than we can possibly imagine. So whether these stories, these experiences, our history, psychology, spirituality, or something maybe even beyond our current understanding. Well, they've fascinated us for centuries. So whether you're listening tonight, wherever, if you're on the road, if you just ended your shift, I know a lot of people in bands listen to us after their band gigs are over. If you just can't sleep and this is your jam, well, I am here for you. Welcome. Across America, Canada, and around the world. Thank you for making me part of your weekend as we sail into the mystic together. Welcome to Coast AM. Now, I want to spend some time with our first guest here, Enid Baxter Rice. So let's do this. Let's take a quick break for the pause so we can spend a little more time with her on the backside of this. We'll be right back on to Coast AM.
1: We have a great story from someone who's helped themselves to heal by using the botanical known as Carnivora. And we have a guest right now. Her name is Joni Nichols. This is quite a story.
2: Yes, it is. And Robert, my adventure started about 7 years ago. I was a mess. I had numerous infections. My hair was falling out all over the furniture. Mm-hmm. One of the scariest things was that my legs were swelling up out of control. It came to a head. Within 24 hours, I had gone into a coma.
1: Holy tamale.
2: Mom and Dad decided to get me Carnivora's six-week program.
1: And at what point that you started this series did you notice, hey, something might be getting better?
2: 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Then I noticed that my hair wasn't all over the furniture. I'm, like, excited.
1: It's like you said that within about 6 weeks, your legs were no longer swelling?
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7: Welcome back to Coast AM. I am your host, Rich Barra, for the night. Enid Baxter Rice is a witch, an author, and an artist who unearthed the hidden and forgotten stories buried in family history, old archives, and the land itself. Her work has been exhibited at the National Gallery of Art, the Getty, the Library of Congress. She's no joke here, and featured in the New York Times. Enid has had fellowships at the National Academy of Sciences, the Getty Foundation, and Yale, and makes her paints from the plants in her garden, which I think is fascinating too. Really excited. In fact, Enid, my daughter Audrey, who goes to school in New York, I told her we were going to talk about the Salem witch trials, and she is in the studio with me tonight being my little producer, so she's all into this. Very, very excited. Welcome to the show, Enid.
8: Thank you for having me. Thank you, Audrey, for producing. I'm so excited to be on Coast to Coast.
7: And by producing, she got me a Red Bull. I think that's been her major contribution.
8: Fantastic.
7: But it is the middle of the night. We do have to bring the energy. So yeah. You are more than meets the eye when I look through your resume, when I look through all of the things on your website. You have both your art, but you're also read through just mountains and mountains of actual trials from back in 1692. So you've got all this accreditation to you, and your family is involved in this too. So I wonder where we start with you. First of all, you call yourself a witch, and I guess maybe let's start here. What is the difference between maybe witchcraft in 1692 and what we call it now? Can you give me a little example of that? Let's start there.
8: Gosh, you know, I feel really bad. Audrey, I'm sorry. I'm going to be disappointing in the first moment I start talking. I don't identify myself as a witch.
7: Oh my gosh, it said so in your bio. I so apologize for that.
8: Oh no, that's totally fine. I think that a lot of people... So there is a big difference, right, from 1693 to now. And in 1692 and 1693, there was a whole world of medicine that was done with herbs. And so people, especially women who did this kind of like healing and seemed to be able to use herbs to do things that were very magical, were often thought of as being witches, especially when there was some kind of moral panic. And my ancestors were part of that group.
7: Let's go back there. What started this? Because it really went off the rails at some point where anybody who was growing anything in their garden, you know, seemed like they might be on trial for being a witch. How did this get so out of control? How did it start?
8: There are a lot of theories about that. And, you know, of course, people, you know, we're talking about a long time ago where the lines between medicine and cooking and witchcraft are kind of blurry, like science is magical. And in some ways, we're kind of returning to some of that practice now. I just heard about 4 commercials for herbal remedies. There are moments where that knowledge has to go underground. And this is one of those moments. There are theories that somebody ate bad grain and it made them hallucinate. There is a really strong argument that these were very repressive times, and teenage girls got a little taste of power and it went off the rails. There's also you know, two wars that happened prior to the Revolutionary War in New England, and they're extremely violent and extremely brutal. And most of the young accusers during the Salem witch trials are what we call refugees from that war. They were up in Maine and witnessed terrible stuff and lost a lot of family. So, you know, everybody's struggling. They're also petrified of the forest. They believe the forest is the realm of the devil.
7: Like the people that live there, not the people practicing witchcraft. But yeah, forests are always, you know, even I guess maybe that's a carryover from Europe too, but everybody thinks this forest is, the woods are scary.
8: I mean, they're scary. They're spooky. And, you know, you see things out of the corner of your eye. And this, again, and this is a pretty dangerous landscape. And it's also, you know, I was talking with your producer who's from West Virginia and I'm from Pennsylvania. The woods feel really haunted. And I'm sure that's, you know, something deep there. But at that time, once the accusations started flying, there were a couple of bigwigs in the New England world who wrote books about how to seek out witches, and they capitalized on this moment. So there's a lot of different forces fanning the flames. And three of my ancestors were convicted. One of them escaped before he could be questioned in a trial.
7: Is that George? George
8: Jr. escaped. Yeah, he just took off. And and then and his wife was incarcerated for many months. These people were chained in cold prisons on the floor, like starving, waiting to, you know, have their execution after they were convicted. His father was executed. His father was like around 87 years old, which
7: That's
8: back
7: George
8: then.
7: Senior.
8: George Sr. George Jacob Sr. was 87 years old and was executed for witchcraft because he refused to confess because he did not want to implicate other people. And his granddaughter also was convicted, but right before she was to be executed, the governor of Massachusetts' wife was accused of witchcraft, and he decided it was time to end the that court.
7: In that year, how many people died because of being accused of witchcraft?
8: Yeah, it's kind of a wild number. We're talking about more than 200 people incarcerated.
7: Oh my gosh.
8: Yeah, and 25 murdered. And of the 200, I mean, you're talking about women who have children, you know, people who are dependent on them. So the story of my like seventh great grandmother's arrest, you know, she's taken to the prison, her baby's ripped out of her arms, there are toddlers following her down the street crying. So, you know, the cost of this on this community, there's only 500 to 600 people in the community, and 200 of them end up incarcerated. So it's a pretty significant wild time. I think I wrote about it, like, imagine if an in real life 2020 era Twitter mob wore bonnets and could execute people. Like, that's what we're talking about. Yeah,
7: well, I don't know that we're that far away from something outrageous like that, where social media just turns the mob on you. I've seen it happen a few times.
8: Yeah, I actually have my students study this now because I want them to look at, you know, mob mentality, and, you know, when groups of people get really paranoid. But also, the first people to be executed in the witch trials are all outsiders. There's a woman who's mentally ill, there's a Quaker, there's a woman who's kind of like, she's like the town drunk. You know, so there's this like pattern of whoever's not very popular. And then it starts to look like people getting revenge on each other. So for example, George Jacobs Jr. is one of my ancestors. He was a known creep. The reason that he and his dad are thought to have been accused is they were hanging out, fixing their wagon, and making jokes about the girls who were accusing everyone. And they called them the witch B-words. I don't know if I can say that. And so that joke was overheard and people didn't like it. But prior to that, George Jr. had herded a bunch of his neighbor's horses into the water and killed them. So he had something very strange.
7: Mental problems too.
8: Yeah, mental problems.
7: Yeah. Do you think that the mental problems, like what you said with drinking and some of that real outrageous, almost sociopath stuff, do you think mm-hmm. that's from the war, from trauma?
8: I'm trying to trace back those threads. And, you know, I think sometimes the stuff is also inherited. Like I can see a thread through, you know, my family of a certain trait that comes up that's not, you know, that's not very empathetic. And we see it like every few generations. That's why I started doing, it's part of why I started investigating this history.
7: But we'll go into that a little deeper. What do you mean by that? Help me understand that a little bit.
8: Yeah. So in about 2019, my mother became really sick with a rare disease and passed away very quickly. The disease is related to mad cow disease. It's called Creutzfeldt-Jakob disorder. And it's so rare and so frightening that, you know, her remains were taken to a hospital, in Ohio, Case Western, and they had to specially do, a test to make sure she hadn't been infected from the food supply. And this only happens to 1 in 1 million people in America. And there are three ways you can get it. One is through the food supply. One is through, genetics, which would mean that I would have it and my children would also have it. And one is called sporadic, like it just shows up. And during the time I was waiting for the autopsy to come back, I didn't realize what I was doing, but I, like the reason was probably because I was looking for a pattern of death rates, but I started going back through records. I started doing genealogy and I noticed several patterns. And this was what sort of brought me all the way back to the Salem witch trials. But I noticed that like every couple of generations, there's somebody who's, you know, doesn't seem to follow the rules of society, seems to like, you know, be up to a little bit of no good. And so I think that's really fascinating and curious. And I'm very interested in how those hidden secret histories in families. Also, we have people who are very vulnerable and then people who are not vulnerable at all and how they end up together and what that creates throughout the ages. So you have George Sr., who's very, you know, refuses to confess. If he confessed, he'd save his own life, because he thought it was wrong. And he said in the witch trials, you might as well accuse me of being a buzzard as accuse me of being a wizard. I've done no wrong. Meanwhile, his son just took off, left everybody, ends up inheriting all the money because his son, applies for, you know, reparations a couple decades later when the state of Massachusetts does reparations for witch trial, those who are
7: so
8: persecuted.
7: The known creep got paid.
8: He made out big.
7: Well, I'm also thinking too, and I don't mean mm-hmm. any offense by this, but no. What kind of creep do you have to be in the 1600s for that to still be attached to any file with your name on it in the 2000s? I mean,
8: right?
7: He must have been really, really a troublemaker.
8: He was a real troublemaker. So part of that too is that these guys, they weren't Puritans. They were, they were Scottish, or, you know, coming from more refugee backgrounds. They were, you know, they weren't really going to church. They probably were. You know, drinking, and they were using poor language and making jokes about the very important process of persecuting witches. So, you know,
7: what a weird
8: once I heard
7: time to be alive.
8: Yeah, once I heard they were making, once I was like, wait, I have ancestors. My dad was like, yeah, I think your mom's ancestors were like Puritans or something. I was like, what? That doesn't sound right. And then I read the story about them making jokes and getting in trouble. And I was like, oh, that sounds like the Baxters. Okay, that makes sense.
7: Does this mean that, are you telling me it wasn't until your mom passed away, and I'm sorry for your loss, that you found that you were related to people that mm-hmm. were killed in the Salem witch trials?
8: It wasn't until my mom passed away that I found that out. And, what I also found out, and this is kind of like the bright side, was that, you know, they were they were, when they immigrated to the U.S. in the 1600s, they were from a family who the, where the men were barbers and the women were midwives. Like they were healers. And as a child, my best memories, you know, are learning herbal medicine in the garden with my mom. And so, you know, we see periods throughout history when there are these panics and people who live outside the mainstream and have knowledge that might seem threatening or confusing, you know, that they end up being targeted because they frighten people or, you know, someone's different and people come after them. So, you know, there was this knowledge. I my last book before the one about ancient spells was about plant magic. I mean, I was really writing about what I learned as a child. And it was really interesting. My mother knew, she always planted marigolds around the tomatoes. And I'd say, why do we have to put marigolds around the tomatoes always? She'd say, oh, because they protect them. And so, you know, later on, I thought, well, it must be like the smell is really heavy. They keep insects away. And then I read this book about nematodes, which are these organisms that are not good for the roots of tomatoes, and how marigolds protect the roots of tomatoes from microorganisms.
7: Oh, interesting.
8: And I was like, how did you know this? And she's like, oh, your grandma told me. Well, my mom didn't study botany or biology. I don't know that my grandma, you know, I think she finished high school, but you know, like these were not people who had deep microbiological knowledge.
7: That's science knowledge.
8: Stuff. Right. So, you know, there's something to this folk knowledge.
7: We should tell people too, by the way, and we'll repeat this again, but all of your books are linked up at Coast to Coast AM, so you don't
8: Thank
7: have to remember
8: you.
7: Too much. Yeah, we got to make sure that we take care of you there too. So then tell me about Margaret and Mary. What happened with Margaret and Mary?
8: Yeah, so Margaret is a really sad story. Margaret, you know, she was born, you know, her into this very like rigid Puritan. She was a Puritan. She was born into this really rigid culture. Her dad died when she was one. She shows up again in the records with her husband having died when she's 24 and she has a couple kids. He had a loom, which is an incredibly valuable thing at that time. You know, it's cold. Everybody needs cloth. Not everybody knows how to use it. Unfortunately, Rebecca's allowed to knit and sew, but it is illegal for her to use a loom or participate in any kind of industry in 17th century Massachusetts. So within 4 months, George Jr. is on the scene. He's marrying her. He's a little younger than she is. He doesn't have a profession. And now he has this loom and he has this way to kind of create a whole livelihood. So it's like a big deal. And she has a couple more babies and one of them dies and falls in a well and drowns. And I think that shakes her so much that there's two theories. One is that she had, you know, like some kind of brain tumor, but the other is that she just begins to lose her mind, and soon she's arrested for witchcraft.
7: Oh my gosh. Okay, we're going to continue the story when we come back on the backside of the break. We were talking to Enid Baxter Rice. Her book is about the Salem witch trials, the people, the transcripts, the trials themselves. We're going to get right back into it when we come back on Coast to Coast AM.

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3: And they need our...
4: News. I'm Deborah Valentine. SATCOM says the latest retaliatory strikes against Iran have ended following Tehran's firing of drones and missiles at a U.S. base in Jordan, which killed two U.S. troops. One remains missing and four others were hurt. Fox's Lucas Tomlinson.
5: Iran fired multiple intermediate-range ballistic missiles that made it through U.S. air defense systems, hit a base in Jordan with dozens of U.S. Air Force personnel at the base.
4: The State Department has issued a cautionary warning to Americans, especially those living abroad. The World Cup final taking place Sunday on Fox between Spain and Argentina.
6: Lionel Messi has led the charge for the Argentinians. He has 8 goals in this tournament, which came into the weekend tied for the tournament lead so far. But Spain has been dominant, only conceding 1 goal in 7 games.
4: Fox's Tony Genualdo reporting President Trump is expected to be in attendance. 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
8: Clouds and a shower for the overnight. Look for a low tonight at 62. Sunday to partly cloudy on Sunday. A shower and a high 76. Sunday night partly cloudy. Low 57. A bit of hazy sun. A warmer day on Monday. High Monday afternoon 82. Clouds and a shower and a thunderstorm for Tuesday. High at 79. From the Stellar Roofing Weather Center, I'm Steve Williams.
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5: I sat down to this little, what was it, a Korg organ. And I turned on, we had a little box called a Roland CompuRhythm, which was this proto drum machine. And it said Rock and Roll 1. And I pressed it and went, boom, dick, dick, dick, boom, dick, dick, boom, dick, dick, right? And that was going around. And I started playing on the organ. Boom, fum, fum, fum, fum, fum, fum, fum, fum, fum, fum, fum, fum, fum, fum. And I started doing that. And it's boom, boom, dick, dick. And that is literally what you're hearing on the record. So I said, this sounds pretty good. This sounds pretty good. Then I started going, in it. I'm just sitting there by myself doing all this. And I said, okay, I got something going here. So I said, turn on the tape. And Bob Clearmount turned on the tape. And I just played a whole song through. And that, as fast as it took me to play it is how fast I wrote it.
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1: Our guest for the first part of the show here, Enid Baxter Rice. Her book, Ancient Spells and Incantations, Echoes of Magic Through the Ages and Across Cultures. And we kind of started off talking about the Salem witch trials, and I don't know why I said you're a witch when you're not a witch. Right there, I feel like you're just trying to make sure that you're not put on trial too. Maybe your family.
2: Yeah, I think I was thinking about that. I was like, well, maybe I just like, I mean, I wrote a book about ancient spells. I read tarot cards. I have, you know, maybe I have witch imposter syndrome. I don't know what's going on.
1: Well, let's clarify that then. So most people hear the word witch and they picture Salem. Historically, yeah. What were the people accused of in 1692? Besides maybe some holistic medicine, they were actually practicing. Were any of them practicing witchcraft, like as we know it, like the movies have it? Were any of them doing that, or did they get it totally wrong?
2: Ooh, you know, as long as human beings have been alive, that and kept any kind of records. I mean, we're talking like Fertile Crescent, ancient world. There have been people playing with magic or believing in magic or believing in ghosts. This is something that's universal around the world. And one of the big things that they believe is powerful, they know plants are powerful, they believe words are powerful. Like, and even we see that in psychology, you know, telling your own story is healing. We see that in, you know, people setting intentions and saying them and speaking them and repeating them. Cognitive behavioral therapy sounds a lot like reciting incantations over and over again to yourself.
1: I am worthy, I am free, I am safe sounds
2: like
1: a...
2: You know, and now we have this other new magical thing, which is a large language model, right? AI is this intelligence that learns how we speak and somehow, you know, seems to be struggling to be born. So there's all kinds of mystical implications to the way that those of us who feel a spiritual dimension in the world, how we relate to language, how we relate to objects. That's where jewelry comes from, right? Like wearing amulets and things for protection or luck. And, you know, also the folk remedies that are the unregulated medicine that we're, you know, seen as being kind of scary. Like if you are able to take plants and make really great food and also heal someone with it, and you know, like that's very magical. So you know, were people in the transcripts of the trials in Salem accused of that kind of work? Most of the trial transcripts for Salem are actually unusual in that they don't contain magic spells. They contain accusations of people projecting their spirits across town into your bedroom and, you know, tempting you.
1: Well, I don't like that either.
2: Well, yeah, I mean, that's its own kind of magic. And so what happens then is, you know, people are being tempted and they really want you to sign this book. It's got a lot of contractual language in the whole, like with the devil's got like a notary going on or something. So it's kind of funny. It's a different style of witch trial. Like when you look at trial transcripts from, you know, Europe in the 1400s, that's actually one of the places that I have found the most recipes of spells and one of the greatest repositories of Nahuatl spells, you know, magic spells from pre-Columbian Mexico, is these letters this monk Alarcón wrote back to a pope in the 1500s complaining about how the indigenous people continued to do their magic. And in those complaint letters, he codified and saved for us exactly what those spells were. So,
1: interesting.
2: Yeah. So it's like, I was joking about it, saying like snitches get witches, you know, like the people who, there's this book from the 1400s where two scolds decide that they're worried the prince is going to get, you know, interested in the magical arts and take someone, you know, as a counselor who's a wizard or a witch. And so they write this book. It has one of those great medieval titles that's like a whole paragraph long, you know, like for the witch to the prince to prevent him from the witches and the wizards and the, and you know, they write out these really great indigenous European spells from, you know, that were
1: protection
2: indigenous to
1: incantations, right?
2: Protection incantations. There's one with like a loaf of bread. I actually marked one earlier today. I can like find it. You know, I like books a lot, so of course I put this one in my book. But there's a spell to protect a book. This is like from England in the first century. So you're talking about like pre-Christianization in some ways. So that, and it says, "Here I earnestly pray that no treacherous person take this book from me, neither by force, nor by theft, nor by false talk. Why? Because the best treasure is not so dear to me as my dear books."
1: Oh, well, that's kind of sweet.
2: lovely, you know, but if you did that, if you said something like that in, around Salem in 1690,
1: oh,
2: somebody
1: you're
2: would.
1: You're in a river.
2: Yeah, 100%. River, rocks in your pockets, goodbye.
1: Like rats in the bag with you. That sounds terrible. Yeah, well, before we went to commercial, we were talking about your relative whose husband died when she was 24 and how she got involved. Now, so I wanted to
2: and
1: come
2: then
1: right back.
2: My bad ancestors swooped in, it looks like to me. He was just like, "Hey, lady." And
1: well,
2: you know,
1: well let's do
2: I
1: that.
2: Hear you
1: let's,
2: have a loom.
1: the bad junior, George Jr. Let's get into that. Let's take a quick break and then we'll finish up this hour and then we'll open it up to phones to people. But let's take a quick break and we'll come right back and begin talking about, again, the Salem Witch Trials on Coast to Coast AM.
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1: Welcome back to Coast AM. I'm your host, Rich Barra. Our guest this evening for the first part of the show, Enid Baxter Rice, all of her books. She has many, many books out, many wonderful books, and they are all linked up at Coast to Coast AM. And before we went to break at the bottom of the hour, we were talking about your relative. Is it Margaret or Mary that had the unfortunate story that you're starting to tell?
2: Oh, yeah. Well, there's Margaret's story is very inspirational. Her mom, that's the sad story, her mom ends up losing her mind in in, you know, while she's incarcerated. And Mary isn't incarcerated right away. I mean, not Mary, sorry. I'm talking about Margaret. Margaret isn't incarcerated right away. And she's featured in this really famous painting from the 1800s that's called The Trial of George Jacobs. And there's a picture, it's an image of her pointing at her grandfather, who she lived with. She had moved out of the house with her dad, which I think is really interesting. And it's not because her grandpa needed help. He had a younger wife living with him. And so they must have been pretty close. So someone accused George Sr. of witchcraft. He walked with these big canes, and they accused him of using the canes to hurt them on the spiritual plane, that he appeared as a spirit in the room and then hit with his canes. And the girls who were the accusers, they were this like group of mean girls who were very, very powerful by this point. You know, if they pointed at you, you were going down. And they wanted Margaret to implicate her grandfather. They thought if she implicates, because now there's starting to be kind of doubt about like what's really going on with these witch trials, because they're starting to accuse people who are landowners and people who are people of power in the community.
1: So you can see there's a revenge move going on there.
2: Yeah, now we're getting in there. You know, Arthur Miller wrote in The Crucible an idea that the ringleader was actually had a crush on a man whose wife she accused. It also seems to be a power struggle between two big landholding families at the same time. But caught in the crossfire, Margaret Jacobs is approached by the girls, and they basically say to her, like, you have to accuse your grandfather at his trial, or we're coming for you. And she at first goes along with it. She's afraid. She writes this long letter to her grandfather, which I translated, and it's in my little Book of Trees project. It's a very heartfelt and lovely letter. And in the beginning of it, she's writing it in prison. She says, I was so afraid. I was so afraid for my life. She's 17 years old. She's got all these little kids that she's watching at home because her parents are gone. And she says, and I also was so confused. So what would happen is there'd be this group of 11 or 12 girls, and they would all scream and fall to the ground and say that you were torturing them. Or if you raised your hand, they would all raise their hand. And it must have been really bewildering and confusing and overwhelming. It's happening at court or at church. And so she decided to go along with it. And that sort of sealed her grandfather's fate, but also probably contributed to the trials part being going on longer. And so before her grandfather is going to be executed, she writes him this letter of apology, and she says to him, you know, my father's gone, my mother is crazy now. She spells crazy like K-R-A-Z-E-Y, you know, in the documents. And I can't contain this lie in my body. And she says she would basically rather die and tell the truth and recant than live. And so she recants, and she asks her grandfather for forgiveness, and he brings her into his cell, and he forgives her, and then he's executed the next day. And she's facing execution. And the only thing that saves her is that the governor's wife is accused. Now, here's the thing. The people who are in prison for witchcraft in Salem, they were let out once they paid off their jail fees. So they had to pay back a day cost for being fed and shackled in the cold jail. And so both Margaret and her mother end up staying longer in the jail after the trials are over because they can't pay back their fees. And George Jr. Doesn't send them any money.
1: Even though he's making money off the loom?
2: Even though he's like run away, he's on the lam, like he's down in northern, you know, probably northern Appalachian mountains, you know, making new friends. He's about to start a new family. But he pops back up for the reparations payments. No, other kind people in the community decide they're going to help my ancestors, and they all pitch in and pay the jail fees so the women can be released from prison. They all end up, like most of them, most of the people involved in this whole story end up perishing in something called the Great Snow of 1710. And that was really weird. I was looking through the records. I love looking at old records and old books and old documents. I'm like such a weirdo. But they all had this death date of the winter of 1710. And it's because there was this massive blizzard that just buried New England. And a lot of people perished in it. And it's just this lost history.
1: If you think about out of tragedy, sometimes something else is born, and your ability to comb through all these records and put the story behind it, but more importantly, the humanity behind it is really interesting. And I wonder what in the past pulls you towards the history that people have forgotten.
2: I am really drawn to that. And I think it's partially because in my mom's family, there was a lot of secrets. And my dad's a refugee from World War II, and his parents were Holocaust survivors. And I spent a lot of my childhood wishing I had pictures of my great-grandparents or wishing I'd known, you know, more of my relatives. And so I think that also draws me to wanting to unearth stories. I truly believe that stories are the most powerful tools we have in our toolkit to heal ourselves, to heal our families, to build our communities. It's just very powerful. And it's sort of like how it's the operating system we run on as human beings. And our shared stories, the stories we share, I think we sense the ones that are not yet uncovered. And it's very good to shine sunlight on them. And also, you know, these people, their stories deserve to be told. There's a magical thing about the voice of Margaret, even though she recants and says, I'm not a witch. She is so inspiring. So it's kind of,
1: in what way does she inspire you?
2: I think because she was so brave, and also so honest, you know, in her letter that she wrote from the prison to her grandfather. And I have a copy of it on my website if you want to check it out. And I translated it from the older English. She writes about how she screwed up and she made mistakes and she got swept away. And she says, I don't even know why.
1: Well, who of us hasn't done that?
2: Right. Like, you know, especially when you're 17. I don't even know why I thought what I thought and did what I did, but I did it. And, you know, I need to make it right. And that's a good role model.
1: So tell me this, Enid, when we're talking about this book, that you've talked about spells, you've talked about the history. It's one thing when you're researching history and you hear all these stories that you relate to. Mm-hmm. It's got to be another one when these are your relatives that you're researching. What's that do for you emotionally when you find out about that? How does that turn your insides around a little?
2: I think two things. I think one thing is we're all part of, every single person listening to this podcast has ancestors who were awesome, or not podcast, this is a radio show. This is like the real deal. Every single person listening to this has ancestors who were awesome and amazing and survived such difficult things. I mean, the odds of our ancestors making it through the ancient world, the Black Plague, the wars, everything.
1: The fact that we're here is a tribute to them.
2: It really is, you know, and it's also, you know, we are not responsible for the actions of our ancestors. We are our own people, but it can be really nice to feel like you're part of a story that's bigger than yourself, that, you know, you can take strength from knowing that the people who came before you made it through some tough stuff and you are going to make it through too.
1: Was there a spell or incantation that you put in your book that particularly hit you hard?
2: I only put in stuff that I thought really hit. There was a couple of, the spells are so poignant because there are people from thousands of years ago to hundreds of years ago speaking aloud the same vulnerabilities and longings that we all have today. And these are people from all over the world. Everybody wants health. Everybody wants love. Everybody gets jealous. Everybody, sometimes gets really mad, and wants to protect, right? But, there's these spells. This one I think is just so, I find it really funny. It's from, ancient Rome. And so, it was written on a bronze, rolled tablet. Do you want me to, should I share it with
1: sure.
2: you?
1: It's, yeah, we have just about 90 seconds here.
2: Okay. So it's so great. It's so petty. Basically a woman says, you know, I prohibit marriage for Dionysophon by this written spell. I prohibit all women, be they widows or maidens, but prohibit Fatima in particular.
7: Whoa.
2: She says that Fatima, and then she says, I plead with you, have pity on me, dear Damons, for I have no one. My family belittles me. I feel abandoned by all my friends. Protect this spell for my sake, and wretched, horrible Fatima must perish in misery. Will I become happy and blessed?
1: That's like a modern day cryptic Facebook post.
2: 100% like Real Housewives.
1: We haven't changed it all, have we?
2: No.
1: We haven't changed it all. When we come back, I want to open up the phones so that you can ask some questions through Enid Baxter Rice and her a book on the Salem Witch Trials and also her book on spells, all linked up at Coast to Coast AM. We will be right back with your calls, your thoughts, your questions on Coast to Coast AM.

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7: Oh, it was the whole process was absolute fun. And, you know, because in the old days when we used to make albums, you know, in the 80s and the early 90s, we'd all go into the pub for about 3 hours and get blind drunk and then go into the studio and try and make music. Invariably, when you listen back to it the next day, it was totally useless. So it just took up so much time of being in the studio, you know, and away from your family and everything. But this, the way we did this, Kevin, there were months where I wouldn't see Kevin and we'd just do it through the computers. He'd send me over, you know, a chord sequence. I'd try and fit some lyrics to it, send it back to him, then he'd send it back to me. Then we only went into the studio a few times to put some real drums on and do the vocals. Otherwise, it was all done at Kevin's house and my house, which is wonderful with Pro Tools.
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10: State Department alert. Roxanne Evans, Fox News. The State Department warning Americans after escalating conflicts with Iran. The warning comes after Iran launched attacks on a U.S. base in Jordan, killing two U.S. troops. One remains missing. The U.S. urging Americans to exercise caution. The U.S. launching an eighth straight night of attacks against Iran. Fox's Chanley Painter with more.
11: U.S. CENTCOM says it's to swiftly punish the Revolutionary Guard for killing two service members in missile and drone strikes in Jordan Friday. Another U.S. soldier remains missing. These mark the first American military deaths since March. Four others were evacuated to hospitals but have since been released. The escalation in U.S. action is in response to continued Iranian attacks on ships in the Strait of Hormuz. Iran has been striking back by targeting Jordan, Iraq, and Arab Gulf states. Tehran also now claims it's suspending last month's ceasefire agreement with Washington. In a statement, Iran's supreme leader mocked President Trump's signature as, quote, worthless.
10: The U.S. strikes on Iran have concluded. President Trump responding to the deaths of the U.S. service members.
12: President Trump is here in New Jersey this weekend at his Bedminster Golf Club. And following the news, this breaking news of these two U.S. service members who have been killed in action in Jordan. News Nation now reporting that President Trump has responded to them, giving them this statement, quote, it is a very sad thing. And also, we hate to see it happen. It is in service to our country. U.S. Central Command also says that one other service member is missing in action and that four other service members were evacuated to Jordanian hospitals after that Iranian missile and drone attack on Friday.
10: Fox's Alex Hogan reporting a massive fire in southern Norway, destroying more than 100 homes and forcing hundreds to evacuate. 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
10: Ontario's Premier Doug Ford pushing back after President Trump blasted Canada for letting wildfires get out of control and inundate the northern U.S. with smoke.
1: I find it a shame the administration in the U.S. and Congress people writing these letters and blaming us and so on and so forth. They have a very short memory. We had the water bombers, everyone ready, going over to California. It was last year.
10: The U.S. continues to feel the effects of wildfires with smoke lingering across the upper Midwest, Great Lakes, Northeast, and parts of New England. Canada says as of today, it is battling over 900 active wildfires, most burning out of control. President Trump threatening Canada with new tariffs to pay for the damage caused by that smoke. Independent Senator Bernie Sanders rallies with Senate candidate Abdul El-Sayed in Michigan, one of several progressive Democrat candidates Sanders endorsed ahead of the November midterms. Senator Sanders questions why El-Sayed's opponent insists on outspending him.
9: This is an election between Abdul and the billionaire class.
10: Sanders banking off progressive wins in other cities, including New York and Seattle. El-Sayed looking to snag the Democratic nomination from Congresswoman Haley Stevens. On RealClearPolling.com, Stevens is up 4 points over her opponent. The primary is set for August 4th. Someone shoved an elderly woman on subway tracks in Midtown Manhattan. Good Samaritans rushed to her rescue. It happened this morning. The NYPD says the unidentified 70-year-old was on the platform before 11:30 a.m. when someone walked up and tossed her onto the tracks. She fell and cut her head. The suspect then took off but was captured by police later Saturday. Commuters witnessed the attack and called the people that came to help heroes. I'm Roxanne Evans. This is Fox News.
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15: WSYR weather.
16: Clouds and a shower for the overnight. Look for a low tonight at 62. Sunday to partly cloudy on Sunday. A shower and a high 76. Sunday night partly cloudy. Low 57. A bit of hazy sun. A warmer day on Monday. High Monday afternoon 82. Clouds and a shower and a thunderstorm.

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1: Enid Baxter Rice is our guest tonight, and we're talking about witchcraft. We're talking about spells. We're talking about incantations. Her book's all linked up at Coast to Coast AM. And Enid, I was thinking about what I've learned tonight so far from some of the spells you've been reading. They deal with the same stuff we deal with today, like jealousy, check, love, check, revenge, check, reputation. The language has changed, but have we changed at all?
2: I don't think we're that different. And that was what I found so comforting about this. When I started working on this book, I was reading spells from the ancient world that sounded like poetic, poignant calls through time. And, you know, with all the strife that has been going on in the world, you know, finding out that the ancient Coptic people and ancient Jewish people and later the Muslim people who were all not allowed to do magic used to all go to the same shop to get these things called incantation bowls. And this is like, you know, in very, very early like Mesopotamia, where a scribe would write in cursive, which is, you know, we have curses, cursive, and
1: put that together until just now.
2: And they're really good at spelling, right? So they're writing this special thing, text inside these bowls. And the scribe would kind of code switch, you know, if the client was a Jewish client, they might end it with like, in the name of Abraham, I forbid you. Or, you know, if it's a Christian client, in the name of our Lord. And so, you know, everybody's not supposed to be doing this, but everyone's going and doing it. And the bowls are thought to have been placed in the ground to kind of contain a pesky spirit or something like that. And I found that very hopeful. I was like, okay, you know, like we all got along. We can do it again.
1: Even though at one point, sure, when we were all doing that. Let's
2: taboo,
1: go east. You know? Sure, why not? Let's go east of the Rockies. Kathy in Missouri. Hey, Kathy, welcome to Coast AM. You were on with Enid.
3: Hi, my name is Kathy.
2: Hi, Kathy.
3: I don't exactly know, remember right this minute, what my grandfather, how many great grandfathers it was. But his name was Samuel Abbey, and he had something to do with Sarah Good and Mary Eastie.
2: Oh, yeah.
1: And who are those people? Are they

0: They were in Salem. Mary East, he was killed as a witch. Mm-hmm. And Sarah Good admitted to being a witch and was absolved and got to live.
1: What?
2: Mm-hmm.
0: Her name was Sarah Good. She's pretty famous in the Salem witch trials and stuff.
2: Yeah, so Sarah Good is one of the people who, you know, one thing that you could do if you wanted to get out of getting executed in Salem specifically, that's not always what happened. She, you know, you could sort of point to someone else. How does that work?
1: You admit to witchcraft, but she's worse than I am. Yeah.
2: But Sarah Good was executed. She was, when I was talking earlier about, you know, a woman who was mentally ill who was executed, that was Sarah Good. So she was someone who really, you know, it sounds like someone we'd see on the streets today who is having like a schizophrenic episode. She would sort of mutter to herself and, you know, behave strangely. And, yeah.
1: Well, that's sad.
2: Yeah. Yeah, so I'm sorry your ancestor went through that, and she is very famous, and she was brave. She stood up to the accusers and said, you know, you're a liar. You're lying. So, yeah.
1: Let's go to Ruth in Maryland on the wild card line. Hey, Ruthie, welcome to Coast AM. You're on with Enid.
3: Hi, Rich and Ingram. Thank you so much for taking my call. And Ingram, we had witch trials here in Maryland,
1: Enid.
3: Too.
2: Oh, it's okay. Close enough. Let's go. Okay,
3: we had witch trials here in Maryland, too. And right here where I live, we had a famous local witch story, the Mile Dyer story.
1: Oh, yeah.
3: Rich knows about it. I told him about it.
1: Yeah,
3: it was last year, Rich, on June 13th. It was over a little over a year ago. On a children's story on the Open Minds. And anyway, her name was Mile Dyer. It's a pretty famous uh-huh. story. They even did a TV show on her, and they've got books out on her. Uh-huh. And she wasn't fortunate enough to have a trial. They just decided to take matters into their own hand. They accused her of being a witch because she lived back here in uh-huh. the woods where uh-huh. I am now. And uh-huh. she was into the herb lore. I think mm-hmm. she learned it from the Native Americans or maybe the indentured servants. And anyway, mm-hmm. they accused her of being a witch. And some men got drunk in the middle of the night, and they came down, and they had torches, and they burned her little cabin down.
1: That's terrible.
3: Her hut. And she had nowhere to go. She escaped, but she ran to this rock, which I believe was probably a mass stone back then mm-hmm. because the Catholics weren't allowed to worship at that time. Mm-hmm. And she froze to death on the rock. And the mm-hmm. rock is famous. They have it in the town of Leonardtown. They moved it up there in the 1970s. But and just the other day, I was back in the woods, and I found a foundation, a cornerstone foundation. It's about 3 foot high that actually could be part of her cabin. I was,
2: wow.
3: As you were talking earlier, I was thinking, you know what, I might go back there and actually paint her name on the stuff to make a little memorial. I've already put a memorial back there for.
1: Does it feel different to you, Ruth, when you walk back there? Can you get a sense of what happened there just by walking and feeling it?
3: Yeah, you can sometimes pick up on it, especially more mm-hmm. so I think us women. And I haven't took my dowsing rod back there yet. I'm going to try to mm-hmm. douse. But anyway, have you?
1: What's
3: heard
1: that
3: of
1: do? What's a dowsing rod do?
3: Well. You can kind of tell me, maybe give me some more information if that is part of her cabin. I even have some pieces of wood that are very, very old that I found that could be probably pieces of her cabin.
2: Wow. So. And she was someone, I don't know if you remember the Blair Witch Project movie that came out years ago. It was so scary.
1: They have a sequel coming out here this year.
2: Oh, yeah. And regionally, wasn't her story part of what that was like a neat, I think they referenced that as a scary story, or, you know, some of the locals, the Mile Dyer story. But yeah, I think it's the cruelty of, you know, driving a woman from her home in the freezing cold. You know, this is, these are stories that I think are important, and I love that you walked back there and found ruins and you're going to make a memorial to her. I think that's amazing. You are awesome. Way to be a detective and a great storyteller.
1: Ruth also owns some scary dolls. Some scary dolls that we think are maybe have some ghosts in them. Let's take a quick break and come back with some more calls. Let's talk Salem Witch Trials and let's talk spells when we come back on Coast to Coast AM.
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1: Welcome back to Coast AM. I'm your host, Rich Barra. Enid Baxter Rice is on with us. We're talking about witchcraft. And let's go to the wild card line. And let's talk to John in Wisconsin. John, welcome to Coast AM.
7: Thank you, Rich. And am I pronouncing Enid's name correctly?
1: Like E-N-I-D, Enid.
7: Beautiful. I have a brief story to share, and I've shared this previously, but I believe it's worth repeating because it aligns with Ina's wisdom and what she's been sharing tonight. One of my former customers is a Wiccan witch. She's one of the kindest, most helpful people I ever met. She taught me a lot about witches, good and bad, spells, good and bad, and how to encounter those, and how to overcome those, or how to benefit from them. But the most important thing I learned from her was to respect witches and respect spells. And then it's up to you as a person to take that upon you and direct it in either a positive or negative way. And I want to end my comments by saying, I really appreciate you as a guest. You speak well, you're kind, you're helpful, I respect you. And I encourage you to keep up the good work. Rich, thank you for taking my call.
1: My pleasure. Thanks, John. Wow,
2: thank you
1: that was
2: so
1: nice.
2: Much, John. That was so kind. That's really, really generous and honestly, really nice to get some feedback in real time. Well, I think John is making an amazing point. I think that having grown up in between two faith traditions as a child, you know, kind of feeling a little bit of an outsider, but also being descended from people who were persecuted for their beliefs, I think it's very American to be able to live side by side with people with different faith traditions or practices and respect and value them and know that, you know, no matter what we believe it's, you know, our actions are what defines us, good or bad, right?
1: Sure. I mean, I say this a lot as a Christian person. I hope that I don't need to preach it. You just maybe get curious about, well, that person seems to be living a good life. What are they doing? What do they have? Yeah. And then you can get curious about it and maybe learn something for yourself and adopt something for yourself that may make your life better, richer, was what you hope.
2: Absolutely.
1: whatever your walk, and walk it in truth. And I think you're going to catch some, other good people like that.
2: 100%. And as a Jewish person, part of our tradition is that there's a reason there's so many different faiths, is because there's so many different kinds of people. And so that, you know, it's a really, it's a way of accepting and respecting other people's beliefs. So sometimes, you know, I don't know everyone's system they're running on, and I'm always curious. So just trying to approach things with curiosity rather
1: than
2: judgment.
1: That's a great word. It's a great word, and it's a great way to do it. It's like, yeah, just get curious about it. Just ask the questions, because you don't know everything, and you probably heard it wrong anyway. In fact, 100%. Let's get to that real quick. Let's talk about witches in the movies. How often do we get that wrong?
2: Yeah, I mean, that's kind of the paradox of Salem, right? Salem now it is a town that people visit to find spooky witch things. And it is a town where something very spooky happened with, you know, and terrifying, right? Like the evil manifested in ways of violence that were not very American, in my opinion. And so what we see in the movies often, you know, people who are film scholars, I've been teaching in a film department for 20 years, you know, talk about the myth of feminine evil. And there's this also this idea of women as being like secretly powerful because they can draw on unseen powers to affect people. So it's this idea that, you know, there's this deviousness that we all need to watch out for. And, you know, I think it's also kind of funny now that I'm a middle-aged lady and, you know, we're invisible.
1: Don't say that. That's not true-ish.
2: we all greet each other. You know, it's funny, like you say hi to each other because you're just like, oh, hey. And it's, you know.
1: we made it. We're here.
2: Yeah, we're like, oh, I see you. You know, like we make great private detectives. But, you know, we know some stuff and you know, because we're older. And so there is also, I think, like that recognition of elders and you know, women who've been around the block. And there's that kind of power. So in the movies, I mean, which it's also fun. Like when I was a kid, I remember walking to the Washington Crossing, Pennsylvania video store to rent the movie Witchboard. And then I couldn't sleep for like, you know, 2 months. But it's spooky and scary and fun, too, because you have that thrill of the unknown. And
1: I think that's what it is there's a curiosity of this thing that we can't put our finger on that seems like it might be real. It seems there might be some unknown powers just beyond the veil that some people might just have the keys to, or the secret to, or the peek behind that thin veil. I think that more than, you know, women are evil, I think is probably more of a thing. Because it's like, you just said it yourself, from the beginning of time, people have been messing with talking about magic, that there's something about some kind of magical thing that gets to us. So let me ask you this before we go to our break and take some more calls here. Is there a spell that you put in your book that you find particularly effective?
2: Well, I try to be very careful with words. I even say in the book that there's, you know, if I had wanted to do a whole book about curses, that would have been really easy, because that's what's really mainly recorded in trial transcripts. But don't read them out loud. You know, like, that's not people at their best.
1: Okay, fair.
2: Yeah, I've found that...
1: Are good spells more powerful than bad spells? Are curses more powerful?
2: I think love is the most powerful. So if
1: what a great answer.
2: Yeah.
1: Let's hope so. Yeah. Or else we're all in trouble.
2: I like this thing that's called the witch's ladder. It's where you tie knots and you sort of speak intentions aloud, which again is also cognitive behavioral therapy. It also is really similar to prayer beads.
1: It sounds like a rosary.
2: It does. Yeah. Or, there are lots of cultures that do that, but, I like to work with my hands and I like that concentration. And then I have this thing that reminds me of the thing that I'm working on.
1: Mm.
2: You know, I wrote sort of knots.
1: It sort of keeps you conscious, even though you're meditating at the same time.
2: I think it's the idea that if we set an intention and then we apply our attention to it, that is an effective way to make something happen in our lives. And, you know, you can see that when you're arguing with someone at work, right? And they're bothering you and you're falling asleep at night and you're thinking about it and it's driving you crazy. The more attention you give it, the more it grows, right? So what these spells, I think, in a lot of ways do is they help you to refocus your attention on a different intention.
1: You were talking about, before we went to the last break, about mm-hmm. the Roman spell. Fatima was not to fall in love.
2: And
1: nobody, Fatima can't have anybody because I'm lonely and she can't have everybody. Now, I feel like that's a self-fulfilling prophecy of doom right there. So mm-hmm. I don't know how it works. But if you're spending your time mm-hmm. worrying about somebody else falling in love and saying, I am mm-hmm. alone, well, isn't that what's going to happen? You're going to stay alone and, you know, Fatima's going to do whatever Fatima's going to do.
2: Bad use of your life energy. You know, it's like, you know, I feel lonely, so I'm going to be mean to someone else. But isn't that a thing that happens?
1: We haven't learned from that, have we?
2: Well, let's hope we're learning. I do think, you know, you as a Christian, you know, that's one of the things that was so revolutionary about the moment that Christianity came into the world, and suddenly anyone could be holy and anyone could be blessed. And, you know, it didn't matter if you were a slave or like Saint Patrick or you were a noble person. What mattered is what you did. So
1: that's not a bad place to be.
2: Yeah, that's cool progress.
1: We should tell everybody too, because I don't know if we've mentioned this in the last minute or so, or a couple of minutes, but your books are linked up at Coast to Coast AM, and we got another half hour with you. We want to take some calls. We have a lot of people that want to talk. Are you ready to talk some witchcraft with people?
2: Happy to. I'll talk about anything with anybody.
1: Very good. I love that. All right. More with Enid Baxter Rice when we come back on Coast to Coast AM.

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2: News, I'm Roxanne Evans. Two U.S. troops are dead. One remains missing after Iranian drone attacks on a base in Jordan. Four others injured. The State Department now urging Americans overseas to stay vigilant and others to avoid travel to the Middle East. Here at home, Vermont Senator Bernie Sanders hits the trail for a Michigan progressive pushing a far-left agenda ahead of the election.
3: This is an election between Abdul and the billionaire class.
2: Abdul El-Sayed looking to snag the Democratic nomination from Congresswoman Haley Stevens. So far, Stevens is up 4 points. The primary set for August 4th. And firefighters battle major wildfires across the West as hot, dry conditions fuel flames and threaten communities. 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
6: Clouds and a shower for the overnight. Look for a low tonight at 62. Sunday to partly cloudy on Sunday. A shower and a high 76. Sunday night partly cloudy. Low 57. A bit of hazy sun. A warmer day on Monday. High Monday afternoon 82. Clouds and a shower and a thunderstorm for Tuesday. High at 79. From the Stellar Roofing Weather Center, I'm Steve Williams.
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1: Our guest tonight, Enid Baxter, writes the book Ancient Spells in Incantations, Echoes of Magic Through the Ages and Across Cultures. And it is linked up at Coast to Coast AM if you want to check that out. In the meantime, we are taking a bunch of calls, and she's doing great explaining all things Salem Witch Trial, all things that are spells and incantations. Kind of cool. Let's go to the wildcard line. Let's talk to Blake in Tyler, Texas. Hope you're staying dry, Blake. Welcome to Coast to Coast AM.
2: Thank you, Richard. And I wanted to ask Eden if she could tell me how much the clergy or the preachers at the time had the persecution in order, or is there overzealous parishioners that spewed this on? Because everything seems to be pointing back at the churches, and I know there's a lot of famous preachers back in the time, but it might have been before Salem after Salem was established. I'm having trouble with the questioning here, so I'm just going to go ahead and take my answer off the air. If you studied any of the, in how much was it church, and how much was it just an overactive social media?
3: Yeah. Oh, I love this question. I think, okay, so thank you so much. This is a great question. And, you know, we're really talking about politics, right? So there's this way in which the Puritan church is very much like local. Whoever the preacher is really hit this powerful figure in town. And they had a new preacher in town, and they didn't really like a lot of people didn't like him. He seems like he was asking for more money and wanted fancier candlesticks. And so people weren't super happy with him. But at the same time, there's this famous preacher, and you're absolutely right. That there's, you know, Cotton Mather, at that time was the son of the dean of Harvard University. Harvard University is that old. It was already established, and it was already as fancy in the consciousness of America as it is now. His father was Increase. His name was Increase Mather.
1: His first name was Increase?
3: Yes.
1: Interesting. Increase. Okay.
3: Yeah. And so Cotton wrote this book called, and I'll try not to nerd out too hard, so I'll reduce this story, but The Wonders of the Invisible World. And he was writing about witch trials. And in this book, he really advises a lot of the policies that the local Salem Tribunal uses. Now, there were good preachers in the orbit of this who were asking questions and in some ways like begging for people to stop doing this, which is dangerous. So these were really good men. But then these other guys were really enjoying, they were a little bit drunk with power. So you have adolescent girls and preachers who are more involved in the administration and power side of the church than the, you know, I was going to say boots on the ground, not really boots on the ground, the like Bibles in hands aspect of outreach. So The Wonders of the Invisible World becomes this big, you know, inspiration for these guys who are end up persecuting all these people. Later, there's a man named Robert Califf, and he writes what I call the first troll. He writes a book called More Wonders of the Invisible World. So the literal, he uses the same publisher as Cotton Mather, and he uses the asks them to do the same design, and he basically uses the same title. And More Wonders of the Invisible World is about the cruelty that took place during the Salem witch trials, and literally tells the story. That's where I learned about the arrest of my ancestor, whose babies were crying, walking down the street after her. That story was so powerful in Robert Califf's book. And he wrote about like four different accounts of it, that within a year of its publication, Cotton Mather had publicly burned a copy of More Wonders of the Invisible World at Harvard Square. And yet Increase Mather lost his deanship and all credibility.
1: Wow.
3: So, yeah, isn't that amazing? It's really,
1: yeah, I had no idea. I'd never heard that before.
3: Yeah, on my website, I have pictures and links to all those books. If you want to see, you can look through them yourself. It's and portraits of, I have a Cotton Mather and an Increase Mather portrait. And it says, "When being sanctimonious runs in the family."
1: you're clever. You got a little edge to you. Tell me about what were some of the I don't know, trials, I guess. How would they decide physically if you were a witch or not? What would that look like?
3: Yeah, so I have some trial transcripts here.
1: Was the practice the same throughout the witch trials, or did it start somewhere and go somewhere different?
3: It really, during the Salem witch trials, we have a pattern of a group of girls. Here's an excerpt of a trial transcript of my ancestor. So in May 11th, 1692, this is George Jacobs. He says, "If you accuse me of being a wizard, you may as well accuse me of being a buzzard. I have done no harm." And the bewitched fall into most grievous fits and shriekings when Jacob comes in. And the judge says to them, "Is this the man that hurts you?" And Abigail Williams cries out, "This is the man!" And she falls into a violent fit. I'm reading the transcript, a little bit translating it. And Ann Putnam says, "This is the man, and he hurts her, and brings the devil's book to her, and would have her write in the book." And the judge says, "Mercy Lewis, is this the man? This is the man." And then she falls to the ground and has a fit. "He almost kills me." And then Eliza Hubbard says, "The man never hurt her till today. He came upon the table." And then the judge said, "Mary Walcott, is this the man?" And then Mary falls into a fit. And she said, "This is the man. He used to come with two staves and beat me with one of them." So, you know, they're each in a row sort of like performing. Mm. And the judge is like, "Well, like, what do you think? Is this the guy who hurt you?" And then, you know, somebody else. And so it's this, you can imagine this kind of mass hysteria moment. They're in a tiny, their church becomes too tiny for this. They end up, they're in like the biggest kind of space in town. Most of the town is there. It's freezing outside and it's boiling hot inside, and it's loud and it's, you know, really, really intense. And so part of me wonders, another thing that runs in my family is neurodivergence and autism, and how many of these people who just could not contain within themselves this lie, could not go along to get along, you know, could not stand up to this. You know, like, what a torturous environment for someone who may also have been neurodivergent. It's wild.
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1: Welcome back to Coast AM. I'm your host, Rich Barra. Our guest, Enid Baxter Rice. Your calls right now. We go to the wildcard line. Let's talk to Ted, driving in a big red truck across America. 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You're on with Enid. 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
10: Hey, thanks for taking my call, Rich. We got to stop meeting like this. You know, my father was like a benevolent heathen who belonged to a coven. And I became very close friends with the leader, Prudence Priest, who I call the Queen of Witches because she represents paganism at the United Nations. And they throw some of the best parties, singing up the sun with the Norse dancers on the, I don't know if that's the equinox or anyhow. I was just wondering if you were familiar with her. And I'm loving your show and all your stories. Wonderful.
3: Oh, thank you. Thank you so much. I'm imagining you driving the long road across the country in the dark. So this is why I feel like I'm, you know, I can't call myself a witch. I don't know about her. But it does sound really fun to greet the sun and be outside. And
1: when he says they throw great parties, I mean, we should be in just based on that.
3: I mean, you know, there used to be a lot more sitting around the campfire and also, you know, getting up early and going outside and reveling in the beauty of the world. So anyone who keeps that going, I think that's fantastic.
1: First time caller line. Let's talk to Michael in Jacksonville, North Carolina. Welcome to Coast AM, Michael.
11: Hello. Yes, I was wondering if you knew about the six levels of witchcraft. Coming directly from the Jewish Egyptian Kabbalah and the Jewish Babylonian Talmud.
3: I am not a... Thank you for calling and talking about this. I'm not a Talmudic expert. I go to my Rosh Chodesh little meetings and because I like being around the other Jewish ladies and we talk about it. But definitely that kind of study is something that I'm not an expert in. I know one of my ancestors on my dad's side was a very mystical rabbi, and I love the mysticism of Judaism. Do you know more about it?
11: Yes, I just wanted to let you know that there. Have you remember the old Gothic daytime soap opera called Dark Shadows?
1: Yes.
11: Okay. Dark Shadows, when Dan Curtis was the executive producer of that mm-hmm. program, he had received a diary from a man by the name of John Todd Collins. John Todd Collins was a former Grand Master of witchcraft in Scotland, and he... in fact, it was part of the Illuminati. The Collins family is one of the 13 Illuminati bloodline families. Okay. And so what he did was he come over here to the United States, John Todd Collins did, and he presented the diary of his grandmother to Dan Curtis. And from that, his grandmother's diary was produced the show called Dark Shadows.
3: Oh, wow.
11: Okay. And so eventually John Todd Collins wanted to leave. He no longer wanted to be the Grand Druid Council of Witches. And so he left and he converted to Christianity. Hmm. And he, it was like almost like trying to leave, you know, it was like equivalent to almost, they were probably worse than leaving someone that's in the mafia, leaving the mafia.
3: Hmm. That kind of a cult situation.
1: Like when you try to cancel your DirecTV. You just can't do it.
11: Yeah.
3: No.
11: And,
3: mm-hmm.
11: and so it's a documented fact that that the Jews brought witchcraft over to colonial America, mm-hmm. and through these documents such as the Jewish Egyptian Kabbalah and the Jewish Babylonian Talmud, which its foundational document is the Sohar HaSefer. Okay, that. The practice of witchcraft came over to America.
3: Well, I got to push back on you a little bit there. That's not my understanding, but I do know that the first Jewish people to come to America came from Recife, Brazil. Recife used to be a Dutch colony. And then when the Portuguese took over, they had done the Inquisition for about 350 years. They kicked all the Jews out, and those Jews ended up landing in Brazil and became like a very small community. You can actually see online if you look up the first
1: what year ish would that be? That's pre-1600s?
3: It's 1562, and it's the first synagogue in what was then New Amsterdam.
1: Mm.
3: And the Dutch were kind of more religiously tolerant, but luckily so was George Washington and the Founding Fathers. They were, you know, George Washington gave a famous speech about, you know, allowing the Jewish people to live in the U.S. You can see every single document. There's a whole historical preservation society around those individuals who came to the U.S. And I got to tell you, they were not into witchcraft. They didn't have a relationship with Babylon, but they're really interesting to look at. And, you know, there's a lot of words that would need very specific definition for me to answer that question, but I am always concerned when we link the history of Jews to the history of secret societies and conspiracies.
1: Okay, well done. What do you think? My daughter asked me to ask you, what do you think about Etsy witches? Do you know about those?
3: Oh, I don't. Can you, what does your daughter know? Can she
1: tell me? She's saying that, like, you can go on Etsy, and if you want to spell, you just go online, and there are people that claim to be you know, masters at making a spell for whatever you want, and you pay whatever, $120.
3: Oh.
1: And in a few weeks, your thing comes true. So I would say, you're going to say, watch out for that, right?
3: I'm going to say that I've read a lot of old books about magic that have been written by a lot of people. And most of the ones, like the old monks who would wander and collect spells and healing potions and, you know, would talk to the birds, their whole thing is like, don't do this for money. And even myself, like, I learned to read tarot cards as a kid, and it's really fun for me. For me, I think it's just like a way that I do it as a party trick. I would never charge money for it. I do it sometimes at fundraisers. I volunteer and, you know, do it for my friends when they're having a fundraiser dinner party for their youth art organization, but no tip jar. Like, so it's, yeah, that's just to put that out there.
1: Okay, fair enough.
3: Yeah.
1: I feel like you spent a lot of your career preserving stories through art. So let me ask you, is art its own kind of magic? Can a painting, a poem, a song sort of cast a spell on the way somebody feels?
3: I think so. I think it transforms, like looking at art, and some of the biggest art project I ever archived were the soldier murals of Fort Ord, which is the largest decommissioned military base, army base in the American West. And I live and work here, and I went into every single abandoned building and photographed 1,100 murals painted by soldiers who were stationed at Fort Ord. That just like painted on the walls. And, you know, wow, that was so fun and amazing. When you look at a work of art that makes you sort of touch your center of your chest and you kind of gasp, it can make you more sensitive to everyday things that you're not perceiving. It can make you have more empathy for people who are different. It can transform just the way your life feels, just like nature can.
1: That's a beautiful thing, yeah.
3: Yeah.
1: I think so. I want to thank you for your time and your energy. What a great guest you've been tonight.
3: Oh, thank you. I loved being here.
1: What a pleasure to have you on. I hope you come and join us again sometime.
3: Anytime.
1: In the meantime, Enid Baxter Rice, your energy is unbelievable. Her stuff is all linked up. Her books, which are great. Her website, all linked up at Coast to Coast AM. But you and I are not done. We've got half a show to go through. And we're going to talk to an abductee, an experiencer who's got some stories to tell because his life totally changed once he came back from the ship. We're going to talk to him next on Coast to Coast AM.

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12: Goonies never say die. The soundtrack, however, spoke volumes. The 1985 movie and album was full of big bands and big hits like Cyndi Lauper's The Goonies Are Good Enough.

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3: State Department alert. Roxanne Evans, Fox News. The State Department warning Americans after escalating conflicts with Iran. The warning comes after Iran launched attacks on a U.S. base in Jordan, killing two U.S. troops. One remains missing. The U.S. urging Americans to exercise caution. The U.S. launching an eighth straight night of attacks against Iran. Fox's Chanley Painter with more.
4: U.S. CENTCOM says it's to swiftly punish the Revolutionary Guard for killing two service members in missile and drone strikes in Jordan Friday. Another U.S. soldier remains missing. These mark the first American military deaths since March. Four others were evacuated to hospitals but have since been released. The escalation in U.S. action is in response to continued Iranian attacks on ships in the Strait of Hormuz. Iran has been striking back by targeting Jordan, Iraq, and Arab Gulf states. Tehran also now claims it's suspending last month's ceasefire agreement with Washington. In a statement, Iran's supreme leader mocked President Trump's signature as, quote, worthless.
3: Well, four other U.S. troops were wounded in those Iranian strikes in Jordan. President Trump responding to the deaths of U.S. service members.
5: President Trump is here in New Jersey this weekend at his Bedminster Golf Club. And following the news, this breaking news of these two U.S. service members who have been killed in action in Jordan. News Nation now reporting that President Trump has responded to them, giving them this statement, quote, it is a very sad thing and also we hate to see it happen. It is in service to our country. U.S. Central Command also says that one other service member is missing in action and that four other service members were evacuated to Jordanian hospitals after that Iranian missile and drone attack on Friday.
3: That was Fox's Alex Hogan. 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
3: Will New York City's mayor slap the cuffs on Israel's prime minister? Zoran Mamdani suggests to the New York Times he might charge Benjamin Netanyahu as a war criminal if he visits the UN General Assembly in September.
7: Whatever the law allows me to do in New York City, that's what we will do, but we won't be writing our own laws to that end. That's an active conversation with our legal department in seeing what the prospects are we have here in our municipality.
3: U.S. Ambassador to the U.N. Mike Waltz slammed the remarks as pure political theater. Ontario's Premier Doug Ford pushing back after President Trump blasted Canada for letting wildfires burn out of control, creating heavy smoke in the northern U.S.
8: I find it a shame the administration in the U.S. and Congress people writing these letters and blaming us and so on and so forth. They have a very short memory. We had the water bombers, everyone ready, going over to California. It was last year.
3: Well, the upper Midwest, Great Lakes, Northeast, and parts of New England hit hard. Canada is battling over 900 fires, most burning out of control. President Trump threatening new tariffs on Canada to pay for the damage caused by the smoke. Senator Bernie Sanders rallies with Senate candidate Abdul El-Sayed in Michigan. Senator Sanders questions why El-Sayed's opponent insists on outspending him.
9: This is an election between Abdul and the billionaire class.
3: El-Sayed looking to snag the Democratic nomination from Congresswoman Haley Stevens. The primary set for August 4th. Well, someone shoved an elderly woman onto the subway tracks in Midtown Manhattan. Good Samaritans rushed to her rescue Saturday morning. The NYPD says the unidentified 70-year-old was on the platform. The suspect just pushed her on the tracks and then took off, but was captured by police later. Commuters jumped on those tracks and pulled the woman back on the platform. I'm Roxanne Evans. This is Fox News.
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10: Clouds and a shower for the overnight. Look for a low tonight at 62. Sunday to partly cloudy on Sunday. A shower and a high 76. Sunday night partly cloudy. Low 57. A bit of hazy sun. A warmer day on Monday. High Monday afternoon 82. Clouds and a shower and a thunderstorm for Tuesday. High at 79. From the Stellar Roofing Weather Center, I'm Steve Williams.
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1: For thousands of years, people have searched ancient texts looking for hidden wisdom. In the next 2 hours, though, we're taking a little bit different path. What if some of life's biggest questions aren't found in old books, but in our own experiences? Dreams that feel more real than walking life, moments of inspiration that seem to come from somewhere beyond ourselves, encounters that leave us forever changed. Our guest is author, artist, and experiencer Douglas Taylor. He says an extraordinary encounter aboard an extraterrestrial craft set him on a lifelong search to understand consciousness, reincarnation, creativity, and what may lie beyond this physical world. Whether you're a believer, whether you're a skeptic, or simply curious like me, we're glad you're here, and Douglas is here with us. Really nice to meet you, Douglas. Thanks for staying up late with us tonight on Coast.
2: Oh, it's great to meet you too, Mike. Or Rich, I'm sorry.
1: I'll respond to whatever. Mike, Rich, whatever you got. That's fine. Yeah, maybe I was a Mike in a different life. I might have been a reincarnated Mike.
2: But anyway, Rich, thank you so much for the introduction. And I have a lot of experiences that I think are going to be relative to some really interesting conversation tonight. And I'm more than happy to go over any of these topics.
1: Well, let's dig into as many as we can. Let's get into it, shall we? Let's not waste any more time. So what was your life before your experience? And then let's dig into what your experience was. I'm very curious.
2: Well, when I was growing up, when I was about probably 15, I had a fairly normal childhood. And I started having an interest in Paramahansa Yogananda's teachings and some of the, what you'd call the yoga, the Eastern style of understanding life, which, you know, it's for the most part the concept of reincarnation. And so what happened was I began reading a lot of books, and I always felt like I was being guided in a certain direction. It was just like somebody was kind of turning me in certain ways. And so I was reading and reading, and I came on to some of the books of the Robert Monroe, who was having basically out-of-body experiences in his dream states. And he kind of had some methodologies that he was using in order to precipitate those experiences. So that fascinated me. And I started having, what I would do is I'd wake myself up at 3 a.m. so I could be really aware of what was going through my dream states, because they can disappear, you know, into your memory banks real quick. And so as I began to become more and more conscious of what's going on in my mind all the time, I began to have these experiences where I would float up out of my body. I would feel this intense vibration float up out of my body, and I would even turn over and look at my body laying on the bed on various occasions, and I could move through the walls. One time I went out into the street. I lived on Coast Highway in Sunset Beach. And as I was standing in the street and the cars were coming, I was doing an experiment just to see, okay, can I really deal with this? You know, and as the car came closer and closer, I all of a sudden found myself back in my body. So, you know, there's a lot of different elements that when you are out of your body, you still have the same basic...
1: you don't want to get hit by a car.
2: Desire to survive. Even though in mentally, you know, it's a process that's not really going to happen. You're not really going to get hurt. But anyway, so those were the kind of experiences that began showing me that

0: we all are a physical body. We have this physical body, but there's also a vast realm of other dimensions and elements by which we can begin to comprehend a much greater perspective of who we are, not just as a spiritual energy system, but also a traveler or going on our journey through a vast interdimensional universe.
1: That's a hard one to understand, though, isn't it? We can travel.
0: Not really.
1: It isn't?
0: It depends, you know, whether you've experienced it. It's kind of like experience is the greatest teacher. Once you've gotten to the point where you've experienced something, it really gives you some, you know, foundation to begin to build a new concept of what your life truly is. That makes sense?
1: It does. I am following. I'm tracking with you so far. And you're a young man when you're trying to figure, you're figuring out now that there's more to this world than the plane that we see. And you're able to leave your body consciously. You can see colors. You can smell things. I assume you can perceive things. But you know that you've left your dreaming body at this point.
0: Right. I mean, the nuances between a dream and an out-of-body experience and all of the other elements involved, what you went through that day, all the, you know, the subconscious elements that are affecting you, whether it's stress, whether it's some positive thing, you know, those are all involved in there. But there is, and I discovered that there is a very specific methodology by which our consciousness is functioning all the time. And so in the dream states, we're much more open to information that otherwise would be quite shocking to us. You know, we can have experiences that in physical reality would blow our mind, but also experiences that have a vivid effect on us that are even more powerful than our daily waking experience, because we're just kind of repeating the same thought patterns over and over and over again. Whereas when we're in our dream states, things open up and our imagination and our basic openness to consciousness gives us a connection to other fields of energy, you know, and other frequencies. So the way that I began to understand it was, okay, now I'm learning that I'm not simply this physical body, that I exist beyond this physical body, but what the heck is it? And how do I begin to develop it? So what I'm really talking about is the evolution of our consciousness into higher spiritual levels of understanding, which is just simply changing the basic frequency of our consciousness through understanding our connection to this larger field of intelligence, which is, you could call it infinite intelligence. And then, you know, beginning to learn the lessons that are necessary to add that to the knowledge that we've gained and give ourselves another step up. And what I found is that once I began to really understand and realize that this physical body, and when it, you know, goes back into the earth, when it quits breathing and does its little decomposition thing, that's not the end of anything. That's just kind of the beginning. That's the doorway going into the other side. And I begun to have, you know, memories. They're kind of just a little bit vague sometimes. Sometimes they're very, very powerful and very distinct. But what is happening on those other dimensions? They're just right here. And they exist within the dimension we're in right now. They all exist together.
1: Is it like the more you go into this, let's call it like a library of books you've never read before? Is it the more you read, the more books that you have access to? Is it like a muscle that you work out?
0: I think it's kind of a evolution of gaining the information that some books, like when I was first starting out, this is quite a few years ago, the Seth books were something that I was pretty fascinated by. I don't even know if you're familiar with those. Mm-hmm.
1: Yeah, I've seen some of the videos.
0: Yeah, so those go back quite a ways. Now, the thing that about those that didn't make a lot of sense to me, even though I enjoyed the philosophical aspects of the fact that she was able to basically let her consciousness be taken over by this other entity, was the fact that she'd be sitting there smoking a cigarette and drinking a beer while she's doing this, you know? So to me that, you know, it is what it is. I mean, I've drank lots of beer and I've smoked cigarettes.
1: That's why they call them spirits.
0: So anyway, what I began to understand is that we're all basically transceivers. I mean, that seems like a big word, but everybody.
1: Did we lose you? Okay, let's do this. Let's try to reestablish Douglas back on the line. And we will take a quick break and come right back with Douglas Taylor on Coast to Coast AM.
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1: Welcome back to Coast AM. I'm your host, Rich Barra. Our guest is Douglas Taylor, and we're trying to reestablish communication with him. I think we got him right now. Douglas, are you back? Are you live?
0: Yeah, I think my pad just shut itself down. I have no idea why. It's
1: welcome
0: one
1: back.
0: Of those things.
1: Well,
0: thank you.
1: Last we were talking, about the...
0: Sorry, Mike, about that.
1: That's okay. It's Rich, by the way. But, you know, if you want to call me Mike, you can call me Mike. That's fine. So I want to talk about these dreams that we have, these visions we have. How do we know which ones to pay attention to that have truth to them or a message? I feel like maybe being out of body is one thing, but which dreams should we take as more than nonsense? How do we know?
0: Well, I think that, you know, one of the most important things for me when I was first getting more educated as to how the consciousness works and how to be able to evolve spiritually in your consciousness, it was very much a factor of just beginning to follow my intuition. You know, it's like nobody can really tell you how to do it. there's definitely teachings that are incredible that are out there that, you know, I'll more than happy to give some of the information about some of the books that I think are the most powerful that you can find. But, you know, like I was saying before, we're all transceivers, and there's this vast transmitter that's radiating all this information, and we're picking it up. And it's all these little waveforms of consciousness, whether it's, you know, through sight, through sound, through taste, through touch, but they're all related to the atomic dimension. And so if you're stuck in the perspective that that's the only dimension that exists, or if you haven't had an experience to validate to you that something exists beyond that, then you're going to have a little bit of a difficult time until you can bridge that gap and realize that, no, you're not just this physical body, that you are going to continue on forever, that there is this spiritual aspect to life, and that spiritual evolution is the most important thing that there is. Now, it's different for different people, obviously, because some people are evolving on a certain level that has basically been on a more progressive path, so to speak. Some people are learning the lessons that they have to learn through going through many different what you could call difficult experiences, because death to somebody who is totally identifying with the physical body is a pretty, you know, horrific and very fearful experience. But it really doesn't need to be, and if you can relate to it in a way that makes it natural, which it obviously is, because everybody dies, then you can begin to not have that fear that pulls you away from the comprehension and understanding of this, that many of the teachers throughout the centuries have been basically trying to teach, you know, whether it's Jesus, Krishna, you could go on and on with all the different teachers. Swedenborg had some incredible stuff. You know, Nikola Tesla. I mean, we could go on and on with all of the different teachers throughout history who had a little higher spiritual awareness and who brought that back into this dimension to try to help the people in this world to understand that they could do it too. They weren't anything special. They just had developed that understanding so that it was something that they could utilize.
1: Well, so when I pick up your story, you have an encounter or a communication where you are in South America, yeah, and you get pulled aboard a starship.
0: What? It's actually in Puerto Rico.
1: Puerto Rico, okay.
0: And I'm sorry, go ahead.
1: No, you go ahead.
0: Okay, so I'd been surfing all my life, and so I was 25. I was going to Puerto Rico, you know, I worked as a carpenter, so I would work, and once I saved up like $8,000 or $9,000, it was just like, okay, man, I'm rich now. I'm going to take off for 3 months and go on a surfing trip and go enjoy myself, me and a couple of friends. And so we did that to Puerto Rico, but at the same time, I was reading a lot of, you know, esoterical books that, you know, were keeping my mind open. And when I got into that trajectory of Puerto Rico, which is a very powerful place in a lot of ways, I had some just mind-boggling experiences. But when I did finally travel to that destination, and suddenly I'm surfing in warm water and there's a beautiful atmosphere and having, you know, the best time I'd ever had surfing, basically, it put me in such a positive mood that I think it's very, very important when you're on the spiritual path to be able to maintain that positive attitude. You know, it's like that, in essence, keeps you moving through the difficulties, the frustrations, sometimes the angers that can really hold you back and pull you back, cause you to do something really foolish, you know, that sets you back or get you thrown in jail or all kinds of crazy stuff. So anyway, I'm over there and I'm in this most positive mood I could possibly be in. And me and a friend had rented a little place right up above the ocean where we could just walk to the different surf spots. And one night I was in this, you know, I had been having these out-of-body experiences, and I had become familiar with the feeling that I would have when I would project out of my body. And it was this real intense vibrational sound that wasn't really so much a sound, but it was my entire body. I've since come to learn that that's the psychic anatomy that everyone has, which is basically created from all of the various experiences, all the waveform energies that are recreating the physical body. And I'm getting ahead of the story here. So anyway, I felt that experience where I was being basically just projected out of my body. I was feeling that intense vibration. And then all of a sudden I was standing in front of these seven beings inside this, what I assumed was some sort of starship. And like we were talking about, you know, vivid dreams are something that you can usually figure that there's something special going on if it's a really intense, vivid dream. And that's what this was. It wasn't even like a dream at all. It was like more powerful in the sense of a reality was happening than my normal reality running around on the planet. So these beings kind of were looking at me. They looked like humans. You know, in fact, they were basically blonde. I guess you would call them the Nordics. You know, people have different opinions about what's what. But that's basically what they look like. And there was three males and four females, I think. Anyway, so I'm standing there and I'm more excited because there's light radiating from everywhere. It's just this incredible, incredible engulfment of this warmth, this spiritual brotherhood, this love, this intense, beautiful feeling.
1: Oh, that's the surfer in you being open to feel that. Well, let's take a quick break. And when we come back, I want to hear what happened to you aboard that starship once we feel the light and see that there are beings in front of you. When we come back with Douglas Taylor on Coast to Coast AM.

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2: They need our
3: News. I'm Deborah Valentine. An Iranian drone and missile attack on a base in Jordan leaves two U.S. troops dead, one missing and four hurt. Fox's Alex Hogan reports on reaction from President Trump.
4: News Nation now reporting that President Trump has responded to them, giving them this statement, quote, "It is a very sad thing and also we hate to see it happen. It is in service to our country."
3: CENTCOM says an eight straight night of retaliatory strikes on Iran has concluded. The effects of wildfires burning in Canada and Minnesota are lingering across the upper Midwest, Great Lakes, Northeast, and parts of New England. Ontario's Premier Doug Ford says a wildfire in Minnesota has crossed the Canadian border.
5: They have their hands full. The fire, I think it's the second largest, if not the largest now, jumped from Minnesota over to Ontario.
3: President Trump has threatened to impose new tariffs on Canada in response to the wildfires. 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
8: Clouds and a shower for the overnight. Look for a low tonight at 62. Sunday to partly cloudy on Sunday, a shower and a high 76. Sunday night partly cloudy, low 57. A bit of hazy sun, a warmer day on Monday. High Monday afternoon, 82. Clouds and a shower and a thunderstorm for Tuesday, high at 79. From the Stellar Roofing Weather Center, I'm Steve Williams.
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1: Douglas Taylor is our guest, and I'm hoping he's appreciating the music we picked out for him. He was surfing in Puerto Rico. No better surf music than the Beach Boys. You can fight me on that. And he finds himself aboard a starship with extraterrestrials. And he says there's five of them. Two men, three women that looks Nordic. And that is where we went to commercials. So take it away, Douglas. I hope you like that song we picked for you there.
2: That actually just totally inspired me. That is such beautiful music.
1: It sure is, isn't it?
2: I mean, I like a lot of different kinds of music, but yeah, the Beach Boys are one of that particular song is just beautiful, inspirational. Okay, so I'm going to call you Rich now because Mike is getting old. So, Rich, I found myself standing there. I just materialized inside the ship, but it was so vivid.
1: What's it look like?
2: Talk about lucid dreams. Well, it was like the inside. I actually did a painting that I sent you an email of.
1: So, I'm looking at actually your paintings right now, which are beautiful.
2: Yeah. The one with the seven beings standing in front of, there's like a big giant lighted up post going through the middle of the ship. And so anyway, when I appeared inside the ship, the person in the white suit, he began telepathically communicating with me, which I hadn't ever experienced, which made it very, very fascinating to me. And the fact that the light was just glowing from everywhere, from them specifically, and from everywhere in the ship, it was just glowing. So I was just, to me, I was raised up to a more positive state of consciousness than I'd ever experienced, just because it was such a fascinating thing, and it seemed to have been bringing back certain almost memories that I had and of being in that state of consciousness, just way, way more positive, very, very peaceful and very, very the activity and the animation of your mind and consciousness is just like,
1: could you see the colors?
2: Mile a minute. Oh yeah. It was really unique and beautiful. And the most interesting part of it was when the individual communicated with me, the captain in the white suit, he basically, I said, hey, can I go with you guys, and because I just felt so good in that ship. I didn't, it's even better than surfing. And, but, obviously he goes, well, no, you're not ready, or that's the impression I got. But then as he said that and he let me know, and I began to see that, these people were in a completely different realm of consciousness than I was. They were in a realm of what you would call self-mastery. They were just really, really radiating this beautiful, beautiful energy. And so I started to kind of like feel like, oh my God, I'm like some kind of caveman or something compared to these individuals. And so I started actually feeling a little down, and I started kind of dropping my consciousness because I realized I wasn't like these people. And at that point, he motioned over to the lady that was standing next to him. If it's in the painting, it's on the right side. You can see the woman. And she just like looked at me, didn't say anything, just beamed me, and I couldn't see anything coming out of her eyes, but it was like these just intense laser beam of consciousness of the most positive healing energies that I had experienced up till that point in time. And I immediately was uplifted again to that point where I felt just completely topping out and my ability to be in a positive state of mind. And then I really got into it. Can I go with you? Can I go with you? And it was like, no, you're not ready to go with me. And I understand a lot more about this whole experience now. This was like 50 years ago, 45 years ago. But since that time, I've had a lot of other experiences that have helped me to understand, comprehend who they were and how, even more importantly, we can also develop ourselves evolutionary-wise, not Darwinian evolution, but actual a spiritual evolution, to where as we go through these processes of, you know, the learning through one lifetime and go over into spirit, we can gain more knowledge in that spirit realm, and then we come back and try to work out more of the negative aspects of our own personality that help us to relieve ourselves of a lot of the weight, a lot of the negative waveforms, which I haven't really got into the psychic anatomy yet, but it's a really important part of the whole process of what I've learned, not just from this experience, but this experience was sort of a information subject matter that made more sense to me. Did that make sense? It began to really make sense to me as I began to educate myself and learn more about how the consciousness worked and how these people were able to function on that much, much higher level.
1: Well, it makes sense to me. You start sort of as a younger man noticing that there's something more than the sum of its parts, and you open yourself to learning about that. I wonder if that's kind of like why you got access to the beings, because you were a guy who was ready for a next step. So let's do that when we come back. Let's break it down a little bit, the knowledge that you've gleaned over the years, so that we can share it. Maybe we all evolve together. Let's do that when we come back with Douglas Taylor, when we come back on Coast to Coast AM.
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1: Welcome back to Coast AM. I'm your host, Richard Barra. Our guest, Douglas Taylor, is talking about his experience aboard a starship many years ago. I'm looking at this picture that you emailed me, Douglas, and I know this was a long time ago, but I can't help but think that the aliens look like members of the band ABBA to me. Do you see that?
2: Well, they all look like they've been surfing, so you know, maybe that was my take on the whole situation.
1: Lots of feathered bangs.
2: Yeah, they're very Nordic looking. But yeah, I mean, that was just the way that I picked up on it. They may have had a different appearance if somebody else had been in that position, you know, because I think we can, in our dream states, or basically when we move out of our body, it's all mind, you know. It's the mind, what the mind thinks and where it goes, it immediately, you know, manifest that information. That's why
1: kind of like the end of Contact, like that movie with Jodie Foster, where it's like she sees her dad, and you're like, that's because that's what your brain, your mind can handle. So other than you're not ready, what was the message that you were there to receive? Why did you get, did you invite yourself aboard that craft, or did they suck you up in it?
2: I can't say for certain why I was taken aboard the craft at that time, although I've had, you know, countless experiences since then that have added to that level of comprehension and understanding to give me the tools to be able to understand how to develop my consciousness into that higher level, which that whole experience basically comes down to the fact that, as I was trying to say before, I know it sounds a little, you know, it's kind of a standard concept nowadays about frequency, but it's just like a radio. You know, we're all transceivers, and we both transmit and receive information, but it's the level. What channel are we tuning our mind into? So at that time, I was tuning my mind into a very, very positive state. And that's not the state I'm in all the time, obviously. In fact, later on in that experience over in Puerto Rico, I had some really negative experiences. I tried to run, and I had been drinking too much rum, you know, so it goes to show that we have these negative aspects within us that can really pull us away from what is, we know, the positive direction that we should be going in, but we got to have the, you know, we got to go through those hard experiences. So that's basically the main lesson, is that we can tune in to these more positive states, but it's only through a more positive attitude about life and not, you know, looking to react at every single situation that causes us to feel angry or whatever. So that was the main part of it. But I'm not the only one who is talking about this. I mean, the past lives, dreams, and visions. Throughout history, there have been so many people, you know, have understood the power of dreams. Like, just a couple off the top of my head is like Nikola Tesla. You know, he had all kinds of dreams and experiences and hypnagogic state that he talked about, and where he would say, for him, he could develop these incredible new electronic devices and inventions within his mind without having to go through the experimentation. Edison was a little different. He would take little naps from time to time, and he would get the information he needed in order to complete some specific invention or some project.
1: Sure. Where Steve Jobs talked about that too.
2: Yeah, so it's like, that's not an unusual thing. That's very, very standard knowledge for most people. So, you know, Tesla's genius was fueled by intense dreamlike visions. And, you know, from his childhood, he had hallucinatory flashes of light that he could construct this AC induction motor. And, you know, eventually he was able to put that together, and it basically gave us the age we have today of being able to transmit, you know, electricity over large distances, because you don't need the massive wiring that's needed for a direct current. But anyway, so that's I think one of the elements that I need to put up front here, is that there are so many people more knowledgeable, more intelligent than me, that have had and have proven the fact that when we do leave our bodies in sleep, we're able to pick up information from those individuals who we're working with on the other spiritual side, and are helping to inspire us to carry out the projects that we set up. But it's not like they're giving us the information. It's always a process where you have to be learning. You have to be, you know, putting yourself to the absolute limit of your knowledge to try to bring in new information. So it's a struggle, but it's kind of like the plant that breaks up through the soil, moving towards the sun, and it has to go through this struggle, and then eventually it blooms into this beautiful flower, you know. And so it's a part of the whole process is the struggle, and the struggle is the learning. And as you get more and more evolved, like those individuals that I saw on that ship, their struggle was totally different now because they had gone through all of this. They didn't even, you know, as far as I'm concerned, they had developed to a level to where they were living in a state of consciousness that we would call, you know, mastery, where it would be like, you know, some of the geniuses that we see on our planet, like Tesla and Einstein, and we've gotten into that. But, you know,
1: let me ask you this, as we're talking and as I've researched you, I know that you say you have to kind of get yourself in a little bit of a state of mind of, I want to say like open creativity, but like with a little bit of an open, honest heart too. So I can't fight this thing that I'm feeling when you're talking about these beings. And the thing is that I wonder if they're not from another planet, but are they from maybe Atlantis? Is there a tie into that?
2: There's definitely no specific information that I could relate about who they were, who they are. The only thing that I can kind of, I have a feeling that I had known them before, and it very likely would have been in the time of Atlantis, because that's when there was this type of communication with other higher spiritual planetary systems that were still physical, and that these beings were coming into Atlantis to try to, again, spiritualize the individuals who still needed that teaching and that information in order to be able to function in a more positive way. So, you know, I don't have any specific details about who, where, when, and why, but I believe that, you know, you kind of picked on something that's been in my mind about it, is that I think I had a similar experience in a life when I was living in Atlantis, and that's kind of what happened, is these things repeat themselves. And obviously, you know, the whole process of reincarnation, you're people talk about karma, so you're repeating the mistakes you made, because that's in your psychic, and so those waveform energies are distorted, so you come back to try to
1: right those wrongs, I assume, right? I think we lost him again. Let's try to get him back. In the meantime, let's go to the wild card line, and let's say hello to Joe in Monterey, California. Joe, welcome to Coast AM.
6: Well, thank you, Rick. I know about this field. I know a lot about paranormal and astral projection, and there's higher forms of travel, mental travel and soul travel, much higher than the astral. I was reading a lot about the occult and traveling out of the body, and people don't understand that when you start to travel out of the body, your frequency, your vibration is like a flare going into the astral plane. You light up, and they know you're leaving the body. And unfortunately, it's a low vibration on the astral plane. It's higher than the physical world, but there's a lot of what they call denizens, bad entities on the low astral, and they will direct people and give them and send them into wrong places, or they will start to cultivate or groom them towards the dark side. Now, I don't know how many years that you've meditated. You need to get a stronger spiritual grounding, a foundation, many years, 10 years at least, so that you are more aware before you go into their domain. And their domain, there's too much negativity there, too much dark side. And a lot of the New Age people think it's love and light, it's love and light. No, reincarnation is a trap by the dark side. We're not here to just learn. We're here to escape this universe, this physical universe. I don't mean die, but evolve beyond the traps of life to find solutions, not just in the physical, but in the other worlds. I would like to suggest, Douglas, that you find a really good mentor that knows the ins and outs and, how do I put it, been through so much horrible stuff that they came up with solutions and ways of getting through this. And acquaint yourself with angels, real angels on the other worlds, and see if they can travel with you to keep you out of trouble.
1: You need a spiritual guide, if you will. All right. Hey, thank you, Joseph. Douglas is back. We got disconnected, but he is back. We're going to take a quick break, and we're going to come back with your calls with Douglas Taylor and all his experiences. And when we come back, Douglas, I'm going to ask you about psychic anatomy, because we talked about that. You hinted on it, but we haven't gotten to it yet. So we'll get to that and your calls next on Coast to Coast AM.

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5: That was probably during the period where I thought that songwriting had somehow gone away and eluded me and flown off somewhere. 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He came along and he inspired everything. He was the catalyst. 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
6: And live.
8: A State Department warning. I'm Deborah Valentine, Fox News. U.S. Central Command says an eighth night of retaliatory strikes on Iran have concluded. The strikes follow Iran's drone and missile attack on a military base in Jordan, which killed two U.S. troops, injured four, with one soldier remaining missing. Fox's Lucas Tomlinson says U.S. State Department has issued a new warning following the escalation.
9: The State Department has just issued a brand new worldwide caution urging Americans to think twice about any travel to the Middle East. Due to heightened tensions in the Middle East, the security environment remains complex with the potential for unseen escalation. And that's exactly what we saw in neighboring Jordan when Iran fired multiple intermediate-range ballistic missiles that made it through U.S. air defense systems, hit a base in Jordan with dozens of U.S. Air Force personnel at the base.
8: The total number of Americans killed in the region since the conflict began now stands at 16. The State Department issuing a warning to Americans following Iran's deadly escalation of the conflict in which those two U.S. service members were killed. Americans worldwide, especially those in the Middle East, are urged to exercise increased caution. Americans abroad are advised to follow the guidance and security alerts issued by the nearest U.S. embassy or consulate. New York City Mayor Zohran Mamdani, in an interview with the New York Times, suggesting he's toying with the idea of arresting Israeli Prime Minister Benjamin Netanyahu during his upcoming visit to the U.N., citing war crimes in Gaza.
10: We're not talking about a personal assessment of Benjamin Netanyahu. We're talking about the International Criminal Court and the fact that they have a warrant out for this prime minister's arrest.
8: U.S. Ambassador to the UN Michael Walsh says the mayor's statements are political theater. America's listening to Fox News.
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8: Candidate filing for the late Senator Lindsey Graham's South Carolina seat officially opens this week. Here's Fox's Jeff Manasso.
13: Candidate filing begins Tuesday, ahead of a special Republican primary August 11th to replace Lindsey Graham, whose sister Darlene Graham was appointed to fill the rest of her brother's term through January.
14: Lindsey has always been there for me, and now I will be there for him.
13: She's reportedly considering a run for the permanent seat, facing a crowded field of potential contenders, including South Carolina Lieutenant Governor Pamela Yvette and Reps Russell Fry, Nancy Mace, and Ralph Norman. Lindsey Graham, who held the Senate seat since 2003, died on July 11th from an aortic tear. Jeff Manasso, Fox News.
8: Well, Texas is beginning the long road to recovery after deadly flash flooding tore through central and southern parts of the Lone Star State. Fox Weather's Brandi Campbell is in San Antonio with the latest.
15: Several cities, including Uvalde, Texas, received over 2 feet of rain in just a few days. Catastrophic flooding began as rivers, creeks, and streams began rising, flooding roads, sending water into homes and businesses. Local leaders have expressed they were grateful for early warning, saying those saved lives. In Uvalde, the Texas game wardens rescuing a flood victim by helicopter. Texas Governor Greg Abbott says the state rescued more than 270 people, but hundreds more were saved by local first responders.
8: Two people were killed after being swept away by floodwaters last week. Well, the flooding also caused a bridge to collapse in Uvalde County. Rescue efforts continue in Chongqing, China, after Friday's landslide killed at least 8 people and left 34 others missing. At least 10 residential buildings were buried in the rock and soil landslide. I'm Deborah Valentine. This is Fox News.
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17: WSYR weather.
18: Clouds and a shower for the overnight. Look for a low tonight at 62. Sunday to partly cloudy on Sunday, a shower and a high 76. Sunday night partly cloudy, low 57. A bit of hazy sun, a warmer day on Monday. High Monday afternoon, 82. Clouds and a shower and a thunderstorm for Tuesday, a high at 79. From the Stellar Roofing Weather Center, I'm Steve Williams.
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1: Extreme, stop the world, I want to get off. Well, Douglas Taylor did get off the world and went on a spaceship, so he wins in this category. I really love that song. I'm glad we played that tonight. Also, if you want to jump and send me a note on Facebook or Instagram, I do have them both open. I can see those, and you can just send me a note there at Rich Barra. And Douglas has been a speaker, an artist, a woodworker, a surfer, a contactee who has been aboard a ship outside of Puerto Rico and said that they communicated telepathically to him. And we're talking a little bit about that right now. Douglas, I assume we got you now on a phone and off the buggy Zoom, right?
2: The pad, I needed to make it so that it, you know, it's typical technology. I needed to go in and make it so it stayed on instead of turning itself off. Anyway, I'm on the phone now.
1: Sound loud and clear.
2: I wanted to respond to that last little bit of information that individual was talking. It wasn't really a question. He was just relating his own, you know, experiences or his own impression of how spiritual development works. And there definitely is a vast amount. I mean, look at the world we live in. It is so negatively biased. There's so many horrendous things that are going on. And those things that are happening in the physical, the wars and the die, the killing, the incredible amount of destruction that we have put on each other builds up these horrible negative influences, which are basically obsessions that live in this other dimension. Or they're people who didn't have any desire to progress themselves, so they're stuck in those lower dimensions. And I had a whole bunch of them, and I still do, attached to me. So it's not all rainbows and fairy tales and, you know, the unicorn type mentality. It's the most difficult thing you will ever do, and it has nothing to do, you don't have to meditate. If that works for you, that's fine. What you have to do is learn how the principles of consciousness actually work as a mind being a transceiving device that is receiving the information that you are picking up, and it's also sending. And so as you send that information, it has the harmonic relationship, just like any kind of sine wave, sine waves that are similar, which would be hatred, anger. Those start collecting together because they're pulled to each other through the process of frequency relationships. So they're related to each other. And so it's such a complex process of understanding, like we're going to get into the psychic anatomy, that everyone has these different obsessional frequencies attached to them. And that could sound horribly scary, but you're not aware of it until you really start developing yourself spiritually a little bit more. And then as you become more sensitive in your physical body is actually beginning to evolve into a higher frequency, because your psychic body is creating your physical body. And so as that frequency is stepped up a little bit, that means everything in the physical dimension, the mentality of who you were before you began to have the step up, hits you even harder. So I'm definitely not trying to make it sound like there is not a lot of hard and, very, very truthful work that you have to do about yourself by looking at and being perfectly honest with yourself about who you are and what your ego has developed. Because the ego is really just your identity of who you believe you are.

0: So if you believe you are this physical individual walking around on the planet, and that's your concept, well, that's a very limited, primitive concept and idea. Whereas if you can transcend beyond that particular concept, then you're able to tap into these teachers and these helpers in these other spiritual worlds. And what he was talking about, these angels, we call them angels, but they're just individuals who evolved into these higher spiritual worlds and no longer need to even come into physical bodies because they've learned the lessons and they've been able to...
1: Oh, develop. So they won't reincarnate then. They've already achieved their goal.
0: To actually live in those higher dimensions where everything is on a higher frequency. And so it's all mental. Everybody's recreating the very environment and the cities and the buildings with their mind, and it's made out of this beautiful crystalline substance. And so the psychic body itself is where all of this information is stored as these various experiences. So each experience we have, like we were talking about, whether it comes in through, you know, your vision, through the various frequencies that come in through vision, through your audio, through sound, through touch, taste, all the different ways that we pick up the information, it depends on now what do we do with that information. Do we just react to it? You know, if somebody is driving down the street and they cut you off, you know, is it like, oh, let's get out and let's punch each other out? You know, I mean, that's pretty standard on this planet. And even the kind of warring that goes on where we're blowing each other up with bombs and just going, oh, that was a, you know, thinking it's a video game. These things are serious. And so that's the basic concept behind the psychic body, that all of the elements that you are involved in are recreating the actual waveform energies within that psychic body. And so if you were stabbed, I've been a pirate in many lifetimes. That's why I had such a rapport with the ocean. So I've seen things about myself that were horrific. You know, I saw myself in a dream actually cut somebody's throat. And as horrible as that sounds, it wasn't really the act of doing it that blew my mind. It was in a dream, but it was so real. I snuck up on the ship. There was a guard there. I went up and I sliced his throat. But it was the frequency of when I actually did that act, which is completely in opposition to the positive progressive development that this infinite intelligent spiritual force works through and with. So you're in opposition to it now. And so it recreates that negative waveform within your psychic body. But you can heal yourself with that. And that's what I am trying to portray by going back, understanding where that came from, and you can actually begin to get the help intuitively from these spiritual teachers, and they help you to see this by popping it into your dreams, you know, and allowing you to see what you've done.
1: Well, that's pretty powerful.
0: I'm not the one who has instigated the concept of this psychic body, which people have called the soul. It comes from this vast, vast intelligent being who came to this planet, left in 1960, called Ernest L. Norman, and he set up the Unarius Academy of Science. So those are the teachings, and there's over 300 volumes of books. So out of all the books I ever read throughout all my life, when I found these, that was it. I knew that there's nothing I was going to find that had a more specific and really just, you know, what would you call it? It's just so vivid and true when you read it that you just absolutely are lifted up. So in other words, the perfected minds that had channeled the information into those books, when you read it, you actually are transcended out of your body. I mean, I experienced this for so many years, and that is the process. As you become a little bit more sensitive and your frequency goes up, then you start to try to be more creative. So when I came back from the trip, we're kind of skipping around, when I was taken aboard the ship in the Caribbean, I actually had never painted, never been involved in any creativity, but I suddenly felt the desire when I came back to start drawing and painting. And from that point on, when I would do that, I would feel that same uplifting, positive energy that I felt was when I was in the ship. And so it was like, it almost felt like I was doing something that was illegal because it was such a fantastic feeling.
1: No, your paintings are really remarkable, too. The colors are almost things you almost don't really see anywhere else. Okay, let's take a quick break, and then people want to talk to you. We got to get to some calls here. Back with Douglas Taylor when we come back on Coast to Coast AM.
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1: Welcome back to Coast AM. I'm your host, Rich Barra. Our guest, Douglas Taylor. You on the phones. Let's go to the wildcard line. Let's talk to Adam in... I can't even see where you're from. Well, Adam, you're on the Coast to Coast AM. Welcome.
6: Hey, right Rich, in. From hey. Pascagoula, Mississippi.
1: Right on.
6: Yeah, what's up, man? My question for Douglas is, did you travel physically to the starship through abduction beam, or did you astral travel?
0: No, I did not go physically on the starship. I mean, that would be an incredible thing. That would be, if you had valid proof of it, it would change the entire perspective of the way that the world is going through the disclosure situation right now. Well, yeah, there's some people that have, but for the most part, to try to put it into some sort of perspective, you have to be in a more kind of in a heightened state, which would be in your astral state. In other words, if I was to walk into that ship in my physical body, because of the frequency of the ship, I mean, they could change it so I could still walk into it. But my body would kind of be in opposition to it because it's on such a low frequency compared to the frequency that was in the ship. So that's one of the reasons why a lot of these experiences that we have that seem so transformative happen in our dream states, because physically, you know, if one of these super advanced, intelligent light beings was to suddenly just appear inside a room full of people, everybody would just, it wouldn't do them any good. It would just more than likely shock the heck out of them. And that's kind of true with the UFO phenomenon, too, that there's still so many people that are so fearful that it's some kind of demonic thing. I think one of the vice presidents, he thinks they're demons. So
1: yeah, I heard that interview.
0: I did not go aboard physically, but, you know, people put a lot of emphasis on the concept of the material world. And if you break everything down into its substructures, the atomic actual molecules of cells, you know, our body is recreating 1.5 million cells every minute. So we actually go through, you know, in a lifetime, we go through 7 complete bodies are rebuilt through the evolutionary process. So there's a lot that I think the main thing that in my mind that science and a lot of the different areas of research are getting into but haven't really found something to grasp onto yet because they haven't found a way to really validate it and prove it, is that we live in an interdimensional state. So the universe itself is infinite. So we live in a universal, interdimensional, infinite state of consciousness, and we're just like this little grain of sand in this sea of infinity. And so, you know, we just have to kind of go by what we are gaining in our own particular elements of what we're attempting to do. So we came back here into this physical body to make progress, to gain information, to release ourselves, to heal ourselves of a lot of the negative situations that we were involved in. Like, I was a warrior in a lot of past lives, too. It was horrible, you know, what I've seen and what I experienced. And I've had to recognize that and see it. But like I was saying before, you keep kind of trying to preach to people. But the Unarius Academy of Science, which is unarius.org, has given me a library of books and information that I could obviously never begin to come close to describing in a 2-hour interview. And it wouldn't even be necessary for me to do it because it would be, it's only what each person could get out of it. Some people, they won't relate to it, of course. And those people that do, they'll feel that connection with it. You know, they'll feel that. Because when I went into the library and I found, after looking through every book I thought I found on spiritual development, and finally I just felt, it was like somebody just kind of turned me in this one direction when I was in the Huntington Beach Library, and I walked over and I picked up the Voice of Venus book, which was one of the Unarius Academy books, basically channeled by Ernest L. Norman, and I started reading that, and it was like, I was just transcended out of my consciousness for months. But then it came around that everybody has a higher self, the positive side, they're good angels, and they have a lower self, they're bad angels. And so it's a matter of learning how to balance those processes so that you're making yourself into a more purified frequency so that you can actually function in those worlds where everybody else is in that higher state. And so if you were to go there and didn't have the same frequency relationship, you wouldn't be able to even fit in there. You know, so the physical world we're in here is, it's kind of like a prison of where all of the degenerates are gone, you know, put in order to begin to develop and progress themselves, because there's been a lot of repetition, if you look through history, of all these wars, and for the most part, it's been a lot of the same people just kind of repeating the past. And this, the Unarius Academy of Science and the books and the teachings, it helps you to learn how to heal yourself and reduce the amount of the negative poles that are on you that can pull you into some negative state that you get stuck in. You know, you're stuck in the mud.
1: How many dimensions are there?
0: I wouldn't be the guy to ask that because, to me, they're an infinite number. And when you start talking about infinite, it's impossible to comprehend. But, excuse me. So that's something that if there's an infinite number of dimensions, then there's a never-ending pathway of progression and spiritual development that has no ending. And if it had an ending, somebody would get there and they would end, and then all of a sudden there would be nothing more for them to do. And so all of the spiritual development that they went to get to that point and all the knowledge they gained would be all be for nothing, because all of a sudden they're supposedly all-knowing. So you never get there. There's always more to learn. There's always more to know. Nobody, even if you're like a Jesus, somebody who's so advanced, he, you know, speaks through some of these books and talks about there are more, much more advanced dimensions and individuals living in states of consciousness where they're literally recreating the universes for the physical dimensions. But it's all based on this sense of compassion and love where they are entirely selfless. The only reason for existence is to be helpful and selfless and to be able to help other individuals develop their, and it might be somebody on a much higher level that they're working with, and then we have the individuals on our level in these higher dimensions that are working with us, helping us to develop and be able to eventually evolve into that higher positive state.
1: More with Douglas Taylor when we come back on Coast to Coast AM.

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1: News, I'm Roxanne Evans. Two American troops are dead. One remains missing in an attack on a U.S. base in Jordan. The State Department issuing a security alert.
2: The Pentagon says 13 U.S. troops, 10 soldiers, and 3 sailors have been wounded in action this week at various bases in the Middle East, likely from Iran's continued attacks in Bahrain, Kuwait, and Jordan, and particularly a large attack on that base in Jordan, housing hundreds of U.S. troops and fighter jets.
1: Fox's Lucas Tomlinson. The U.S. dealing with smoke from Canadian wildfires. U.S. politicians blaming the North. Ontario Premier Doug Ford says the finger pointing needs to stop.
3: They have a very short memory. We had the water bombers, everyone ready, going over to California. It was last year.
1: Canada battling over 900 fires. 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
5: WSYR weather.
6: Clouds and a shower for the overnight. Look for a low tonight at 62. Sunday to partly cloudy on Sunday, a shower and a high 76. Sunday night partly cloudy, low 57. A bit of hazy sun, a warmer day on Monday. High Monday afternoon, 82. Clouds and a shower and a thunderstorm for Tuesday, a high at 79. From the Stellar Roofing Weather Center, I'm Steve Williams.
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1: Douglas Taylor is our guest tonight. His website linked up at Coast to Coast AM. And your calls right now, we only have a final half hour left. And I know everybody's hopping to talk to Douglas here. Let's see if we can get that done. Go west of the Rockies. Let's go to Washington State and talk to Linda. Linda, welcome to Coast AM.
2: Thank you, Rich, for taking my call. I wanted to ask Douglas if he ever had the experience of electric kind of squiggly kind of, it's hard to explain, around his peripheral vision coming into his front vision, kind of like an electricity or squiggly things. And also, I wanted to ask if if you could be in two different places at the same time.
1: That's a
2: like
1: question.
2: I could be up in an airplane flying around, but yet I'm walking around in a house down here. Is there something about timelines that he knows of?
3: Oh, that's a great question. And Rich, sometimes known as Mike, I just like to say I really appreciate your positive attitude and being so positive about bringing in these great people who have these questions, because I know
1: the Coast listeners are the best.
3: We're all just trying to make progress with our lives. And I can't say about the peripheral vision so much as, you know, I've had a lot of experiences that as I'm getting older, are showing me that my body is changing. I'm 72 now.
1: Do you still surf?
3: But what I can definitely talk about is the fact that the second part of her question is that, what was the second part of her question?
1: Oh, she was talking about being in two places at the same time, walking on the ground or being up in the plane. Is there a time?
3: Yeah, I missed that time frame. Absolutely. I mean, time itself is something that doesn't have a linear aspect to it in the spiritual dimensions. In other words, in this world, we have a beginning and an ending, you know, whether it's life being born and dying. But in reality, there is a cyclic movement that's taking place. So everything's moving in these cycles. So if you had the advancement and the knowledge, you could be in 100 places at a different time. I mean,
1: well, that's hard to wrap your brain around.
3: I'm sorry?
1: That's really hard to wrap your brain around.
3: Well, imagine if you were capable of projecting your consciousness because of the development that you have. And I talk about these things like, okay, well, what the hell do you mean? But the consciousness that you have is so vast and takes up such a vast amount of intelligence that it's not limited by the time and space concepts that we are in this reality. And so you can be communicating with thousands of people. Like the teacher that I was learning from at the Inaris Academy, Uriel, she healed so many people and at the same time and was not limited by the time factor. But obviously, I am, and I think that that's a development that comes after many, many incarnations and developmental cycles of reincarnation, to where, you know, you understand the processes. So there's no magic. There's no things that are beyond our comprehension. You know, it's just like 150 years ago, if people would have saw the type of technology we had today, they'd say, oh, that's magic, you know, and they wouldn't be able to comprehend how it functions or how it works.
1: But once you would have been burned as a witch with an iPhone.
3: Yeah, you would have been burned as a witch. And as we now understand it and have developed it, the next step is carrying it into the next level, which is the fact that there are many different dimensions, and science hasn't quite got there yet. I mean, they broke it down into the quantum aspects, and that leads to a lot of relative concepts related to other dimensions, but not dimensions that exist. Just like when you're in a dream at night and you're functioning, you're talking to people, you're doing everything, you know, that's there. Okay, now many psychiatrists say, well, that's just your brain, you know, regurgitating the things that happen to you during the day or whatever. And in some cases, that's true. But in other cases, there's information coming in that is guidance because you're open to it, because your consciousness is open and positive, that is going to help you gain that next step. Like with Einstein being able to come up with the concepts that he was able to come up with, that nobody had really been able to wrap their head around, and still can't to some degree. But, you know, the whole concept of science and the evolution of where that aspect of it is going, in my mind, the only real holdup right now is breaking through and understanding these other dimensions exist. But it's hard to get there if all you believe in is this physical material.
1: Is the right
3: world.
1: Now. Right. Yeah. Makes sense to me. Well, we have lots of people who want to talk to you, so let's get that on the other side of the break. Your calls with Douglas Taylor when we come right back on Coast to Coast AM.
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1: Welcome back to Coast AM. I'm your host, Rich Barra. Our guest, Douglas Taylor. You are on the phones. Let's go east of the Rockies, and let's talk to Linda in Virginia Beach, Virginia. Welcome to Coast AM. You're on with Douglas Taylor.
8: Thank you so much for the information you have shared. I have enjoyed it so much. I'm so much interested in heading in that direction and your suggestions. So my first question would be, what would be, from the suggestions you have given, would be the very best thing I could do now? Very best thing I could do now to head in that direction. And then after that, what would be the second best? So the best thing to do right now.
3: Well, the best thing to do that I could give some sort of advice on, which I don't like giving advice because I don't feel like I want to preach to people or be in a position, but I think I can be in a position to help, and that's what it's all about. So I would basically, I mean, I have a lot of art out there. I have a website. I don't care if I sell it or not. You know, I work as a carpenter. I'm not, don't gonna have a lot of money, but unarius.org, unarius.org. Go to that site and see if you have a rapport with the information in those books. I'm going to actually be doing a PowerPoint presentation there called Inside a Starship coming up in October. And that is one of the most powerful things you could do, because once you make that connection, you'll be surprised with the amount of information that can start flowing. Now, it's not saying that it's definitely going to happen that way. Maybe your direction will pull you in another way, but it's definitely following your own intuitive guidance, not following anything I say or anybody else says. It's knowing that you have it within you to make the steps necessary to get to a point where you're developing yourself on that spiritual pathway.
1: Thanks, Linda.
3: Does that make sense?
8: Thank you so much, and God bless you.
1: God bless you, too. Thanks for listening.
3: Thank you.
1: Kansas City, Missouri, let's talk to Rich on the Wild Card Line. Welcome to Coast AM. You're on with Douglas Taylor.
9: Yes. Hello. I wanted to ask a question. Are you still in contact with the beings, and how do you get in contact with them?
3: Yes. I have had several experiences that... where I was taking aboard starships. Sometimes they were vastly huge, and I had healings inside of them also. So it was a situation where I was needing to have more of that kind of that negative energy within my psychic kind of release. And it's not that I have a direct connection with them. It's that they are constantly projecting out this positive frequency. And so it's up to us to gain the knowledge that allows us to begin to tune into it, begin to tune the channel of our mental receiver to that higher frequency. And that sounds kind of abstract, but it really is fairly simple. There's some specific things that you just can do, and they're not that difficult, you know, in a way, and yet at the same time, it's the most difficult thing you'll ever do, because you have to accept the fact that you're in this for the long run. You're never going to get to a point where you can just say, okay, I don't want to go anymore, I quit. And, you know, like, you're in a position now where you've made this progression, and your life is going to change in the most positive way imaginable. But there's always going to be the struggle of letting go of the past, letting go. So the whole process really is learning to put your consciousness on the positive future that you want to create for yourself, and then do the elements, which has been so important for me, reduce the negative factors that have put me in a state that I needed to come back many, many times, and I will in the future, to be able to work my psychic body to where it's functioning more aligned and in tune with this infinite intelligent energy, that it's kind of like almost like a, I hate to say a machine, it's an organic field of pure intelligence that we learn to tune into, and it doesn't have any personal feelings about anything. It's just what it does is what it does, and it works and functions according to a totally scientific principle, and those are the principles that are being taught in these books that I've been talking about, the Inertia Academy of Science.
1: Thanks. Thank you, Rich. Let's go to the wild card line, Oberon in Redwood City. Welcome to Coast AM.
10: Yes, sir. Thank you. Douglas, you're talking about returning over and over again through reincarnation. It says in the scriptures, in the Israelite Testament, that at the time of Methuselah, people were living 1,000 years. So why can't we develop the science so well at this point that we're going to live almost probably eternally? Wouldn't that be a better approach?
3: Well, the problem with that is that living 1,000 years, if you're not evolving your mental processes to be able to understand your relationship with this higher intelligence, this infinite creative intelligence that people call God, then there's really not going to be any benefit of having all those years. You're just going to keep regenerating the same information over and over again. And these beings in these higher worlds, they live for an infinity amount of time. They have a completely different process by which they go through the elevation from one level of consciousness into the next, where they remember everything that they've experienced. So there have been beings who could come and live for thousands of years. There's even yogis that, you know, have been known to have lived for very, very long amounts of time in their physical bodies even. But like Yogananda, when he died, what he did, called Paramahansa Yogananda, I know kind of a different aspect than the Christian philosophy. But anyway, he was able to practice dying. It's a thing called samadhi. Now, that's not my personal way of developing myself. I'm not part of the Paramahansa, basically the Self-Realization Fellowship. I'm with the Inertia Academy. But he was a super master teacher, and so he talks about what he would do, and so he was so advanced through his meditative practices that when he died, his body stayed in perfect shape. It did not begin to decompose for many, many weeks, and so it was like he had his vibration at such a high level that the various elements that normally would start breaking down the cell structures, we're not even doing it. You know,
1: I've never heard of that. That's amazing.
3: Yeah, if you read about Paramahansa Yogananda, that's one of the things that's stated in his autobiography. There's other fantastic stuff in there, too. But, that's valid. And, yeah, to live 1,000 years in a lifetime but not making spiritual progress, that's not the way to go. The reason that we go back into the spiritual realm, our birth and death cycles, are because on the spiritual realm is where we really can gain the information and the knowledge and the help.
1: How do you carry that over, though, to your next life?
3: I'm sorry?
1: How do you carry that over to the next life?
3: Well, it's something that comes to you intuitively, and as you become more and more sensitive through developing and being, you know, more educated and consciously aware of these processes, like many of these various individuals that we've talked about, Maitreya, Buddha, you know, they're able to have a memory of their past lives to the extent that when they come back, they're aware, you know, just like the Dalai Lama, the last Dalai Lama, he knew that he had been the Dalai Lama previously, and so that was he left his parents when he was like 6 years old and went and became the latest Dalai Lama. So the whole process itself is such that, you know, you're actually just beginning to develop a understanding of how to live in that higher spiritual consciousness. The spiritual worlds, they're incredibly beautiful. I mean, we see the world that we live in here. It's an incredibly beautiful world. There's so many different incredible species of animals and different elements that are going on. But the basic energy is based on a lot of real negative factors because the people are so ignorant of the more intelligent ways of living their lives, in which they're actually progressing themselves and other people are going to progress because they are seeing them as examples of what they can become.
1: What a positive light you were tonight, Douglas. I really appreciate your time and your energy and staying up late in the middle of the night with us.
3: Pleasure.
1: It was really good. I hope you come back and visit me sometime. We didn't even get to like three of the questions. We have so many more questions to get to with you. So we'll get to that. Thank you so much for listening to Coast AM. I want to thank George Norrie for asking me to sit in on the weekend. This weekend, we'll talk soon. God bless you. Good night.

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8: State Department alert. Roxanne Evans, Fox News. The State Department warning Americans after escalating conflicts with Iran. This comes after Iran launched attacks on a U.S. base in Jordan, killing two U.S. troops. One remains missing. The U.S. urging Americans to exercise caution. The U.S. launching an eighth straight night of attacks against Iran. Fox's Chanley Painter with more.
9: U.S. CENTCOM says it's to swiftly punish the Revolutionary Guard for killing two service members in missile and drone strikes in Jordan Friday. Another U.S. soldier remains missing. These mark the first American military deaths since March. Four others were evacuated to hospitals but have since been released. The escalation in U.S. action is in response to continued Iranian attacks on ships in the Strait of Hormuz. Iran has been striking back by targeting Jordan, Iraq, and Arab Gulf states. Tehran also now claims it's suspending last month's ceasefire agreement with Washington. In a statement, Iran's supreme leader mocked President Trump's signature as, quote, worthless.
8: Well, President Trump is responding to the deaths of U.S. service members.
10: President Trump is here in New Jersey this weekend at his Bedminster Golf Club. And following the news, this breaking news of these two U.S. service members who have been killed in action in Jordan. News Nation now reporting that President Trump has responded to them, giving them this statement, quote, it is a very sad thing. And also, we hate to see it happen. It is in service to our country. U.S. Central Command also says that one other service member is missing in action and that four other service members were evacuated to Jordanian hospitals after that Iranian missile and drone attack on Friday.
8: Fox's Alex Hogan. A massive fire in Norway destroying more than 100 homes and forcing hundreds to evacuate. Officials say no deaths have been reported. 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
8: New York City Mayor Zoran Mamdani suggests to the New York Times he might charge Israeli Prime Minister Benjamin Netanyahu as a war criminal if he visits the UN General Assembly in September.
14: Whatever the law allows me to do in New York City, that's what we will do, but we won't be writing our own laws to that end. That's an active conversation with our legal department in seeing what the prospects are we have here in our municipality.
8: Candidate filing for the late Senator Lindsey Graham's South Carolina Senate seat officially opens this week. Fox's Jeff Manasso.
15: Candidate filing begins Tuesday, ahead of a special Republican primary August 11th to replace Lindsey Graham, whose sister Darlene Graham was appointed to fill the rest of her brother's term through January.
16: Lindsey has always been there for me, and now I will be there for him.
15: She's reportedly considering a run for the permanent seat, facing a crowded field of potential contenders, including South Carolina Lieutenant Governor Pamela Yvette and Reps Russell Fry, Nancy Mace, and Ralph Norman. Lindsey Graham, who held the Senate seat since 2003, died on July 11th from an aortic tear. Jeff Manasso, Fox News.
8: Ontario's Premier Doug Ford is pushing back after President Trump blasted Canada for letting wildfires burn out of control.
17: I find it a shame the administration in the U.S. and Congress people writing these letters and blaming us and so on and so forth. They have a very short memory. We had the water bombers, everyone ready, going over to California. It was last year.
8: Senator Bernie Sanders rallies with Senate candidate Abdul El-Sayed in Michigan. Sanders questions why El-Sayed's opponent insists on outspending him.
18: This is an election between Abdul and the billionaire class.
8: The primary set for August 4th. I'm Roxanne Evans, and this is Fox News.
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20: Clouds and a shower for the overnight. Look for a low tonight at 62. Sunday to partly cloudy on Sunday, a shower and a high 76. Sunday night partly cloudy, low 57. A bit of hazy sun, a warmer day on Monday. By Monday afternoon, 82. Clouds and a shower and a thunderstorm for Tuesday, a high at 79. From the Stellar Roofing Weather Center, I'm Steve Williams.
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2: This is Handle on the Law, marginal legal advice where I tell you you have absolutely no case. Okay, there are three types of cases and issues regarding President Trump. And a couple of them are legal cases, and then we have some that are just directives from the president, which the president has the power to do. For example, pardons

do with the president's name being put on the Kennedy Center. So as of a few months ago, it's the Donald J. Trump Kennedy Center for Performance. Okay, so now, one of the first things he did is he ordered that his name be put on the building. It's now, or was, the Donald J. Trump Kennedy Center. And with that, not only was his name put on the building, but everything related to the building and the Kennedy Center, websites, tickets, PR announcements, it's all of it is incorporating his name. And a lawsuit hit saying, no, you can't put your name up because Congress is the only entity that has the right and the ability to change the name. It was established by Congress, and based on the lawsuit, only Congress can change it. Well, a lawsuit was filed, which, of course, the Trump administration fought it. And the reason they fought it, one of the big reasons they fought it, not you can't argue it's because I want my name on there. I mean, that's not going to fly. So the argument was that fundraising would be affected dramatically if his name were removed. And since fundraising is about half the budget of the Kennedy Center, that's a pretty serious issue. So presenting the fundraising argument, and what is it? Is it true? Is it not true? Well, in one sense, it is true because big donors affiliated with the president have donated. So the donations have increased. So, okay, that is a legitimate argument. Now, ticket sales are in half of what they were prior to the name change. Also, major appearances by major artists and orchestras have decreased dramatically because these folks simply will have nothing to do with it. Now, let's look at the actual figures. Donations have increased because of the connection to Donald Trump. Ticket sales have decreased. And whether you think the artistic balance is down or up, it's your call. There is no proof that either side can bring to the table. This is conjecture. So what the lower court did is order that his name be removed. An appeals court said that it has to be removed. A federal appeals court for the second time said it is not going to intervene to reverse or quickly reverse the judge's order that removed Donald Trump's name. So the president, and to his credit, and has been hinted he's going to ignore the court. He does not, and he has never said he would. They started removing the name. How do we know? Well, we really don't know. We're hearing reports of his name being removed, and we do have photos of his name being removed, but there was a tarp put in front. So no one can actually see. The public can't see the removal of the name. This was weeks ago. And guess what? The tarp is still there. Now, again, does this affect you? Of course not. Are you buying a ticket or not buying a ticket to see an artist that you appreciate? Of course not. But in the end, this is either incredibly offensive, if you believe it's incredibly offensive, as I do, we want Donald Trump's name on everything. We love the idea of an airport in Florida now being named the Donald J. Trump International Airport. Love the idea of the Triumphal Arch. Love the idea of fiasco of the reflecting pool and the arch that ostensibly is going to be built. The ballroom that he tore down the east wing of the White House to build. So there again, offensive, yeah, for a lot of people. Effective, it affects people, not really. It's just part and parcel of what's going on today. All right, before we bail out of the first break, I will tell you, you are going to hear today questions regarding personal injury. Inevitably, and this happens every show, someone has gotten into a car accident.
and been injured and sort of

0: in the air. 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

0: 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Sheila. Hello, Sheila. What can I do for you?
1: Hey, thank you for taking my call. My 88-year-old mother is back in a rehab after falling again, a medical rehab. We sold our childhood home 2 years ago, and she went into an apartment because she couldn't keep up the home. She continues to fall over and over, 3 falls in about the last 4 months, and she tells people to keep it a secret. So she's fallen many more times in the last 6 years. She doesn't take her medicine. She doesn't eat. The current rehab has no open residential care beds to transfer her to, and when we all agreed she would go to assisted living, the morning we were going to sign forms to secure a room, our mom told staff at the rehab that we, in essence, bully her, and she refuses to go anywhere else but back to her apartment. So we were called in by admins and candidly told if we don't abide by her choices, they would help her revoke our 20-year-old power of attorney. And they insist she's cognitive and fit. Our mom manipulates everyone. Should we be doing anything? Can we do anything?
0: Yeah, I think so.
1: They've given her another idea, and we think it's not over.
0: Yeah, I think so. First of all, your power of attorney is still valid. And when they say, we're going to help your mom rescind it, I mean, your mom can rescind it. You no longer have the power of attorney, so you no longer can sign for me. So now, if you think your mom is no longer able to make her own decisions, or her attempt to rescind it is certainly against her own wishes, or should be denied, then what you do is you go into court. You may have to have a conservatorship. They're not easy to get. But if she is not particularly cognizant, if she doesn't know basically what's going on, the court's going to give the conservatorship. Otherwise, if she knows what she's doing and she's not being coerced, then guess what? It's her life and she makes the decisions in her life, except if it's dangerous to herself. And so, you know, you want to talk to a trust an estate lawyer and see, you know, what do I do at this point? And the facility wants to keep her there.
1: We already have a trust, actually, and that's concerning, too.
0: Who's the trustee?
1: My mom and myself and my sisters.
0: Okay, so
1: my mom is a living trustee. We understand the POA could get taken over because she's a living trustee.
0: No, it can be taken over unless it really can't be taken over because you need all of the trustees to agree to it. It depends on how the trust is written. You know, it's one trustee decides, no, I'm out of this, and the other two trustees say, no, we're keeping the trust alive. The trust is alive. So, again, I would, if you want complete control and make it airtight, it's definitely a trust in a state lawyer. And to put in a conservatorship, that's what I would do. Heidi. Hi, Heidi. You're up. Welcome. What can I do for you?
2: Hi, Bill. I was on a very busy boulevard in the right-hand lane about to turn right into my place of business when a commercial truck didn't check his blind spot and sideswiped me, causing about $7,000 of damage to my car, no bodily injuries. An on-duty Metro bus driver stopped in the middle of this busy boulevard, jumped out of his bus, and went to the truck driver and gave the truck driver his name and number as a witness. Because of the witness, both insurance companies ruled that I was 100% at fault. Thankfully, I was able to get the footage from the bus. I received it yesterday, which clearly showed I was the victim and that both men lied. My question is, can I take the truck driver's business to small claims court to sue them for the maximum amount of $12,500, even though my damages are only like $7,000 to $8,000?
0: Yeah. First of all, you sue for the entire amount, no matter what. I don't care if your damages are $2, you still sue for $12,000. There is, I think business, it's a different, amount you can sue for. But yes, you sue everybody. You definitely sue the truck driver individually. You sue the business individually. I don't think you can sue the city, but certainly the truck driver. And you go into court, and if you have the evidence that they're lying, then you're going to win. It's that simple. The fact that both insurance companies say, no, thank you. Okay, fine. Then don't pay. I'm going to court. Just because they determine that you're at fault, that doesn't mean you're at fault. Now, it's going to take a judge to make that. That's not a legal determination. That's a coverage determination. So, you go to court. Yeah, you file against everybody you can. And you go for the full amount. And if the damages are only $7,000 that you can prove, the judge is going to say, okay, you get $7,000. So the answer to your question, yes, you sue. What's your question? You have another one. It better be good. What?
2: What legal action can I take against the bus driver who knowingly and intentionally...
0: Oh, nothing. No, of course. Of course they lie, but everybody lies in small claims court.
2: But why would he even...
0: Because he wanted to lie. Maybe he hates you. Maybe he doesn't like the color of your car. He decides that you look a lot like his ex-girlfriend who dumped him. I have no idea. Why do people lie? There are different lies done by different people all the time. Now, is there any fallout? Is there any backlash by him filing and then the court doesn't like fraud on the court? Two people. Let me tell you what happens in small claims court. You're going to be sworn in. And normally the swearing in, everybody in the court raises their hands, not individual. And the bailiff goes, do you think the bailiff says, do you promise to tell the truth, nothing but the truth, et cetera, so help you God. Take a listen to what the bailiff actually says. And the bailiff will say, do you promise to lie and do nothing but lie and never tell the truth, so help you God. And everybody raises their hands, and that's exactly what happens. So just live with the lie and hope the judge believes you. And if you have the video, that's what's going to happen.
3: Audrey. Hello, Audrey.
4: Good morning.
3: Yes.
4: Okay, I totally know the answer to my question, but I'm going to ask it anyways. My friend co-signed a college loan years and years ago. Cousin has befriended... or not befriended, has disfriended my friend. And so is he not paying his student loan? So because my friend co-signed, he is ultimately responsible, correct?
3: All right, let me ask you that question, Audrey. This is Audrey on the law, okay? So here's Bill asking.
4: And I know that, yes.
3: I'm asking fine, the same question of you. How would you answer that?
4: Of course he's responsible. He signed a contract.
3: There you go. Of course he is. Yep. I understand that you're basically wanted confirmation of your friend being a complete, utter schmuck for co-signing a loan, right?
4: It's beyond me, and it's a pattern, unfortunately.
3: Well, I mean, it happens.
4: It happens. Yeah.
3: How much was the student loan for?
4: Oh, my God. He is paying $18,000.
3: All right. It's $18,000. Wait a second. It's $18,000 that he owes?
4: Yes.
3: Okay. Well, then that's what he owes. Now, you can call. Now, is this a federally insured student loan? Is this a private loan? He's got to find out, see if he can negotiate something about it and say, but he co-signed it. But he said, there's a document. I will pay if my flake friend does not.
4: Yeah.
3: You know, that's the problem. You know, my daughters, God bless them. My daughter rented a house, and this is Southern California, where, a rental is like $15,000 for a one bedroom or just, it's crazy.
4: I live here.
3: Yeah. Yep. So it's, I had to co-sign. Otherwise they would not give her the property. There's so many people out there looking. And I'm co-signing. There's no way around it. And if she flakes, sure I kill her. I understand that. She will not be alive, but I still owe the money. So the answer to your question is exactly the way you answered it.
0: All right. I get questions all the time about privacy on the air. Oh, my privacy has been invaded. What can I do? What do you think? You think your privacy has been invaded? Everybody's privacy has been invaded. No one has any privacy. And everything about you is available online. 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
11: News, I'm Deborah Valentine. An eighth round of U.S. attacks on Iran after Tehran launched missile and drone attacks on a U.S. base in Jordan. Fox's Alex Hogan.
12: 13 service members have been wounded in recent days. Secretary of War Pete Hegseth posted the following on social media earlier, writing, "Godspeed, heroes, their sacrifice only stiffens our resolve."
11: The attack on the Jordan base killed two U.S. troops, injured four, with one soldier missing. The State Department issuing a cautionary warning to Americans, especially those in the Middle East. President Trump will be in attendance at today's World Cup final between Argentina and Spain. More from Fox's Jared Halpern.
13: Capping off a World Cup that has set attendance and viewership records, President Trump will have a seat at the tournament's final in New Jersey between Argentina and Spain.
11: The president will help present the winning trophy. 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
8: 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Weather.
15: Clouds and a shower for the overnight. Look for a low tonight at 62. Sunday to partly cloudy on Sunday. A shower and a high 76. Sunday night partly cloudy. Low 57. A bit of hazy sun. A warmer day on Monday. High Monday afternoon 82. Clouds and a shower and a thunderstorm for Tuesday. A high at 79. From the Stellar Roofing Weather Center, I'm Steve Williams.
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0: Welcome back. Handle on the Law. Morris, what's up? Yes, sir.
1: Good morning. I have a situation. I received a letter from the State Comptroller's Office regarding an account that originally was developed from the life insurance policy from my beloved mother. And when the life insurance policy, the company called me, they wanted all kind of information from a copy of the death certificate, and they wanted my social security
0: number. Hold on. You said two things, and they're contradictory. One, you received a letter from the state of California. Then you said a company sent you a letter. Which one?
1: Both. This problem started about 10 years ago.
0: Oh, I don't care. I don't care when I don't care when the problem started. Let's talk about you getting the money. If the state says you have the money, I've never heard of the state sending this out. Well, maybe I have. All you do is fill out the form. Do not use the company. If you don't have the state involved and all you have is the company, all they've done a search of your name and money being held, and then you get the letter. They want 10% to help you get the money. Don't give them 10%. You can do it yourself. All you go is on the internet. You go State of California, Escheat, E-S-C-H-E-A-T, Escheat, and you can just do the research yourself, and the money is available. You'll get all of it. That's how it works.
1: Thank you.
0: Okay,
1: yeah,
0: that was easy.
1: They want my social security number. I don't want to give it to them.
0: That's right. You don't give them a social security number. The company wants your social security number. You're not using the company, Morris.
1: The state of California wants my social security number.
0: Okay, that one is a weird one. I would contact, that may be the case. So you got to find out if it's legitimate. There is a number or an email on that form from the state of California. You call that or contact them and say, is this real? Because it may not be real. Unfortunately, fraud is so good today that you just never, ever, ever know. Lynette. Hello, Lynette. You're up. Welcome.
2: Hi, how you doing?
0: Yes, ma'am.
2: Yes, I'm calling about a situation with a shared driveway. I live in a private residence, and we share a driveway with a triplex. Okay, mind you, my husband's car has been hit a few years ago, and then there's people in this driveway who don't know how to drive, don't know how to back up or whatever, and so we had to get a camera and everything. And these people, and the landlord knew this, and one of the lady drinks, and so she put them out on the streets, said they had to park on the streets. Now she's feeling sympathetic towards them and let them come back in the driveway. So I let her know, this landlord, I said, if they hit my car, I'm going to take legal action against you.
0: Right. So what you're going to do?
2: They know that they're bad drivers.
0: Okay, so what's your question?
2: My question is, can I sue this landlord if they hit
0: obviously
2: my
0: you're
2: car?
0: Obviously you're suing the driver, okay, for causing that. Now, can you sue the landlord? Maybe. I mean, you're going to sue the landlord, and your argument is going to be that the landlord is responsible because the landlord knew that this driver went ahead and hit cars, and the landlord knew about it. Here's the problem: is parking allowed?
2: Reckless.
0: Doesn't matter. Is the landlord because reckless is a legal term, Lynette? It's the judge determines what's reckless and not you. Okay, so that's for starters. Second of all, is there parking where the driveway is? Do people park there? Or is it just the driver who hits you, in which parking people park there? Which one is it?
2: There is, on their side of the driveway, they go all the way to the back. They have.
0: Okay, I don't care. Is it allowed? Is there an ordinance say you can't park there? Is parking allowed along the driveway?
2: Yes, parking.
0: Okay,
2: is allowed.
0: You're done. Landlord's out of the picture. Landlord's out of the picture. Now you get to sue the driver. That's it. Good luck. You want someone to be responsible. You got him. It's the driver, not anybody else. All right, Nash. Hello, Nash.
3: Good morning, Mr. Handel. I don't want to take too much of your time. First question, I got a refund from filing back taxes from the California State Board. However, the check that they issued to me says I am deceased or an administrator. I'm sure I just have to call them and let them know I'm not dead, but will I still get that refund?
0: I'm sorry, did I just lose you?
3: No, I'm here. I'm here. Can you
0: okay,
3: hear me?
0: Okay, well, I'm sorry. What about the refund? I didn't hear that.
3: Okay, so I got I filed back taxes.
0: Yeah, no, I got it. Okay, you filed and they said they owe you the money. And at this point, you're dead. Okay, I get that as far as they're concerned. And the second question is, you let them know that you're not dead with any number of reasons. You call them up. You say, hi, I'm alive. You write an email. You say, hi, I'm alive. You can say, I used to be dead, but I'm a zombie now. So I can receive a refund anyway for you to determine you're alive. And it's an affidavit. So that's not a problem. They'll give you an affidavit or you'll look it up. And then the next question is what?
3: I just got into an accident yesterday. The guy hit me right in the behind. Went to the hospital, no injuries, thank you, God. And I just wanted to know, what can I do to get the most money out of this guy?
0: Okay, a lawyer. You get a lawyer, a personal injury lawyer, who may or may not take the case. If there is no injury, then obviously the person who hit you is at fault. But what are you suing for? What you're suing for is the damages to the car. That's it. And lawyers are not going to take that case because what the settlement is, or what the money they're going to receive, is the damages to the car. And where does the lawyer make any money? The lawyer doesn't. So, if it was yesterday, let me ask you this. How badly damaged was the car?
3: More than likely, they're going to total the car based on the mileage.
0: Okay, then here's what I'm going to do. I'm going to have you contact a lawyer. Go to handleonthelaw.com. And usually when people get into rear enders, what was the speed, if you had to guess, on the rear ending?
3: I was at 5 miles an hour. This guy must have been at least 50.
0: Oh, 50? And you're not injured?
3: No, by the glory of God, Mr. Handel, no airbags. I got a little bit of a headache.
0: Okay, so here we go. This is, okay, hang on. You want to go to handleonthelaw.com. You may have a concussion that you don't realize. One day, a lot of stuff shows up in the 2 or 3 days subsequent to a car accident like that. So go to handleonthelaw.com, and you'll talk to a lawyer who does this, and we'll see what happens. Again, they may not take the case, but if they do, and the lawyer will determine it, and probably you have to have it, an appointment with a doctor. If symptoms show up, which quite often they show up a couple of days later, then there's a case there. So go to the website. That's what I would do. Hey, I want to share something with you, and this is a problem you may have, like I did. And when my mom needed an assisted living facility, I mean, she couldn't do it on her own anymore. I was the one responsible, so I didn't know where to go. So I put her one near my house. And that didn't work out at all. So I had to put her in another location, and that one barely worked out. 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

0: Welcome back. Handle on the Law. Tim, you're up.
1: Hey, Bill. Got a question. I'm trying to figure out how I've got to enforce the encroachment on my easement. I have a water main. It's adjacent to my property. There's a trailer park that built over top of my water main. Not necessarily built over it, but they put trailers on top of the water main easement at some point. And I'm not sure how to approach the...
0: Okay, do you have... let me ask you, do you have access to the water main?
1: I have access to the shutoff, but the drive, there's a driveway and about six mobile homes that are...
0: Okay, no, I understand. You have an easement for the water main on your property. And who owns the water main? The city?
1: It's technically mine because on my deed, it shows that there's a 10-foot wide path going that direction out to there, but it's been paved over.
0: Okay, who has the easement? The city?
1: No, it's on my deed. It's part of my...
0: Yeah,
1: property.
0: No, I know, but who has the easement? Does the city have the easement? I mean, the easement's going to somebody.
1: Yeah, it's for the water main only.
0: Okay, so it's the city. Water, so it's not it is not your property. It's between the city and your neighbor. And then you get to ask how is it damaging you?
1: Well, the problem is the city said that's my water main property on
0: okay,
1: there.
0: So that's the problem. Okay, that's the problem. City says it's yours. You say it's the city's. You've got property that's being built over your water main. It's easy for them to say, you know, no longer are going to let trailers there. Now, if it was a house that was on there, that gets kind of interesting. You know, at this point, you certainly have to consult with a real estate attorney and find out where you sit. And it could be. Now, I don't do this as a practice because I don't do much as a practice. Where you sit, can you make them remove it? Is the city in some way have the ability to enforce the easement? And if it doesn't get in your way at all, the easement still exists. Now, if it's your property that it is through, you've given permission for the water main to go there. So I don't think you have much there. But, you know, it's certainly worth talking to a real estate lawyer. You know, no one's going to charge you on that one. Just I have a question to ask.
2: Con. Hello, Con. Welcome.
3: Hi. Hi, Bill. How are you?
2: Con. It's an interesting name. Where does that come from, Con?
3: Yes, from Vietnam. Yes, that's my...
2: Oh, okay, you're Vietnamese. All right, fair enough. Okay.
3: Yes. I have a situation where I feel I was forcibly fired because at the interview with HR and my two bosses, my boss, the manager, and his boss, the VP. Well, the VP, when I first hired, the VP was my boss, and then a year after, he's no longer my boss, so I was under a manager. They said my performance is not great. I was a project manager, and when projects went south, they took it on me, and there is a lot of many parties involved, you know, from accounting all the way up to sales. So sales may complain to them, and they pointed finger at me. And I, you know, they rolled me up.
2: Okay.
3: They rolled me up.
2: All right.
3: The funny thing is VP said very good thing about me on the performance review.
2: All right. So none of that matters. So what happened to you and what's your question?
3: Yes. My question is that during the interview, they were harassing me. They were, you know, making me so upset because I had to fight back with all these points they pointed out to me.
2: Okay.
3: And then my manager, instead of saying, okay, we're going to put you on training to improve the better on your each project that we found the discrepancy. Instead of saying that, my manager saying, how about I give you 3 weeks? And I was like, I'm sorry.
2: I give you 3 weeks. Wait a sec. Con, when you said I give you 3 weeks, 3 weeks for what?
3: Yeah, 3 weeks to improve.
2: Ah, 3 weeks to improve. Okay, got it.
3: Yeah, he turned around.
2: All right, so what happened? All right, now I understand. Now I understand. So what happened?
3: The HR. So I, you know, and then I walked out the meeting. I still have an hour to go. So I sat in my computer. I work a little bit, and then I'm thinking, you know, instead of them giving me a training of how to improve the project moving forward better, my manager said this. He turned around to the HR lady and said, how about I give her 3 weeks? Would that be okay with you? And I was like, my time is very valuable. Why would I
2: okay, Con, you know, this has become War and Peace. What happened and what's your question?
3: Yes, yeah, so then I quit.
2: Ah, okay. So then you quit. All right, yeah, got it. You quit. All right. And what's your question?
3: And then the following day, they sent me a letter saying I'm terminated. So am I wrongfully terminated?
2: Nah, probably not. Probably not. First of all, you weren't terminated because you quit. But the problem is you quit. So it's kind of hard to get terminated after you quit. And based on the circumstances, it's going to be really difficult. They have a right to fire anybody they want. Now, there is a small exception here. If they have a, how big a company are we talking about here, Con?
3: Well, the company that I work for is,
2: how many employees?
3: Mid-sized company.
2: How many employees?
3: Yeah, it's about 200 employees.
2: All right.
3: At that office.
2: All right. So, all right. So, I don't know if they have a, hold on. I don't know if they have a procedures manual under which it says you are going to be fired and you have to be given notice and then you have X number of weeks or days and you have to be retrained. I mean, if they have a policy that is in place, then you can argue, you can argue that they have violated their own policy, maybe. But the bottom line is, you know, they can fire you for whatever reason they want. That's for starters. And your problem is, you're an employee, correct? Just a straight employee, not a 1099 contractor?
3: No, project managers, full-time employee, yes.
2: Yeah, okay. So because you quit, you're not going to get unemployment insurance.
3: Right.
2: Yeah, that's the problem. They're going to remove the you've been fired to you already quit. But the bottom line is, what do you want? Let me ask you this. Let me go the other way. What would you ask for? They don't want you there. Clearly, they don't want you there. What do you want?
3: What I want is compensated for my whole year.
2: For a year. You want a year. Okay. You want a year's salary.
3: Yes, compensate back to me, yes.
2: Wait a sec. Did you get... Wait. You didn't get paid?
3: No, I got paid.
2: All right, you want a year's... Okay, you want 1 year's salary is what your damages are, is what you're asking for.
3: Yes.
2: Yeah, ain't going to happen.
3: It's
2: not going to happen. Yeah, nothing. Nope, ain't going to happen. I mean, I appreciate it, and I don't think any lawyer would pick that up personally. And, you know, I don't think that's going to happen.
0: And talk a minute about privacy online. And I joke about this all the time because people call on this show and they say, Bill, my privacy has been invaded. What privacy? Do you really believe there's privacy out there? 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
9: I sat down to this little, what was it, a Korg organ. And I turned on, we had a little box called a Roland CompuRhythm, which was this proto drum machine. And it said Rock and Roll 1. And I pressed it and went, boom, dick, dick, dick, boom, dick, dick, boom, boom, dick, right? And that was going around. And I started playing on the organ. Boom, boom, boom, boom, boom, boom, boom, boom, boom, boom, boom, boom. And I started doing that. And it's boom, dick, dick. And that is literally what you're hearing on the record. So I said, this sounds pretty good. This sounds pretty good. Then I started going, in it. I'm just sitting there by myself doing all this. And I said, okay, I got something going here. So I said, turn on the tape. And Bob Clearmount turned on the tape. And I just played a whole song through. And that, as fast as it took me to play it, is how fast I wrote it.
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10: President Trump reacting to the latest deaths, saying in part it's a very sad thing. He went on to add, we're never allowing Iran to have a nuclear weapon.
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12: Meanwhile, the State Department issuing a warning to Americans following Iran's deadly escalation of the conflict, in which two U.S. service members were killed. Americans worldwide, especially those in the Middle East, are urged to exercise increased caution. Americans abroad are advised to follow the guidance and security alerts issued by the nearest United States embassy or consulate. New York City Mayor Zoran Mamdani, in an interview with the New York Times, suggests he's toying with the idea of arresting Israeli Prime Minister Benjamin Netanyahu during his upcoming visit to the United Nations, citing war crimes in Gaza.
13: We're not talking about a personal assessment of Benjamin Netanyahu. We're talking about the International Criminal Court and the fact that they have a warrant out for this prime minister's arrest.
12: U.S. Ambassador to the United Nations Mike Waltz says the mayor's statements are political theater. 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
16: Sunny to partly cloudy and a bit better air quality today. High 74. Partly cloudy tonight. Low 55. Hazy sun. Warm day tomorrow. The high 82. Partly cloudy for tomorrow night. Low 68. Clouds breezy and humid. Shower and thunderstorm on Tuesday. Could see some flash flooding and damaging wind. The high for Tuesday afternoon at 81. From the Stella Roofing Weather Center, I'm Steve Williams.
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0: From Compass Media Networks, this is America's First News. 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
1: The humble power broker. I'm Gordon Deal with Nicole Murray. Thanks for spending part of your weekend with us. Here's what's coming up this hour.
2: Late South Carolina Senator Lindsey Graham was a major player on Capitol Hill, but you never know it in his hometown.
1: On the health front, what to know about the outbreak of cyclosporiasis.
2: How a star player from the World Cup created an outrageous demand for taxidermied raccoons.
1: And the country club in Rhode Island facing heat for building a rock wall to protect its golf course from slipping into the ocean.
3: We're talking like 600 feet long and 20 feet tall. It's quite large. And the only reason that people found out about it is that there was a kayaker going along the Narragansett Bay, and this kayaker saw this kind of hulking pile of rocks along the shore.
1: Owen Tucker Smith at the Wall Street Journal on the state and shoreline activists against Quidnesset Country Club. In the small towns in South Carolina where the late Lindsey Graham grew up and lived, friends and neighbors are mourning the senator who never stopped coming home. It's a story by Wall Street Journal reporter Cameron McWhirter, who paid a visit to Seneca, where Senator Graham owned a home. Cam, what did you take away?
4: I think the most surprising thing to me was that he was very subdued when he came here. You know, we know him as this Washington power broker who was flying to Ukraine and at the podium in the Senate an advisor to the president and all that. But here he would be very quiet. You know, he wasn't married. He didn't have a family. He lived alone. He would come here and a lot of friends who knew him said they would be surprised. They'd be at a restaurant and they'd look and over there there'd be a guy with a baseball cap on by himself. And it was Lindsey Graham, the senator.

0: be sort of unobtrusive and have some sort of time to decompress, I guess. He just was sort of a quiet person here, which is obviously not the public persona that we all know.
1: Yeah. We're speaking with Cameron McWhirter, reporter at the Wall Street Journal. The story is called In Washington, He Was a Power Broker. In South Carolina, he was just Lindsey. Cam's in Seneca, South Carolina, where Lindsey Graham spent part of his childhood. What was it like? Because he grew up in his family's pool hall, right?
0: Yeah, he actually grew up in Central, which is near Seneca.
1: Central, yeah.
0: But he had a house here in Seneca. Yeah, so he, he grew up next to his parents' pool hall. They had a, you know, they were business people working to serve a lot of the people working in the textile mills in this very small town. And then tragedy struck. Both of his parents died when he was at the University of South Carolina. He came back and eventually legally adopted his sister so that she could get military benefits and basically helped raise her. And it really, you know, nobody, all the people I spoke to in Central and Seneca, they were surprised that he had risen to the level that he had risen to. They thought he would be successful. They thought he would be, he was a hardworking, smart, kind of quiet guy. But they thought he was going to end up being a successful businessman in the area.
1: Most famous guy from Central South Carolina, I think somebody said, right?
0: By far. And Central is a very tiny town.
1: Yeah.
0: It's called Central because it's halfway on a railway line. It's halfway between Charlotte and Atlanta.
1: Oh, wow.
0: So they just sort of set it up. And, you know, it's a very typical tiny, tiny southern town. And, yeah, here was this guy who went on to become really influential. I mean, he's hanging with Zelensky just before he dies in Ukraine. So it's kind of an extraordinary story. They were very different politically, but it reminded me of Jimmy Carter, you know, because when he passed away, I covered that. And if you've ever been to Plains, Georgia, that actually makes Central South Carolina look like Paris. But it's,
1: oh, wow.
0: But these are small towns where people can go on to accomplish big things.
1: Finished up, if you would, just touch on what it was like last month when Senator Graham had visited that restaurant called Skins.
0: Skins is an institution here. I wouldn't say it's a health food store, but he was there and he was talking about the importance of the region to him. He said that many times, actually, in his memoir and elsewhere. But he would talk about this region really shaped him, really made him. When he ran for president unsuccessfully, he made that announcement right next to the railroad tracks, right across from where he grew up in Central. And he said, "This community made me." And so it's an interesting lesson in how far you can go in America and what helps shape us.
1: Thanks, Cam. Wall Street Journal reporter Cameron McWhirter. Coming up next on This Weekend, U.S. soccer awaits a jolt.
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8: Will the World Cup supercharge interest in youth soccer in the U.S.? Here's analysis from John Solomon, research director with the Aspen Institute. John, your take.
9: Well, you know, it's certainly whenever there's a major event, it can really inspire, you know, lots of children to participate in that particular sport. And in this case, soccer, you know, it's drawn a lot of interest. You know, the U.S. had a good run for a little while until the round of 16 match. And it's, you know, it's brought a lot of attention. So it oftentimes what you see after like major events, sometimes this happens with the Olympics, is there's a little bit of a bounce in participation, coming out of a major event. So maybe in that first year or so afterwards, that doesn't mean though it's going to stay long term and be sustainable. So there's, you want to try to capture that interest and leverage it and really sort of build sustainable infrastructure around it. So there's opportunities to have it grow and not sort of just taper off in a year or so.
8: Yeah. All right. So, I mean, have you thought about that? What does U.S. soccer in general do to sort of ride the lightning here?
9: Yeah. I mean, you know, one thing, you know, so we did a report in the in New York City and North Jersey looking at the state of youth soccer there. And one of the big issues, well, a couple, one is fields, right? There's just sometimes not enough field space, particularly in urban cities, but in many communities across the country. And so permitting can be a really big challenge. And so we need to be able to find, you know, more spaces and be more creative about the spaces as well. You can play, you know, small-sided games and pickup games at smaller locations and don't necessarily need a huge field. There are places in New York City where they have fields on top of roofs, you know, of buildings. But the biggest thing is that youth soccer, and there's been a lot of discussion around this, particularly since the U.S. loss. In the U.S., it's a pay-to-play model, yeah. Meaning it's very expensive for a lot of families, and it's leaving too many kids behind.
8: I'm part of that. I'm a paid soccer coach. I don't know how to change that, though. Right? In Europe, that's not how it works. South America, that's not how it works. You don't pay to play, which is usually how they find the best people, and I'm not sure we do that in the U.S., but how does that model change? These aren't loaded professional teams, money-wise, that we have in the U.S.
9: No, I mean, you know, we need different pathways and less confusing pathways for parents as well. What my understanding is, you know, one thing that's very unique about the U.S. is that the clubs and the programs who produce some of the most talented players don't end up getting a cut of that money back when if they turn professional. And so they are then having to try to find revenue and find money by hiking up the prices for everybody else. So that's one thing to potentially look at is what is like the transfer fee in a system look like if you are able to produce an elite player. But the biggest thing is I really would love to see soccer in the U.S. just like take it down a notch a little bit, and the pressure, and focus more on the development of kids, development, and just the joy of the sport as well. I mean, what you know, it sounds like you understand the system in many other places around the world. You go to many countries, and it's a very joyful game, and you can play pickup games quite freely. It creates a lot of creativity. And in the U.S., it's just very highly commercialized and highly structured, and it can lead to burnout. It can lead to overuse injuries and, of course, excessive costs.
8: Yeah. We're speaking with John Solomon, research director at the Aspen Institute's Sports and Society Program. We're talking about how the World Cup might influence youth soccer in the U.S. Finish up with just how this might be different from 1994. Do you have a feel for that?
9: Well, yeah, I mean, there's no doubt that soccer has grown more popular in the United States, you know, in these 30-plus years since then. I mean, if you think back to 1994, I mean, I remember it. I was, you know, graduating from high school. Mm-hmm. I remember just 4 years earlier in 1990, and it was just this huge deal that the U.S. even made the World Cup. Yeah. I think some people, you know, may forget that or not know that, but it was, wow, we're playing Italy in the World Cup. This is incredible. Yeah. We got a shot on goal? That's amazing, you know? Like, yes. you didn't even think you could score goals against, right. you know, those types of teams, right? You just wanted to maybe hang around for a half mm-hmm. or so. And then, of course, 1994 led to the creation of MLS, and then we now have soccer specific stadiums, and you know, of course, MLS isn't necessarily the same caliber as, you know, these other leagues and you know, around the world, but it's been sustainable, right? And it's drawn more interest, and it's created you know, more opportunities. And so with the U.S. being a regular player here in the World Cup, that's drawn more exposure and interest to the sport. But the biggest thing I think has just been the ability for fans to watch the very best soccer around the world, like in the Premier League, on their streaming, on their TVs, you know, every weekend. And that's been able to generate just a lot of passion and a lot of new fans that I don't think some people in the sports world understand just like how popular soccer is becoming in America.
8: Thanks, John. John Solomon, research director at the Aspen Institute's Sports and Society Program. Coming up next on This Weekend, using a third party for help with your debt.

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9: Thanks for being with us. Paying off debt is no easy task, as you know, but at what point should you rely on help from a third party? Here's this weekend's Nicole Murray.
10: Personal debt and when it's time to get help. Here to discuss, MarketWatch reporter Aditi Srikant. So I know someone wrote into you regarding their personal debt, was asking about getting some extra help. Can you explain in more detail?
11: Sure, yeah. A young man wrote in, well, he just turned 40, and he said his goal for the upcoming year is to get out of debt. He used to have about $60,000, and he's able to knock it down to $20,000, all in credit card debt. He is asking whether he should hire someone to negotiate down the debt, whether he should consolidate it, but he is hesitant. And I said, for good reason.
10: Yeah, absolutely. Do you think involving a third party would benefit in this type of situation?
11: So not every agency that offers to negotiate down or consolidate debt is predatory, but it is something to be aware of. Some of these debt relief services charge a lot of upfront fees, but don't deliver on the promise of actually negotiating down your debt. So I would say it's not necessary. And I talked to, you know, BFP Mark Lespisa, and his initial reaction is that $20,000 is not that bad. And, you know, this young man has already proven that he can get his debt down by $40,000. I also assume that's why he's turning to these services, because he knows how hard it is. He knows the sacrifice. But he should just kind of continue doing what he's doing, I said, which is knock down the debt and tighten up the budget and just really do it the old-fashioned way.
10: What about the National Debt Relief? What's their reputation? Do you consider them a more trustworthy source?
11: I do consider them a more trustworthy source, but I also think from what this letter writer said, he knows what to do. He just kind of doesn't want to do it, right? Like, he knows the only thing you have to do, or not the only thing, but the thing you have to do is, you know, look at where you can cut costs, really look at how you're spending your money day to day. $20,000 over a year is about $55 a day. So when you think about it like that, if it's a daily expense, that might shift your mindset a little bit. $50 a day, you might spend that on drinks out. You might spend that going to dinner with a friend. You might spend that on a, you know, on a new, on a soccer jersey. I don't know. But if you look at it like that, I actually do think your mindset shifts to it being a bit more manageable. So yes, I do think that national debt relief is more reputable, but it sounds like this man knows what to do.
10: Which balance should people with debt typically tackle first? Is it the one with highest interest rates? Is it the lowest balance typically? Which one?
11: So there's no right or wrong way to do it as long as you are remaining consistent. Mark Lespisa, the CFP I talked to, said he's a big proponent of going after the lowest balance and getting rid of it and working your way up, because he says he likes to give people wins. Once you get that dopamine spike from paying down one of your smallest balances, it's kind of easier to keep going. It's similar to how crossing off the easy stuff on your to-do list can give you that momentum to tackle the big stuff. I think that if you tackle your lowest balances, it can really be encouraging. However, would the smarter thing be to tackle the debt with the highest interest rate? Probably, as that's going to obviously accumulate more, and you want to get that paid down as quickly as possible. So there's no right or wrong way to do it, but just know that it might take a little more time to do the highest interest rate ones first, and that might be discouraging.
10: And then, are there suggestions regarding automatic contributions?
11: Yeah, so I think that's automating your contributions to debt repayment can really help keep you on track. Like I said, $55 a day, if you want to just $55 a day or at the end of the week, put that amount towards debt, that might be a good idea. And there are some other mistakes people often make, like they will use a credit card that they're trying to pay down the balance of. Don't do that. It's kind of hard to stay motivated when the balance keeps changing and going up and down. You also might want to use your points towards paying down your debt. A lot of people hold on to points while having high amounts of debt. If you're really trying to get out of debt, all your effort should be towards that.
9: That's this weekend's Nicole Murray with MarketWatch columnist Aditi Srikant. Coming up next on This Weekend, the parasite sending thousands of Americans running to the bathroom.

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1: WSYR weather.
2: Sunny to partly cloudy and a bit better air quality today. High 74. Partly cloudy tonight. Low 55. Hazy sun. Warm day tomorrow. The high 82. Partly cloudy for tomorrow night. Low 68. Clouds breezy and humid. Shower and thunderstorm on Tuesday. Could see some flash flooding and damaging wind. The high for Tuesday afternoon at 81. From the Stella Roofing Weather Center, I'm Steve Williams.
3: News, I'm Deborah Valentine. An eighth round of U.S. attacks on Iran after Tehran launched missile and drone attacks on a U.S. base in Jordan. Fox's Alex Hogan.
4: 13 service members have been wounded in recent days. Secretary of War Pete Hegseth posted the following on social media earlier, writing, "Godspeed, heroes, their sacrifice only stiffens our resolve."
3: The attack on the Jordan base killed two U.S. troops, injured four, with one soldier missing. The State Department issuing a cautionary warning to Americans, especially those in the Middle East. President Trump will be in attendance at today's World Cup final between Argentina and Spain. More from Fox's Jared Halpern.
5: Capping off a World Cup that has set attendance and viewership records, President Trump will have a seat at the tournament's final in New Jersey between Argentina and Spain.
3: The president will help present the winning trophy. 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
7: Hello and welcome to the show. I'm your host, Pat Campbell. We've got a fascinating program for you today. Our guest today says that there is a youth molecule in the human body, and he says this molecule of youth happens to be concentrated in our skin, hair, eyes, and joints. He says this substance not only dramatically influences our appearance, in other words, how young or how healthy we look, but more importantly, our physical strength, our flexibility, and mobility. This is our ability to do things, lift things, get around, be physical. Today, we're going to learn more about this once mysterious substance and how new breakthroughs are allowing us to get it back and keep it as we get older. All right, Bill Sardi is here. Bill is an author. He's traveled around the world in search of information about hyaluronic acid, or HA as it's sometimes referred to. He's back from his recent trip to a small village in Japan where people maintain high levels of HA and are famous for their ability to defy the aging process. Bill, welcome to the program.
8: Great to be with you, Pat, and all your statements to introduce the show today are certainly not overstatements. After years of people using oral hyaluronic acid supplements, well, of course, we're going to give your audience a report today, an update, and an improvement, how things are going, as thousands of people have discovered how this supports, in particular, their joints, but also their skin, and their eyes, and of course, their hair, and so on. These are the areas where the body actually is highly concentrated in HA. But I want to tell all your listeners to please stay tuned, because there's going to be an offer today from Purity Products, no strings attached. This is an offer from a reputable company that's been in business for years.
9: Just for $5, there's no strings attached. You get to try a bottle of this wonderful new product and make your life simple, make your supplement regimen simple, and save a little money along the way.
7: Now, you say there's a youth molecule in the human body and that it holds the key to the visible signs of aging. Now, you've written about this. You've traveled to Japan to do the research. So tell me about it. What exactly is this molecule you're talking about?
8: Pat, it's amazing that most people don't know this word, hyaluronic acid. And, of course, it's made. It's all over our body. It's in our skin. It's an all-natural molecule. We can get it orally, replace it in our body. But more so, we've learned that the little bit that we can get as a dietary supplement can trigger your body to make more. And, of course, why do we need more? Well, when we're young, we're loaded with this stuff. When we're babies, we have what we call baby fat. It's really baby HA. It makes, as babies fall down and get cuts and scrapes, you notice they never really get any lifelong scars from that because they have lots of HA on board, hyaluronic acid. And to make this easy to understand for the audience, I think we can all appreciate that women have smoother skin and thicker hair and so on, All of that is because estrogen sends a signal to make more HA, and that's why the girls have more limber, flexible joints. They can get in a kind of a lotus posture kind of that men can't get into. They certainly have all of those advantages, and it's because the estrogen sends a signal to make more HA. Now, women have more HA to lose than men do, and you see the skin shriveling up, the joints and so on, as women age. But there's a way to get it back, and of course, Purity Products for years now has been talking about HA, and they have a new formula just for the joints, HA joint formula, and it's so important today because I think everyone's confused. An article in the New York Times says consumers are confused what to do to support their joints, so people are looking for alternatives. We need cushioning in between the joints, the bones in our joints. When a doctor looks at an x-ray, all he's doing is measuring the space between the two bones there in the knee. So it's about a quarter of an inch space. Without that cushioning, you've got bone rubbing on bone. That's what HA is. It's the jello or the cushioning agent in between our bones. We lose it either due to wear and tear or age, and so we start getting problems. The more that we find pain relief, the more pain relievers we use, the more we're going to use these joints, and then we're going to wear out more bone. And they've noticed this. People who chronically use pain relievers are going to have more bone wear. So what you need is the actual cushioning back there to lubricate the joint, and that's what HA does. That's what HA is. The doctors call it synovial fluid. They actually inject this into joints. Orthopedists do. Dermatologists inject it into the skin. Eye doctors use it as a lubricant during eye surgery. So it's nothing foreign to modern medicine, but it may be new to you as a listener there, and you have never heard about HA before. Well, you need to learn about it. It's a wonderful molecule. It's all natural, and you can get it as a dietary supplement. Purity Products was the first to introduce it. Now, it's a great big long molecule, Pat, that's 6 million Daltons in molecular weight. Think of 6 million paper clips put together. It's big. You can't absorb it, and Purity found a way to knock it down so that it's only about 1,500 to 3,000. That means that you can absorb this orally. We actually proved that in studies conducted at a laboratory right there in Florida, and we're going to tell you more about that, but we proved that it's orally absorbed. Most doctors are told that oral HA cannot be absorbed. That's true if it's the regular HA. It's got to be knocked down in molecular weight. And more important, it needs some other antioxidants to be added with it. We're going to talk about one here in just a moment. But Purity Products is introducing this all-new joint formula for people that are searching for alternatives for their joint health. And, of course, this isn't a drug. It's a dietary supplement meant to, of course, support healthy joint health as we think of it.
7: If you're just tuning in, we're talking with Bill Sardi about hyaluronic acid, or HA. Now, Bill, you said recently that the HA revolution is underway. More and more people are using it. Tell us why HA is such a breakthrough, and what exactly can it do for people?
8: I think the brick and the mortar analogy is probably the best for everybody to understand it. There are bricks in our body, the cells. There's mortar in between, and the mortar is the collagen. Now, within the collagen, not the collagen itself, vitamin C makes collagen, but within that collagen, there's a moisturizing agent that looks like Jell-O. Now, everyone knows you put some Jell-O in the refrigerator and the water separates out after a time. And that's what's happening in our body. We're losing the water-holding molecule, HA. The body is 72% water. And as we lose this, the connective tissue that connects all of our cells, that connects all of everything that we have, begins to lose its water. It separates out, and then we begin to lose the substance, the scaffolding, the support structure that holds our body together. And, of course, we begin to wrinkle. We shrivel up. We lose an inch in our height. We see the brain shrivels up and the eye and so on. All of these things occur with age. And, you know, Ponce de Leon was looking for a youth molecule, and he wanted to find it in, of course, the fountain of youth, the water. He was looking for a water fountain. The body needs water, but it has to hold it. And, of course, I want everyone to think of having something like a Jell-O type of a water balloon filled with Jell-O or one filled with water. Which one do you want? You want the one filled with Jell-O because it's still firm but soft and cushiony. And that's the way our bodies are when we're young babies. Or even a pregnant woman is loaded with this, which is an example of the how the HA is made more so at certain times of our life. But as age goes on, we're going to lose it. We're going to see the wrinkles, the thinning hair. We're going to see our joints lose their flexibility. We're just telling people that after thousands of people have tried this, if you're taking glucosamine supplements, it took 13 years for doctors to adopt glucosamine sulfate. It's a regular dietary supplement now in drugstores, health food stores. People ask me, well, why hasn't my doctor told me about hyaluronic acid? Well, it took 13 years for glucosamine. It'll be on the front page of Time magazine. It's just going to take time. And it'll get there because patients are going to take this to their doctors and point it out as they did glucosamine. The revolution starts with patients and people that have issues and want to have healthy joints and skin and hair and eyes and want to see some of these useful levels of HA restored in their body.
7: Now, Bill, you've written a great deal about the role of hyaluronic acid in the body's connective tissues. How does HA work in the joints and the connective tissues?
8: It's a natural cushioning agent. And, Pat, we're talking to about between the bones. It also surrounds the nerves. There's a sciatic nerve. There's an ulnar nerve. There's a carpal tunnel nerve. All of these are going to need the special cushioning that HA can give them. There are people that tell us this stuff works. Here's Ernie writing to me, who's actually teaches and plays golf in Dover, Delaware. He found this purity joint formula, and we're telling you it worked miracles for him. Why? Because purity has not only taken the HA, but they've taken a brand new substance called Hydrox that's taken from olives. Now, Pat, you notice you can put a bowl of olives on your table and a year later come back, and except for a little bit of shrinkage due to just a loss of moisture, they're very stable. They're still there. They didn't shrivel up and waste away due to fungal contamination. So there's something very strong in olives. We've known it for a long time. Dr. Roberto Crea, an Italian researcher who's now here in this country, doing some research on hydroxytyrosol extracted from olives and found out that it does some of the same things that the molecules do that trigger, like estrogen does, the production of HA. So we began to think, why don't we combine this wonderful, strong antioxidant from olives into Purity's new HA joint formula? You know, we're getting results like we've never seen before. This is why Bill writes to us this year saying, I'm taking HA for my knees. It's done wonders for my joints. So we get these letters from people. They're unsolicited. You see, this is the kind of thing we hear. And, of course, they're astounded with this. They just can't believe it. Here's someone writing to me. This is Dr. Cal Lee saying, he looks like a man that's 30 years younger, and he says people can't even believe his level of fitness and youthful appearance. And he says, I tell you to tell him, it's just the HA formula. And, of course, he sent us pictures on the Internet how fit he looks for his age. And you're going to look a little younger because when you were young, you had a lot of this. Now, this stuff works fairly quick, much faster than glucosamine, and it's all safe, all natural. It's Purity's HA joint formula. And, Pat, most of the people who write to me or call me are not people who regularly fall for, you might say, radio commercials. They don't buy stuff off the radio. They just, out of desperation, knowing nothing else worked, thought they'd take a risk. Well, there is no risk today. 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Why would somebody do that? Because they know people who try this say, hey, it really worked for me. That's why they want people to try it.
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7: Now, Bill, you visited this village in Japan, Yuzuri Hari, or as they call it, the Village of Long Life. Now, I understand that the people had unusually high HA levels in this village. What did you find when you met the people? Is it genetic? Is it dietary? What did you see?
8: Well, I went there again for the second time with translators, photographers, and it was easy to understand without studies, even though the town doctor there, Dr. Komori, has identified hyaluronic acid as the very reason why these people in Yuzuri Hara exhibit such youthfulness. And by the way, they have a lady there in her 90s without any aging spots in her skin, perfect skin, no wrinkles whatsoever. People living into their 80s and 90s look a lot younger, and it all became clear when we were there. Now, they grow a lot of their own vegetables and foods right there near their homes, and they have a lot of fresh foods, and sometimes they have a little extra, so they come down to the vegetable market and bring their goods there to be sold. So we were there taking pictures and interviewing people when 83-year-old Mr. Ishii came driving in on his motorcycle to deliver his vegetables to the fruit market. Pat, where do we have in the United States 83-year-olds driving their motorcycle down to the vegetable market? We don't have it. We followed him to his home where he was up on a 30-foot ladder trimming a tree. He works in the fields about 4 to 6 hours a day. And he introduced us to his neighbor who was 90 years old without a wrinkle on his face. Neither of them use reading glasses. And, of course, he works about 6 to 8 hours out in the fields every day. This was remarkable. I almost felt, Pat, I was in some sort of a place where the dinosaurs are still living or something. It was so remarkable. These people just exhibit a youthfulness, a flexibility in their joints, certainly a healthfulness that we just don't see everywhere else. In fact, it was so remarkable that the Emperor of Japan actually has visited this village. Pictures were taken there. You could see them all over the village there as they had posted them. So this had stood out. And, of course, Connie Chung, ABC News 2020, had gone to visit there in the year 2000. This was originally on television. You could see the actual pictures for yourself. But the HA revolution has come here, Pat. And, of course, we've had 3 years of use of HA. But we could lose people in the science. So they want to know, what's real? Is this for real? Well, it's real for Tom, who writes to us, a pharmacist now from Santa Cruz, California, 70 years of age, participating in the Hawaii Ironman contest in Kona, Hawaii, this past year, 70 years old. He said this new HA formula for the joints did a great job. Now, certainly a pharmacist would know. Here's John writing to me and saying, you know, at age 55, boy, when I tried HA, I'm now back to playing full court basketball with the 20-year-olds, and I've even begun to jog again. These are the kinds of reports that we hear.
7: Let me ask you a question here. You mentioned glucosamine, and there's another one out there that's pretty popular, MSM. How does this HA stack up against those other ones? The other ones, you have to take them for a while before you even see any results.
8: You do, and most of these are very positive dietary supplements. They certainly have lots of benefits. Glucosamine takes quite a while to kick in. MSM is a wonderful sulfur compound. And again, it's an anti-inflammatory, as are many things like fish oil. And so these are all wonderful, but they're not dealing with the origin of the problem. The origin of the problem is the loss of cushioning in the joint. And if we can just replace this, if we can find a way to get that cushioning back, that's what we call youthfulness. That's what we had when we were young. Here's David writing to me from New York, 25 years, looking for something that would help support his lower back. And, of course, he said, I can't believe it now. He says, I can't thank you enough for this product. People have tried all the alternatives. They've searched everywhere else, Pat, and they haven't heard of hyaluronic acid.
7: Now, the reorder rates on HA sort of tell me that things are phenomenal. The product works. The study shows how. But what are the customers saying? What are they telling you candidly? What are they saying to Bill Sardi?
8: If the horses come back to the trough, there must be good water there. It's amazing to me how people say, just keep sending this. It's wonderful. It changed my life. Here's Lorraine saying, I can't believe it, but I'm able to run. I love it. Run 5 miles a day. My skin, nails are great. Telling everybody about it. These are online. You can go see some of these comments. Purity Products has it online, where people just log in and tell you. These aren't edited in any way. Here's Brent writing, says, no one at Purity Products made an outlandish claim about HA joint formula, but 3 days after I started taking it, I noticed the difference. This stuff really worked. It's your own personal discovery. That's why Purity Products wants you to have this bottle. You call. 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You call that number. They're going to send you a bottle, a full month supply, and you can do it without any risk. You just kick in a few bucks, and you're going to experience this for yourself. Like the people who've written in and said all these wonderful things. Here's Harold, 85th year, he says, I'm in. He says, I'm doing very well on HA. Thank you very much. Here's Jasmine saying, my face looks moist and youthful, and I'm getting people asking me about it. What am I taking? Of course you will.
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8: 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Purity Products wants you to get this new HA joint formula risk-free, and you're going to get this new HA joint formula with this new hydrox molecule from the olives, the stabilizing antioxidant, along with the HA, it works wonders. I don't know how I can convince your audience of this, Pat, but to read these wonderful letters, tell them that this works. It worked for my dog. It's worked for my mother-in-law. It worked for my brother. These are real stories from real people who tell us that it worked for them. And I know people want to know there's good science behind it. I went all over the world. I went to Japan. I called researchers in laboratories all over the world to write a whole book, get hundreds of references before we began to realize even that HA was safe to use, effective. It's really a wonderful dietary supplement. You haven't heard about it yet, but you will. It'll be on the front page of Time magazine in due time. In the meantime, what about you? 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
8: Well, certainly when we look in the mirror, when we see, well, let's say we're twin brothers, if we're looking, one of us ages faster than the other, how do we know that? And we're looking at our hair, we're looking at our skin, how smooth it is. You're losing HA. That's what your body's telling you. How do you get it back? Just think, there is a way. And Purity Products, taking all the risk out, all of the issues about you coming up with the dollars and everything, they just want you to try it because we're talking about replacing an all-natural molecule in your body. You can take this. Thousands have. And so they've pioneered the way. You need to be added to the list. If you're taking glucosamine, well, try HA. And you're going to find the kind of results that we're talking about here on the air. And you can do it without any risk. All you're going to do is help Purity Products with a little bit of the cost. And you are going to get a bottle of this new HA joint formula with this new hydrox molecule as well into it to help trigger your body to make more HA. Losing HA and aging are equivalent to the same thing. How do you get it back? How do you get this wonderful youth molecule? There certainly is one. Ponce de Leon was right, the fountain of youth. The body is 72% water, but it needs to be held into a cushioning gel. No, this isn't going to cause water retention. No, it doesn't increase any kind of problems like that. It's all natural. You had a lot more of it when you were young. You just need to get a little bit of it back. I know the more, Pat, that I say good about this, people find it unbelievable.
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2: From the 570 WSYR newsroom, I'm Anthony Panasiewicz. Air quality alerts are still in place as the cold front kicking out Canadian wildfire smoke hasn't fully arrived. Onondaga, Oneida, Tompkins, Madison, Cayuga, Cortland, and Moore counties have varying air quality indexes with the advisories running through at least midnight tonight. A teen is facing charges for allegedly pointing a laser at a state police helicopter on Friday night. Police say that the 16-year-old used a laser pointer during the Syracuse Nationals after-hours event near Buckley Road in Salina. After being tracked with the chopper's thermal imaging system, the teen was arrested, charged, and released without incident. And no real animals were harmed, but the owner of the Megaton Games has been ticketed for the viral bird thaw event. 34-year-old Alex Silver was charged with nuisance party after officers found the event didn't have required permitting on Saturday. Next update in 30 minutes, breaking news anytime. I'm Anthony Panasiewicz on Syracuse's breaking news, weather, and traffic station, News Radio 570 WSYR.
3: NBC News Radio, I'm Lisa Taylor. The U.S. military says it's completed an eighth straight night of airstrikes against Iran following the deaths of two U.S. service members by an Iranian air attack. Chief Foreign Correspondent Keir Simmons has more from Saudi Arabia.
4: U.S. Central Command says another service member is missing in action. The deaths, the first during direct Iranian fire since the early days of this war. U.S. Central Command says it's withholding their identities until 24 hours after their families have been notified.
3: U.S. Central Command said in a statement Saturday the strikes were launched Saturday night at President Trump's direction and are aimed at punishing Iranian forces who killed the two service members at a military base in Jordan. Andrew Tate and his brother have been arrested in Miami. The social media influencers notorious for their sexist views were arrested by federal marshals on Saturday on criminal charges of rape and sex trafficking in the U.K. British authorities are seeking their extradition. New York Mayor Zoran Mamdani says he's considering arresting Israeli Prime Minister Benjamin Netanyahu when he visits the UN General Assembly in September. The mayor made the comment on the New York Times The Interview podcast and said, "I believe the Prime Minister belongs in The Hague. He's a war criminal who has been charged by the International Criminal Court." The ICC issued an arrest warrant for Netanyahu in 2024 for alleged war crimes and crimes against humanity in Palestine. The World Cup final will be held today in East Rutherford, New Jersey. Spain will play Argentina for the championship with a kickoff at 3 p.m. Eastern. The game will air live on Fox and Telemundo, and Peacock will have a live Spanish language broadcast. This year, the global soccer tournament will have its first ever FIFA World Cup final halftime show featuring Shakira, Madonna, BTS, and Justin Bieber. President Trump plans to attend the game. Ahead of the game, FIFA officials will be monitoring the New Jersey air quality for Canadian wildfire smoke. 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
5: Sunny to partly cloudy and a bit better air quality today. High 74, partly cloudy tonight, low 55. Hazy sun, warm day tomorrow, the high 82. Partly cloudy for tomorrow night, low 68. Clouds breezy and humid, shower and thunderstorm on Tuesday. Could see some flash flooding and damaging wind. The high for Tuesday afternoon at 81. From the Stella Roofing Weather Center, I'm Steve Williams.
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10: 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I'm your host, Tom Sokosho Jr., along with my friend and co-host, Steve Roberts. 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Placement, and you can see us on YouTube. Just look up Zoe Advertising, but you may have to, you know, look through the haze of the Canadian wildfires again. You know, something tells me it's political.
11: Yes, I don't know. I just blame everything on somebody.
10: Hey, you know what? I did find a part-time job for you. Julie and I over at the orchards at Rocking Horse Farms. Mm-hmm. When the donkey can't provide the beer anymore, if it gets too old, you could take the place of the donkey, and we'll put the burlap bag over you to serve the beer.
11: There we go. Make it a little warm. I think I'd make a better giraffe, though, Tom.
10: That's true. You know, like you have more of the neck of the alpacas that are over there.
11: Like the Toys R Us. What was that, Jeffrey? Was that the Jeff? What was
10: that? Oh, Jeffrey. Yeah. The Toys R Us giraffe. Yeah, I remember giraffe. That. Yes. Yeah. We talked about you, and that was a good time. You know how you go in anticipating the worst. And
11: when it gets worse.
10: It gets worse. Yeah.
11: Yes, I do.
10: It was really fun. And Keith and Julie over there at Rocking Horse, what a great place, though. They keep that ground. I mean, you could eat off the grass over there. Well, in fact, the alpacas do. Beautiful. And the chickens walking around.
11: That's kind of a host place for wedding reception.
10: Yeah, for wedding reception. Yeah, primarily.
11: On the North Shore.
10: Yeah, of, whatever. No, are you thinking Oneida Lake? No, this is up from the beach, the reservoir.
11: Oh, I got the wrong place.
10: That's okay.
11: See, I got my Oneida Lake mixed with the trout stream that winds behind their property.
10: That's beautiful, yeah, which so, they say you can go anytime.
11: Yes.
10: Anytime. Look, we've got a great show for you, though. We'll wind our way through this. Joe Silvani is going to stop by first. He's from Scoop's Ice Cream Shop, and he does a whole heck of a lot of other things, too, but we'll talk with him. Gary Craig will stop by, co-owner of Climate Smart Storage. And then Stephanie Polano is the owner of Blake Jewelers. Marika Trier is the executive director of the Downtown Committee of Syracuse. Haven't talked with them in a long time, so I know they've all changed since you and I were kids or young men. Neil Carr, the vice president of Prime Heating and Air, will be here. Abel Ramirez Gonzalez is the owner of Bayberry Uniform and Shoe, and we'll get his whole story on his business and his personal life. Danielle Basciano is the director of operations at CNY SPCA, and we'll wrap up the show with her, or is it Danielle or Daniel? I don't know. So
11: we're going to find out.
10: You'll have to tell me. There you go. So Joe's with us. Joe Silvani, how are you, buddy?
12: Good. Thanks for having me.
10: Anytime. You look great, as usual.
12: Thank you.
10: How is it that I'm a big fat Italian guy and you're, you know, just svelte? You know, you just you don't have the fat Italian genes.
12: There's a lot of activity in my day.
10: Yeah.

0: to go overseas and do a little bit more mission work than normal. And I just realized that I couldn't be in two places at once. And to run a business, well, you got to be there. So I decided to sell it. Did about 10 years worth of mission work, settled back in here, and here we go again.
1: Right. All right. Now, where is Scoops?
0: It's the 1600 block of Milton Ave, between Solvay Bank and Posey Hotel.
1: Okay.
0: And it's the old Pooch's Bar.
1: Oh, that's right. I remember
0: from
1: Pooch's.
0: Back in the day.
1: Yeah, yeah.
0: So, okay.
1: Is that down? Well, I know where Singers is.
0: Yeah, so just three or four doors up from Singers towards Solvay.
1: Okay,
0: yes.
1: Gotcha. Yeah. Now, so, are you familiar with Solvay? Did you grow up
2: there?
1: He's
2: Italian, Tom. He has
1: to
2: be.
1: I don't.
2: Go ahead.
0: Born and raised in Solvay.
2: Told him.
0: Born in Solvay.
2: It's part of the rules.
0: 50 years worth. Patrolled Solvay, Geddes, and Camosa. 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
1: No kidding. So, did you? And you? So you went to Solvay High School?
0: I did. Graduated in '94.
1: All right. Well, so, did you know my old friend? No. He was a lot older than you. '94. Yeah, because I graduated in '82.
2: He's a puppy.
1: Yeah, you are. Yeah, I don't know if you.
2: Tom, he brought ice cream.
1: He brought ice cream. So what's special about Scoops? I mean, you're not like, are you a custard guy or is it real ice cream?
0: No, so we it's a regular soft serve. We'll save custard for those that do that really well.
1: Right.
0: But we have 44 flavors of hard ice cream, Perry's Premium, delicious ice cream. My dad makes this black raspberry homemade yogurt that is to die for. Everybody is coming and seeking that out. So
1: you got a little yogurt.
2: I'm eating the pistachio right now.
1: Yeah, you like that, huh?
2: Oh, my goodness. This is just delicious.
0: It's good. I've been having three ice creams a day. It's going to be a
2: problem. You don't look like it.
1: Right. How is he so thin?
2: You should look like Tom.
1: Yeah. Yeah, me, boy large over here. So what else is special about Scoops?
0: So it's an experience. My goal and my dream is to have people drawn to the area. On weekends, we do car shows. Mm-hmm. We have a bike night coming up. We have food trucks, live bands on weekends.
1: Wow.
0: I've got an outdoor seating where you can come and enjoy an ice cream, listen to music, and just be a part of a bigger family. So,
1: and you have a history in law enforcement, right?
0: I do.
1: So I'm assuming that the place is going to be pretty safe because you probably have your compadres over there.
0: six local police cars there yesterday enjoying some ice cream. So, we take good care of them.
2: So if I'm at Solvay Bank, where is it? Which way?
0: So if you're looking at Solvay Bank, head on. It's two doors up to the right.
2: So heading towards Solvay, not towards the city?
0: Correct.
2: Okay, so across from the mill, they've changed the name of 14 times.
0: Yeah, it's a West Rock now.
2: West Rock. It used to be Solvay Paper Mill, then it was Rock 10 or Rock whatever it was.
0: Yeah.
2: Okay.
1: Yeah, I have family that was in Solvay. The Guastellas. The Guastellas had Fairmount Carpet or whatever that was.
0: Right in my old spot.
1: Yeah, there you go.
0: So good stuff.
1: Yeah, they were there. And then my aunt was on Bacon Street for years. And she, I think, well, I don't know if they're still there, but she used to have the grapevines growing just like the old country.
0: Right around the corner. I'm very familiar.
1: Yeah. So, and then my father retired out of Solvay Middle School.
0: Okay.
1: Yeah, he was the band instructor over there.
0: Oh, my goodness. I know exactly.
2: Small world. But, so worth, maybe you're not from Solvay, maybe you're from North Syracuse or Camillus or somewhere. Worth a drive for a nice experience, nice summer day. Go over and get some ice cream.
1: Absolutely. I'll be there. I'll be there with my car.
0: Oh, that'd be great.
1: Come up with the car cruise. Yeah.
2: You know, but now that I have another ice cream place, I need ice cream like I don't know what. I don't need it.
0: We'll take great care of you.
2: But so Scoops Ice Cream right there in Solvay, just a couple of doors up from Solvay Bank, and everybody knows where that is. We appreciate you joining us today.
0: Thank you so much.
2: Yep.
1: And you can also see them on the Facebook and Instagram. Look up Scoops Ice Cream Shop in Solvay. Coming up next, we're going to talk with Gary Craig. He's the owner, co-owner of Climate Smart Storage off of South Bay Road there.
2: Yep.
1: And we'll have a conversation with him right here on the local show on 570 WSYR.
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0: We're back into it, and we are back at it. This is called The Local Show. You found it. It's the last bastion of good quality talk radio.
1: It is the last bastion.
0: Locally sourced with my favorite ear of corn, Steve Roberts.
1: I love corn. You know, you don't get me talking about corn. So there's this little shed that they stay kind of right near camp.
0: And that's over in Henderson.
1: Henderson Harbor. It said fresh corn. It was corn. It wasn't that good.
0: No?
1: You know, and then last week they didn't have it at all. I think they realized that maybe it was a little premature.
0: So the later in the season is the better. Sweeter
1: oh
0: of the corn?
1: Oh, my gosh, okay. Yeah. This was a little chunky. Yeah. You know, it's like you ever get corn in the winter, it's like, you know.
0: Yeah, I haven't had corn in a while.
1: We cook it over the fire.
0: That's good.
1: And I just, it's my...
0: Yeah, my people call it maize, but you can call it corn. All right, Steve, talk to me about Victory in Motion, the home of knee repair, not knee replacement.
1: Oh, well, they're everywhere. They're everywhere. orthopedics, man, as we get older,
0: yeah, you know, it's very important.
1: Just hurt, you know, in different parts. And it seems like, you know, the knees are the first thing to go, and I'm sure maybe they're not. You know, for me, my lower back was the first thing to go.
0: Yeah.
1: But people are told, okay, you know, do some exercises and do this, and they'll do an x-ray. And it can take a year or two before you actually get to the point where you have an orthopedic surgeon or a professional that says, okay, here's what we got to do. You got bone on bone. You got to do surgery. But that doesn't happen out at Victory in Motion with Dr. Petropoli. Every day, people call and say, so they told me I need a knee replacement. I guess this is my second opinion. Make that call.
0: Yeah.
1: Because they
0: use regenerative medicine.
1: And it's amazing. And it's
0: procedures.
1: And it doesn't require all, you know, the risks of surgery, the time of surgery, all that stuff. They're at 685-7544. If you've been told you need knee replacement, or it's also your shoulders. And hips. I guess sometimes it's, you know, your hip hurts because your knee hurts. Your knee hurts because it's a song about that. What was that song, Tom? Something's connected to something.
0: Dem bones.
1: But it's victoryinmotion.com. Dr. Petropoli. Again, give him a shout. 685-7544. If you've been told you need something done. And actually, you've been hearing the commercials that Chip Hodgkins did, because Chip and Lisa went out there and they screwed them all together without screws, and it was great. So
0: corrected
1: give them a call.
0: Problems. All right, Gary Craig is back with us. He's the co-owner of Climate Smart Storage over there on South Bay Road, right across from Delta Sonic and the Carvel Ice Cream.
1: The face for Carvel, like I make the face for Delta Sonic. We have our favorites, but that's where they are.
0: Absolutely. How you been, Gary?
2: Very good, and you?
0: Very good. So tell us about Climate Smart Storage. It's a little different than the old tin sheds that people put stuff in. What's the main difference with your building?
2: Main difference is it's a large facility. It's all completely indoors. Mm-hmm. It's staffed 6 days a week, so that if you have a question or need, you can go down to the desk and ask somebody, and they'll give you help right there.
0: So even if it's all smoggy from the wildfires and everything like that, and it's 90 degrees out, you can pull your car in and you don't get blazed by the sun.
2: That's right.
0: And then if it's freezing cold, you got the same thing.
1: You don't get blazed by the snow.
0: You don't get freezing cold.
2: You can load, unload inside of the building. You don't have to worry about that.
0: That's nice.
2: The other thing that as a difference is many of the facilities that you described, I would call them metal garages.
0: Yes, right.
2: Are not climate controlled, or if they are, at most, maybe they're heated so your things don't freeze.
0: Yeah.
2: True climate control to us is heat and cool within specific ranges and control of moisture content by controlling the relative humidity so that you can safely store musical instruments, paper, and other goods like that are sensitive to moisture.
1: But like photos.
0: I was just going to say, you know about that,
1: yeah,
0: right?
1: Yeah, photos.
0: You don't want them curling.
1: And they, back in the 70s and 80s and 90s, they had those plastic things you would put over the photos.
0: Those were horrible.
1: Right?
0: And they would brown and yellow.
1: And then they would eventually stick to the photo. And if there was humidity that was too high, or heat that was too high, they just came adhered to it. So things like that are real important. And if you have to have climate control, you're totally dead.
2: Well, what's also important about climate control, whatever it is, mm-hmm. is you can't have rapid changes.
0: Okay. Oh, yeah, yeah.
2: Because
0: yeah.
2: that's what affects your goods more than almost anything else, is that it, with the kind of weather we have around here lately, sure. it could be 60 one day and 95 the next day.
0: Absolutely.
2: And you don't want your goods exposed to that kind of condition.
1: Yeah. Mm-hmm. So this time of year, the college students have all, like, flown away. Are they all gone now, or do you still have some keep their stuff in the summer? How's it work?
2: We have many who have their things there for the summer. We have some who have... are going for a semester abroad, and we get their goods for that period of time. Because a lot of places, they don't keep a dorm room during the summer. They may pay for it, but they can't wow, they can't keep that. Their yeah. goods in it. They have to take them out.
1: Well, that's a good deal for somebody. Let me think. That would be the university. Yeah. It'd be a good deal. But like, what percentage of people are moving and they're storing like house stuff versus students or businesses? Is there a breakdown there?
2: I don't know the exact breakdown, but the greater percentage of people are people who probably have too much stuff and need another place to store it, or are people who are moving from one location to another, and it's not ready yet.
1: Right. Yeah, yeah. Well, yours is a high-class facility. Do you have storage wars showed up at your place yet? I mean, are there people that, like, store and then fall off the face of the world? Does that ever happen?
2: No, we've not had that, except that, like, occasionally you do have somebody who will rent, and it literally fall off the face of the earth. And one of the reasons for it is they give us initially either a phone number or an email address, which is the only way we can contact them.
1: Sure.
2: Then they change it.
0: Yeah.
2: So unless they reach back out to us.
1: How would you know? How can you get them?
2: Right. We can't get them.
1: Okay. Yeah. Okay.
0: You know, something about those metal garages you're talking about, too, is that a lot of times they're in seedy places. You know, I don't feel safe. Going down,
1: you do see them on county route right. something or another,
0: and it always right. seems like it's a murder mystery waiting to happen. Where yours is all lit very well, and it's almost like walking into a hotel room, you know. It's
2: very much like that. Yeah. And South Bay Road in North Syracuse is a very good neighborhood,
0: well traveled
2: from that standpoint.
1: But you got to get in. I mean, you the drive-through, you get in, it's secure,
0: right?
1: And then you get in, and it's resecured, and then there's 775 cameras. I mean, you're not sneaking in and out of there, which is great. I mean, if I have to store things of value or maybe business stuff,
0: sure.
1: Now you have several businesses that function in that space, yes, right?
2: We have people who do operate right out of there. They store their inventory there, and when they make a sale, they meet their customer and provide them with the goods.
1: Well, yeah, that makes a good statement for them too. It's not in one of those seedy sheds.
0: Right.
1: It makes
0: doesn't feel like you're making a backyard deal or
1: right.
0: something.
1: And
0: like
1: now
0: that.
1: You're right where the airport comes out. So is Micron going to blow you up, or don't we know yet, or how's that going to happen?
0: In a good way.
1: Well, we don't in a good way. Of course, Tommy.
2: We don't know yet, but with the third airport runway supposedly going to be used as a parking area for Micron, we're a quarter of a mile away from that.
0: Yeah, yeah.
2: Great place to store your tools.
1: So that's what they're going to do out. You know, Tom, do you remember when the blimp would land there?
0: No.
1: In that other side, behind CS Engineers.
0: Yeah, yeah.
1: Anytime a blimp, a Goodyear blimp or whatever, coming to town, that's where they would stage it.
2: Yes.
1: And that's the third runway area. Is that the area we're talking about?
2: That's the area, yes.
1: Okay. All right. Well, certainly a lot of fun. Gary Craig, Climate Smart Storage. If you store your stuff anyplace else, you're making a mistake. Climate Smart Storage right there on South Bay. We appreciate you joining us today.
2: Thank you.
0: Stephanie Pilato is coming up next. She's the owner of Blake Jewelers. We'll learn all about her business and why she does business here in Syracuse on The Local Show on 570 WSYR.
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23: From the 570 WSYR newsroom, I'm Anthony Panazowicz. A teen is facing charges for allegedly pointing a laser pointer at a state police helicopter on Friday night. Police say the 16-year-old used the pointer during Syracuse Nationals after-hours event near Buckley Road in Salina. After being tracked with the chopper's thermal imaging system, the teen was arrested, charged, and released without incident. The state DOT says it will begin work on upgrades to a busy intersection near the Micron plant in Clay. Left turn lanes and traffic signals at each leg of the intersection of Route 31 and Caudnoy Road will soon be constructed. Officials say the major trucking choke point will see enhanced safety and traffic flow as construction on the chip-making plant continues. And Republican candidate for Governor Bruce Blakeman is taking a stand for data centers. Blakeman told Syracuse.com that worries over high electricity and water demands can be addressed by requiring developers to build their own systems. He said that data centers are the future and that his opponent, Governor Kathy Hochul's moratorium, was wrong. Next update in 30 minutes. Breaking news anytime. I'm Anthony Panazowicz on Syracuse's Breaking News Weather and Traffic Station, News Radio 570 WSYR.
24: Fox News, I'm Ann Carrick. It's World Cup final day. Argentina and Spain face off for the 2026 FIFA World Cup final at New York, New Jersey this afternoon. Fox's Brian Yenis reports.
25: Fans mostly from Argentina packed Times Square yesterday, shooting off fireworks, cheering. By the looks of it, New York, New Jersey Stadium will feel a lot like a home game for Argentina.
24: President Trump and First Lady Melania will be there, and for the first time, the match will feature a halftime show. New U.S. attacks in Iran and what's being called punishment for killing two American service members. Fox's Chanley Painter.
26: CENTCOM says it hit multiple Iranian targets, including air defense facilities, weapons storage sites, and IRGC forces linked to the attack in Jordan that killed two U.S. service members Friday. Another U.S. soldier is still missing.
24: CENTCOM says more than 50,000 U.S. service members remain in operation. 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
0: Sunny to partly cloudy and a bit better air quality today. High 74, partly cloudy tonight, low 55. Hazy sun, warm day tomorrow, the high 82. Partly cloudy for tomorrow night, low 68. Clouds breezy and humid, shower and thunderstorm on Tuesday. Could see some flash flooding and damaging wind. The high for Tuesday afternoon at 81. From the Stella Roofing Weather Center, I'm Steve Williams.
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0: 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The YouTube, you just look up Zoe Advertising and you can see all the older shows as well, and you know, kind of pick through and see who's new and exciting around Syracuse.
1: Yeah, go to the channel. If you search the local show, you'll see all these random listings. You can pick and choose and see people you want to see and ignore people you don't want to see. It's kind of like relatives, Tom.
0: Speaking of relatives, I was thinking about you because Dr. Duffy, Stephen, his kid had graduated.
1: What's this have to do with me?
0: Well, I was thinking of the because you know how we're always trying to avoid carbs.
1: Oh, so God, I knew it was coming. I wasn't sure there.
0: Okay. So Dr. Stephen there, you know, he's an oncologist and everything. I said, bring us over here to celebrate your son's graduation, and you have a food truck that's Funkin' Waffle, and you know, what am I going to do? Now I'm forced to eat the waffle, but boy, they were good.
1: Oh, I bet they were good.
0: I had the turkey, and they just had turkey, gravy, and cranberry sauce over a real nice waffle.
1: Yeah. Everywhere I go, awesome. I see food trucks now.
0: Yeah, it's a big thing, yeah.
1: Now, I was going over the Northern Lights Bridge earlier this week, and I looked down, and there's a
0: food truck rally over Northern Lights? Absolutely.
1: You know, that was most exciting thing has happened there in about 15 years since Kmart closed.
0: Remember Media Play was over in the corner.
1: Was it Chase Pickens?
0: Yeah, that was over there, too. Yeah,
1: good visibility.
0: I used to like that place. There was a lot of stuff.
1: Wegmans owned that, or did something to do with
0: did
1: that?
0: It?
1: Yeah, it was the same voice. You remember the commercial? It was the same voice.
0: Yeah,
1: I assumed it was the same.
0: Jay Advertising out of Rochester.
1: Oh, wow,
0: he had a great voice. Probably still does.
1: So much for the fun. I guess we had to talk to a jeweler.
0: Stephanie Pilano is back with us. She's the owner of Blake Jewelers over there in Township 5. How are you there, Stephanie?
2: Oh, I'm doing good. How are you?
0: Good. Congratulations. I know you've been engaged for a little while, and I guess you're getting married.
2: It's about time.
0: Yeah, that's wonderful.
1: Where did you get the ring?
2: I'm not sure.
1: You probably know somebody in the business.
2: Someone, yeah.
0: Yeah. Both of my daughters are engaged now. Our son, since, you know, we were talking engagement, he was asking, what makes a diamond? What makes a good diamond? And I told him it wasn't just about the carats. It was about clarity and this and that. Mm-hmm. So tell us about your diamonds and the various types that you have.
2: I have all the types.
0: Yes.
2: Okay. So the first split is you have to decide if you want to go lab diamond or natural diamond.
0: Mm-hmm.
2: Talk
0: about the differences.
2: The difference is if you were to get a natural diamond, you'll have to mine that through the earth. It gets cut and faceted into various shapes.
0: Okay.
2: And because it's coming from the earth, you get a lot of variables. You get a lot of things like marks and black spots, cracks, things like that.
1: Imperfections? Are they considered imperfections?
2: Yeah, imperfections. Okay. So basically, like, just whatever mineral happened to be touching the diamond over the course of what it lasted.
1: And that affects color, right?
2: Everything. It affects everything. The way it looks, what's in it, what's next to it. It affects a lot of. So you see a lot of natural diamonds being all, like, across the spectrum, you know what I mean?
0: Yeah.
2: And so it becomes rare to find ones that are high in clarity or a higher color too,
0: and a lot of times you can't see it by the naked eye. You have to look through the jeweler's scope.
2: What it is. Sometimes you can definitely see
0: it. Oh, you can. Okay.
2: Oh, yeah. You can definitely see it.
1: Well, you can see it, but if it's like a shiny diamond, hey, look at my ring.
2: So that helps.
1: Look at my ring.
2: I can totally see it. Yeah.
1: Of course you can. You're in the know. So now switch over to lab diamonds, which are all the rage and way less creepy than I used to think they were. So tell us a lab diamond.
2: Oh, you used to make so much fun of me.
1: All right.
2: The moment I came in here, you're like, what is that? That's not real. I'm like, listen, sir.
1: I didn't sound like that. All right. Talk lab diamonds because you've converted me.
2: Yes, I did. Okay. Literally the exact same thing. The exact same chemical compound, except it's grown in a lab.
0: Okay.
2: Okay. So it's not just like it's made one day. It literally has to grow the same way that a natural diamond would, but it's under, you know, it's under equipment with the same kind of force and pressure that would essentially cook.
1: So a couple charcoal briskets rubbing it, or what is this?
2: It depends on the machine. There's a couple ways to do it.
1: Okay.
2: But essentially, it is grown in a laboratory setting and then cut from there. So there's a lot less things that it's touching. So you see a lot more clean lab diamonds, and the prices are at least a tenth or less of the price. For sure.
1: Wow. So someone wanted, incredible. It used to be like a 1-carat ring was like a bazillion dollars.
0: Yeah.
1: Mm-hmm. Not so much anymore, right?
2: No, we start under $500 for a carat.
1: For a real
2: and a clean one.
1: clean diamond. Mm-hmm. So if someone wanders into a conventional jewelry store, we won't mention names or big malls that has these things. We won't mention any of those. They're going to pay a whole lot more?
2: For a natural, yeah.
1: Or and even for a lab diamond, probably.
2: For all of them. Like, I don't know. I mean, it depends on where you go, but the places that we're checking, our prices still beat them by a considerable amount.
1: Right.
2: And I urge people to just, if nothing else, price compare. Go on our website. 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Mm-hmm. And we have a marketplace of over 500 vendors worldwide. I'm sorry, not vendors, they're manufacturers worldwide. So there really is no middleman. You know, you pick out the diamond right from the manufacturer, and that's why we cut out those middle prices.
1: Talk about the designing part, because, well, you just, you were showing me for the last few years how they're designed, and you have a AutoCAD thing and a software. Mm-hmm. So you got to do that for yourself.
2: Oh, I got to do it all.
1: did you know what you wanted, or did you play the game just like everybody else?
2: I had the benefit of doing a lot of projects before I got to mine.
1: So you were dreaming of your diamond for a long time?
2: Yes.
1: Okay.
2: Yeah. I liked, for me specifically, and I don't know if I can, my notes are not really great, but I don't know if I can put it in there. Yeah, there you go. So I'll just kind of turn it around there. So
1: I'm holding it now. Thank you.
2: Right. Yeah, he's holding it. So that one, that's an elongated oval. So elongated shapes right now are very, very popular. People are staying away from like the princess or the cushion and
0: or
2: round.
0: Square.
2: I mean, they're still doing squares, princess, but they're still doing it. But the elongated shapes, especially this year, has been really so radiant. The emerald cut, the oval, the marquee. So those have actually been like surplus. I'd say like 8 out of 10 projects tend to be an elongated shape. Now I'm a dork, so I picked an oval. So elongated shapes have different ratios. You could, like, for example, if you were to get an oval, you get something more circular, or you could get something a little bit more like elongated. Does that make sense? So depending on the ratio. Sure. Okay. So a typical oval is about like a 1.4 ratio. I'm a dork, so I got a 1.61 ratio because it's the golden ratio. It's the Fibonacci number. So I wanted, isn't that funny?
0: Yes, yes.
2: So I found one with that ratio. So that was just important to me. And then I wanted a D in color, which is actually, it's not an A.
1: Is that for dork?
2: Yes.
1: Okay.
2: But it's also for color, right? So the highest color you can get for diamonds is a D. It starts at a D and it works down the alphabet from there. But the brightest you can get is a D, right? And then the best clarity you can get is flawless. Now, those are expensive even for, I mean, they're not as expensive nearly as a natural by any means, but there is a bump up in price when you get a flawless or an eternally flawless.
0: Okay.
2: You know, so I got a D VVS2. So the VVS2 is a really, at least in my opinion, and you'll see by the price, it's just this Goldilocks zone of affordability with the cleanliness, like eye clean look that you really are looking for. So mine is a D VVS1 and it's a 3.99 carats.
1: But look at the pricing. And I saw a billboard. Mm-hmm. I chuckled at it. It was like, we only sell natural diamonds, and I wanted to put a sticker on and say, and pay way more from a jewelry store.
2: You do.
1: Yeah, and pay way more for something that's not as lovely, pretty.
2: No.
1: You know, and it doesn't make sense. So, diamonds, lots of other jewelry, okay, over at Township 5, right over near the Wings Place, right? Right up, right
2: over. Yes, it's by the Wings
1: Place. By the Wings Place.
2: Buffalo Wild. Wild.
1: Just, Stephanie's a friend of the show and a personal friend. If you know somebody or if you need to do it, check them out.
2: Yeah.
1: You can go to blakejewelry.com or wander in there and wish her a happy wedding thing here coming up soon. So, congratulations
2: so
1: and thanks for joining us.
2: Yes, thank you so much for having me.
0: Marika Trier is coming up next, Executive Director of Downtown Committee of Syracuse. We'll talk to them coming up on the local show on 570 WSYR.
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0: The local show is in full swing, and that means you are too, swinging. Do you remember playing baseball in the hot weather when you were a kid?
1: Absolutely.
0: Yeah. Wasn't that something else?
1: We didn't. We would play baseball. We played tennis ball. So you've been to Mom's house.
0: Yes.
1: The lot next to it didn't have any trees in it at the time.
0: That's
1: so
0: beautiful. Yeah,
1: we would play tennis ball, which is basically a hardball bat and a tennis ball.
0: Oh, yeah.
1: Because you didn't want to break the houses.
0: Yeah, yeah.
1: So hit it over the road. It's a home run.
0: Uh-huh.
1: You know, hit it over the house across the street. There was some kind of bonus there. And tennis balls were cheap.
0: Did you ever play organized baseball? Like where you had to wear the suit? You know,
1: Little League in the spring.
0: Yeah,
1: bit.
0: Yeah, Little League
1: This may shock you, Tom, but I wasn't terribly coordinated.
0: I could see that.
1: Okay, I didn't.
0: But you were a cute kid.
1: Maybe that wasn't true either.
0: Yeah.
1: And then I loved playing softball. Did you play as an adult?
0: No, I didn't play softball.
1: Even when you had a switch hit, I loved it.
0: No, never got into that. But look, we have a new person on the show, so let's not...
1: A new person? She a baby?
0: Well, not that new.
1: Okay.
0: But don't make her run out of here with her hair on fire. All I'm saying. Her name is Marika Trier, and she is the executive director of the Downtown Committee of Syracuse. How are you?
2: I'm very well. How are you?
0: Very good. So it's been years since I've played around with the Downtown Committee.
1: Yes.
0: And hung out. So a lot of our people, because Steve and I are old, are probably not part of the Downtown Committee anymore. How long have you been there?
2: Since 2004, so 21 plus years.
0: Oh, so that's a while. Well, yeah. That's not just a flash in the pan. Are you a Syracuse native?
2: I am a Rochester native.
0: Okay.
2: I feel like I've been in Syracuse long enough that I can classify myself as so.
0: No kidding. What brought you to Syracuse?
2: My job.
0: Okay.
1: Yep.
0: Specifically for this job?
2: Yeah, so I went to school and I got my master's in geography and urban planning, so a pretty specialized field. And so I had the opportunity to move here to Syracuse for my first professional job, working at the Downtown Committee of Syracuse.
1: So you're the one that says you can't put that there and you can't tear that down and you use the wrong molding on that building. Are you that person?
2: No, I am. You're not. So we, again, I think what keeps the job really fun and interesting is every day is a little bit different. So with our work and our focus is specifically downtown and downtown's revitalization and building up its vibrancy, so I get to work a lot with property owners or developers who have a vision for rehabbing an underutilized space, working with different businesses, whether they're more established or new businesses to the area of what make this a good area.
1: So you've seen the armory grow. Were you there when the most moved, or was that before that?
2: That was before my time.
1: Okay, I mean, there's been so many changes.
2: Yeah. It has been, and so it's been fun to be a part of that. We worked a lot on developing a historic district designation, so reusing a lot of our historic building stock for housing, refurbished office space, new storefronts. So it's been a pretty significant change in my time.
0: Is it a political appointment, or is this like a private organization?
2: It's a private not-for-profit organization. Okay. So we do have a board of directors. Mm-hmm. The mayor of Syracuse appoints all of our board members. And our board members are primarily property owners within the district. And their role is strategic in nature, helping folks understand what is needed for downtown's continued growth. And then we have a full-time staff that executes upon that vision.
1: Sounds like fun for a committee. Tom, you ever been part of a committee that was
0: fun? No, I don't know.
1: The word committee makes me go, ah! But it sounds like you're like the anti-committee committee. Really want to get things moving and done.
2: We do. So we have, last year celebrated our 50th anniversary as an organization.
0: Mm-hmm.
2: So we were the first organization of our kind formed in New York State. So we actually have state legislation that formed our organization.
0: Interesting. Yep. So what is... what do you have jurisdiction over? Do you make rules or do you just...
1: Are the HOA of downtown?
0: Yeah, I guess that's what I'm thinking,
2: We're a collaborator, a convener, we're an advocate, depending on what the situation might be. So our entire focus is downtown's revitalization and continued vibrancy. So we deliver a series of programs to the downtown district. My background and specialty is urban planning and economic development.
1: Oh, that's your thing. So there you go.
2: We have a marketing communications team. We have an outdoor environmental maintenance team who does like the litter pickup, graffiti removal, takes care of things that happen in public space. We have a seasonal crew that we bring on just for the summer months. So if you see those beautiful hanging flower baskets.
1: I do see those beautiful.
2: 355 of them throughout downtown Syracuse.
1: But who's counting?
0: Trying to keep those alive.
1: So you were there when they redid the State Tower building.
2: We actually used to have our offices on the other floors.
1: We actually looked at one point of moving in there.
2: Yeah.
1: We need a little more room than what, or a little different thing, dynamic there. But I walked into some of those spaces and went, ooh.
2: It's gorgeous.
1: And the view is just spectacular.
2: And that is what's so unique. So we worked a lot, you know, priorities for downtown for a long time have been the development of residential space. So we worked oftentimes with developers and helping them understand what's the residential market, what types of incentives or funding opportunities are available to support their redevelopment.
1: We had an employee, she actually moved back down to New York City, but she lived in that building.
2: Yeah.
1: And it was just spectacular.
2: We used to run an event called the Downtown Living Tour for many years, which is like a parade of homes for downtown.
0: Yeah. Are you going to bring back the concerts? Because in the old days, my good friend who's passed away now used to have the band that used to be there, right?
2: There are, so within downtown, there are so many different events that happen throughout the year, all organized by different individuals. So the downtown committee's big public events would be the Syracuse Arts and Crafts Festival, which takes place at the end of this month, as well as the downtown Syracuse Farmers Market, which takes place in Clinton Square.
0: Yeah.
2: Besides that, there are a number of different concert series, like Irish Fest, Polish Fest.
1: A whole bunch of stuff coming up. Are there specific things you had mentioned coming up the rest of this year?
2: Yeah, so the Arts and Crafts Festival for us is a big one around Columbus Circle. It is the second largest festival that takes place in downtown outside of Taste of Syracuse. July 24th, 25th, and 26th.
1: There we go. Okay.
0: Yeah.
2: So coming right up.
0: I was also going to ask about the 81 project. That had to be huge for you, being an urban planner.
2: It is. And that was something where when I first moved here in the early 2000s, people were talking about it then.
0: Yeah.
2: And so to finally have a decision that's been made, changes being implemented right now, we see all the construction around us.
0: So as an urban planner, tell us the positives of it, because you know, so many people are kind of polarized on
1: what goes where and why.
0: Yeah. So tell us why this is a good thing.
2: I think there is, if you look at just downtown's changes over time, you know, when the highway was built, that was, and right, suburbanization, that was a sign of progress at the time. Things have shifted in terms of how people view the urban core and the importance of having a strong urban core so you have a strong rest of the city, rest of your suburban location. So for us, we were early advocates of the community grid opportunity because it has the right potential to sort of re-knit the very central core of our downtown area combined with University Hill.
1: What would you say to someone that said, okay, well now 81's going around Syracuse via 41, so you're not going to get the traffic and the exposure that you might get previously?
2: With a lot of the traffic studies, the folks with the new 81 designation, which is 481, that's primarily the through traffic. But what is with the community grid option, it offers more access and accessibility. So right now, some of the things we see is that, and I see it every morning when I'm coming into work, that big backup where you on Harrison and Adam Street, because that is your one option to get off of the highway and access the area.
1: Jeez, I've never been there, because I have time. So all that information at downtownsyracuse.com, that's pretty easy to remember, right? Have I got that right?
2: It is.
1: So all that information there, and downtown is always something happening, and some great restaurants, entertainment. Don't miss it. Thanks for joining us today.
2: Of course. Thank you.
0: Kicking off hour number two of the local show, we're going to continue our conversation with Marika Trier, and then we're going to talk with Neil Carr, president of Prime Heating and Air. Abel Ramirez Gonzalez stops by, owner of Bayberry Uniform and Shoe, and then we're going to wrap things up with Danielle Basciano, who is the director of operations at CNY SPCA. So stick around. Hour number two of the local show starts really soon.
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26: From the 570 WSYR newsroom, I'm Anthony Panasowicz. A teen is facing charges after allegedly pointing a laser at a state police helicopter. Police say the 16-year-old used the laser pointers on Friday night during the Syracuse Nationals after-hours event near Buckley Road in Salina. After being tracked with the chopper's thermal imaging system, the teen was arrested, charged, and released without incident. Syracuse University's Hall of Languages is getting over $1 million to replace its windows. The college is receiving $1.5 million as part of a larger award of over $42 million for infrastructure and modernization grants to university campuses. Hamilton College, Hobart and William Smith, and more are also receiving funding. And Republican candidate for governor Bruce Blakeman is taking a stand four data centers. Blakeman told Syracuse.com that worries over high electricity and water demands can be addressed by requiring developers to build their own systems, with him also taking a stance against Governor Kathy Hochul's data center moratorium. Next update in 30 minutes, breaking news anytime. I'm Anthony Panazowicz on Syracuse's breaking news, weather, and traffic station, News Radio 570 WSYR.
0: NBC News Radio, I'm Lisa Taylor. Two U.S. soldiers have died in the war with Iran. The soldiers were killed Friday in an Iranian airstrike on a U.S. military base. A third soldier has been reported missing. More from Keir Simmons in Saudi Arabia.
1: Iran had claimed it destroyed at least two American fighter jets and three aircraft at a base in Jordan. Iran's new supreme leader in a statement today vowing a forceful response to increasing American attacks.
0: On Saturday, President Trump said the soldiers' deaths were a shame, but they died because they don't want to see Iran have a nuclear weapon. It's World Cup final day in New Jersey. Spain will play Argentina for the championship. The kickoff is at 3 p.m. Eastern. The game airs live on Fox and Telemundo, and Peacock will have a live Spanish language broadcast. President Trump will be in attendance, and ahead of the game, FIFA officials will be monitoring the New Jersey air quality for Canadian wildfire smoke. Lisa Taylor, NBC News Radio.
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2: Sunny to partly cloudy and a bit better air quality today. High 74, partly cloudy tonight, low 55. Hazy sun, warm day tomorrow, the high 82. Partly cloudy for tomorrow night, low 68. Clouds breezy and humid, shower and thunderstorm on Tuesday. Could see some flash flooding and damaging wind. The high for Tuesday afternoon at 81. From the Stella Roofing Weather Center, I'm Steve Williams.
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6: 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Get ready for some intriguing discussions as we continue our conversation with America Trier, Executive Director of the Downtown Committee. And then we will talk with Neil Carr, Vice President of Prime Heating and Air. Abel Ramirez Gonzalez stops by, owner of Bayberry Uniform and Shoe. And then we're going to wrap things up with Danielle Basciano, the Director of Operations at CNY-SPCA. So we were talking with America about some of the things that are happening in the downtown area. And one of the things was events, and you talked about the art festival and things like that. Also, what's your connection to Onondaga Grown?
27: They have been a significant partner in helping us deliver our downtown Syracuse Farmers Market. So every Tuesday throughout the summer and fall, you come to Clinton Square, and we've got our downtown Syracuse Farmers Market set up with about 30 vendors, and Onondaga Grown has just been an incredible supporter. And without their support, it's not, you know, an event that we'd be able to offer to the community.
28: So farmers, so what can I find at the farmers market when I wander down there? So it's Tuesday, just Tuesdays. Why did I think it was Thursdays? That must be that's the other market. Oh, that's the other place. We're not going to mention them, which I just
6: Well,
28: did.
6: Where does it take place too?
28: Clinton Square?
27: It does.
28: So where in Clinton Square? Like right in the pond there?
27: Clinton Square. So like, what can't you find when you're down there? So So every Tuesday through the second Tuesday in October, we bring you the downtown Syracuse farmers market, 8 a.m. to 2 p.m. You can come right into Clinton Square. We have free
7: parking. Where the ice skating usually is, or no,
27: well, that
7: or
27: is,
7: around it?
27: Just right around it, okay. Right on Water Street. So we have about 25 to 30 vendors on any given week, depending on when the produce comes in. We have free parking right along Clinton Street.
28: Free parking. You got free me parking. At free parking, because that's the thing. So where on Clinton Street can I park? Because that would be a challenge. I would love to pick some. I love fresh produce and things like that on Clinton Street. So where am I parking?
27: You can, as soon as you see Clinton Square,
28: yes.
27: Right along the edge of Clinton Square and the Farmer's Market, you see all the tents set up. You can pull your car right along to the edge there. And that's a really convenient option, because depending on what you're buying, whether it's produce, or you get into the fall months where you have like the squash and the heavier heads of cabbage, or right now the hanging flower baskets. It's a really convenient option for you to just pull up right along the side of our downtown Farmer's Market, get out, do your shopping. If you come during the lunch hour, you can grab a bite to eat. You can enjoy live music.
28: Are there food trucks there too?
27: Or we have food trucks every week.
28: Anybody we know?
27: Every week it changes.
28: Oh, okay.
27: So on our website, downtownsyracuse.com, we have a whole page devoted to our Farmer's Market where you can see the music lineup. I mentioned our lunchtime live music series. So 11:30 a.m. to 1:30 p.m. every Tuesday, we have different musical acts for you to come out and sit and enjoy while you have your lunch. Or just, you know, for those that are working downtown or live nearby, it's a great way to break up your day.
28: So what's the connection? So tell me more about Onondaga Grown. So everybody there, nobody is from Oswego County, Tom. It's just Onondaga.
27: We have a mix. Yeah, we have a mix of different farmers. So right now, we have 26 booths at our farmer's market, and 14 of them are fruits and produce and vegetables. So they come from throughout the region. But farmer's markets are an opportunity for you not only to, as a consumer, right, enjoy your fresh fruit and your produce, the baked goods, flowers, herbs, all the things that you'd expect to find at a farmer's market. But it's also an opportunity for people to learn more about where their food comes from. And that's something that we're seeing more of. You can sort of talk to, right, the person who is growing your food and producing it.
28: Right. So is corn out yet?
27: Corn is out. We have some corn
28: from
27: some areas.
28: We were talking earlier today. I'm such a fan of the fresh local corn.
27: Yeah, the big push right now, and it's always a big hit, is the blueberry guy. So that is a big deal for the farmers.
28: The blueberry guy?
27: He was just started.
28: There's a guy called the blueberry guy.
27: The blueberry guy. People come and he sells out of buckets of blueberries, but they're delicious. And so, similar, we'll have garlic as the fall, but right now we also have

0: a variety to appeal, you know, to a broader audience. Sure. And one of the opportunities when, you know, we were promoting living or working in the downtown area is this opportunity to have that quality of life amenity that you may not have in other locations. So downtown Syracuse is very walkable. So whether it's going out to the farmer's market, going out to grab a bite to eat for lunch, coffee shop meetings, you know, we're seeing a lot more people doing the walk and talks. So conducting business as they're walking, you know, the blocks of the street just to get out of your office building and connect with people.
1: So going back to the downtown committee, what is considered downtown in your, because are we uptown, Tom, in the Inner Harbor? Where is, what is downtown considered? So the whole downtown committee, where's the parameters of that?
0: So the current 690 overpass is our northern boundary.
1: So 690, okay. Mm-hmm. So anything, okay.
0: The current 81 viaduct.
1: Okay, current.
0: Current 81 is our eastern boundary.
1: Okay, so you don't go to the hospitals.
0: We do not go to the hospitals.
1: Okay, yeah, yeah.
0: Adams Street, which on one side has the Central Bus Hub, on the other side has the STEAM High School.
1: Okay, all the way up to what, Salina, or past Salina, probably Warren or somewhere?
0: Yep, goes to the 81 Viaduct, then Adams Street, and then it goes all the way over to Onondaga Creek is our western boundary. So we have 82 blocks that we consider downtown, but that's because of how we're funded and how the organization is put together.
1: So where's the fund? Tell me about the funding for the committee.
0: Yep. So within downtown, and why we're so specific with our boundaries, is properties within our central business district, the downtown area, in addition to their taxes, they also pay a special assessment, which funds about 50% of our operations.
1: Oh, good.
0: And then
1: okay.
0: The rest of our operations are funded through different event revenue. We have some parking lots that we operate as well. So we have a 501c3 Downtown Syracuse Foundation, which takes contributions and goes after different grants. So we do a lot of focus on how can we raise additional resources to give downtown the services it needs.
1: At the risk of getting political, I'm going to get political. How you look at big cities like New York City, and several of the people that own properties there are getting there because of taxes and things, they're saying, we can't take this anymore. Any chance that's going to happen in our cities?
0: So with the downtown Syracuse area, our board of directors is primarily property owners.
1: That's what I mean,
0: right? Yeah, the property owners are the ones making the recommendation to the mayor of what the downtown budget should be and what kind of services are needed.
1: Right, right. But they're dug in. I mean, I think it's awesome that the property owners are the ones guiding this, because they've got a dog in the hunt here.
0: They do.
1: They really do, and they want what's best. But of course, they don't want to be overtaxed or tariffed or anything. They've got to make money or they can't stay there.
0: And so one of the things we do in terms of looking at other resources and opportunities, how can we leverage those dollars and bring more resources right into the central business district? And so in addition to the property owners, who are the ones guiding the vision for what does downtown Syracuse need, on a monthly basis, I mentioned we have 82 blocks that comprise the downtown. Every month we convene different neighborhood and business associations and working with our small business owners, employers, or the residents on what do they need for their neighborhood? What are some of our opportunities? So it's a really fun environment to work in. It's ever changing, but you get to work with so many community members that want to see the best for the community.
1: Right. So one more time, the market, let's just remind folks, the Onondaga Grown, Onondaga County food, local, fresh, tasty stuff. Tuesdays from when?
0: 8 a.m. to 2 p.m.
1: And you said free parking.
0: It is free parking right along Clinton Street.
1: Because I think that can be a game changer.
0: Yep.
1: You know, so you can swing by, grab some things. I mean, you're not going to be there all that long.
0: No, it's very convenient.
1: But
0: very
1: somebody's there 10
0: you
1: minutes.
0: Got one block of the farmer's vendors set up. So it's a great amenity to be able to
1: get some healthy food from a food truck, maybe healthy time.
0: I don't know. Get a lunch to go, but you're buying all your groceries and fresh produce.
1: It's
0: for the
1: all
0: week.
1: There. Well, downtownsyracuse.com is the website, and Onondaga Grown, we're a fan of, and we appreciate you joining us today.
0: Thank you.
2: All right, we're going to talk with Neil Carr. He's the Vice President of Prime Heating and Air. 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

0: It's the local show with Tom and Steve. Mostly Steve on that side of the microphone, and I'm a little bit over here. It's funny that a lot of the people that I've been talking with don't listen to the show. I don't know whether it's a summertime thing or what, but it's good to be in anonymity.
1: Sometimes I'm like, where have I heard of your voice? Or that you go through the series where, and then other times, you know, not so much,
0: right.
1: Which is okay.
0: It's kind of a blank. A lot of people say, well, I don't listen to the radio
1: I was up at camp talking to the guy from the campground near there in a golf cart. We got talking. He's like, oh, you had my buddy Tim on from the Anytime Drain Cleaning.
0: Oh, yeah.
1: Yeah. Like, oh, okay. Small world.
0: Nice. Well, anyway, somebody who knows a lot about a lot of people and a lot of things is Neil Carr, Vice President of Prime Heating and Air. How are you, Neil?
2: Good. That's quite the compliment there.
0: Yeah.
2: A lot of things and a lot of people.
0: Okay. Slip me that 20 later.
2: That's right.
0: So this is your time of year, and especially with our friends to the north of us, our great Canadians, who are pushing all their smoke down there. They're really blowing smoke. Do people ask about air purifiers and cleaning air in their house?
2: Yeah, they do, for sure. Yeah. And we got different options for them, depending on what they're trying to do,
0: you know,
2: looking at media filters or whole house air purifiers, that kind of thing. A lot of those require forced air systems,
0: you have forced air.
2: If you're with a boiler, you got to kind of go with the store-bought
0: ones. I think everyone should have one of those just as a matter of course in a house, you know, because even people without allergies, my wife will wake up and sneeze like four times.
2: Yeah.
0: It's like, what's going on?
2: Yeah.
0: So if you have pets or anything like that, I think it's a good idea to have that.
2: Yeah, it definitely helps. And then keeping the filters changed and all that helps too. It keeps the system working the way it should. Yeah.
1: But in the winter, heat goes out. You're like, oh, we got to get over and help. You plug in some local heaters and some things to keep them until they fix it.
2: Yeah.
1: So reverse the role here.
2: Yeah.
1: Boy, it's hot. The thing goes, I'm going to die today.
2: Yeah.
1: Boom. So how's that work? It's got to be hard.
2: They either go visit the neighbor, the parents.
0: But of course, nowadays, there's a lot of those standalone non-venting cooling
2: You can rent something. You can go to
0: Home Depot.
2: If it's
0: going to
2: be a little while, you can go to Home Depot or wherever. Some of them you got to vent through the window.
0: Mm-hmm.
2: Yeah.
0: Mm-hmm.
2: You know, a lot of those portable roll-around ones, you still got to stick it in the out the window. Yeah.
0: Okay.
2: So that's kind of how that works. But yeah, so it's either you deal with it or, you know, you just go check out the local hotel.
1: So what about that, Tom? You ever get the video online, you know, you're scrolling, it's like air conditioning heat companies don't want you to know this.
0: Right.
1: But there's a grand new, you know, this $2 gadget invented by, it was always by a NASA guy.
0: He's
1: like a NASA engineer. It doesn't want you to know. What are they even talking about?
2: I don't keep watching them,
1: You know what I'm saying? If you see it, Tommy, you know, it's like,
2: that's usually when I skip ad, you know, on those.
0: Because you know it can't be real.
2: I don't know. I have, like I said, I haven't really watched them long enough to know what they're even trying to talk about. But, you know, they invented this little thing that'll cool your entire house. Or
1: Right. No, that's exactly what they're saying.
0: I don't know. Cube.
2: Yeah, I'm not sure how well they work.
1: Size of an ice cube, and they can met your whole house.
2: Right.
1: So when it's hot, and it's been hot.
2: It's been warm.
1: So things are cranking, and stuff just breaks because you're using it, right? I mean, there's no, like, right or wrong way to use it.
2: Right. Yeah. No, you know, and a lot of times, too, it's, you know, people, it's not working. It's only getting down to 75 in the house. I got it set at 65. You know, it's like, well, there's reasons why. One, like, how good your insulation, how good your windows, you know, it's 95 out with 80% humidity. Your system's 25 years old. It's just, it's doing everything it can, you know, sometimes when you hit those extreme temperatures, you find out that, you know, maybe it's time to start thinking about updating your stuff, that kind of thing, because, you know, the older it gets, obviously, it can only work so hard. And some people think, oh, I just keep bumping the temperature down, it'll cool it more. It's like, well, that, it doesn't work that way. Yeah. So
1: could you explain that to my wife?
2: Yeah.
1: It's really hot. She turns it on. Like, it just makes it, it isn't, it's a thermostat.
2: Yeah. Yeah.
1: It's not running colder air at 60.
2: Right.
1: It just never shuts off.
2: It just doesn't shut off. Right. Yeah. Yeah. So it just, and a lot of systems, you know, if you wanted it at 65 and it's 95 and humid out and, you know, you had it off all day or whatever, or you didn't. There's a lot of humidity in the house that it's trying to pull out. And sometimes, depending on your ductwork, do you have enough return, cold air return in your house? That's really big. So there's a lot of factors as to why you think it's not working when it's 95 degrees out.
3: And
2: for
3: a lot of people tend to cover up their returns.
2: Yeah, which is a huge mistake.
3: Couches in front of it and laundry. And
2: yeah, definitely that. You can't have that. No. You really need that air circulating out, because that's what it's doing. It's pulling that heat and humidity out of the room. You know, and that's really what you're trying to do.
1: So, right. So is this a terrible time if you were thinking to replace? Should you wait till fall? Should you wait to a season change? Or maybe have the conversation now?
2: And
1: does it take a long time if somebody says, I want to redo, it's time.
2: Yeah.
1: Does it take you months to get product, or how's it work?
2: No, product's available. I mean, if they just want to replace what they currently have, you know, you could usually do that in a day or so, you know.
1: Oh, wow. Okay.
2: Depending on what their system is. If they got an air handler in the attic and you got to do all that, maybe it's, you know, a day and a half. But for a straight kind of traditional coils in the basement, condensers outside system, we can do that in a day. This time of year, obviously, you know, if it breaks and you're just like, I just want to replace it now. Schedules are full. You've already got, you know, you're behind people that have already scheduled, that have contracts on the books, that kind of thing. You might need to wait a few weeks.
1: But that's not bad. I mean, if you're going to you're gonna have the furnace for 25 years, waiting a couple of weeks.
2: Right, sure. You know. Yeah, furnaces, you know, if you're thinking about furnaces, now is a good time to start getting some estimates, you know, getting those scheduled in, you know, September, October, before it really starts to get cold, if you're looking to do that, or boilers or whatever. I just was talking to someone about their boiler. So, you know, if you've been thinking, I want to do that before the winter, now's the time to start getting those estimates, and that way we can get you on the schedule before it gets cold.
1: Yeah, I heard, Tom, I heard that your girl there, Governor Hochul, changed the law or postponed it, that we're going to have, where you had to have, you couldn't have gas stuff.
2: Yeah, that got
1: postponed.
2: Something got changed. Yeah,
1: so
2: yeah, they delayed that. They didn't say it was gone, but they said it's the deadline got removed.
3: So is it possible to have a forced air and a heat pump? You know, if your house is big enough, maybe some rooms would benefit from a heat pump.
2: Well, so it depends on what kind of heat pump you're referring to. If you're talking about the ductless mini splits, where you have an indoor unit that hangs on a wall and then a heat pump outside, that's different.
3: No, I was talking about the one outside there. But
2: well, all heat pumps are outside.
3: Oh, I see.
2: So are you talking about like a using your ductwork and everything?
3: Yeah.
2: The heat pump's not going to make a difference room by room.
3: Oh, okay.
2: Yeah. No, it's going to operate the same way.
3: I got you.
2: Yeah. Uh-huh. It's just going to be a different, a different efficiency, that kind of thing. Yeah.
1: Yeah. So you go online. You got some good reviews. Apparently, you fooled people and think you're a nice guy.
2: Yeah.
1: I'm not quite sure what that's all about. Yeah.
2: Well, we hired good people, I guess, because they're the ones interacting with them a lot.
1: Well, you do get that. And it's so funny. I'll always pick about my mom. You know, has she called you lately for no reason?
2: I haven't talked to her in a little while. Yeah.
1: It's only a matter of time.
2: That's right.
1: But I know she tells her friends about you guys.
2: Oh, yeah. No doubt.
1: These guys are fair and they're safe and you know, you can trust them and things like that.
2: Yeah, we've been getting that a lot. I would say the last few weeks, a lot of calls I've gotten from new customers. Oh, so-and-so, you know, said to give you all, or I saw this. Everybody was, you know, a few different people posted about you, that you've been great. So we really appreciate it. Obviously, that's what we're trying to do. We're trying to help our customers, and then if we do that well, then they refer us to their friends.
1: So. It works. Well, we talked last time, a few times before, that a lot of these smaller companies, family business, have been bought up by national. So now they don't have the family roots that you have over
2: a lot of local area. A lot of the family-owned ones in the area have been recently over the last few years. So there's not a ton of us left, but there's some of us out there.
1: Well, you guys are plugging away.
2: So
1: Prime Heat and Air, buy local. Here you guys are, the Neil Carr team.
2: That's right.
1: How's that?
2: That's right.
1: Don't tell Dwayne.
2: That's right. Call Dwayne first.
1: All right. Phone number 802-4287 if you want to maybe have a conversation. 802-4287 Prime Heat and Air. Thanks for coming, Neil.
2: Thanks, guys. Good to talk with you.
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24: From the 570 WSYR newsroom, I'm Anthony Panasiewicz. Air quality alerts are still in place as the cold front kicking out Canadian wildfire smoke hasn't fully arrived. Onondaga, Oneida, Tompkins, Madison, Cayuga, Cortland, and Moore counties have varying air quality indexes with the advisories running through at least midnight tonight. A teen is facing charges for allegedly pointing a laser at a state police helicopter on Friday night. Police say that the 16-year-old used a laser pointer during the Syracuse Nationals after-hours event near Buckley Road in Salina. After being tracked with the chopper's thermal imaging system, the teen was arrested, charged, and released without incident. And no real animals were harmed, but the owner of the Megaton Games has been ticketed for the viral bird thaw event. 34-year-old Alex Silver was charged with nuisance party after officers found the event didn't have required permitting on Saturday. Next update in 30 minutes, breaking news anytime. I'm Anthony Panasiewicz on Syracuse's breaking news, weather, and traffic station, News Radio 570 WSYR.
25: Fox News, I'm Paul Stevens. The U.S. launching new attacks in Iran and what the White House is calling punishment for the killing of two U.S. service members on Friday.
26: The U.S. launching an eighth straight night of strikes against Iran. CENTCOM says it hit multiple Iranian targets, including air defense facilities, weapons storage sites, and IRGC forces linked to the attack in Jordan that killed two U.S. service members Friday. Another U.S. soldier is still missing.
25: Fox's Chanley Painter, World Cup final today at New York, New Jersey Stadium. him. President Trump will be on hand.
0: President Trump has forged a close relationship with FIFA President Gianni Infantino. The FIFA chief awarded the president a newly created FIFA Peace Prize at a World Cup event last year.
25: Fox's Jared Halpern. It's Argentina at Spain, and Spain, rather, 3 p.m. Eastern. 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
2: 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Weather.
3: Sunny to partly cloudy and a bit better air quality today. High 74. Partly cloudy tonight. Low 55. Hazy sun. Warm day tomorrow. The high 82. Partly cloudy for tomorrow night. Low 68. Clouds breezy and humid. Shower and thunderstorm on Tuesday. Could see some flash flooding and damaging wind. The high for Tuesday afternoon at 81. From the Stellar Roofing Weather Center, I'm Steve Williams.
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0: found the local show in full swing. 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
1: from
0: the local show, and now it's switched over to Mostly Tom.
1: It's always been Mostly Tom.
0: For a little bit.
1: Yeah.
0: It's our pleasure to bring back one of our favorite guests, Abel Ramirez Gonzalez, the owner of Bayberry Uniform and Shoe.
2: Bless you.
1: I was going to say that.
2: You can actually roll the R, Tom. Something that you can't do.
1: Wait a minute. Before we went in the air, there was this conversation about some people can't roll R's. Yes. I happen to be one of those people. I don't know. My wife can. I just don't know.
2: Yeah, if you try, you sound like Scooby-Doo.
1: Yeah. I am Scooby-Doo.
0: My Spanish teacher in high school used to roll the R and used to say, rápido. Rápido. Let's go. Let's go. Rápido.
1: All right. Let's move on. What's the Bayberry Uniform guy from anyway?
0: Yeah. Tell us your story, Abel. How are things going? I know the last time we spoke, you had moved out of Bayberry, kept the name, but you're over on Linden Corners, a busy corner right over there.
2: That is right. We moved into the space that used to be Peter Harris Clothes. Back in the old days, and that's our space now. I'm still fighting Town of the Whip for a sign. So,
1: what could go wrong?
2: What could go wrong with that? But yeah, people have found us. They know where we are. I mean, we're closer to the hospitals now, and that's essentially what we're trying to do. We want to be closer to our audience.
0: Right.
2: You know, we are growing our online presence as well because we understand convenience. After a 12-hour shift, you don't want to go try on clothes. They might have your size or the color you're looking for. You know, so you can just order online from us. So we're still a local company that's supporting them.
1: Or they can walk in and kick the tires and try a shoe on too, right?
2: Or try the shoes on.
0: You see, and I always thought of you as a general embroiderer, so you could get, you know, clothes for any company for embroidery and everything, but really your concentration is in scrubs and surgical or medical.
2: Yeah, it's funny you say that, Tom, because yes, I want to say we're 90% all medical scrubs, but there is a 10%, and actually it's growing, of corporate wear, and people will come in with a random, like this guy yesterday, he brought a box of 10 hats that he's doing for some event, and here you go, can you embroider this for me? I'm like, sure. We don't have any minimum requirements, you know,
0: very nice.
2: And not a lot of embroidery shops have that.
1: And you're not sending out, you're doing it right
2: and we're doing it right there in-house, exactly.
0: Good. Wonderful, yeah.
1: So you've been an entrepreneur since you slid over from another country a few years ago. Tell us about that.
2: Oh boy, quite a story. Yeah, so I mean, when you grow up in a socialist country, you know, you're not allowed to be an entrepreneur,
1: right?
2: You know, because everything is owned by the state, so there's no private property, so there's no reason for you to even try to create your own business because there's not an opportunity to do so.
1: How depressing.
0: So nobody in Cuba is able to own anything?
2: Correct. Not even your own house.
0: Get out.
2: So the government owns it all, and they decide, like, oh, here's a government official that moved into town. Let's see who has the most beautiful house, and we'll give it to them.
0: Really?
2: Yeah.
1: So, that's socialism, communism. Is there a distinction here in your world?
2: In my world, there isn't. You know, it's just a more public appealing phrase that sounds more beautiful when you say socialist
0: rather
2: you know, we're all socialists, right? We would like to be socialized. Yeah. And, you know.
1: Right. Well, we need clean roads. We need roads plowed and we need water, and that's socialism, right?
2: Exactly.
1: So then they slide that way. So how do you get uptight when you hear about the trends in government and in
0: let's back up a second. You grew up in Cuba.
2: I was born and raised in Cuba. That's right.
0: So your whole family, all your extended family, all from Cuba.
2: 100% from generations.
0: So just to let people know that this isn't just some sort of a paid advertisement or
2: trust me, this is very personal to me, you know, and one of the reasons why I got into business is because I wanted to have control over my own decisions and over what we want the culture to be in our company, you know, something that I didn't grow up with, and now it's possible here because of the amazing freedoms that capitalism offers.
1: Right. So what scares you now?
2: Oh boy, I think the most scary thing right now is indoctrination on the younger kids.
0: Yeah,
2: because they're going to be the ones that are going to vote, and I see the patterns now that I grew up with, like the media taking one story but only showing you their side of their story and shifting their message so it fits their agenda, you know, and that's very scary because that's exactly how I grew up. And when you tell a lie 1,000 times, it becomes its truth.
0: Mm-hmm.
2: And when you indoctrinate the kids, that's all they'll ever know.
1: Right.
2: So that's the most scary thing that I can see.
0: Why would they do that? Because, you know, it's not like you can live in a pocket. In other words, if I'm a reporter, I'm a journalist, and I tend to lean toward socialism and all that, how am I benefiting myself and my family? Because my rights are going to be squelched just as much as the next guy.
2: Well, here's the thing that most people don't know. In a socialism or communism government, right?
0: Right.
2: What they do is, instead of capitalism is like a pyramid, right? It's a race to the top.
0: Yes.
2: And everybody has the same rights and the same freedoms to do so. Not everybody gets to the top, but everybody can do so. Mm-hmm. Socialism is, it's just lateral, right? But it actually gives people on each hand more benefits than other people. So like the government has absolute control and some people will benefit. Just to give you a quick example.
0: Yes.
2: When, school is free, right? Education is free. One of the things I grew up with. Say I wanted to become a doctor, right? It's not like I can just choose and become a doctor. I have to compete against everybody else to become a doctor. So they'll only give the school, say, 10 spots for doctors.
0: I see.
2: And then they'll prioritize children of government officials or people that are way up high in the government structure, and they'll get those spots before anybody else.
1: So they pick winners and losers.
2: Oh, they pick winners and losers. And only the very best, like the 1%, the students that get the hundreds on everything, then they'll get the chance to bid on one of those 10 spots that are available. And everybody else, you're out of luck. You have to pick a different career.
1: So if somebody says, well, hey, I'm not a socialist. I'm a democratic socialist. We're different.
2: Yeah, there is no difference in my mind, because when you start to slide down the hill, you know, that's how they get you. You know, they're not going to say, oh, we're communist. You know, we're going to do this and it's not the same. We're different. You know, we're looking out for the people and we want free healthcare and we want free this and free that and free that. Nothing's free. Somebody's paying for it. Right. And that's how they get the slide to start moving on that way, on that path, you know?
1: Right, but they'll say, well, see, you know what? All the countries that have tried it, they just didn't do it right.
2: Exactly.
0: Yeah.
1: So what is doing it right? I don't know. What would, if you were having a conversation with someone, what would you tell them? Because you're passionate about the country, you're passionate about your journey.
2: Look, on paper, it sounds amazing, right? Someone even said that Jesus was a socialist because he was, you know, spreading everything from the rich to the poor, you know. And on paper, it looks good. But actually, the problem is it doesn't work. Right. It has been tried and tested for many, many years. It just doesn't work. And anyone who thinks that it does, they should just get on a plane and go visit one of these countries that have been doing it for many, many years and see how it works out.
1: Yeah.
0: You know, we have so many great American success stories. I mean, hundreds of thousands of people who have brought themselves up from nothing to become presidents and to become leaders, great leaders and entrepreneurs making millions, right? We've seen it over and over again. How can you tell me that capitalism doesn't work?
2: I know this is going to sound like I'm bragging, but you're looking at a guy that came here with nothing but the clothes he was wearing. He didn't even speak the language.
0: Yes.
2: Like, think about that. The fact that an immigrant can come here legally with nothing and then become a business owner before 30 years old.
0: Yeah.
2: You know, what does that tell you about our system?
0: It's not perfect,
2: but it allows common people, it allows the average person to have their dreams come true.
1: Abel Ramirez Gonzalez, owner of Baber Uniform, and I'm going to call you a patriot if that's okay.
2: I am a patriot.
1: Love our country. So thank you for joining us today, my friend.
2: Thank you.
0: Danielle Basciano is coming up next. She's the Director of Operations at CNY SPCA. Stick around for that conversation right here on The Local Show on 570 WSYR 106.9 FM.
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0: You found the local show right here on 570 WSYR, 106.9 FM. 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It's the home of knee repair, not knee replacement, and you can see us on YouTube, which means you can get a good eyeful of Steve.
1: Well, I'm like that thing in your mirror, Tom. The objects are larger than they appear.
0: Yes, they are.
1: That's funny. We do radio. People are like, I didn't know you were that big.
0: So, yeah, you can check us out on the YouTube and enjoy yourself there. Danielle Basciano is with us right now. She is the director of operations at CNYSPCA. Danielle, how are you?
2: I'm great. Thank you.
0: Good. It's good to have you because, you know, Steve and I are both, major dog people, and we've had people, from all the organizations that support dogs, on the air with us. And I know that the SPCA has gone through a lot of stuff lately, and some people don't trust it. They don't know what they're doing over there. But you are part of the new guard, the new regime, so to speak, right?
2: Yeah, absolutely.
0: You're heading it up. Where'd you come from?
2: My background actually is in animal behavior. Yeah, so my trade coming into it was a certified dog and cat behavior consultant.
0: Okay.
2: And though I do have a big history of shelter work, I was actually, ironically enough, served on the board of the SPCA over 20 years ago.
0: Oh,
2: yeah, wow. And so it's kind of coming back full circle for me. But
0: are you from Syracuse then?
2: I'm actually from Canada. I'm from Toronto.
0: Oh,
2: yeah,
0: no,
2: I've been here for a long time now, though.
0: Yeah,
1: she got oot.
0: You got oot in a bit.
1: Wait a minute. Was that smoke we had earlier this week? Was that you're doing?
2: Hey, I'm a U.S. citizen now. So.
0: You know, it's funny. In '93, that's where I took my honeymoon. Was in Toronto.
2: Did you really?
0: Yeah, went walking down Yonge Street and got our picture. You know, they were showing the or not showing, but they had a production of the Phantom of the Opera at the Pantages Theater.
2: Yes, I saw that there.
0: When we went and saw that. Stayed at the Bond Hotel right there in Toronto.
2: Yeah,
0: it was very nice.
1: At the Contagious Theater?
0: Pantages.
1: I thought you were talking COVID.
0: Anyway,
1: I'm sorry.
0: Toronto, very nice place to grow up, I
2: agreed,
0: would imagine.
2: Absolutely. I moved here in 1990, so I've been here quite a while, great memories there.
0: Great job. Yeah. So you came here, and this wasn't your first job, obviously, so you did a bunch of different things. What else did you do here in Syracuse?
2: So aside from running my own business, with the training part of it, I've served on multiple boards in the nonprofit sector, and including running volunteer programs of over 200 volunteers and working in and out of the shelter in a volunteer capacity and board capacity.
0: Well, then you are very qualified, and we look forward to good things.
1: No, we do. It's exciting. I mean, we have a theory here. If people don't like dogs, we don't like them.
2: I have to agree with that. And cats, too. I'll throw that in
1: there. Big asterisk there. But we're not going to talk about the
0: My
1: guys.
0: Father always says dogs are his favorite people.
2: I like that.
0: So what has changed and what can we look forward to over at the SPCA?
2: Yes. Yeah, so a lot has changed. Our physical plant has changed quite a bit. There were a lot of deficiencies that we needed to address, and the board came in and did that right away.
0: Gotcha.
2: We continue to address that. The building, we moved into the space in 1953, so as you can imagine.
0: It's a while ago.
2: Yeah.
0: Wow.
2: Yeah, it's lacking a lot, and so we're doing our best to keep it going on. And I will say that our current board is looking for a new facility. So right now we're trying to invest what we need to invest to make sure animals are staying safe and the people that care for them are in good condition while they're working.
1: I know our friend Jane Sankey Grodger, she's involved and she just lights up. She just loves the organization and loves to help and is all about it.
2: She's one of our biggest dog walkers and animal advocates, and it's great to have her on the board.
0: So I know that there is a nationwide campaign going on right now on TV. So a lot of times I'll keep the TV when I'm editing and things like that. People think it's counterintuitive, but I need something like that's kind of like a distraction in the background.
1: That's really dumb. Go ahead.
0: Well, while I'm doing my stuff. So, and I've been seeing a lot of commercials and haven't been paying attention to the SPCA.
1: Something else?
0: America, or was it the what is that called?
1: That's not you.
2: No. So there's the ASPCA.
0: ASPCA. Yeah. That's what it is.
2: Yeah. And they're based out of New York City, but they certainly have a wide reach. We are not affiliated with any other SPCA.
0: See, I thought you guys were all the same.
2: Yeah. No, we're a separate entity altogether. Mm-hmm. Actually, we were formed in 1891. So we've been around for 135 years this year.
0: My goodness. Yeah. So what does the ASPCA do? Function?
1: Or raise money on TV, apparently.
2: Yeah. They have a wider reach, of course. So not. Okay. They work Like I said, they have a big base in New York City, but they also put programs across the country, and they provide a lot of education for local shelters like us as well. Okay, so, and there's some funding involved there. That
1: so people want to support an animal group locally, they can help support you guys,
2: correct?
1: Right? So they would go to CNYSPCA.
2: Yes.
1: So let's get this separate and talk about volunteers too, because I know Jane had talked about dog walking and things like that.
2: Oh yeah, we desperately need volunteers. We always need volunteers. We have about 130 right now.
0: Well, that's good.
2: And it's a lot, but we have, you know, over 100 animals in our care. So taking care of them, we have people that come and socialize our animals, cats, dogs, small critters.
0: But that's interesting. Yeah. You have small critters.
2: We do,
0: you know, it's not just the kind that we think of, just cats and dogs.
2: Right, yeah.
1: Okay.
2: Yeah, we get a little bit of everything. I mean, primarily cats and dogs, but we'll have rabbits,
1: ferrets, going to walk a guinea pig? Where are you going?
2: That's what we call it, socializing, not walking. Yeah, that would not be the safest.
1: So how does someone, if they see, you know what, we've been talking about getting a family pet, and what's the process? What would they do?
2: Yeah, so they can start by looking on our website. They can fill out an application online and get that approved, and then you can see a list of our available animals on our website as well.
1: So get approved. So do I have to, like, never have got a speeding ticket? Or when you say approved, it makes me a little uptight.
2: It's not that strict. We want to make sure that you own your own residence, and if you don't, that your landlord approves of you having an animal.
1: Okay.
2: Make sure that you have a veterinarian set up, so that way your animal will get good care. And basically, we do a little interview with you for matchmaking purposes, because we want to make sure that we find you the right fit.
1: What would be a nice fit for Tom?
0: Pop belly pigs. Do you have any of those?
2: I don't know you well enough to say yet.
1: So you kind of, how do I say this? You take dogs that are maybe hard to place sometimes. Is that fair?
2: We do. We don't actually get a choice in a lot of the animals we take, because we contract with about 17 municipalities.
0: Oh, I see.
2: And so we, get what we get. And so our goal is to work with them as much as we can. We have a strong behavior program in place to make sure that we get them as adoptable as we can, as well as making sure they have good quality of life while they're with us.
1: So you do some training for the dogs?
2: Oh, absolutely. Dogs and cats.
1: Stop with the cats.
2: I can't help it. I have to plug the cats.
1: Train a cat not to flip you off and it walks by.
0: Do we still have a big problem around town with feral cats? Is that a big thing?
2: Overpopulation in general, and that certainly includes cats. There's just generally not enough homes for animals.
1: So the CNYSPCA, great place to get a dog and cat, too, if you want to get a cat.
2: Yeah.
1: And little critters and some other things. We really appreciate you joining us. Get information. You can call them 454-4479. 454-4479, CNYSPCA.org. We appreciate you joining us today.
2: Thank you so much.
0: All right, Steve, that's going to wrap up today's show. 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
29: From the 570 WSYR newsroom, I'm Anthony Panasiewicz. A teen is facing charges for allegedly pointing a laser pointer at a state police helicopter on Friday night. Police say the 16-year-old used the pointer during Syracuse Nationals after-hours event near Buckley Road in Salina. After being tracked with the chopper's thermal imaging system, the teen was arrested, charged, and released without incident. The state DOT says it will begin work on upgrades to a busy intersection near the Micron plant in Clay. Left turn lanes and traffic signals at each leg of the intersection of Route 31 and Caudnoy Road will soon be constructed. Officials say the major trucking choke point will see enhanced safety and traffic flow as construction on the chip-making plant continues. And Republican candidate for Governor Bruce Blakeman is taking a stand for data centers. Blakeman told Syracuse.com that worries over high electricity and water demands can be addressed by requiring developers to build their own systems. He said that data centers are the future and that his opponent, Governor Kathy Hochul's moratorium, was wrong. Next update in 30 minutes. Breaking news anytime. I'm Anthony Panaswitz on Syracuse's Breaking News Weather and Traffic Station, News Radio 570 WSYR.
0: Getting back, I'm Paul Stevens, Fox News. The U.S. striking Iran hard last night following the deaths of two service members in Jordan. Madeline Rivera in D.C.
1: CENTCOM says the latest round of strikes yesterday weren't only meant to degrade Iran's ability to hit ships in the Strait of Hormuz. They also targeted IRGC forces that they say launch attacks against U.S. service members in Jordan on Friday. We have yet to learn the identities of the two fallen service members. The U.S. says they were killed as they and partner forces defended themselves from Iranian ballistic missile and drone attacks. One service member is currently missing in action. Four American service members were evacuated to Jordanian hospitals. They have since been released.
0: And that's Fox's Madeline Rivera again in D.C. Popular social media influencer brothers Andrew and Tristan Tate arrested in Miami following years of legal battles.
2: A pair of British social media influencers are behind bars after being arrested by U.S. Marshals the moment they stepped on American soil. Brothers Andrew and Tristan Tate were arrested in Miami Saturday. British authorities requested the help of the U.S. seeking their extradition. On rape and human trafficking charges, the brothers have built their so-called empire on ideas of male dominance and misogyny. They are expected in federal court next week.
0: Fox Chanley, painter in New York. Now, the Tates have faced numerous controversies and legal troubles in the past, but they continue to deny all of the serious allegations against them. The Akron Zoo in Ohio forced to shut down Saturday early due to a bomb threat. Zoo officials saying it's consistent with threats received at other major zoos, including those in Phoenix, Seattle, Miami, and Cleveland. The string of bomb threats, as well as some swatting incidents, have been impacting zoos in the U.S. for about 3 months now. No explosives or other hazardous materials have been found. 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
3: American Sam Burns is the leader at 10 under par. He has a two-shot lead after three rounds at the Open Championship. World Cup final is today, Spain against Argentina from MetLife Stadium in East Rutherford, New Jersey. At the ballparks, the Cubs over the Twins 6-2. Matthew Boyd now 6-1. He wins his fourth straight start. Jays clip the White Sox 1-0. Shane Bieber and three relievers combine on a four-hitter. The Rockies rout the Reds 10-3. TJ Rumfield, four hits and a two-run homer. Phillies 6 and the Mets 1. Kyle Schwarber, his major league leading 33rd home run. A doubleheader, the Pirates and Guardians split a pair. Red Sox have now won 12 straight games after beating the Rays 7-6. Will Abreu go ahead two-run home run in the 7th inning. The Orioles beat the Astros 4-2 in 11 frames. Baltimore's on a 6-game winning streak. Orioles have also reportedly signed starting pitcher Kyle Bradish to a $90 million extension. That's sports. I'm Trey Bender.
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6: Well, he is Greek-American. 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
31: 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He's John Katsimatidis, and this is the Cats Roundtable.

0: Good morning, America. This is the Cats Roundtable. John Catsimatidis here. A great show for you today. Lynn Shaw about protecting our children. Senator Ron Johnson. Senator Roger Marshall. Former Speaker Newt Gingrich. Dr. Peter Michalos. General John Tykert. Congressman Brian Mast. Congresswoman Claudia Tenney. Steve Cates. Dr. Sky. Michael Cohen. And he wants to talk about what happened with the president's speech. Let's start off with Dr. Mehmet Oz. Calling back today, Dr. Mehmet Oz, what's going on with all the fraud, etc., etc., etc.? Dr. Oz, give us an update.
1: Well, today's a good day to go to church. And when you're at church, you learn about being righteous and how you take care of your neighbor. And that's how we're judged as a society, how we take care of those who are most vulnerable amongst us. And we are not doing as well as one would hope because of the fraud. And if you're thinking about this problem the right way, you will acknowledge that the best thing we can do to protect folks who are struggling is to make sure they get access to the resources that we have provided them. As a great people, we've created over the last 60 years these beautiful social safety net programs of Medicaid and Medicare, but they are being defrauded. And they're being hurt oftentimes by foreign governments or foreign-run criminal syndicate organizations. And right in New York, Nick Shirley and I spent some time investigating what's going on in Queens and Brooklyn. Now, in these boroughs, they have these programs, especially in parts like Flushing, Queens, where there's a large Chinese and Korean population that has immigrated to this country. And they have a culture of getting together in what are called social adult daycare centers, where you sort of get together, you play mahjong or bridge or tai chi, or you hang out a little bit, right? Many societies do that for their elderly. They have a place to stay. Normally, the government doesn't pay for it. In New York, because New Yorkers are so kind, they created a mechanism to pay for these programs. And what ends up happening, and these are run, we believe, under the auspices of the Chinese organized criminal groups that are also doing human trafficking in the East Coast, they have managed to basically own the Medicare beneficiary cards of the seniors that go there. Let me explain that. You're an older person. You go to this club. You say, hey, what do you got for me? And the owner says, I'll give you $1,000 a month. You pretend that you come here every day. I need your Medicare beneficiary number. It's like a credit card number that Medicare gives you. Give me that number, and I'll go off and do what you want to do. I take that number, if I'm the owner. They start to charge fake things against that number. They pretend they're sending this really expensive wheelchair. They pretend that they're sending expensive branded medications. They make scheduling appointments they never go to, tests they never get, treatments they don't receive or don't need. And they begin to bankrupt all the legitimate people because they make so much money, they buy up the entire business. We believe most of these programs that have generated $2.1 billion against New York Medicaid, which, of course, I have to reimburse because I run Medicaid at the federal level, is being stolen. And just to put it in context, the entire state of New York uses only $400 million. So these guys have $2.1 billion in two boroughs.
0: The last time me and you talked, there was a big difference in

0: Why? Because if I take somebody and pay them to carry their groceries upstairs for their parents, which we are doing in New York State, the number one job in New York State by a factor of two is people who do that. They're called personal care service individuals. They're basically people who are living in the neighborhood, maybe your kids, doing simple tasks for other people living in the neighborhood, and we're paying them. Like, these are things your family would normally do for you for free. But when you pay for them, the state says, oh, I had someone who was unemployed. Now I can employ them and charge the federal government. I mean, how brilliant is that? So now it's a jobs program. And I'll add one more thing to it. We've learned that the unions are now unionizing these people, which means the federal government is paying salaries that go to union dues, and then the union dues fund the campaigns of the Democrats in the state. So now you have political patronage on top of a jobs program. So, John, you tell me, isn't that a really smart thing to do if you're leading the state of New York?
1: We got another minute left. What would you like to say to all our listeners?
0: Well, the best news I can give everybody right there is we have it all a government approach. The president has, during the State of the Union, asked the vice president to run the White House Anti-Fraud Task Force. What that means is that Treasury and Commerce and my agency, Health and Human Services and Medicaid, and all the different elements of the government are all pulling the oars in the same direction. I'll give you one concrete example. If we find or suspect that someone is stealing from Medicaid, do you know what we do with that person's number? We give it to the IRS. And here's what we say: this person we think is stealing from Medicaid. If they're willing to steal from our most vulnerable, they're probably not paying their taxes. Check it. And although they can't tell us what they find, they shouldn't, and they don't, it is helpful for us to be able to pass along this information so we can see if they're cheating other parts of government. Because if you steal from one part of government, you'll go ahead and steal from all parts. Because what you really are saying is, I don't care about America. I'm just going to take advantage of this piggy bank, take advantage of the American people, and I'm here to say no mas. Secretary Kennedy, me, under the leadership of the president and vice president, no more. We are watching you, and if you're hearing this broadcast right now, don't just walk away from us. Start running, because we're coming after you.
1: Dr. Mehmet Oz, thank you for what you do for our government and what you do for all Americans, and thank you so much.
0: God bless you, my friend. Take care.
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1: 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Here's Jake Novak.
2: The world's biggest EV market is cooling off. It's China, and EV sales are down 13% so far this year. That has a lot to do with the weak Chinese economy, but China's pain will likely be global markets' gain. Many of those unsold EVs there will be shipped overseas, especially to Europe. Of course, the U.S. is still banning Chinese-made EVs here, so those bargains won't be available in America yet. Stay tuned. 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
1: 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Now, here's Yana Derulis.
3: President Trump has signed an executive order backing regenerative farming as a health priority, directing federal agencies to investigate links between farming, chemicals, and chronic disease. As RFK Jr. put it, health starts with how food is grown. And here's a good one. Your body already makes the hormone Ozempic mimics. Buckwheat, leafy greens, and berries can help boost it naturally. I'm Yana Derulis for the Worldwide News Network.
4: NBC News Radio, I'm Lisa Taylor. President Trump says the deaths of two U.S. service members by an Iranian attack is a shame. The two soldiers were killed Friday in an Iranian airstrike on a U.S. military base in Jordan, and a third soldier has been reported missing.

0: U.S. has retaliated by launching airstrikes on Iran for an eighth night. On Saturday, Trump told the New York Post the soldiers' deaths were a shame, but they die because they don't want to see Iran have a nuclear weapon. A severe storm front is headed for the Midwest this week, with forecasters warning of thunderstorms producing hail, damaging winds, and torrential downpours starting Monday afternoon, with Wisconsin getting the worst of it. Wind gusts could hit 70 miles per hour, and isolated tornadoes are possible. Tuesday, the storm front will push into the lower Midwest, including much of Ohio. The storms could produce lightning strikes capable of sparking wildfires. But they could also, however, clear up the Canadian wildfire smoke that's been blanketing the area. The bassist for the 90s band L7 has died. Jim Forbes has more. What's up with what's going
1: down in every city and every town? Jennifer Finch was one of the founding members of the all-female rock band. Just last week, Finch revealed she had been diagnosed with an aggressive form of brain cancer. On Saturday, L7 wrote on their Instagram page, quote, "With a very heavy heart, we announce that our beloved bandmate, friend, and fellow troublemaker, Jennifer Finch, has passed away today, and that she was loved by fans worldwide." Finch was 59 years old. I'm Jim Forbes.
0: Thousands of Meta's Facebook and Instagram users are reporting outages this morning. Outage tracker Down Detector shows 63% of Facebook users had problems accessing their accounts on their website, and Instagram users reported problems with their app. Another chance to grab over half a billion is coming Monday night. The Powerball jackpot has rolled up to an estimated $544 million. 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
5: Like It Is, giving you both sides of the story with common sense thinking. 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
6: Welcome back to the Cats Roundtable. Chairman Brian Mast, the U.S. representative from Florida's 21st Congressional District, and also Chairman of the Foreign Affairs Committee. So many things going on in foreign affairs. I mean, can you sort things out for us?
7: What we're sorting out right now is obviously everything going on with Iran, the most untrustworthy regime anywhere across the globe. And they're proving to be what we've always known them to be, this regime that will do everything to lie, everything to destroy the United States of America, our ally Israel. And as they're proving, all of their neighbors in the Gulf, Qatar, UAE, Bahrain, Saudi Arabia, Kuwait, Jordan, anybody that they can strike, everybody's realizing how foolish it was to even consider for a second that they could move any closer to a nuclear weapon with just what they're doing with drones and ballistic missiles. Everybody is becoming very clear-eyed about the threat that President Trump knew them to be from day one.
6: The Chinese, how badly are they affecting our economy? How badly are they affecting our drugs that are coming in? I just felt that they're interfering with our education department in our universities, the fentanyl in Mexico, the babies that they're having in California. I understand there's hundreds of different homes, and we did a whole story on that, with 40 Chinese women in it having babies.
7: What could we add to that list? We could add to they steal every bit of intellectual property that they can from any American company. They're literally smuggling the best chips anywhere made on the globe, American chips in any way they can, into their country through all these shell corporations. They do that so that they can steal the models that are made by companies like Anthropic, these AI models that are made. They, you already mentioned the universities, but anywhere that they can conduct espionage into our banking system, into our utilities, into our Department of War, that is what they want to do. So anybody that thinks that they don't want to do the same thing to our elections or they weren't trying to is being entirely naive about this, that China would all of a sudden be, well, we'll do all of this espionage, but we wouldn't do it to their elections. They are absolutely trying our elections. They've been an adversary for a long time. They brought COVID on the entire earth, and that was absolutely on purpose, which the president was telling us about even back then. But you had people like Nancy Pelosi saying, you can't call it the China virus. President always calls things for what they are. He calls the balls and strikes, and that's exactly what he was doing last night, calling the balls and strikes and saying, hey, we're not going to allow them to interfere in our elections. Here's all the vulnerabilities that we have, and that's going to be taken care of for this midterm.
6: Congressman, I understand Boeing has been, a lot of intellectual rights have been stolen by China, and they're stealing other intellectual rights from other companies. Has Congressman on top of that?
7: The coercion that takes place by China is not new, and it usually follows two very specific patterns. So sometimes the coercion goes like this. They steal any of the intellectual property that they can. Then they copy it. Then they bring a similar, maybe in many cases, exactly the same product to market. They sell it in the market significantly cheaper than what is the real market price. They destroy the U.S. or the European company that legitimately developed that intellectual property. And once they destroy them, then there's nothing but room for the Chinese company that stole it and copied it. Or the other way that they do it is they make these corporations. They say, listen, if you want to work in China, that's fine. We're happy to have you. But you have to have a Chinese headquarters. And when you have a Chinese headquarters, you have to have all of your servers with all of your information, all of your intellectual property. That all has to be located inside of China as well. And then once it's in China, they have the, you know, the keys to the, they have the keys to the kingdom, and they steal all of the intellectual property and go through all of the steps that I just laid out.
6: What else would you like to tell people?
7: Let's bring Iran, you know, back into this for a moment. So what is taking place with Iran actually is really just an escalation of what has been the status quo for decades. A lot of people don't know it, but Iran was attacking as many ships as they could going in and out of the Straits of Hormuz long before Operation Epic Fury ever took place. They were attacking America long before Epic Fury took place. We lost three Americans a year and a half ago in a place called Tower 22 in Jordan by the hand of Iran because it was just another day for them that they wanted to attack Americans. If you contacted Lloyd's of London, who does all of the underwriting, the insurance underwriting, every single ship that goes through the Straits of Hormuz for years before they go in the Straits, they get an insurance policy. When they're on their way out of the Straits, they get an insurance policy from a company like Lloyd's of London. Why? Because it's always been that risk. What they are doing is elevating that risk. And President Trump, again, to first, President Trump has been the first president to say, no, we're not going to accept that as the status quo. This isn't going to continue any further. They're not going to attack us. We're going to bring that to an end, and we're going to do everything to bring that to an end. And, of course, it makes absolutely no sense for them to have any kind of nuclear weapons because they just hold us all hostage with those as well in the same way that they're trying to do right now.
6: Congressman Brian Mast, I want to thank you for coming on, and let's catch up again real soon.
7: Anytime, my friend.
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6: With us today is Congresswoman Claudia Tenney, represents the 24th Congressional District in New York. Congresswoman, how did you feel about the president's speech on Thursday night? How do you feel about the Voting Act?
8: It was a very important speech that the president gave. Obviously, you know, voter integrity is really important. I know that intimately. I've had tough elections, including my election of 2020, where I spent 100 days in court. I was winning by 28,422 votes and ended up only winning by 109 and didn't get sworn into Congress until February of 2021. It was kind of a crazy situation.
6: I didn't realize, it's been so many years already, I didn't realize that had happened to you. In other words, did you feel like something was going on behind your back?
8: Of course. We know that under the pandemic, there was no way to track some of these things. There were no safeguards in place for voters, especially in New York, where, you know, we have these people who can, you can register voters, you can register illegal immigrants, they're on their honor, they can go to the DMV, they can get a license, and while they're at the tablet, they can sit there and they can say, you know, the tablet says, would you like to register to vote? And you press yes. Now, remember, the person behind the counter doesn't know what you're doing. It's a confidential tablet. And you're on your honor. You can say, yes, what party would you like to register in? You press that button, and then it's and then you press send, and you're all registered to vote in New York State. And, you know, this is, you know, not safeguarding that it's a citizen that's voting, which, by the way, which is really important, John, is everybody's talking about this, and I know the president's talking about Save America. The state of New York, you know, the Democrats down in New York City tried to get non-citizens eligible for votes. This went all the way to the Court of Appeals, the top court in New York. All liberal judges, you know, appointed by either Governor Cuomo or Governor Hochul right now, they determined in the Court of Appeals, the highest state court in the state of New York, one of the most important courts in the nation, said only citizens can vote in our election based on our state law, our state constitution, and our federal law. So that is really important for people to know. You know, from the Democrats say, we don't want, you know, to have any kind of proof that citizens vote, and we don't need to have ID. The Court of Appeals says that. A left-leaning Court of Appeals says that. Most voters agree with that. So, you know, we're kind of fighting over the fact that the Democrats don't like this because President Trump has put that out there. So, yes, we need to safeguard our elections. We're the United States of America. I went down to Honduras. I've said this before in your show. As an election observer last November, they have voter ID. They have proof of citizenship. They have proof of precinct. They have biometrics that prove that when you go to the voter rolls and you go to the right precinct, they match that up. You have to prove that you live there. You have to prove you're eligible to vote in that precinct. And they make sure of that by having an ID. So, you know, if a country like Honduras, an emerging country in a poor nation, can do that, we can certainly do that in the United States. It should be 100% issued by both Democrats and Republicans. But because President Trump is pushing this, the Democrats immediately reject it. And also, they want to continue to cheat in elections. It's just that simple. It's not, oh, well, we're going to, you know, disenfranchise voters. Absolutely ridiculous. That is not only misogynist, it's racist.
6: Claudia Tenney, thank you for your wisdom. Thank you so much, and we'll catch up with you again soon.
8: Thanks. Great talking to you. Hope to see you soon.
6: Thank you for listening to the Cats Roundtable. We'll be right back right after this break.
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9: Who's ever heard of a REIT? 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Equity Residential and Avalon Bay Communities have just merged to form the single largest REIT in the country. Never been against the United States. I'm Suzanne Miller.
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10: 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In February, she posted a video of herself in the studio and told Entertainment Tonight,
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12: From the 570 WSYR newsroom, I'm Anthony Panazowicz. A teen is facing charges after allegedly pointing a laser at a state police helicopter. Police say the 16-year-old used the laser pointers on Friday night during the Syracuse Nationals after-hours event near Buckley Road in Salina. After being tracked with the chopper's thermal imaging system, the teen was arrested, charged, and released without incident. Syracuse University's Hall of Languages is getting over $1 million to replace its windows. The college is receiving $1.5 million $40 million as part of a larger award of over $42 million for infrastructure and modernization grants to university campuses. Hamilton College, Hobart and William Smith, and more are also receiving funding. And Republican candidate for governor Bruce Blakeman is taking a stand for data centers. Blakeman told Syracuse.com that worries over high electricity and water demands can be addressed by requiring developers to build their own systems, with him also taking a stance against Governor Kathy Hochul's data center moratorium. Next update in 30 minutes, breaking news anytime. I'm Anthony Panazowicz on Syracuse's breaking news, weather, and traffic station, News Radio 570 WSYR.
10: News, I'm Ann Carrick. New York City Mayor Zohran Mamdani says he's consulting with city lawyers to determine if New York has legal authority to arrest Israeli Prime Minister Benjamin Netanyahu should the Prime Minister attend the UN General Assembly in September.
13: Whatever the law allows me to do in New York City, that's what we will do, but we won't be writing our own laws to that end. That's an active conversation with our legal department.
10: The mayor has called Netanyahu a war criminal who belongs in The Hague. Fox's Deborah Valentine. After years of legal battles, infamous social media influencer brothers Andrew and Tristan Tate arrested Saturday in Miami. Fox's Chanley Painter.
14: The brothers have built their so-called empire on ideas of male dominance and misogyny. They are expected in federal court next week.
10: The Tates have faced numerous legal troubles related to sexual assault and trafficking charges. They deny the allegations. 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
15: American Sam Burns is the leader at 10 under par. He has a two-shot lead after three rounds at the Open Championship. World Cup final is today, Spain against Argentina from MetLife Stadium in East Rutherford, New Jersey. At the ballparks, the Cubs over the Twins 6-2. Matthew Boyd now 6-1. He wins his fourth straight start. Jays clip the White Sox 1-0. Shane Bieber and three relievers combine on a four-hitter. The Rockies rout the Reds 10-3. TJ Rumfield, four hits and a two-run homer. Philly 6 and the Mets 1. Kyle Schwarber, his major league leading 33rd home run. A doubleheader, the Pirates and Guardians split a pair. Red Sox have now won 12 straight games after beating the Rays 7-6. Will Abreu go-ahead two-run home run in the 7th inning. The Orioles beat the Astros 4-2 in 11 frames. Baltimore's on a 6-game winning streak. Orioles have also reportedly signed starting pitcher Kyle Bradish to a $90 million extension. That's sports. I'm Trey Bender.
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17: 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Weather.
18: Sunny to partly cloudy and a bit better air quality today. High 74. Partly cloudy tonight. Low 55. Hazy sun. Warm day tomorrow. The high 82. Partly cloudy for tomorrow night. Low 68. Clouds breezy and humid. Shower and thunderstorm on Tuesday. Could see some flash flooding and damaging wind. The high for Tuesday afternoon at 81. From the Stella Roofing Weather Center, I'm Steve Williams.
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6: Welcome back to the Cats Roundtable. 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With us today is Brigadier General John Tykett. General, you heard President Trump's speech on Thursday night. What did you think?
25: John, the thing that struck me the most is that there is a comprehensive, holistic attempt by the Chinese Communist Party to undermine the core of our republic, and I'm very concerned about it. He made a great case, and I think that the focus going forward needs to be on some of the domestic elements that covered that up. But really, the biggest thing that we need to do is find a way to punish China for their activities that are striving to undermine the core of our democracy.
6: President Trump said it the right way with Iran. 47 years of getting screwed by Iran, and China, I'm not sure they're much better.
25: No, I actually don't think that they are. And again, I think that they are trying in every way possible. In fact, using a strategy that they developed about 47 years ago called unrestricted warfare to undermine us as a country. I'm extremely concerned about it. And here's just a data point, John. There are 200,000 Chinese students currently in American universities. Their number one priority is to steal American intellectual property. Why we continue to allow Chinese students to populate key locations around our country in American universities is beyond me. They're doing it to undermine us, and we need to stop it now.
6: Russia and Ukraine, who do you trust less?
25: Well, I trust Russia far less. That I think Ukraine, first of all, they didn't start this war, but they actually are doing very well against a determined adversary that is unwilling to stop. Putin started this 4.5 years ago, and while there are some reasons to be concerned about Zelensky and Ukraine, that they are defending themselves brilliantly. Russia is unwilling to stop, even though it's driving their economic system into the ground. You know, the Russian Central Bank not too long ago said that their economic outlook is dismal. Their future is bleak. And for some reason, Putin doesn't understand it's in his best interest to stop. But he's the aggressor here. We've got to always remember that, which is why it is reasonable for us to continue to support Ukraine in a sustainable way. And I think because they're starting to gain territory and take the fight to the Russian economy, that they're going to ultimately succeed, whether Putin realizes it or not.
6: Brigadier General Tykert, thank you for everything you've done for our country, and we'll catch up again real soon.
25: John, I always love being on with you. Keep having me back anytime.
0: The Cats Roundtable.
6: The former Speaker, Newt Gingrich, is with us. And Newt, the other day in the Congress, 100 congressmen in the Democratic Party voted against giving arms to Israel. Has the Socialist Party taken over the Democratic Party?
1: In all honesty, you now have a big government socialist party with weird values. And just take that phrase, and if the average American, if we could get every American to understand, like the old Oldsmobile commercial years ago, you know, this is not your father's Democratic Party. This has now become, and you saw that the senator from Pennsylvania has suggested he might well leave the party if it becomes an anti-Israel party. And I think you're going to see more of this kind of thing, because what's happening is it's a combination. Big government socialism has been here a long time. In many ways, Lyndon Johnson's Great Society, all the things that Obama did, the things that Biden did, created bigger bureaucracy, higher taxes, more government controls. But in the last 30 years, we've added a weird values component that's really strange, in that the average American, you know, the simplest example is whether or not men should participate in women's sports. And overwhelmingly, the average American believes that women should have the opportunity to compete without having somebody who was born as a male, who is physically bigger, stronger, and more powerful, you know, basically eliminate women's sports. I mean, if you have enough men claiming to be female, you literally will end women's sports for all practical purposes. Well, the average American gets that. Now, if you're part of the weird values Democratic Party, you're shocked at the idea that we would discriminate against a 6'7" male who happened to be born male just because he wants to wrestle with women. And they have a internal model that the weakest people always have to be protected. And so transgenderism, for example, is a very big part of it. But it goes beyond that. We now have Democrat members of Congress. We have a person who just won a primary in New York who said she doesn't actually reach for a napkin if her hand gets dirty. She just wipes it on the U.S. flag. That was a deliberate comment of contempt for the United States. And as I was telling you earlier, John, before we got on the air, I've been fascinated because at the very same day this week, I ran across a new poll in Minnesota, which has the Republican candidate for the U.S. Senate, tied with the Democratic candidate. And I ran across a poll in Oregon, which has the Republican candidate tying the incumbent governor in Oregon. Now, these are states that have not elected statewide Republicans for a very long time. So when you start to see those kind of things happening, you begin to wonder about the underlying momentum that is growing out there. I follow a guy named Seth Keschel, who I think is the smartest single analyst in America. He doesn't worry about polling data. He looks at voter registration, and he picked every single one of the swing states accurately in 2024, including New Hampshire, which did not go for Trump. He said it wouldn't. He said it would get closer, but that the underlying voter registration hasn't switched enough yet. Well, in almost all of these states, the migration since then has been towards the Republicans. That says to me that you could have a very different election this fall than people expect.
6: What I really, really believe, I believe foreign money is influencing and coming into the United States and helping the Democratic Socialists to take over the Democratic Party.
1: No, I think that's absolutely right, and I think we'll find that out over the next year or two, because you can't have this much money sloshing around, if you will. By the way, we shouldn't chat this Sunday without taking a brief moment to remember our very, very good friend Lindsey Graham. It was an enormous shock for Calista and me last weekend to wake up and realize that here's a guy who, you know, he came in 1994 as part of our freshman class. He was always happy, always positive, always engaged, always had energy. And he was so deeply, passionately committed to America and to America doing well. I just have to say that we will miss him dearly. But all of us who have worked hard to help this country lost a wonderful friend and ally in Lindsey Graham.
6: Thank you so much, Newt, for calling in. God bless you. God bless America. And we'll catch up again real soon.
1: Great.
6: Thank you for listening to the Cats Roundtable. We'll be right back right after this break.
2: It's the Cats Roundtable. 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
7: High in South Dakota's Black Hills, four presidents gaze out over the land they helped shape. Washington, Jefferson, Roosevelt, and Lincoln carved into granite for the ages. 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
8: January 16th, 1919, the 18th Amendment, barring the manufacture, sale, and transportation of liquors in the United States, is ratified. Exactly 1 year later, Congress passed the Volstead Act, which enforced the prohibition. On the bright side, there was a real decline in arrests for drunkenness, hospitalization for alcoholism, and instances of liver-related medical problems. Prohibition was repealed in 1933.
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26: Protesters are taking to the streets in Maine in the aftermath of a deadly ICE shooting. Demonstrators marched in Portland Saturday, calling for ICE agents to be taken off the streets. This comes after an agent shot and killed a man Monday. The Colombian national was reportedly fleeing agents in his vehicle when a federal officer opened fire, killing him. Federal officials have said the man wasn't the intended target of the arrest warrant that the agents were carrying out. A Utah man has been killed by a lightning strike near Salt Lake City. Gordon Scott reports.
4: The Salt Lake City Sheriff's search and rescue team was dispatched shortly after noon to the east peak of American Fork Twin Peaks and quickly located the hiker who was pronounced dead at the scene. The hiker's identity has not been released. In a statement, the Sheriff's Department expressed its appreciation to the Snowbird Ski Patrol for assisting with the safe transport of the victim's hiking partner off the mountain.
26: Hyundai is recalling over 47,000 Kona SUVs for a defect with a rear center seatbelt. The National Highway Traffic Safety Administration says the recall covers nearly 48,000 vehicles, including certain 2025 Hyundai Kona Electric and 2026 Hyundai Kona model. The automaker said the rear center seatbelt buckle may fail to properly restrain a passenger during a crash. Owner notification letters are expected to be mailed September 11th, and dealers will replace the rear center seat buckle assembly free of charge. The widow of a Los Angeles County Sheriff's deputy killed in a grenade explosion has filed a lawsuit against the county and others. Victor Lemus was one of three members of the Sheriff Department's arson and explosives detail killed last year when the grenade exploded. It happened during a training-related incident in East Los Angeles. The suit alleges inadequate training, unsafe practices, and leadership failures led to the blast. The complaint, filed earlier this week in Los Angeles Superior Court by Nancy Lemus, names L.A. County, the Los Angeles County Sheriff's Department, Sheriff Robert Luna, and others as defendants. Lisa Taylor, NBC News Radio.
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27: It does not spread human to human. It grows in these hot water areas where there's cooling tanks and hot weather, and the bacteria grows. And one of the problems is if you don't catch it early, it can cause a severe pneumonia and you can end up in the ICU, and some people have even died from Legionnaire's disease. And there are solutions, and in places like Florida, what they do is they have ultraviolet C germicidal lamps, and what they do is they kill mold, viruses, and bacteria. The Nobel Prize in Medicine in 1903 was killing skin infections using UVC light, and before antibiotics, that's how they treated sepsis, which is an infection in the blood. They used to let the blood out, zap it with UVC, and put it back in the vessels. Now they use it in aquariums, they use it in dirty ponds. Swimming pools even use it, because when you have an inline UV lamp and the water travels through, you don't have to use as much chlorine. And in the early 1900s, after it got the Nobel Prize, it was actually a bunch of Greeks who lived in Marseille, France, who came up with the idea, and they started using UVC lamps through these clear glass lamps. So the water supply that people would drink and shower in Marseille, France, they zapped it with UVC. So if you put, like they do in Florida, inside the cooling towers, submersible UVC lamps. And these lamps are like $100. You can buy them on Amazon, actually. They submerse them in the water, and it kills because it disrupts the DNA of viruses, mold, and bacteria. They also put it in the air return handlers and air conditioning system in hospitals, nursing homes, and many of the buildings in Florida have it because it zaps the air. And you and I actually used them during COVID, if you recall, and we were telling others to put it inside their air handlers because it's very inexpensive to do. So you constantly are cleaning the air from all types of air, mold, virus, and bacteria, but specifically now we're worried about Legionnaire's disease. The other thing in Florida, what they do is they do random sample testing and cultures of these cooling towers, and even whirlpool baths and hot tubs. Legionnaires tends to want to grow in those too, and I know of cases where people caught it in hot tubs. And then you just have these UV lamps, or at night when you put the cover, for example, on a hot tub, you have these submersible UV lamps, and they're all night killing all the bad bacteria. So I think every building in Manhattan, an inexpensive, quick solution is install it in the air handlers and all these large buildings, and also put it inside the cooling towers, and also the people who service the cooling towers. If you have dirty hands, or people who go to the bathroom, sometimes they don't wash their hands, and you're cleaning or working on these cooling towers, there should be protocols that people should wear a mask and gloves.
6: It kills the bacteria and the ultraviolet. It's the same way some of those, during COVID, we had those air filters with the blue light in them. Is that correct?
27: Yeah, absolutely. Yeah, because it not only is a HEPA filter, but as the air passed by, it got zapped with the blue light, and it killed the bacteria. So this is very important, because when these bacteria spread, they cause problems. The good news is there are antibiotics to treat it. And, of course, we're in a great New York City and great hospitals like Columbia Presbyterian, New York Hospital, NYU. We have all these great medical centers, Mount Sinai, and we have great access to great care. And fortunately, you know, if you catch it early and you treat it, it can be controlled. But I think that if people adopt
6: it's relevant, policies, relatively inexpensive, right?
27: Yeah, very inexpensive. The UV bulbs are basically $100, and they already use them in Florida. They can just copy what they do in the buildings in Florida and the cooling towers, and also what a lot of people do in a lot of swimming pools. And even on my, you know, whole house water filter, some people have it. So as the water is coming, for example, people with well water, you can also zap it with this UVC germicidal light. You don't want it to be exposed directly to humans. The reason we don't use it for skin infections, because it can cause cancer, because it's very high energy. But it does kill the bugs and the bad bacteria in the water. It doesn't harm humans when it's not in direct contact with us. And that's just something very important that we want the public to know about, that there are solutions, and to keep listening to learn more health tips on how to live long and prosper.
6: Dr. Peter Michalos, thank you for your wisdom, and we'll catch up again real soon.
27: Thank you, John, for always getting the truth out on the Cats Roundtable.
16: The Cats Roundtable.
6: Steve Cates, otherwise known as Dr. Sky. What you have in mind?
17: Well, good morning, John.
18: But here, John, we talk a lot of space stories, but here's one that almost sounds like science fiction. The Earth, from time to time, pulls in some of these small asteroids, and they get classified as mini-moons. Well, here's the headline story this week. There's a small little asteroid, maybe 100 feet in diameter. It was discovered in Hawaii back in 2016, and its Hawaiian name, here we go, and I'm not an expert in the Hawaiian language, but I'll do the best I can. It's officially known as Kamo'oaliwa. And if you translate that from Hawaiian, it means an oscillating celestial object. It rotates every 28 minutes, not going to hurt the Earth by any means. But what's interesting is that China has sent a space probe there called Tianwen-2. And it's actually orbiting this particular little body. Hopefully in the next few months, John, it'll scoop up some material from it, bring it back to Earth. Because guess what? Many believe, astronomers, scientists, that this is actually a piece of the moon that was blasted off the surface of the moon maybe millions of years ago through other big impacts that hit the moon.
6: How big is this thing?
18: Only about 100 feet in diameter. Isn't that incredible? A little object, 100 feet in diameter.
6: Yeah.
18: It's caught up in kind of the Earth's, you know, gravity. But what's amazing is the Chinese spacecraft, John, is actually going to try to scoop up something. It's going to orbit it for a while to, you know, to make that precise moment in time. But some believe there's a large crater on the moon called Giordano Bruno. And some believe an asteroidal impact hit it maybe millions, maybe billions of years ago. And we're trying to identify what this material is, but it's two stories in one. That the Earth occasionally gets these mini moons that lock into our orbit, and then they move away.
6: What else is the old mysteries of the day?
18: Well, John, here's something else. It goes back to Earth with companies that are developing space technology, whether it's science fiction or not. Let's start off with a company called Space Mirror. The FCC, this is amazing, just approved Space Mirror, put in these particular big mirrors in space that you'd unfurl, like, you know, a big sheet of aluminum foil type. And that its purpose would beam down sunlight down onto the Earth in a three-mile area, you know, swatch of material or pattern on the Earth. Now, this is very controversial because the people in astronomy say, oh, no, hell no, we don't want to do that. You're going to ruin the quality of the nighttime sky. But, John, isn't it possible if for certain situations, maybe military purposes or who knows what, you could actually beam down sunlight in a three-mile area when the rest of the sky is dark and the rest of the Earth is dark? It's a concept, maybe goes science fiction now, but you never know. There may be practical purposes. What say you?
6: Well, you're absolutely right. There could be some practical purposes. Now, I listen to you every Saturday night or Sunday morning and every Friday night for Saturday morning from 12 to 2 Eastern Time.
18: Well, John, we talk about the mysteries of the universe and also jump into topics of American exceptionalism. But one closing story that I failed to mention here in the short time, there's another company called Solar Storms. And that's the company called Stormwall is actually their name. Their purpose would be to put up spacecraft up in the geosynchronous area. That's way up there where the 22,000 miles where the satellites stay, the big ones, in Earth's, you know, stability. And they may inject something called barium and other compounds into the Earth, into what we call the magneto shield, this big magneto field around the Earth that protects the Earth. Why would they do it? Because their theory states that over time, it could, and I use the word could, maybe deflect some of those solar storms that are being pummeled here when we get pummeled from space. Now, that sounds real science fiction, but you never know, John. I mean, look at 100 years since aviation, more than that. Maybe the things that we think today are science fiction, but it's a real serious company that has some serious plans of maybe doing something to limit the amount of solar storm damage, because watch on, everything is electronic, and we can't afford to lose the grid or the importance of satellites.
6: Thank you, Steve Cates, and we'll catch up with you again real soon.
18: Thank you, John. Have a good Sunday.
6: 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Thank you for listening to the Cats Roundtable every Sunday morning. 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
23: From the 570 WSYR newsroom, I'm Anthony Panasowicz. Air quality alerts are still in place as the cold front kicking out Canadian wildfire smoke hasn't fully arrived. Onondaga, Oneida, Tompkins, Madison, Cayuga, Cortland, and Moore counties have varying air quality indexes with the advisories running through at least midnight tonight. A teen is facing charges for allegedly pointing a laser at a state police helicopter on Friday night. Police say that the 16-year-old used a laser pointer during the Syracuse Nationals after-hours event near Buckley Road in Salina. After being tracked with the chopper's thermal imaging system, the teen was arrested, charged, and released without incident. And no real animals were harmed, but the owner of the Megaton Games has been ticketed for the viral bird thaw event. 34-year-old Alex Silver was charged with nuisance party after officers found the event didn't have required permitting on Saturday. Next update in 30 minutes, breaking news anytime. I'm Anthony Panazowicz on Syracuse's breaking news, weather, and traffic station, News Radio 570 WSYR.
0: New attacks in Iran from the U.S. I'm Ann Carrick, Fox News. The White House calling it punishment after two U.S. service members are killed. Fox's Chanley Painter.
1: The U.S. launching an eighth straight night of strikes against Iran. CENTCOM says it hit multiple Iranian targets, including air defense facilities, weapons storage sites, and IRGC forces linked to the attack in Jordan that killed two U.S. service members Friday. Another U.S. soldier is still missing. These mark the first American military deaths since March. In total, 16 service members have been killed and over 430 wounded since the conflict began on February 28th. President Trump reacting to the latest deaths, saying in part, it's a very sad thing. He went on to add, we're never allowing Iran to have a nuclear weapon.
0: CENTCOM reports more than 50,000 U.S. service members still operating across the Middle East. UK Labour Party head Andy Burnham is set to become his country's prime minister Monday. He's already offering an idea of what he's hoping to accomplish. Fox's Stephanie Bennett reports from London.
3: Nicknamed the King of the North, Andy Burnham, the former mayor of Greater Manchester, promising greater public control of essential services and new powers for regional governments, signaling a shift to the left from outgoing Prime Minister Keir Starmer. Burnham's office said he also wants to scrap plans for a government-issued digital ID that would have tackled illegal immigration, but also eventually allow people to manage childcare or tax returns. And there's also suggestions for new oil and gas drilling in the North Sea, which could be a sticking point as his party's 2024 manifesto pledged to honor existing exploration licenses but not issue new ones. But he's facing pressure for new licenses from conservatives, the Reform UK party, and even abroad.
0: President Trump repeatedly has urged the UK to expand oil and gas drilling in the North Sea while criticizing its renewable energy policies. Outgoing Prime Minister Keir Starmer resigned last month after serving less than 2 years in office. 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
7: American Sam Burns is the leader at 10 under par. He has a two-shot lead after three rounds at the Open Championship. World Cup final is today, Spain against Argentina from MetLife Stadium in East Rutherford, New Jersey. At the ballparks, the Cubs over the Twins 6-2. Matthew Boyd now 6-1. He wins his fourth straight start. Jays clip the White Sox 1-0. Shane Bieber and three relievers combine on a four-hitter. The Rockies rout the Reds 10-3. TJ Rumfield, four hits and a two-run homer. Phillies 6 and the Mets 1. Kyle Schwarber, his major league leading 33rd home run. A doubleheader, the Pirates and Guardians split a pair. Red Sox have now won 12 straight games after beating the Rays 7-6. Will Abreu go-ahead two-run home run in the 7th inning. The Orioles beat the Astros 4-2 in 11 frames. Baltimore's on a 6-game winning streak. Orioles have also reportedly signed starting pitcher Kyle Bradish to a $90 million extension. That's sports. I'm Trey Bender.
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9: 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Weather.
24: Sunny to partly cloudy this afternoon, the high 74. A bit better air quality as we go along. Partly cloudy tonight, low 55. Hazy sun, warm day on Monday, the high 82. Partly cloudy Monday night, low 68. Clouds breezy and humid, shower and thunderstorm on Tuesday. Could see some flash flooding and some damaging wind. High Tuesday, 81. From the Stellar Roofing Weather Center, I'm Steve Williams.
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2: 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I'm Dr. Jamie Lovejoy. I'm here with Dr. Kristen Seller, and we are live this morning. It is the day after the parade. It is a couple of days before St. Patrick's Day. I know you guys are all feeling terrible right now, but wake up and join us on the radio this morning. And if you have any pet health questions, do give us a call, 421-9797. That's 421-WSYR. And we'd be happy to talk about whatever you guys want to talk about. We were thinking today in between calls, there was a major release, in my opinion, this week from the American College of Veterinary Internal Medicine, which is the board of specialists that does internal medicine and veterinary medicine. And they have these endorsed statements that they will release periodically, not every year, but what they do is they have a group of these really, really smart people who review current scientific literature as pertains to internal medicine. So usually medical management of some of our more chronic or intensive diseases. And they come up with statements about what the ideal diagnostic and treatment standards are at that time based on the information that we know. Because if there's anything that we've talked about before, it's that medicine is always changing. We're always learning new things because of research and because as we do more of this and we have more pets involved in studies and things like that, we actually get a lot more information about them. So we can then better kind of direct our practice. And the one this week was about chronic diarrhea. So you guys know that is something.
4: Dr. Lovejoy's favorite topic.
2: Isn't it? Maybe I shouldn't go on record about that, but it is just because it's very personal to me as far as my pets go. And I just think it's a really interesting disease process. But it's going to ruffle a lot of feathers what their most recent statement is. So we'll talk a little bit more about that diarrhea statement. But I thought in the beginning, like just introducing, you know, we as general practitioners, or at least at our practice, I think most of us try to really stay abreast of the ACVIM statements because it really is the closest thing that we have to having kind of a standard of care in veterinary medicine. So.
4: Yeah, for sure. I mean, I think some of the more recent ACVIM statements that I know have really affected the way that we've practiced because we do try and adjust based on the new recommendations. Lyme disease, so mm-hmm. diagnosing Lyme disease and treatment of it versus doing diagnostics to see if treatment's warranted is really one of the biggest ones that I can think of in the last few years that have really affected the way that we on a daily basis practice, just because living in central New York, Lyme disease is incredibly prevalent. So something that we deal with all the time. When I first started practicing, we were very reliant on a value called the C6, which is kind of a way to see if you have a dog who tests positive on a blood parasite test. The problem is that they could have been exposed last year, the year before that. They will continue to show up positive just because of that initial exposure. And so it's not very helpful in distinguishing whether or not they were actively infected or if they were more recently infected with Lyme disease, so a re-exposure. Yep. And the C6 was something we kind of relied on. So if it was high, it was maybe suggestive that they were actually exposed more recently and that we should be treating them again. But the ACVIM statement a couple years ago came out and said, well, C6 isn't bad, but it shouldn't be the only thing that you're doing. Really, it's more important for you to be checking a urine sample and seeing if there's any protein loss through the kidneys and using that more so as a way to determine if treatment's really needed right now based on the clinical picture of the dog as well. Just because Lyme disease left untreated in certain dogs can progress to a type of protein losing nephropathy. So a specific disease of the kidneys that dogs can get and can be susceptible to with Lyme disease. So that was one of those statements that I can think of more recently that's really changed the way that we've made recommendations about things.
2: Yeah, and I think a lot of the newer ones are really geared towards reducing antibiotic use.
4: Yes.
2: And I mean, that's obviously extremely important for both veterinary and human medicine because, you know, antibiotics were a development just in the last century, previous century, I guess, now. Okay. Anyway, and we've made such huge, huge strides, but the bacteria have also made some pretty huge strides. So we're seeing a lot of resistant bacteria. So they also have one that I try really hard to follow with urinary tract infections.
4: Yeah, that's another
2: so,
4: huge one.
2: So, you know, when to use antibiotics for urinary tract infections, which is spoiler alert, not always.
4: Yeah. That was a big one.
2: Yeah.
4: That's once again, when I was in vet school, we were taught to treat urinary tract infections a certain way and for a certain amount of time. Mm-hmm. And then more recently with these studies, they've come out to basically say, if a dog's not clinical for UTI, but you culture urine and you grow a bacteria, you don't necessarily treat them for it, which is a huge switch up of the way that we were originally taught.
2: Absolutely.
4: So some of these things do take a lot of adjustment with the way that we practice, but medicine is ever evolving, like Dr. Lovejoy said, so it's really important for us to try and evolve too. And just a quick little plug on the whole antibiotic resistance. I saw a stat, one of my friends went to a conference recently and they were doing just basically another lecture on antibiotic resistance. And they were saying that by the year 2050, there will be more human deaths related to antibiotic resistance than to cancer.
2: Ah.
4: Yeah.
2: Yeah.
4: Which is crazy.

0: And I feel like doxycycline's the next antibiotic to fall, because it's, unfortunately, it's a really great antibiotic. It treats so many different things, but there isn't anything else that's quite like it.
1: Yeah.
0: So we have to be really judicious about when we decide to use it or not.
1: Yes, absolutely. And that's why with Lyme disease, with anaplasma, with Ehrlichia, we now have tests that we do before we actually treat these pets. When I first graduated, if you saw Lyme positive, you just treated it. It was just like 30 days. And I know in human medicine, they're like, oh my gosh, you have that target rash. Go, you got picked by a tick.
0: You got picked by a tick. Here's your doxycycline. And they do one dose of it too, which is bizarre. Yeah.
1: Oh, we have to get a human doctor back on the show again. That's very strange. I don't know how that works. I need to know more information about
0: that. In pets, if we treat for Lyme disease, it's for a whole month.
1: Yeah.
0: It's a 30-day course.
1: Yeah. And that's part of, since we're on the topic of judicious antibiotic use, I think one of the, you know, obviously your practitioners and your doctors have to pay attention to how they prescribe. You want to make sure that you're using appropriate dosing to prescribe, appropriate amounts to prescribe and you know, duration. But it's also on you, and I'm talking to myself as well, because I'm really bad at this. But when you get a course of antibiotics, so say you actually do go and they're like, yeah, this is bacterial rhinitis or whatever, and they give you all of those pills, you're supposed to finish all of those pills. Because what happens is when you don't finish the pills or you don't give them consistently, that's what gives the bacteria in the short term the ability to kind of develop resistance to these drugs.
0: Basically, if you have a big population of bacteria and there's like just a couple of them in there that are more resistant to the antibiotic than others, if you stop giving the antibiotic mid-course, you're giving that specific population of bacteria more time to reproduce and create more and more and more. And then all of a sudden you have a big population of resistant bacteria and we can't treat it the same anymore.
1: so it's our job to pay attention to our consensus statements and make sure that we're prescribing the appropriate dosing and the appropriate regimen, and we're doing the appropriate testing before prescribing it. It is your job to bring that medication home, get it into your cat, I'm sorry, and do it for the entire time. And if you're having trouble doing that, please call and tell your vet rather than just being like, oh yeah, I had the 6 weeks left after the last course, so I just used it again, which I've heard and I've done. So I cannot throw stones.
0: Yeah, not throwing stones, but it is one of those things where you go to prescribe an antibiotic and you have an owner look at you and be like, well, I still have like 7 days left of the last time that you prescribed. And you're like, oh no, that hurts my heart a little bit. No,
1: we're going to trouble. We're all going to die. All right. So with that, we're going to end our first segment. We'll be back in just a few moments to talk a little bit more about other consensus statements that mean a lot to us.
2: NBC News Radio, I'm Lisa Taylor. There's now up to an 80% chance of a cyclone developing near the Florida Panhandle in the next few days. The National Hurricane Center is reporting a tropical storm possibly developing later today or possibly Monday. The tropical depression is trending west-northwest near the Florida coast. Iran's supreme leader is threatening to widen the war if the U.S. keeps attacking the country. More from Lisa Carton.
3: In a statement attributed to Mojaba Khamenei, the supreme leader warned Saturday the country has unforgettable lessons in store for the U.S. Iran's deputy foreign minister said Tehran has suspended its commitment to the Memorandum of Understanding signed last month with the U.S.
2: On Saturday, the U.S. completed an 8th straight night of airstrikes against Iran in retaliation for the deaths of 2 U.S. service members at a military base in Jordan, while a 3rd soldier has been reported missing. Andrew Tate and his brother have been arrested in Miami. Jim Forbes has details.
4: The social media influencers, notorious for their sexist views, were arrested by federal marshals on Saturday on criminal charges of rape and sex trafficking in the UK. A news release from the UK's Crown Prosecution Service says 39-year-old Andrew Tate has been charged with 7 counts of rape, 3 counts of sex trafficking, 3 counts of assault, and other offenses. His brother, 38-year-old Tristan Tate, is being charged with 2 counts of rape, sexual assault, and sex trafficking. British authorities are seeking their extradition. I'm Jim Forbes.
2: England will finish third in the 2026 FIFA World Cup after a 6-4 win over France. The English took a 4-0 lead into halftime Saturday before France stormed back in the second half to cut the game to 4-3. England sealed the win with a 6th goal in extra time after France's late surge. The World Cup final is set for today in East Rutherford, New Jersey, between Spain and Argentina, with kickoff at 3 p.m. You're listening to the latest on NBC News Radio.
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5: And welcome back to Paw Talk with Stack Veterinary Hospital. I'm Dr. Jamie Lovejoy. I'm here with Dr. Kristen Seller. And we are live today, so if you have a question you want to ask about 421-9797, that's 421-WSYR, we'd be happy to talk about any topic. We have been chatting a little bit about the ACVIM standards and statements that we use as general practitioners to kind of make sure that we're at least trying to make the right recommendations. Now, as anything in veterinary medicine, everything has to be tailored to your client and your patient, right? So, you know, the ACVIM can come out and be like, well, in order to diagnose pancreatitis in a cat, you have to do an abdominal ultrasound and you have to do a an FPL and you have to do this and you have to do that. And it's like, yeah, that's very, very nice, but that's like a $3,000 workup and that isn't practical for everyone. So it's not that these are like laws, and it is certainly something that sometimes we reach for and we don't quite get to. That is medicine in general. But the one that was most recently released is a systematic review for the diagnosis and treatment of chronic inflammatory enteropathy in dogs. So this is very specifically for dogs also. They haven't released anything on cats yet. I'm waiting. It's going to be great. But I think the main take-home point of it is, as pertains to our original conversation in the first segment about antibiotics, is that we overuse as a community metronidazole. Metronidazole is an antibiotic. It is also referred to as Flagyl. That's the brand name of it. And I think that our industry got very, very heavily reliant on it for acute, chronic, bloody, non-bloody colitis and small intestinal diarrhea, like all of these cases, we would just kind of send home the antibiotics. And I think the hard part is that it does help in some cases, or at least it seems to help. It seems to help, I guess, is the biggest thing about these statements.
6: I think this is the hard part where we get into general practitioner versus internal medicine specialist, because I think that the population of patients that we see is just slightly different. Yeah. We are seeing the vast majority of every type of diarrhea walk through the door, because diarrhea happens all the time. Yeah. It is a very common presentation. And generally, I don't think that most of those cases end up making it onto a specialist unless we're not seeing response or really much more involved diagnostics end up being warranted. And unfortunately, I think as a general practitioner, Flagyl has been a crutch in some ways, but a crutch that has been mostly useful.
5: It does
6: seem to help. And I know that the research in especially the new ACVIM statement says that it's not there. It doesn't actually show response as well or more so than probiotics and diet. And that may be true for some dogs, but anecdotally, as a general practitioner, and as one who openly admits that I probably prescribed more Flagyl when I first started as a general practitioner than I should have, and now I don't rely on it as much. But it did work.
5: Least it seemed to work. I mean, the cases, and even in this transition of really trying to be better about it, like, you know, I love this program because we get to be just really honest with you guys and be like, yeah. So when I try, like, if I have a mild case of acute diarrhea with a dog and I am like, okay, I'm going to be good. We're going to do probiotics. Mm-hmm. We're going to do diet.
6: Yep.
5: The number of times that those clients will then call back 3 days later and say it's not better. We've even gotten to the point at our practice where we recommend probiotics and diet without the exam before we see them sometimes, depending on the case, and say, okay, try this first and then we'll get you in if that's not working, because it's a pretty safe thing to do in general, is to change to a low residue diet and to, you know, put them on some probiotics. Probiotics aren't going to hurt anything and they seem to help a lot. But we still get quite a few cases that don't respond to that in my experience, and I would love them to come down to our level and do a study
6: on the actual, like, presentation of your run-of-the-mill dog comes in for diarrhea, because I think that the patients that are picked necessarily for these case-based studies are maybe slightly different demographic than what it is that we're seeing on a regular basis. And I feel like I'm confessing my sins right now. I try very hard to utilize diet and probiotic alone initially, or fiber supplementation. That's been another really big one that we've started utilizing more frequently as a first line defense against diarrhea and trying to get things to respond. But especially for, like, our bloody diarrhea presentation, stuff like that, it's hard to choose things that are not antibiotic related. Yeah. And Flagyl has been a very successful antibiotic, in my opinion, in those cases. So.
5: Yeah. Yeah. So, you know, again, and that's why I think one of the recommendations from this statement that they came out with for, and this is for, I have it in front of me just to make sure that I'm not misrepresenting anything. This is for chronic inflammatory enteropathy. So this is not necessarily for the dog that went and ate something off the sidewalk and then started having diarrhea. Although I feel like you're supposed to kind of treat them fairly similarly. But this is for those dogs, and we've all seen them, where they just, like, cannot have a normal stool to save their lives. And there's varying levels of it in my experience. You know, you have the dogs that get really, really sick with it, and then you have the dogs that are just like, they just don't have normal formed stool. And if you ever wanted to know, there are stool scoring systems. You can Google them and find out, is your dog's poop normal? And they have little pictures. It's great. You know, if you're ever concerned about that.
6: Told that it is not a normal stool. So, because we used to say formed versus not formed, but that's a little bit difficult to necessarily interpret as an owner. So I was always taught that if you pick the stool up, does it take the shape of the container that you put it in? If it does, then that is not normal stool.
5: Yep. There you go. See, there you go. That's I mean, that's pretty good.
6: It's what everyone wants to know.
5: It also can get too hard. So
6: it also can get too hard. Yeah. Yep, so that's not talking about like constipation cases, specifically in this scenario, discussing like abnormally soft stool.
5: Yeah. But their main thing is that we should not ever use Flagyl in these cases unless you have a biopsied proven, histopathologically proven diagnosis of a very specific type of chronic enteropathy that you can get with a biopsy. So that's tricky. I don't know. I think it's tricky. I think it's a great thing to reach for, but as we just said in the first segment, you know, the reality of every single dog that has chronic enteropathies actually getting biopsies is not there. And so what do you do in these cases? And that's where having a really good relationship with your vet, having a really good relationship as a vet with your client, and really staying with the same person and kind of knowing where you're at and where you're up against and what the pros and cons are. But in any case, I think that, you know, we're all as an industry going to really try to avoid this, which means that you guys can do things to help us avoid this. And we can kind of get into that a little bit. But the concern, it's a real concern, because I metronidazole, there are not any other antibiotics like metronidazole. It's like doxycycline. I, like those two, I feel like some of the other antibiotics, like you know, amoxicillin and stuff like that. There's things that are similar. They have similar spectrums. They have different generations of these drugs that can help out. And but there are some bugs that doxy and metronidazole can get that really nothing else gets. And if we do lose our ability to use those drugs,
6: it's true. It's true. And I also see the other side of it, too, where, it does disrupt the natural biome of the gut, too. And so it's not great to reach for an antibiotic every time because you kill off – you're not just targeting one specific bacteria. No. It kills off a lot of the bacteria that lives in the gut, and some of that's normal, healthy flora. And so, you know, if you do too much antibiotics with a dog too many times, you are going to upset that natural biome, and then that can in turn cause chronic – inflammatory disease or soft stool, and that's a whole separate issue. And so there's a lot of different reasons that we're trying to be more judicious with our antibiotic choices. But as Dr. Lovejoy said a couple minutes ago, it's really tough when you have a case that's not responding to anything and you don't necessarily have the option to send them for referral. And I will say that even for the cases that we do send for referral, we don't always end up with biopsy results. It doesn't mean that we're going to go straight to, you know, endoscopy and get biopsy results. It's wonderful when we do, but it's just not the reality of the majority of cases that we see. And so we have to get a little bit more creative and open, have open discussions with owners about the pros and cons of next steps and trials of things.
5: Yeah. But being honest with it, this is the gold standard, and this is what we should be aiming for. Yeah. I think it does affect the guts. It does affect, and like the very long term supposedly effects from the antibiotic use, which is just another reason to kind of avoid it. But again, like having your pet having diarrhea, since I have experienced that, I'm sure you've experienced that as well. In your house is horrifying. Because they're with cats, they're everywhere. Like you have no idea how many places your cat goes until it starts pooping there. it's incredible. And with dogs, especially like large breed dogs, I mean, it gets on everything. So I really understand the mentality of this must fix immediately. I think people, and maybe this goes too far, but I think people are a lot more understanding of it in themselves than they are in their pets.
6: Yeah, I would say for sure, because
5: like, they deal with it.
6: Yes, it's like, yes, I feel like the majority of the population struggles with gastrointestinal issues, but because we, you know, have our own bathrooms and everything, everyone just rolls with it. But when it comes to animals where they may have, you know, accidents in the house because of it, then all of a sudden it's a big problem.
5: Yes. I'm sure parents have a slightly different appreciation for it because at least still have diapers, right? Yeah. So it's sort of contained. So I get it. And we have to come up with a way that we can, you know, both, you know, accommodate that and fix that, because it is not unreasonable to want it fixed immediately, but also understand just the limitations of physiology and medicine that we have right now. So when we get back from our break, we'll talk a little bit more about some of the things that you can help us with to try to meet these standards, because I do think a lot of this is in the client's hands. We'll be back with Paw Talk.
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10: From the 570 WSYR newsroom, I'm Anthony Panasiewicz. A teen is facing charges for allegedly pointing a laser pointer at a state police helicopter on Friday night. Police say the 16-year-old used the pointer during Syracuse Nationals after-hours event near Buckley Road in Salina. After being tracked with the chopper's thermal imaging system, the teen was arrested, charged, and released without incident. The state DOT says it will begin work on upgrades to a busy intersection near the Micron plant in Clay. Left turn lanes and traffic signals at each leg of the intersection of Route 31 and Caudnoy Road will soon be constructed. Officials say the major trucking choke point will see enhanced safety and traffic flow as construction on the chip-making plant continues. And Republican candidate for Governor Bruce Blakeman is taking a stand for data centers. Blakeman told Syracuse.com that worries over high electricity and water demands can be addressed by requiring developers to build their own systems. He said that data centers are the future and that his opponent, Governor Kathy Hochul's moratorium, was wrong. Next update in 30 minutes. Breaking news anytime. I'm Anthony Panasiewicz on Syracuse's Breaking News Weather and Traffic Station, News Radio 570 WSYR.
11: News. I'm Paul Stevens. The U.S. launching new attacks in Iran and what the White House is calling punishment for the killing of two U.S. service members this past Friday.
12: The casualties were at the Mowafiq Salti Air Base in Jordan, and they're a result of Iran's repeated shots at U.S. bases in neighboring countries. At least one strike got through the defenses.
11: And that's Fox's Mike Tobin in Tel Aviv, Israel. The White House taking a bit of a victory lap already regarding soccer's World Cup that wraps up this afternoon.
13: There was going to be no better example of American exceptionalism during our first 250 years and the hope and promise during our next 250 years. This was President Trump's vision, and we've executed incredibly well.
11: White House World Cup Task Force Executive Director Andrew Giuliani on Fox and Friends Weekend. Today, Spain and Argentina, 3 p.m. in New Jersey for the World Cup title. 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
14: American Sam Burns is the leader at 10 under par. He has a two-shot lead after three rounds at the Open Championship. World Cup final is today, Spain against Argentina from MetLife Stadium in East Rutherford, New Jersey. At the ballparks, the Cubs over the Twins 6-2. Matthew Boyd now 6-1. He wins his fourth straight start. Jays clip the White Sox 1-0. Shane Bieber and three relievers combine on a four-hitter. The Rockies rout the Reds 10-3. TJ Rumfield, four hits and a two-run homer. Phillies 6 and the Mets 1. Kyle Schwarber, his major league leading 33rd home run. A doubleheader, the Pirates and Guardians split a pair. Red Sox have now won 12 straight games after beating the Rays 7-6. Will Abreu go ahead two-run home run in the 7th inning. The Orioles beat the Astros 4-2 in 11 frames. Baltimore's on a 6-game winning streak. Orioles have also reportedly signed starting pitcher Kyle Bradish to a $90 million extension. That's sports. I'm Trey Bender.
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17: Sunny to partly cloudy this afternoon, the high 74. A bit better air quality as we go along. Partly cloudy tonight, low 55. Hazy sun, warm day on Monday, the high 82. Partly cloudy Monday night, low 68. Clouds breezy and humid, shower and thunderstorm on Tuesday. Could see some flash flooding and some damaging wind, high Tuesday 81. From the Stellar Roofing Weather Center, I'm Steve Williams.
5: And welcome back to Paw Talk with Stack Veterinary Hospital. We have been talking a little bit about our internal medicine consensus statements, and there's a new one released about chronic diarrhea in dogs that is, you know, definitely something that I think the general practice community is talking about, just because it does put a lot of challenges ahead of us to really do our best and be good antibiotic stewards and work at this while still providing, you know, support to our clients who are dealing with something that's a really terrible clinical sign to have to deal with.
6: Yeah. And I feel like these statements are so important for us as the frontline kind of doctors out there in veterinary medicine. All of this stuff comes through us first. And so it is nice that we get some guidelines from the specialist community as to what it is
5: to come down from their ivory tower. No, sorry, guys, I love you.
6: Who are you know, willing to give us some guidelines to kind of point to as far as this is why we're making these recommendations as our first steps, as opposed to jumping straight to X, Y, Z. It is very nice to at least have you know, documentation that like this is in fact what the specialist community has agreed upon as the best best approach to some of these really common presentations that we see in general practice.
5: Yep. So, you know, we've talked a bit already about antibiotic resistance. Obviously, it's extremely important. We all are in agreement on that, to kind of preserve antibiotics for when we actually need them.
6: Bacteria are going to take over the world.
5: Yeah. Dealing with all of this issues is really important, and we should be striving for this. But we also discussed a little bit about, you know, some of the drawbacks in general practice with what we're seeing on a day-to-day basis and just how many of these cases that we're seeing. So, I think it's important to kind of talk about, okay, so we're not supposed to use metronidazole, we're not supposed to use Flagyl, or Tylenol. Tylenol is another antibiotic that we're really, it's not as common, but it is something, and I've definitely used it in some of my cases. So what do we do? And I think the most important tool that we have now, that we really have amazing options with, is diet. Okay. And we've talked on this program before about diet. It's interesting to me because I feel like people are really aware of how important diet is. And yet when they go to choose a diet or decide what they think is best, as a general population, love you all, you choose the wrong things to focus on, and think that something is really, really amazing. And for some reason, these prescription diets that we have available do not seem to be, you guys are not as excited about them as we are.
6: No, it is very interesting. It's like, once again, I think it comes down to marketing is a very powerful tool. And, you know, we're not out there, unfortunately, when you walk into a pet store, no one's up front pushing, look at this really exciting new gastrointestinal diet that Hill's came out with. It's prescription only. Like, it's just not what's happening. You know, I think that there are some brands that put a lot of money into beautiful packaging and really convincing marketing and highlighting certain ingredients that make it seem really great.
5: And getting random actors to say, I know about pet food.
6: Like I only want to feed my dog, human grade, whatever food.
5: Meat is the first ingredient.
6: It can only be fresh, and all this stuff. And these are just all these buzzwords that we hear over and over again. And while most of these diets I don't take immediate fault with, they just don't necessarily always do what they're claiming to do, and they're not always accomplishing the nutritional needs of the patient that is eating it. Yeah. And I think that there are really great brands out there who do so much research into nutrition and are kind of the mainstay of treatment for a lot of different diseases. I also saw a stat, this is a slightly different
5: stats
6: tangent.
5: Are scary. I'm not sure I want this.
6: I also saw a stat that was like, kitties, if you start feeding a cat with signs of early kidney disease, a kidney diet, the prescription kidney diet, it slows the progression of the kidney disease significantly. Mm-hmm. Like the first signs of kidney changes in a cat, if you start feeding them the diet, then it slows the progression, which is crazy. Yeah. All of that is accomplished just based off of diet.
5: And I think that obviously the over-the-counter, like general feeding diets, that's a whole nother conversation. But I think the thing that frustrates me the most about the marketing is then when I have a patient where I want to use one of these diets that is truly a medication. Like, think of it as, this is a treatment. This is a drug that I am using, but it's kibble. People are so resistant to that because it's processed, because it's this, because it's that. And it's like, this is actually, so when we're talking about diarrhea, and sometimes when we're talking about skin too, we are talking about these prescription diets that are really truly made to replace giving your pet a pill. Okay. Like that is the goal of it. So Hill's I use a lot because they have the GI biome, which I really, really like. It's a high fiber. It's got prebiotics and probiotics, and it's actually very palatable. It comes in a bunch of different forms. They have like a stew and they have a this and they have a that. And I have truly seen pets get better on diet alone. And so one thing that I would beg of you guys is that if we are all as a group trying to avoid this apocalypse of antibiotic resistance with Flagyl, where I never get to use metronidazole again, if we have a dog or a cat that's having chronic issues and your vet says, hey, what about this prescription diet? I think this could be really helpful. Please listen. And try it. Most of these companies, also the big prescription companies, they have palatability guarantees, which means that if you buy it through your vet, I don't know how they deal with this with the online pharmacies. I refuse to learn because it's just too much information. but at our practice and at other practices in the area, if you buy a bag of like the Hill's GI Biome from them and you take it home and you give it to your dog or your cat and they say, absolutely not, this is not happening. And you have this giant open bag of expensive food, I will give you, they are not cheap. You can take that bag back and you can return it and the company will give you your money back because they want you to try these things and they want you to use them and they want to know about their palatability. So if they're getting a lot of returns, they're going to get more information about whether or not their diets are going to work. So yeah. I strongly, and then use just that diet. Don't add things to it. Yeah. Don't use it as needed. Don't use it, you know,
6: because then you're wasting money, yeah, on a food that you are spending a lot of money on, yeah, to be honest, to do a job, and then it's not allowing it to really do its job fully.
5: Yes. And I do think that I, as a practitioner, have been very lax about the boiled chicken and rice thing. I think that it is a valuable tool in some cases, but I do think that when we're talking about our more intensive cases, our more severe diseases, the low residue boiled chicken and rice thing probably isn't the best option. And it's really not the best option for puppies either, because it's not nutritionally complete. So doing it for a couple of days is probably fine. But realistically, we really should be reaching for these prescription diets to treat.
6: I would challenge that and say, and I know you agree with this, yeah, that even in our acute cases, so mm-hmm, not the chronic ones where mm-hmm, we've, you know, that's been ongoing for a while, but the ones that just walk in the door, they just got diarrhea yesterday and they haven't had it before. Mm-hmm. Diet is really helpful in those cases too. Mm-hmm. I know it's not as popular because no one wants to buy a bag of food for their dog who otherwise does fine on their regular kibble the rest of the time. Mm-hmm. But there are studies that show that if you switch their diet to a prescription diet that's low residue for a few days and then slowly transition back, they most likely will respond faster. Yep. So it is something that I want everyone to be open to, even for a case that, you know, your dog hasn't had a history of a sensitive stomach long term. This is maybe just an acute flare because they ate something they shouldn't have. It's still helpful in those cases.
5: Yeah, absolutely. And as I said, it's like there's no risk to try it. And the vast majority of these dogs, I think if we just all got over our like idea of what diet should be, they would do a lot better and we could use a lot less metronidazole and we could use a lot less of these other things if we were just consistent with our diet trials in the beginning, and just started off strong. Yeah. Is every diet going to work for every dog? No. Are there going to be some dogs that don't respond to diet? 110%. But you want to get past that point before you start digging at some of these other things that we're going to talk about.
6: Absolutely. And that's where the crossover between GI and skin really, to me, is very prominent because it's the same thing with skin. We're not always going to see a response to a diet trial. But if we do see a response to that diet trial, that's amazing because mm-hmm, now we've gotten information that can be very helpful in either A, cutting down the amount of medication that we have to give a dog long term, mm-hmm, or we might have solved part of their problem to the point where they might not even need additional medication. Yep. So I kind of think of the GI tract kind of as like the skin on the inside because it's inflammatory issues one way versus the other.
5: Mm-hmm. Yep, absolutely. So we'll head into our third and final break. Again, we are live today, 421-9797. That's 421-WSYR. When we get back, we'll talk about some of the other options that we have for our chronic diarrhea cases as per the ACVIM. We'll be back shortly.
16: Utah authorities say five members of the same family died after a flash flood raced through a Utah campground. Wayne County Sheriff's deputies were called to the campground less than 2 miles from Bicknell after a young man's body was found Friday night. Search and rescue crews later found the bodies of two more men, all apparently caught in flash flooding. The bodies of two more people were found Saturday. The five victims have been identified as a firefighter from Provo, his wife, and three sons. Meanwhile, severe weather wreaked havoc in the Northeast, including in New York, where Valerie Castro reports.
18: The skies were already hazy from all of that Canadian wildfire smoke, so the rain sent a lot of people running for cover.
19: The rain came out of nowhere, and then from there, so right now, we're stuck.
18: The water cascading down into subway stations. The weather impacting air travel, too. Ground stops issued at New York's LaGuardia and Boston's Logan Airport.
16: A new study suggests GLP-1-related weight loss may improve relationships and employment status for some women. More from Lisa Carton.
20: Harvard professor Rebecca Diamond independently published research that found a link between weight loss medication and a change in women's social and economic outcomes. Diamond used the Understanding America study to compare women who started GLP-1s for weight loss to those who haven't. relevant. The study found that marriage and cohabitation jumped for single women who lost weight on GLP-1s after 18 months. Among women who were not employed at the start of the study, job opportunities increased by 27% after 18 months.
16: The Rolling Stones have tied a record with the Beatles on the British charts. The classic rockers this week released their new album, Foreign Tongues, and it jumped to the top of the UK's official albums chart. It's the Stones' 15th number one album on the chart, tying a record held by the Beatles. Both bands are behind British pop star Robbie Williams, who has 16 number one albums in the UK. Lisa Taylor, NBC News Radio.
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5: And welcome back to Paw Talk with Stack Veterinary Hospital. Once again, we have been talking about the American College of Veterinary Internal Medicine, ACVIM, statement on chronic inflammatory enteropathy, which is now the new term for IBD. And I am going to struggle with this because IBD is so easy. And I personally feel like people understand what I'm talking about when I say these things. It's kind of like the fluted thing. I'm never letting go of fluted.
6: No, well, and HGE.
5: Yeah.
6: I don't even know what the call of that. No. I forget what the new HGE term is, but it doesn't roll off the tongue as well. And that one I feel like is a little bit more arbitrary because it's like they just changed the name.
5: Yeah.
6: But it doesn't change anything else about it. IBD, I kind of understand. And it's interesting because the reason you like to stick to IBD is because humans can relate to it.
5: Yes.
6: And the reasoning that they're giving in the paper for why they're changing
5: it. Because they don't
6: that they don't want it to be IBD is because they said that it is very different than what humans think of when they think of as IBD.
5: It's a dog.
6: And I do understand that. So I can see why they want to differentiate it. I can also see your side because it is helpful to have humans get context for what it is that we're discussing when we're talking about their pets.
5: Yes.
6: But
5: well, so now
6: I digress.
5: Now it's CIE.
6: Chronic inflammatory enteropathy.
5: Yes, because that's very understandable and people really understand what that means. But in any case, it's chronic inflammation of the GI tract that leads to diarrhea. It is going to be, the same as we've talked about IBD on the show because I love talking about IBD, CIE. And that it, you know, a lot of the stuff is the same. We want our basic CBC chems. We want our blood work. We want our urine. We want to make sure there's nothing else going on. We love our ultrasounds because at least it helps rule other things out, even if sometimes we don't get all the obvious signs on ultrasound. We love a biopsy. I know that biopsies are not going to be something for everyone. And honestly, in cats, I think that biopsy is a little bit of a tricky one. I think in dogs, it's a little bit more consistent, but in cats, it's not very consistent. So, but it is ideal to have this diagnosis. If we have the funds, if we have the patient stability is another thing that is really important for that, then we're going to get this diagnosis. And as we talked about in our previous segment there, your first line of defense in these cases should be diet. And I think there's a bunch of different diets. There's a bunch of different goals with some of the diets. But trying diet first, ideally one of the prescription diets alone, seeing if we can get improvement with that. We are not reaching for the flagyl. We will leave that alone. We will put it back. And the other things that we want to consider are our GI panels, which I will admit I am not great about in cats. I think I'm much better about in dogs because I find them a little bit more helpful in dogs. But in cats, I feel like I treat them anyway, so I don't push for those as often as I could, but they are always available, and I try to make sure people know they're available.
6: I push for them, but I'm also not the cat GI whisperer, yeah. So I feel like I'm a little bit more, all right, this is a stepwise that we're doing this.
5: Yeah, I think it's like just B12, leading up to the fact that vitamin B12 is a huge treatment option in these pets for both dogs and for cats with the chronic diarrhea. And it's great, and it's amazing how well it can work. And I think the tricky part for me is that we do these blood tests that are like $400, and they say, yes, the B12 is low. And then so you say, okay, great, I will treat its B12. And then sometimes if you're really into it, you recheck the B12 and make sure you're in the right range. But oftentimes you can just say, is my patient better? But then I have these cases where the B12 is low normal, which it literally says in this infographic that it is low normal, you still treat with B12. So you can be in the normal range, you still treat with B12. And I've had cases where it's completely normal and I treat with B12 and they get better and there's no contraindication to B12.
6: Yeah.
5: So that's the hard part for
6: me
5: with B12.
6: I know.
5: Folate and EPI are also on those tests, which is why
6: cortisol,
5: well, for dogs.
6: For dogs.
5: Again.
6: Not for cats.
5: So that's the dog cat thing again. So for dogs, again, it is something that I use a little more consistently because there are other things. But yeah, ruling out Addison's, ruling out all of these other things. So B12 is going to be a big one, and it's really easy, and it can be very inexpensive, and it is very harmless if it's not, you know, needed. So
6: going back to the infographic, I gotta say,
5: you guys can't see me. I have this infographic in front of me.
6: It was part of the statement. They came up with a little like flow chart, and I was all excited because they were saying, oh, and they even came up with a flow chart for treatment and recommendations.
5: Kind of terrible.
6: Yeah, it's not great. and I love all of my internal medicine specialists, and I know most of them probably weren't even involved in this.
5: Yeah.
6: And I think it's just the disease process itself is not helpful lending itself to an infographic. No. But basically, it's like, these are the things that can happen. And then you should do all these things anyway. And then you should try all these things anyway. So I appreciate the effort, but it's not as helpful as I hoped it would be.
5: It's not. Mostly because we're so good at this and we already do all of these things.
6: Oh, yeah,
5: right?
6: That's totally
5: like, that's
6: it.
5: Definitely why.
6: Big pat on the shoulder.
5: I look at this infographic and I'm like, yeah, so what's new? No. Okay. Actual clinically relevant information for people who are listening. So we get into that. One of the things that is on this infographic as far as treatment that I don't do as often and I really should is going to be microbiome modulation treatment. So the probiotic is definitely a helpful part of that, but also fecal transfers.
6: Yes.
5: That
6: is
5: another
6: huge
5: thing.
6: And that is something that is so easy to do. And I do think that is something that in general practice we could do more often. Mm-hmm. And we just don't. And I'm
5: going to
6: slap myself on the wrist because I don't actually have a good reason why. It's one of those things that I think we just have to start implementing so it gets to be a more common practice for us. And then it'll just become run-of-the-mill like everything else. But it is such a simple way to treat possibly really severe enteritis.
5: Yeah. Yeah. So remind your vet that that's an option because we like to intentionally forget that it's an option. But it definitely is. It's something that I think a lot more internists will do than general practitioners. But it is reasonable to do in general practice, I believe.
6: Yeah, I don't see any reason why you can't. So. I mean, they've taught us about it. And I'm sure that there's more updated ways of doing it now. But I remember last time that I was taught about it, it was like mixing normal, a dog who's otherwise healthy has normal stool, mixing some of that stool with a little bit of milk and having the dog basically eat it, which is kind of yucky to think about.
5: But they do it anyway.
6: Dogs do that outside all the time.
5: Just freeze it and make it a poopsicle.
6: You can also make it into like, put it into little capsules and give it basically like a pill like any other way. But specifically, the lecture that I went to discussed like mixing it in with like a little bit of milk or something.
5: All right. Well, that's put me off food for lunch. I hope nobody else is trying to have lunch.
6: This entire conversation has been about poop. So.
5: Mix it with milk though. All right. And then finally, we do have our anti-inflammatories. And luckily, they are not taking prednisone away from me. Yay.
6: Well, I think steroids are the mainstay of almost every inflammatory disease.
5: They are. I actually had a really interesting discussion quickly with a client yesterday with a dog that has one of these forms, which is called PLE, which is protein losing enteropathy. And I think that steroids also get a really bad rap in veterinary medicine or from the human medicine side of like, don't be on chronic steroids. Steroids have their place. As I said to this client who I really like, I love his dog too. They sometimes they are the necessary thing. Now, do we love to just put everything on steroids, high doses, and have all these side effects? Absolutely not. But they have saved my cat's life 100%. He's been on them for like 8 years. So I do think don't be afraid of steroids if that's where you're leading to with your workup.
6: Yeah, no, I think steroids absolutely have their place. Yep. And if it wasn't for steroids, I mean, that's how we trial a lot of cats who have skin problems, mm-hmm. To see if they respond to an anti-inflammatory, basically, mm-hmm. To determine what kind of suspected allergy they may have or may not have. Yep. Absolutely. Don't All take right. steroids from me.
5: All right, so overall message, if you've been listening this long, is put down the flagyl, pick up the bag of prescription dog
6: food.
5: Don't
6: ask your doctor for flagyl.
5: Don't ask your doctor for flagyl. Tell them, no, we don't want that. We want something else until it doesn't. Nothing else works, and then you can pick up the flagyl again. Ta-da! I'm an internist. Okay. Thank you all for listening today. It's been a great program, and we will be live again soon.

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11: From the 570 WSYR newsroom, I'm Anthony Panazowicz. A teen is facing charges after allegedly pointing a laser at a state police helicopter. Police say the 16-year-old used the laser pointers on Friday night during the Syracuse Nationals after-hours event near Buckley Road in Salina. After being tracked with the chopper's thermal imaging system, the teen was arrested, charged, and released without incident. Syracuse University's Hall of Languages is getting over $1 million to replace its windows. The college is receiving $1.5 million as part of a larger award of over $42 million for infrastructure and modernization grants to university campuses. Hamilton College, Hobart and William Smith, and more are also receiving funding. And Republican candidate for governor Bruce Blakeman is taking a stand for data centers. Blakeman told Syracuse.com that worries over high electricity and water demands can be addressed by requiring developers to build their own systems, with him also taking a stance against Governor Kathy Hochul's data center moratorium. Next update in 30 minutes. Breaking news anytime. I'm Anthony Panazowicz on Syracuse's breaking news, weather, and traffic station, News Radio 570 WSYR.
12: Trading attacks. I'm Paul Stevens, Fox News. The U.S. hitting Iran hard again last night following the deaths on Friday of two service members in Jordan, Madeline Rivera in D.C.
13: CENTCOM says the latest round of strikes yesterday weren't only meant to degrade Iran's ability to hit ships in the Strait of Hormuz. They also targeted IRGC forces that they say launch attacks against U.S. service members in Jordan on Friday. We have yet to learn the identities of the two fallen service members. The U.S. says they were killed as they and partner forces defended themselves from Iranian ballistic missile and drone attacks. One service member is currently missing in action. Four American service members were evacuated to Jordanian hospitals. They have since been released.
12: And the president says the U.S. response following the deaths of two American service members in Jordan is unfortunate, but says the actions are necessary to protect the nation. Zohran Mamdani, the mayor of New York, says he's talking with city lawyers to figure out whether or not New York has the legal authority to arrest the prime minister of Israel, Benjamin Netanyahu, if he attends the UN General Assembly in September.
14: Far-left New York City Mayor Zohran Mamdani, in an interview with the New York Times, says the city is exploring whether it has the legal authority to arrest Netanyahu.
15: Whatever the law allows me to do in New York City, that's what we will do, but we won't be writing our own laws to that end. That's an active conversation with our legal department.
14: The mayor has called Netanyahu a war criminal who belongs in The Hague. The International Criminal Court issued arrest warrants for Netanyahu and former Defense Minister Yoav Gallant in November 2024 over alleged war crimes in Gaza. Israel has rejected those allegations. Deborah Valentine, Fox News.
12: And America is listening to Fox News.
3: American Sam Burns is the leader at 10 under par. He has a two-shot lead after three rounds at the Open Championship. World Cup final is today, Spain against Argentina from MetLife Stadium in East Rutherford, New Jersey. At the ballparks, the Cubs over the Twins 6-2. Matthew Boyd now 6-1. He wins his fourth straight start. Jays clip the White Sox 1-0. Shane Bieber and three relievers combine on a four-hitter. The Rockies rout the Reds 10-3. TJ Rumfield, four hits and a two-run homer. Phillies 6 and the Mets 1. Kyle Schwarber, his major league leading 33rd home run. A doubleheader, the Pirates and Guardians split a pair. Red Sox have now won 12 straight games after beating the Rays 7-6. Will Abreu go-ahead two-run home run in the 7th inning. The Orioles beat the Astros 4-2 in 11 frames. Baltimore's on a 6-game winning streak. Orioles have also reportedly signed starting pitcher Kyle Bradish to a $90 million extension. That's sports. I'm Trey Bender.
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4: WSYR. Weather.
16: Sunny to partly cloudy this afternoon. The high 74. A bit better air quality as we go along. Partly cloudy tonight, low 55. Hazy sun. Warm day on Monday. The high 82. Partly cloudy Monday night, low 68. Clouds breezy and humid. Shower and thunderstorm on Tuesday. Could see some flash flooding and some damaging wind. High Tuesday, 81. From the Stellar Roofing Weather Center, I'm Steve Williams.
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18: Hello, I'm Bob Lonsbury, and this is Your Hometown, a program of the Heartland offering common sense to some 340 million Americans each weekend. Ain't that something? What a week it has been for our family. A tremendous period of blessings and joy. I apologize for telling you stories from up at the house, but very quickly, you know, I have nine children, and five of them are adults now, grown and gone. A sixth is a college student spending the summer in Africa on an archaeological dig. But as these, my youngsters, have grown, they have gone. A variety of reasons for that. Mostly I wag my finger at the state capitol and complain about the burdensome taxes, the lack of economic opportunity. Whatever the reason, they grow and they go. And that's left me, a grandfather of nine, with none of those grandkids around here. And that is not quite as much fun as you'd think. It's kind of sad. I had sort of resigned myself to the fact that the grandchildren would be people I saw every now and again, and who would be pictures on the wall, and maybe little poorly understood conversations on the phone or staring at a screen. But having them in my life, or I truly being in their lives, the prospects for that weren't very great, they having scattered to the four winds. Well, this one daughter of mine and her husband and their dear family, four children, the oldest 10, and they had over the last year or two realized that if our children are going to be New Yorkers like we are, then we're going to need to go back there. Because if they stayed where they were living in Tennessee, well, their children would naturally be Tennesseans. And they would, if they wanted to be near their children later in their lives, have to be Tennesseans as well. At any rate, so the husband, he applies for a job up here. And a long process, about a year, awful lot of prayer involved in that. And then not that long ago, June it was, end of May, he gets a letter saying, yep, you're hired. And anyway, he came up maybe a month ago or so and began, you know, his new employment. They had their house down there still to sell. And a week before last, they closed on their house. And what Saturday, a week ago, my wife and my son-in-law and
19: We went and did an open house at a home that was for sale. Nice place, matched their lifestyle, their desires, their tastes, their budget. And thought, well, on Monday, this week just passed, early afternoon, my daughter and their four children showed up, completed their journey, moved in with us. And that evening, she and her husband went and did a tour of that house we'd seen on the open house. Bids for those who wanted to potentially buy it were due 10 o'clock Tuesday morning. They had their bid in, and 6 o'clock Tuesday night, the happy text came that they had been successful and that their bid had been accepted. And, well, they have a new house coming. And in a month or so, they will move in. And when the new school year starts, their kids will be all enrolled in the school, which will ultimately, it looks like, become their hometown. And anyway, months and months, if not years and years, of prayer realized. And the thing was that as you look at the task, there are so many things which had to happen in exactly the right order, exactly the right way, if they were going to work out. And they worked out better than anybody could have imagined. It was absolutely perfect. And what a blessing that has been. And I can't tell you how grateful I have been all this week. It just, I've been rejoicing. And here's the deal, too. As they turned in their bid, and as we're waiting and thinking, oh my gosh, what will happen? And of course, where their house is, and will it be close to ours, or you know, all these things, you know, you're praying for them. But I couldn't quite pray just flat out, Lord, help them to get the house. Because I knew there were other families who were competing for the house as well. And I imagined each family in its circumstance had their dreams and their desires. And so I just, my prayer was, Lord, help this to work out the way you want it to work out for everybody involved. Help every one involved, every family find a place that's ideal for them. And, you know, wherever that is for our relatives, great. Wherever it is for these other families, great. But just help it work out the way that you want it to work out. And if it's okay, if it doesn't put anybody else out, and if it's jibing with what you're interested in, then if she and her family could get this house, boy, that we'd be very grateful. And anyway, it was a good week for prayer for me. This next one, I'm almost a little embarrassed to say because it sounds like I'm superstitious or simplistic. But we've got a little camp with a pond, and there are some friends of ours who wanted to go, their teenage daughter with some of her friends, and spend a day there, do some swimming and stuff. Well, there was something that kind of needed to be repaired before people went there to enjoy it. And, you know, I am not very handy. I'm not smart about things. But and she and her friends were going down on, and I can't think, maybe it was Wednesday, probably. And I would need to go Tuesday after work and make this repair, whatever it was. The thing is, I had no idea how to do it. And so Monday night, I'm going to bed. And I know you're supposed to kneel for your prayers. And one day I will, but mostly I just lay down and I lay there and I pray. Sorry. But I was there praying, and I got to the point where, Lord, I need to fix this thing at the pond. How do I do it? And I kid you not, in that moment,

0: drove out to the camp. I stepped out of the truck and I stood there and I said, Heavenly Father, I'm not good at things. I'm not strong. I'm not smart. I'm not dexterous. I'm not really good at being handy. I ask you, though, please, to bless me, to be able to do the thing that I think I'm supposed to do, help that to work, and please bless me to be adequate to this task. And I walked over there, and 10 minutes later, it was done, and I was picking up my stuff, and I was headed back to the truck. It worked perfectly, right? It exactly achieved what I needed to achieve. And that's just an illustration of the fact that I think that we do better when we do try to involve the Lord in our lives, when we make prayer part of every aspect of our lives. And I'm not saying I'm good at this, but I am intensely trying to get better, and I'm trying to learn. And I think that in my mind, I hope to have faith enough to ask, and then I hope I have faith enough to act on the answer and not second guess it or criticize it or myself. And yes, I think prayer brought my daughter home and helped them find a house. But I had a far smaller, far more practical thing that I needed to attend. And I reached out to that same loving Father in heaven, and I asked for aid and assistance. And I believe with all my heart that he gave it to me. I'm Bob, just like he waits to give it to you. I'm Bob Lonsbury, and this is your hometown.
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0: Welcome back. I'm Bob Lonsbury, and this is your hometown. Every now and again, you got a couple minutes, or maybe you're laying there in bed before you fall asleep. Reread Luke chapter 15. Luke, like in the New Testament, the four Gospels, Matthew, Mark, Luke, and John. In the book of Luke, chapter 15, reread that every now and again. You're sitting there in the car waiting for your sweetheart, pick something up in the store, pull out your phone, pop up the Bible, and you got an app or something like that on there? Oh, you can find one easy. Don't pay for it. It ought to be for free. Read Luke chapter 15. There are three of the best stories in there, maybe four, I can't remember, each one of them making the same point. And that point is how much your Father in heaven loves you, how much Jesus loves you. The interesting thing is that they tell these parables in here, and you are the subject of each one of them. And the parables seem to tell you how much you matter to your Heavenly Father and to the Savior by looking, to be honest with you, I believe, at Jesus. And, well, let me read you this first one here. This is Jesus who's talking. And he says, "What man of you, having 100 sheep, if he lose one of them, doth not leave the 99 in the wilderness and go after that which is lost until he find it? And when he hath found it, he layeth it on his shoulders, rejoicing. When he cometh home, he calleth together his friends and neighbors, saying unto them, Rejoice with me, for I have found my sheep,

0: which was lost. And then the final paragraph says, I say unto you that likewise joy shall be in heaven over one sinner that repenteth, more than over 99 just persons which need no repentance. You're that sheep that wanders off, right? You are. We all are. And see, that's the deal about this. You might say, oh no, Bob, I'm the 99, Bob. Well, I hope you are today and for the rest of your life. But the nature of humanity, the nature of mortality is you're going to be the lost sheep once or twice or maybe more. That's going to happen, right? And the deal is we have a lost sheep. First of all, sheep don't get lost. Sheep run off, right? It is a sheep's nature to stay with the flock. If the sheep is not in the flock, it's because the sheep said, I'm getting out of here, okay? The sheep rebelled. Screw you, herd or flock or whatever you call it. Screw you, shepherd. I am on my own and off into the wilderness I go, right? Not quite grasping, probably not even suspecting the peril that I, the wayward sheep, am in. And yet the shepherd who loves the sheep and knows the risk, fears for the sheep, and sets out immediately to rescue it. Right? The parable of the lost sheep is very quickly told a story of searching, of seeking, of looking, of beating the bushes, of exerting and exhausting and hoping and praying and pushing and persisting and then finding. But who's doing all those things? Not you and me. We're the lost sheep. We're out there on our adventure. We're on our quest. We think we're having a great time. Or maybe we have commenced to understand the peril we are in. Maybe we have commenced to perceive the evil that is around us, that threatens us, that puts our existence in jeopardy. In jeopardy of losing not our lives, but our souls. And when he hath found it, he layeth it on his shoulders, rejoicing. When the shepherd, when it finds the lost sheep, when Jesus finds you, when you turn to him and say, Lord, please help me, right? Because the odd thing is, he's searching for us, but this journey of discovery begins when we turn to him. He's always there for us. The question is, will we choose to turn to him? When he does, I love this, and when he hath found it, the lost sheep, he layeth it on his shoulders, rejoicing. Right? Does he chew it out? Does he say, you dumb sheep, why did you run off? This is dangerous. You've wasted my time. You put yourself at peril. You're a bad sheep. Is that what he did? No. He rejoices. Does he take his big stick and say, nope, you're going to walk all the way back? No, get out. It's that way. Come on now. Come on. You've done a bad thing. Does he do that? No. He picks the sheep up and he carries the sheep and he rejoices. Right? You and I got to be lost sheep by choosing not the right, but the wrong. We are lost in the wilderness of sin by our own choice. We have walked the road of wickedness, right? We have separated ourselves from God and from the good by our own choices. That can happen in life. That can happen in life. And when he finds us, is there some grand period of scolding? Is there some grand incident of punishment? Is there some price we must pay? No, because he didn't just find us, he saved us. He picks us up and puts us on his shoulders, and he carries us back. His sacrifice is the thing which allows our return, that brings us back to the fellowship of the Lord, if you will. And how is he reacting? He's rejoicing. And like I said, forgive me, I'm not good at describing these things, but Luke chapter 15, you have stories about you and Jesus. And the point of this one, not to overplay it or poorly tell it, is that when you stray, Jesus, the shepherd, wants you back and will bring you back. And at any rate, I'm not very good at telling these things. But, and when we think of, oh, I've done something bad, sometimes it is something horrific bad. It's big and bad. Sometimes it's small and bad. Either way, it becomes an impediment between us and God. Now, the devil's out there, and he's in this game as well. And he's going to whisper to you discouragement. He's going to tell you that you can't be forgiven, that you've gone too far, that you have betrayed the Lord, that you have embraced evil, that you are evil, that you are not worthy of the Savior's love or sacrifice. That's what the devil will whisper to you. And he will thereby hope that you flee farther into the wilderness, running from the embracing, searching, inviting, welcoming arms of the Savior. In life, we screw up. It's our nature. It can be heartbreaking. But there is no sin so big that it can't be forgiven. There is no distance from God so great that it cannot be overcome. And there is not a time or a situation that you can create or find yourself in where you are beyond the reach of God's love and beyond the salvation that the sacrifice of Jesus Christ offers. So don't you give up on you, because God never has and never will. Never. Not on you or me or anybody else on this earth. God is always there, always welcoming, always embracing, always ready to save. I'm Bob Lonsbury, and this is your hometown.
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12: From the 570 WSYR newsroom, I'm Anthony Panasiewicz. Air quality alerts are still in place as the cold front kicking out Canadian wildfire smoke hasn't fully arrived. Onondaga, Oneida, Tompkins, Madison, Cayuga, Cortland, and Moore counties have varying air quality indexes with the advisories running through at least midnight tonight. A teen is facing charges for allegedly pointing a laser at a state police helicopter on Friday night. Police say that the 16-year-old used a laser pointer during the Syracuse Nationals after-hours event near Buckley Road in Salina. After being tracked with the chopper's thermal imaging system, the teen was arrested, charged, and released without incident. And no real animals were harmed, but the owner of the Megaton Games has been ticketed for the viral bird thaw event. 34-year-old Alex Silver was charged with nuisance party after officers found the event didn't have required permitting on Saturday. Next update in 30 minutes, breaking news anytime. I'm Anthony Panasiewicz on Syracuse's breaking news, weather, and traffic station, News Radio 570 WSYR.
13: NBC News Radio, I'm Lisa Taylor. President Trump says the deaths of two U.S. service members by an Iranian attack is a shame. The two soldiers were killed Friday in an Iranian airstrike on a U.S. military base in Jordan, and a third soldier has been reported missing. The U.S. has retaliated by launching airstrikes on Iran for an eighth night. On Saturday, Trump told the New York Post the soldiers' deaths were a shame, but they die because they don't want to see Iran have a nuclear weapon. A severe storm front is headed for the Midwest this week, with forecasters warning of thunderstorms producing hail, damaging winds, and torrential downpours starting Monday afternoon, with Wisconsin getting the worst of it. Wind gusts could hit 70 miles per hour, and isolated tornadoes are possible. Tuesday, the storm front will push into the lower Midwest, including much of Ohio. The storms could produce lightning strikes capable of sparking wildfires, but they could also, however, clear up the Canadian wildfire smoke that's been blanketing the area. Lisa Taylor, NBC News Radio.
14: American Sam Burns is the leader at 10 under par. He has a two-shot lead after three rounds at the Open Championship. World Cup final is today, Spain against Argentina from MetLife Stadium in East Rutherford, New Jersey. At the ballparks, the Cubs over the Twins 6-2. Matthew Boyd now 6-1. He wins his four straight start. Jays clip the White Sox 1-0. Shane Bieber and three relievers combine on a four-hitter. The Rockies rout the Reds 10-3. TJ Rumfield, four hits and a two-run homer. Phillies 6 and the Mets 1. Kyle Schwarber, his major league leading 33rd home run. A doubleheader, the Pirates and Guardians split a pair. Red Sox have now won 12 straight games after beating the Rays 7-6. Will Abreu go-ahead two-run home run in the seventh inning. The Orioles beat the Astros 4-2 in 11 frames. Baltimore's on a six-game winning streak. Orioles have also reportedly signed starting pitcher Kyle Bradish to a $90 million extension. That's sports. I'm Trey Bender.
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8: 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Weather.
15: Sunny to partly cloudy this afternoon, the high 74. A bit better air quality as we go along. Partly cloudy tonight, low 55. Hazy sun, warm day on Monday, the high 82. Partly cloudy Monday night, low 68. Clouds breezy and humid, shower and thunderstorm on Tuesday. Could see some flash flooding and some damaging wind, high Tuesday 81. From the Stellar Roofing Weather Center, I'm Steve Williams.
0: Welcome back. I'm Bob Lonsbury, and this is your hometown. I have a grandson who turns 11 this week coming up, a fine young man. He is learning about resilience and strength. He has these characteristics, these tendencies naturally, but he, through reading, hearing stories of achievement, is seeing the examples that others have set and learning experiences that others have had, and is kind of preparing his mind and his values for the challenges and the course of his life. And I was thinking of, I like to give books to encourage reading, and I was trying to think of a book that told the story of some young person overcoming adversity. And at any rate, one came to mind. It's a story of a fellow by the name of Aaron Ralston. It's a name you may remember. It was more than 20 years ago now. Aaron Ralston was a young man, an outdoorsman. He loved the Rocky Mountains. He loved adventure. He loved pushing himself. He climbed mountains in the wintertime. He rode his trail bike miles and miles across the desert and up the mountainside. Dynamic, adventurous person, always on the go, worked in a sporting goods store that dealt specifically with the out-of-doors and hiking and climbing and things of that sort. Just a wonderful, young, dynamic person. And, well, he had gone out on a trip that would have some bicycling and some climbing and a fair amount of hiking. In central Utah, going down particularly through this little slot canyon. A slot canyon is a very narrow canyon that, well, you might be able to take one hand and touch one side of it and the other hand and touch the other side of it. Just a narrow curving crevice, if you will, between two giant pieces of a mountain. Carved smooth, typically, by the flowing of water in times of a flood or downpour. And fascinating places to visit. And at any rate, he set out on a course that went through one of these slot canyons. Downside is that he hadn't told anyone where he was going. Utah is a large state. At any rate, he went off. He set out on his journey. He was coming through this slot canyon. He was miles from where he had parked his truck, and his truck was parked miles from any place that anybody was apt to be going. But coming down through, I think they call it Blue John Canyon, he got into where there are some boulders in the narrow canyon confines, and he sort of put some weight on one, which caused it to shift and roll. And he, scurrying to get out of its way, the boulder caught him and pinched his right hand and wrist up against the rock wall of the canyon. And the boulder was massive, far heavier than a human could move. And he was pinned there. And he was pinned there for 4 days. 4 days where he had no more water than that which was in his backpack. He had no more calories, no more food than that which was in his backpack. And he, a very ingenious, practical, can-do type of person, he had some climbing rope, he had some carabiners. He thought, is there something I can do with pulleys and leverage that would allow me to move this stone? And one-handed, he tried to set this up over days. He thought, well, what if I chip away the stone? I might be able to free my arm. And so he chipped and he chipped and he chipped. And all he had was a multi-tool in his pack, like a Leatherman type thing. And two knife blades, he scraped and scraped and scraped with the larger one. And at any rate, he did a little more than leave some scratches on the stone. He taped a couple of video farewells to his parents. At one point, he was there, the night fell, and he's cold, he's in the Slot Canyon. He finds himself shivering through the night. And the new day comes, he has just a very few minutes, so narrow is the canyon, of sunlight on him to warm him. But he was there 4 days. 4 days. And the night before the dawn of the fourth day, he couldn't really sleep. He was standing there suspended by his arm. He'd rigged something of a seat to sit in out of his climbing ropes. But he dreamt, hallucinated, and he was for half a moment in a house, and a little 3-year-old boy was running joyously across the floor to him, and he knew in that moment that was his son. Now at this point, Aaron Ralston had no wife, had no children, was a single man, an adventurer, climbing mountains on his free time. But here in this vision was a 3-year-old boy running to him. And he noted that in this vision, he reached down and he grabbed the boy with his left arm underneath like his bottom and lifted him up. And the boy threw his arms around him, and Aaron Ralston lifted the boy up with his left arm onto his shoulders, steadying him with what he recognized in the vision was the stub of his right arm. And the boy was there on his shoulders, and together they walked happily through the room. It was a brief half a moment. But as he emerged from that half a moment, Aaron Ralston believed that there could be a future. He had resigned himself to death. He had tried everything he could. He knew it was a matter of time until dehydration killed him. And then he had that vision. And the next morning, awakened, frustrated, fearful, fretting, he started thrashing, twisting and turning, just angry at the rock and at the canyon. And it occurred to him then, hold it, if I put enough torque on my arm, it will break the radius and ulna bones in my right arm, and I will be able then to cut through the flesh and the muscle and amputate my trapped hand and escape this place. And over the next hour and a half, he did exactly that, twisting and turning and bending until there was a snap and one bone was broken, and twisting and turning and fighting more until there was a second snap and the second bone was broken. And then the multi-tool and that little blade and the cutting and the severing and the quick fashioning of a tourniquet. And like I said, after an hour, maybe hour and a half, a last cut through a tendon, and the arm came free. And Aaron Ralston began a furious hike out. And at any rate, I was looking for a story of perseverance and victory in the face of difficulty and a hard time. Aaron's book may be written for folks a little bit older than 11, and so I may not give it to my grandson right yet. It's got a little bit of profanity in it. But if you're not bothered by that, it's titled Between a Rock and a Hard Place. between a rock and a hard place. And it is a story worth knowing, a story worth telling, and it's a principle worth remembering, that there is no such thing as impossible, that we can endure, we can overcome. And this man trapped there in that slot canyon prayed, and the Lord sent him just the help he needed, just the time he needed it. So, and in your life, you won't be trapped in a canyon, but you have had hardship, and you will have hardship, and you have endured, and you will endure. And you and I both know that. I'm Bob Lonsbury, and this is your hometown.
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0: Welcome back. I'm Bob Lonsbury, and this is your hometown. A lot of talk about immigrants lately. It's interesting because much of the talk seems to be of an accusatory nature, like somehow America is intolerant of immigrants, unwelcoming, that somehow America needs to learn about immigration. Well, no disrespect intended, but I don't think there's anybody on this earth who can teach the United States of America the slightest thing about immigration. This country has had more immigration from more places more successfully than any place ever in the history of humankind. Right? To come here and lecture us like we don't have any idea about this is extraordinary condescension. I don't mean to be political on the weekend or disrespectful, but we have this gentleman, Mayor Mamdani, in New York City, who very condemning of American culture and society, saying that we are largely xenophobic and racist when it comes to immigration. Well, we let you come here, didn't we, sir? Mayor Mamdani has been an American for 8 years now. My dog has been an American longer than Zohran Mamdani. If we are such a backwards, oppressive nation, how is it that some guy from Uganda was able to come here to our country and make a very good living as first an activist and then a politician, and then in our free and open society win his party's mayoral primary and then be elected mayor of America's largest city. If we're a bunch of oppressive, racist bigots holding immigrants down, I think Zohran Mammy indicates by his very existence and success that we're doing a pretty poor job of it, right? I think the man who condemns us for being harsh and unwelcoming to immigrants is himself a proof that we are just exactly the opposite. If this was a nation not welcoming of immigrants, not tolerant of immigrants, then, sir, you would be in a slum somewhere instead of in Gracie Mansion. You would be an marginalized nobody instead of arguably the most powerful political personage in the state of New York, right? You have, in 8 years, gone from a nobody, right, to being one of the most visible and prominent elected officials in the United States of America. Mr. Mamdani, I would invite you, sir, to tell me one other country on the face of the earth where that could happen. And further, sir, I would say, how is it that you, having lived the successful American immigration story, how could you condemn the American immigration story? And further, I do not like the way that we have kind of parceled out people into two separate categories. There are immigrants who we love and colonizers whom we hate. Immigrants who are people of entitlement to be welcomed and championed, and colonizers who are to be condemned and pushed back against and marginalized. I'm not exactly sure the difference between the two. Mayor Mamdani had his map of immigrant enclaves in New York City. Famously, he left out a Little Italy. There's no reference to any Irish neighborhoods, of which there are more than a few. And likewise, Jewish neighborhoods and enclaves completely ignored. But I look at New York City. I look at upstate New York. And you can look, in all honesty, at every corner of this country. And you see great success and prosperity that was built by immigrants, but immigrants from Italy, from Ireland, from Germany, from Poland, from various nations. And I note that those immigrants are today, by the new immigrants, kind of condemned as colonizers. Like take Italians, just to grab one. In upstate New York, there's a relatively high percentage of people of Italian heritage, right? There are some other places in our country where you'll find a fair number of Italians. Florida, Arizona, San Francisco, Bay Area. But you get into Rochester, Syracuse, New York City, Utica, some Buffalo. You get some of the regional cities like Batavia, Hornell, Elmira, pretty solid communities, a good presence of Italian Americans. Italian Americans who came here and received a lot of crap because their skin was a little bit darker brown than many other people's, came here and took a lot of crap because they spoke a different language. Came here and took a lot of crap because they were Catholics, but they weren't Irish. And they took a lot of crap doing a lot of menial jobs. But their kids grew up to be doctors and lawyers and judges. And especially if you look at New York City, you see with Germans, Poles, Italians, and the Irish, those beautiful buildings, that big bridge, that was built by immigrants from those countries. People whose children and grandchildren today are denounced by Mayor Mamdani and members of his political party and subscribers to his, you know, socialist philosophy, those children and grandchildren of those immigrants are described as colonizers, right? As if they came here and stole something. It's an interesting deal that the presence of immigrants 100 years ago is a demonstration of something bad, but the presence of immigrants today is a demonstration of something good, right? Everyone in America has a right to, or everyone in the world has a right to come to America today, but Columbus didn't have the right to come here back when? I don't get it. And I fear that sometimes the difference between an immigrant and a colonizer is merely the color of one's skin. I feel like we have afoot not an effort to welcome people from other parts of the world, but an effort to divide the people who are here, to marginalize the Americans who have built this nation, and to not make us what we have always been, a melting pot where we are strengthened by newcomers, but a weakened, divided nation where, here's an example, where we are divided and torn down. We have imported an awful lot of people who are culturally very different from us and who don't seem to have a propensity for acculturating to America. They seem to have a propensity to colonize America, right? I hate to sound like a jerk, but come to America to be American. That's the way it ought to be. This week, the government got a bunch of crap because immigration officials, as they consider whether or not to allow someone to get permanent resident alien status and get on the path to citizenship, they look at whether or not that person's been on welfare. Right? If you've come here and supported yourself, or your church has supported you, or your brother-in-law supported you, you're more prone to be accepted to get on the path to citizenship than if you came here and went right on welfare. And somehow that gets condemned. I think that's a good idea. That's how we've always done it, right? Come here, support yourself. Forgive me getting off on this thing here, but immigration is a wonderful thing, done right, to build America, but not to debase America. And I believe those who condemn us saying we are intolerant of immigrants, while doing so with foreign accents, after having succeeded in this country and rising to positions of political and economic power, I think that their accusations against us are baseless. They are lies. They are defaming a wonderful country. Your Hometown is a production of iHeartMedia, and it originates each weekend under the auspices of radio station WHAM in Rochester, New York. I hope that you will tune in again next weekend. Until then, remember to do your best. I'm Bob Lonsbury, and this is Your Hometown.
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12: From the 570 WSYR newsroom, I'm Anthony Panasiewicz. A Syracuse man is fighting for his life following a stabbing in the city early this morning. Calls came in around 3 a.m. for a stabbing near Teal Avenue and Great Boulevard. The man was brought to Upstate Hospital with at least one stab wound in the left side of his chest. He was last listed in critical but stable condition. No real animals were harmed, but the owner of Megaton Games has been ticketed for the viral bird thaw event. 34-year-old Alex Silver was charged with nuisance party after officers found the event didn't have required permitting on Saturday. The event was shut down with about 300 people in attendance, but the main event featuring bands playing Freebird and smashing a block of ice on the ground still went on. And Republican candidate for Governor Bruce Blakeman is taking a stand for data centers. Blakeman told Syracuse.com that worries over high electricity and water demands can be addressed by requiring developers to build their own systems. He said that data centers are the future and that his opponent, Governor Kathy Hochul's moratorium, was wrong. Next update in 30 minutes, breaking news anytime. I'm Anthony Panasiewicz on Syracuse's breaking news, weather, and traffic station, News Radio 570 WSYR.
1: NBC News Radio, I'm Lisa Carton. The stage is set for today's World Cup final in East Rutherford, New Jersey. Spain will play Argentina for the championship with a kickoff at 3 p.m. Eastern. Heavy security is in place with both President Trump and New York Mayor Zoran Mamdani expected to attend. Scott Pringle has more.
2: Fans heading to the big match should expect a very high level of security with President Trump in attendance as well as other world leaders. Traffic volume in the area also expected to be high with a lot of vehicle drop-offs. There's 18,000 bus seats for sale for shuttle buses out of Manhattan to the stadium. Argentina, the winner of the last World Cup, trying to defend its title against Spain, whose soccer team arrived to a crowd in Montclair for the big match.
1: FIFA officials are monitoring the New Jersey air quality ahead of the match after thunderstorms cleared out much of the smoke from Canadian wildfires. And this year, the global soccer tournament will have its first ever FIFA World Cup final halftime show featuring Shakira, Madonna, BTS, and Justin Bieber. President Trump wants Iran added to a bipartisan Russia sanctions bill. The measure would impose mandatory sanctions on Russian political and military leaders, as well as oligarchs, state-owned enterprises, and foreign companies that support Russia's defense industrial base. In a Truth Social post today, Trump called on Republicans to add Iran to the bill, writing that it's what the late Senator Lindsey Graham wanted to do. The president's request comes as the U.S. and Iran have been exchanging strikes. Two U.S. service members were killed in an Iranian missile attack in Jordan. New York City health officials say a second person has died from Legionnaire's disease in connection with the outbreak on Manhattan's Upper East Side. Here's Larry Kofsky.
3: The death of the latest victim, whose identity has not been made public, comes even as the city reports a sharp decline in new Legionnaire's cases.
1: As of yesterday, there have been 72 confirmed cases. 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
20: 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Weather.
15: Sunny to partly cloudy this afternoon, the high 74. A bit better air quality as we go along. Partly cloudy tonight, low 55. Hazy sun, warm day on Monday, the high 82. Partly cloudy Monday night, low 68. Clouds breezy and humid, shower and thunderstorm on Tuesday. Could see some flash flooding and some damaging wind, high Tuesday 81. From the Stellar Roofing Weather Center, I'm Steve Williams.
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25: 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Layla LaCan had a career-high 26 points for the Sun in that Friday win. 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

0: Afternoon, Syracuse. 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And here with me today is Christopher McCarthy, another financial advisor with the Retirement Planning Group. How's it going, Chris?
1: I'm doing good, my friend. I'm doing. And you?
0: Enjoying the beautiful smog.
1: Well,
0: from the
1: I think
0: fires.
1: we're all looking forward to some fresh air.
0: Yeah.
1: Soon. It's very...
0: It's affecting you with the asthma, huh?
1: It did the other day.
0: Yeah.
1: I think it was Thursday.
0: Yeah.
1: You know, and then yesterday wasn't bad. It was better.
0: Not too bad.
1: It was bad.
0: How's today treating you?
1: It was better. But then they're saying it's going to roll in today and hopefully clear out again tomorrow. So we just got to hope and see. I feel bad for the people up there.
0: Oh, yeah. I know. If it looks like this year, you can only imagine what it looks like up there.
1: It is. It's crazy. But, you know, and also, you know, with the rain and everything, hopefully that might clean the air a little
0: bit. Yeah, right.
1: But
0: push it out of the sky a little bit here.
1: You know, thank God it wasn't bad. I don't have severe asthma.
0: Yeah.
1: But it's amazing how
0: it affects
1: you can feel it.
0: Yeah, right. Just from breathing it in, walking around.
1: And when they say for people, you know, take it easy outside, I think it's good advice for anybody.
0: Yeah.
1: You know, because the air... We need the air.
0: We do.
1: Air is good.
0: Yeah. I think we all need the air. But today, what we wanted to go over, you know, in our show today with our quick hour we have is everybody's favorite acronym, IRMA, is going to be something that we discuss in the first half hour here. And then the second half hour, we're going to spend some time on Social Security. So to go over... What IRMA is, it's a acronym that stands for Income Related Monthly Adjustment Amount. And what that is if you know what it is if you're getting the IRMA surcharges on your Medicare premiums. But that's exactly what it is. It's an additional surcharge added to your Medicare premiums if your income exceeds a certain threshold. So Medicare generally determines whether you owe IRMA based on your modified adjusted gross income from your tax return 2 years prior. Because even a one-time increase in the income, such as a Roth conversion, a large capital gain, an IRA withdrawal, these can all trigger your higher premiums, which will add to your IRMA surcharge. So this is something that we're going to talk about because you do need some coordination, you know, from a tax side, retirement income strategies. It's an important part of the overall financial plan for people.
1: Absolutely. And the one thing that we have learned that we want to share with people, do not assume any form of income that will be exempt from the calculation.
0: Right.
1: For example, and this is right off the SocialSecurity.gov website.
0: Mm-hmm.
1: Municipal bond interest, certain tax-exempt dividends, and tax-exempt savings bond, they are not excluded from the IRMA calculation. They are included. So we feel that's very important for people to know, and you've shared this with me. You know, basically, they're trying to get more money in premium, especially for the higher earners.
0: Right.
1: Who might have quite a bit of their portfolio in some of these tax frees.
0: Yeah. It's a way to calculate it in, you know, so that they can get more, obviously, out of everybody's pockets and every which way they can figure it out how to.
1: Right.
0: But it's just, think of IRMA as just the Medicare surcharge. You know, the more income you report, the more you're going to have to pay for Medicare.
1: Right.
0: And it's as simple as that. So is one of the biggest surprises to folks is that Medicare generally uses that modified adjusted gross income from 2 years prior. So one thing that we always talk about is, you know, as we sit here today, in 2026, your IRMA surcharge could be based on your 2024, is going to be based on your 2024 tax return.
1: Right, if you go on Medicare this year, right?
0: It's not just millionaires. You know, people think that, oh, you know, I'm not a high earner, so, you know, not going to bother me. I'm not going to get the surcharge. Well, it does not only affect the ultra wealthy, because in many middle to upper middle class folks who are retiring or are retirees, they can be subject to these IRMA surcharges, especially if they sell their business, sell a highly appreciated stock. You know, you have a lot of capital gains.
1: Right.
0: Convert, do any type of Roth conversions on your IRA account, your pre-tax right. investment account, or take unusually large distributions from your IRA. So you take a large withdrawal at some point in time. You know, maybe you, expenses come up. You know, you want to buy a house or something comes up in retirement where you need to take a large distribution. This can affect your IRMA surcharge because, and it's going to be 2 years down the line.
1: You know, the thing is, you bring up a great point. And that is, I think a lot of people might be under the impression that their IRMA premium would be based on that year's tax return.
0: Mm-hmm.
1: Now that you know it's going to be 2 years prior, mm-hmm. and when we meet with a lot of pre-retirees,
0: yep.
1: and they don't even have to be pre, okay? We have many clients that are retired younger than 63.
0: Yeah.
1: You know? It's all about planning.
0: Mm-hmm.
1: It's all about sitting down, getting to know your situation. What are your goals? When right. do you want to retire? When are you considering Social Security, blah, blah, blah? Do you know about the IRMA premium? These are all things we touch on with mm-hmm. clients all the time.
0: Right.
1: You know, and sometimes they can't avoid the situation. They may already have large pension. They may already have their Social Security turned on.
0: Mm-hmm.
1: But it isn't without effort on our part and right. theirs that we try the best we can to create the most tax efficient, investment efficient
0: right.
1: retirement for our clients.
0: Yeah. And, you know, I like what you say there too, because, you know, if you are a high earner, you're a high earner. You know,
1: right.
0: so be it. You're going to have IRMA surcharges just because of the thresholds they put there. But if we can mitigate it, you know, in any way, or maybe lower the amount, it's something that we're ultimately going to look at.
1: Yeah.
0: Because it's part of the plan. You know, people definitely are not big fans of seeing those IRMA surcharges going up. And if you don't know what IRMA is now, you will in retirement, because as soon as you see your Medicare premiums go up and it lowers your Social Security amount, you're going to say, what is this?
1: Right.
0: And what does this acronym mean? And then you'll remember that we discussed it on the retirement planning show.
1: How many times do we meet with people that have been listening to the radio show for years? Mm-hmm. And they come in, and I love this. They come in and they thank us
0: mm-hmm.
1: because of all the ideas and topics that we have covered. And we can't emphasize enough.
0: Yeah.
1: You may not be ready to retire in 5 or 10 years, but it's never too early to learn.
0: Right.
1: Find out what's available, what's out there right now. Because I think the more you know now, the better you're going to be able to plan later.
0: Oh, 100%, because IRMA is a cliff, and the way it works is if you go $1 over,
1: yep.
0: They're going up. So imagine getting a raise for, you know, something as little as a couple $100s, and then it causes your Medicare premiums to increase by hundreds of dollars a year.
1: That's right.
0: So it's something as little as that, and that's why it's so frustrating, I think, for folks, because it could be as simple as that.
1: Right.
0: A dollar over that threshold is going to cost you hundreds of dollars a year.
1: But I think it's also the power of planning.
0: Right.
1: Because if we can sit down and we can tweak
0: mm-hmm.
1: how they're getting their income for retirement.
0: Yep.
1: You know, we've had this discussion many times. You know, you make a little tweak here. We preach diversification in investments. We also preach diversification in buckets of money to draw from. So we can maximize your retirement income in the most efficient tax investment way possible.
0: Yeah, and one of our favorite accounts that we talk about in diversifying your investment accounts, you know, as far as what accounts do not count towards these IRMA, and we will get into that after the break. We're coming up on a quick break here. This is the Retirement Planning Show with Chris Kopeck and Chris McCarthy.
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0: We are back.
1: Yes, we are.

0: And for years, I've been awful with names. If mm-hmm. everybody was a number, I'd remember your name.
1: Right.
0: But so when I went to UB, mm-hmm. and we know how many people go there.
1: Right.
0: And I used to go to play a lot of pickup basketball. Well, there's no way.
1: Everybody was big guy.
0: Everybody. We should have started a fraternity.
1: Yeah, right.
0: The big guy fraternity. But, oh, God, it was a lot of fun.
1: That's good. That's good. So that's where the catchphrase, your big guy catchphrase.
0: That's right. It came from that TV show. The salesman used to call his boss
1: big guy.
0: Big guy. Loved it. And it just stuck. I loved it.
1: Well, that's awesome. Now I know where it came from.
0: Yep. The origination.
1: Well, before the break, what we were discussing was Irma. And that's, you know, what we're going over in the first half hour here. And what I was starting to get into before, you know, the break happened and the music came on is that the what does not get counted towards your Irma. And, you know, there's a few things that don't count towards Irma surcharges going up. And one of those is qualified Roth IRA or Roth 401k distributions. You know, and we're huge advocates of Roth accounts, and this is, you know, one of the many reasons why.
0: Right.
1: And I think that having, like you were saying earlier, the diversification within your different investment accounts,
0: yep.
1: you know, we preach that just as much as we say diversify your investments within them.
0: That's right. And, you know, the thing is, when we see the client, when we see tax returns and mm-hmm. so on and so forth, the more we know, the more we can help plan.
1: Right.
0: You know, and if somebody has a goal of $100,000, mm-hmm. and we can tweak maybe a little less in pre-tax mm-hmm. and a little more in Roth to keep them under the threshold,
1: right.
0: it's a win-win. And the client, most importantly, is getting the income
1: yeah.
0: that is so important.
1: Right. Satisfying the income, keeping them below maybe a tax jump.
0: That's right. An Irma jump.
1: Right.
0: You know, these are all things we take into consideration.
1: Some other examples of things that don't count towards these Irma surcharges or, you know, getting your premiums bumped up is qualified HSA, so health saving account distributions for qualified medical expenses,
0: mm-hmm.
1: Qualified charitable distributions from IRA accounts, gifts received, so if someone gives you a gift, you know, if you're doing the annual gift amount, and you received it, that does not count towards Irma. Life insurance, death benefits. So if you inherit some money through life insurance, that will not count. You know, when people look 2 years back, that's important to know because some life insurance inheritances can be pretty substantial.
0: That's right.
1: And inherited assets, unless they generate income. So you inherit assets, you know, unless they're income-producing assets, such as, you know, maybe you inherit some bond mutual funds or
0: Absolutely.
1: Something along that lines. But those are what do not count towards your Irma. And that would be the modified adjusted gross income that we were touching on in the first segment there.
0: I think it's important to point out, in addition to what you said, about mm-hmm. the qualified charitable distribution from IRA. I think it's key, and I know a lot of listeners already know that, but it's a direct donation from the IRA.
1: Mm-hmm.
0: I think they're very keen on if the client is in receipt of the IRA money first and then make the donation. They don't mm-hmm. want to see that.
1: Right.
0: So there is a way that you can contribute to your or donate to your charity.
1: Right.
0: But do a direct link from the IRA.
1: Mm-hmm.
0: The client don't receive the money.
1: Exactly.
0: Therefore, they're not going to get the 1099.
1: Mm-hmm.
0: They may get an acknowledgement, I'm sure, but
1: yeah, I'm sure they'll get some type of tax form at the end of the year, whether it's, you know,
0: right.
1: something to say that the money exited the IRA account and went directly to the charitable organization.
0: Bingo.
1: As long as it's a, you know, 501c3 or whatever the qualification is for, you know, those qualified charitable organizations.
0: And I'll tell you, we already know this. When you're donating to a charity,
1: mm-hmm.
0: the charity does not pay tax.
1: Right.
0: So it's a beautiful win-win. You mm-hmm. can give the donation that you do annually anyway.
1: Yeah.
0: But this is the most efficient way to not only avoid income tax,
1: right,
0: but also avoid Irma.
1: Yeah, especially if you're in RMD phase of retirement where
0: Absolutely.
1: The required minimum distributions, that's what RMD stands for, is being kicked out the door to you. So if you're in your – and, you know, another – highlight to this is too is if you don't have beneficiaries, you know, we see clients

0: sometimes who come in and they don't have children. You know, a husband and wife, they never had kids, and they're ultimately looking to organizations, charitable organizations, maybe, you know, relatives, nieces, nephews, and looking at different avenues to pass on their wealth to. And so when the required minimum distributions start paying out and they're increasing year over year,
1: right,
0: you know, if that's something that we say to them, hey, you know, if you don't want, if they don't need the money, you know, and you don't want to just continue to pay more tax on it, then if you are charitably inclined, you can do so while you're living and alive rather than, you know, passing it on after your death.
1: And I think that's crucial, what you just said, especially because that is their form of legacy,
0: right,
1: is the charity. But, you know, start doing it now. I mean, of course, if you can afford to do it. But, you know, there's, again, it's another perfect example that when clients come in and talk to us, there's so many different areas of planning that are all happening at the same time. And because, I think that's what makes it fun.
0: And that's the other thing, too, is RMDs, while we're on that topic, is a huge proponent of what causes IRMA surcharges.
1: That's right.
0: You know, and that's something where, if you're not planning around that, you know, RMDs are something that we consistently plan around within the taxable accounts.
1: Mm-hmm.
0: And the, you know, the money coming out the door is fully taxable to the owner of the account. And if you're in your 80s, you know, you're pretty getting some decent distributions kicking off that account because that percentage is going to go up every year. And you know, that's a lot of the reason why people see these IRMA surcharges, is they say, you know, when the conversations do pop up, it's, you know, from folks who are saying, hey, we just took our largest RMD we've had to take, and now our Medicare premiums are going up.
1: That's
0: what
1: right.
0: does this mean?
1: And again, our planning services give people options and choices.
0: Right.
1: If they choose to implement some of these strategies,
0: mm-hmm.
1: we can avoid those large RMDs,
0: mm-hmm.
1: or they won't be as large, but they're still going to, you know, enjoy the money.
0: Right.
1: But it's going to be the income that we generate every year, and what percentage of that income would be coming from pre-tax, Roth,
0: mm-hmm.
1: brokerage account,
0: right,
1: so on and so forth. And again, it's just a beautiful engine. Well,
0: and that's the
1: working.
0: Thing, too. And like when you say like pre-tax Roth, like Roth conversions, you know, that's another thing that, you know, can lower your future RMDs to help offset some of these things like taxable income down the line that's going to be kicked off. IRMA surcharges down the line that are going to be increased, you know, which would lower your Medicare premium amount. Reduce taxes on your Social Security benefits potentially, you know, and just the lower amount of future RMDs that would be owed off or kicked off of your IRA account. So there's a lot of different, in like you keep saying, like planning opportunities around all of these different situations, but Roth conversions will affect your IRMA bracket 2 years later. If we do, you know, that's always something that has to be in the back of your mind, is that it's going to be a 2 year delay,
1: right?
0: Because they look back 2 years for whatever reason, you know, they just probably chose that for God knows why. But there are life-changing event exceptions and things that, you know, I wanted to touch on specifically, that if you are phasing into retirement, that is a qualified lifetime exception where you can request that the Social Security Administration recalculate your IRMA based on your current circumstances. So if you're someone who went into retirement, maybe you took a lot of income that year, you're liquidating things, you're moving your accounts over, and for whatever reason you bumped up, you know, a lot of income that year, and it's going to be totally different in the next couple of years in retirement, right, and for the remainder of retirement, you know, your IRMA should not be based on that year. So retirement is one of those examples of a life-changing event that is, you know, you can recalculate your IRMA. Marriage, divorce, the death of a spouse, loss of income producing property. So if you're a real estate person who has a lot of properties, you know, loss of an income producing property would qualify. And then employer pension reductions. So these are just the examples of what you can go to Social Security for and say, hey, you know, I had a life-changing circumstance happen. Can you recalculate my IRMA based on my circumstances now?
1: And, you know, it may not be a slam dunk.
0: Right.
1: But, you know, I think it's critical to at least try. Mm-hmm. If you fall into one of those categories you just listed, appeal to the census, see if they will make an exception.
0: Yeah, because for a lot of folks, especially in the scenario of a divorce, you know, you may lose half your income.
1: Right.
0: Half your household income just went out the door. And, yeah, the tax brackets are going to be a little bit different for filing single. But ultimately, like you said, it's worth going through the process of at least seeing. You could save yourself hundreds of dollars a year by going through and seeing if it works.
1: You know, I think a lot of, I think highly of Social Security and things like that because, you know, when you look at Social Security, disability and stuff, not everybody that applies are going to receive it.
0: Right.
1: And I think very much Medicare, Social Security is kind of giving people that door to at least they'll hear your case.
0: Right.
1: And if they feel that it's warranted, then they'll grant that exception, you know. But again, it's another example. Come give us a call, 888-580-1919. These are all the different examples of what we cover with clients.
0: Yeah, and if you want to check us out on the internet, we just redid our website, www.rpgretire.com. We're coming up on the half-hour break here. This is the Retirement Planning Show with Chris Kopeck and Chris McCarthy. We'll be right back after this quick break.

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1: From the 570 WSYR newsroom, I'm Anthony Panazzo. It's a man shot in Syracuse's Southside neighborhood yesterday, remains hospitalized today. Officers were called just before 2 o'clock for the shooting in the 100 block of Richardson Avenue. The 20-year-old was found with gunshot wounds to his abdomen and leg and was brought to Upstate Hospital in critical condition. His injuries have since improved. Programs are continuing at the Southwest Community Center despite rumors of furloughs. Board President Latif Johnson-Kinsey says that the mainstream program serving people with developmental disabilities will continue. Funding has been secured for that program, and the board will continue to maintain existing funding levels while seeking more support. And a Cortland man is behind bars on three different rape charges. Police say 40-year-old Sean Hapgood abused the young victim at a home in the town of Homer between 2024 and 2025. Next update in 30 minutes. Breaking news anytime. I'm Anthony Panazowicz on Syracuse's Breaking News Weather and Traffic Station, News Radio 570 WSYR and 106.9 FM.
2: News. I'm Paul Stevens. Canadian wildfire smoke impacting millions of Americans. Ohio Republican Senator Bernie Moreno on Fox.
3: It's the third time this has happened, and we're not going to put up with it. This is totally avoidable, and it's not due to climate change. It's due to leadership change in Canada that's caused this problem.
2: Now, South Carolina Republican Congressman Ralph Norman says he is running for the Senate to succeed the late Senator Lindsey Graham and explaining why.
4: America First, and it starts with the Save America Act. We'll nuke the filibuster, and I will be a vocal vote and a supporter to make this happen. And it's not happening in the Senate right now. That's why I'm doing it.
2: Congressman Norman on Fox's Saturday in America. Lindsey Graham's sister was appointed earlier this week to serve out the remainder of her late brother's Senate term. 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
5: Clouds breezy and humid. Shower and thunderstorm this afternoon. Could be heavy. Look for some damaging wind, even a tornado. High today 85. Cloudy periods of rain, thunderstorm this evening, followed by a shower in spots late tonight with lows near 62. Sunny to partly cloudy. A shower in the area for tomorrow. Some improvement in the air quality. The high 76. From the Stellar Roofing Weather Center, I'm Steve Williams.
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1: From the 570 WSYR newsroom, I'm Anthony Panazowicz. A Syracuse man is fighting for his life following a stabbing in the city early this morning. Calls came in around 3 a.m. for a stabbing near Teal Avenue and Grant Boulevard. The man was brought to Upstate Hospital with at least one stab wound to his left side of his chest. He was last listed in critical but stable condition. Air quality alerts are still in place as the cold front kicking out Canadian wildfire smoke hasn't fully arrived. Onondaga, Oneida, Tompkins, Madison, Cayuga, Cortland, and Moore counties have varying air quality indexes, and the advisories run through at least midnight tonight. And a teen is facing charges for allegedly pointing a laser at state police helicopters on Friday night. Police say the 16-year-old used the laser pointer during the Syracuse Nationals after-hours event near Buckley Road in Salina. After being tracked with the chopper's thermal imaging, the teen was arrested, charged, and released without incident. Next update in 30 minutes, breaking news anytime. I'm Anthony Panazowicz on Syracuse's Breaking News Weather and Traffic Station, News Radio 570 WSYR.
7: Fox News, I'm Ann Carrick. Argentina and Spain face off today to determine this year's World Cup champion. Executive Director of the White House Task Force on the FIFA World Cup 2026, Andrew Giuliani, on Fox and Friends Weekend.
8: There was going to be no better example of American exceptionalism during our first 250 years and the hope and promise during our next 250 years. This was President Trump's vision, and we've executed incredibly well.
7: The game is at 3 p.m. Eastern on Fox. The U.S. has bombarded Iran for the eighth night in a row after two U.S. service members were killed. Fox's Mike Tobin.
9: The casualties were at the Mowafiq Salti Air Base in Jordan, to the eastern side of Jordan. They're a result of Iran's repeated shots at U.S. bases in neighboring countries. At least one strike got through the defenses.
7: Iran's attacks triggering air raids in Israel. 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
5: Sunny to partly cloudy this afternoon, the high 74. A bit better air quality as we go along. Partly cloudy tonight, low 55. Hazy sun, warm day on Monday, the high 82. Partly cloudy Monday night, low 68. Clouds breezy and humid, shower and thunderstorm on Tuesday. Could see some flash flooding and some damaging wind, high Tuesday 81. From the Stella Roofing Weather Center, I'm Steve Williams.
11: And we are back. Welcome to the Retirement Planning Show. My name is Christopher McCarthy. I'm sitting with my buddy Christopher Kopeck. We are advisors at the Retirement Planning Group. And we're glad to be with you today.
12: Yes, we are. And in the first half hour, we were discussing IRMA, the income-related monthly adjustment amount, which is the additional surcharge added to your Medicare premiums if your income exceeds certain thresholds. So for Medicare, you got to be 65, obviously, and up to be on Medicare.
11: That's right.
12: In Medicare, you know, determines whether you owe IRMA based on your modified adjusted gross income from your tax return 2 years earlier. So that's right. Kind of like the major things to understand when you're dealing with IRMA. And then all those other, you know, strategies and accounts, you know, what counts against you, what doesn't count against you. You know, that's kind of what we hit on in the first half hour, just to show people things like a Roth conversion, you know, large capital gains, an IRA withdrawal. These can all trigger the higher premiums. So coordinating, you know, tax-wise and retirement income strategy-wise with a tax professional. We're not tax professionals. So,
11: no.
12: You know, we're not CPAs. But we work with CPAs, you know, hand in hand. You know, if you have a CPA and you're a client of ours, you know, we will probably touch base with them to make sure. Because your financial plan and your tax plan go hand in hand. You know, it's so intertwined. And the estate plan. And that's why we work with, you know, local attorneys as well. And if you ended up going to our seminar out that we just had out in Syracuse, thank you. You know, it was a great turnout for the
11: person. Oh, it was. Great people. Met a lot of great people.
12: Yeah, it was great. It was a lot of fun, and made a lot of good connections and met a lot of great people out there.
11: Yep. Yeah, I really enjoy it. I love the seminar. I think your father does a great job.
12: Yeah, he loves a microphone.
11: Oh, he does. And he is entertaining. And Tim Doolittle, I think, did an excellent job.
12: Yeah, Tim did a great job.
11: With his presentation of the estate planning side of things.
12: Yeah.
11: And as Chris and I have said many times, we absolutely love how all the planning areas are so intertwined.
12: Right.
11: But anything that we discuss on the show, we always tell people, if it has to do with taxes, confirm with your CPA. Something with estate planning, confirm with your attorney. The same thing with IRMA and Social Security. Confirm with your Social Security representative.
12: Yeah. And always, like you were saying, always outsource and like get a second opinion on these things. We're just, you know, informing listeners on situations we see on a day-to-day basis, you know, and ultimately I'm glad you segued into Social Security there, because that's probably the number one topic of discussion that we have over and over again, because everyone's eligible to turn it on, and it always becomes the question of when do I turn it on?
11: Right. And you know, I always talk about this. The first thing we start off is, it's basically just a math problem.
12: Right.
11: So we got people that are, you know, deciding, do I take it at 62 or 67 or 70?
12: Mm-hmm.
11: Well, we do the math problem, and many times for clients, we do the calculation for.
12: Mm-hmm.
11: Versus taking it at 62 or 67, we often see the break-even point anywhere from age 78 to 82.
12: Right.
11: Again, we're not telling clients what to do. We give them option.
12: Mm-hmm.
11: We rely on them to tell us, how are these options? What do you think? You're feeling good about this,
12: right?
11: Taking it 62. We have many clients that are taking it 62 and investing the money.
12: Yeah.
11: They may not need it.
12: Right.
11: But they'd rather have it now and do something with it.
12: Right. And have the flexibility of using that account. You know, like the market's been very strong. And if your cost of living adjustment on Social Security year over year is about 8%,
11: right?
12: The market, you know, if you put it in the S&P 500, if you say, you know, 62, I'm going to turn it on. You know, I'm just going to turn it on. I'm going to take it. I'm going to spend some of it. I don't know if I'll spend all of it, but I'm going to spend some of it. Whatever I don't, I'm going to go ahead and invest.
11: Right.
12: If you did that 15 years ago, you know, the market's returned 14, 15% year over year in the S&P 500 in the last 15 years.
11: You'd be sitting nicely.
12: Yeah. So it's, you know, there's, and no one has the crystal ball. I have no idea if 10 years down the line we're going to be saying the same thing. You know, right. An 8% year over year cost of living adjustment is a strong number, you know, and that's, you know, ballpark what the market does year over year in the history of, you know, the total market. But it's definitely worth having a conversation about because, like Chris was just saying, benefits begin as early as 62. And Social Security was designed to replace a portion of your income in retirement. It was not designed to be your only income source in retirement.
11: That is correct.
12: And supplementing this through an income distribution plan from your other investment accounts is something we highly, highly recommend. You know, investing in these other accounts, these retirement accounts, 401ks, and, you know, obviously we're going to recommend that. That's the name of our business, is the Retirement Planning Group. But right. It should just be one piece of your overall retirement plan, Social Security.
11: I think balance is so critical.
12: Mm-hmm.
11: And not just in life, but also your retirement plan,
12: mm-hmm.
11: which flows into your tax planning, estate planning, legacy planning.
12: Right.
11: And that's why we always say all the time, you're not only diversified in your investments, you're diversified in your buckets of money.
12: Exactly.
11: Because the more buckets you have, the greater choices you have.
12: Right.
11: And then together as a team, with us and the client, we can put that strategy together, you know, and maximize whatever we can down the road. And, you know, a perfect thing, whether we're talking about Irma,
12: mm-hmm.
11: or when's the perfect time to start taking a Roth conversion,
12: mm-hmm.
11: or should I be maximizing my income tax bracket as far as inheriting as much income within that bracket?
12: Yeah.
11: How many times have we had talked with couples that are consistently either going to be in the 12 or 22% tax bracket?
12: All the time, yeah. Right.
11: But the thing is, if there's a large gap
12: uh-huh.
11: in that tax bracket, they may have an ideal opportunity to do a Roth conversion.
12: Exactly.
11: Maximize the 12% tax bracket and then start getting greater money for the future tax-free.
12: Exactly.
11: You know, so again, these are samples of different strategies that, you know, we're very fortunate. We've done a lot of work with a lot of clients.
12: Yeah, and there's a ton of strategies around Social Security. And that's why it takes, you know, not just the flip of a coin. Do I take it at 62 or do I wait? Do I take it at full retirement age, which is 67? Or do I wait and take it at 70? I think the most common misconceptions with Social Security is the folks who come in and say, well, I was told to turn it on immediately at 62. Well, maybe it worked for the person who told you that, but yeah. It might not work for you.
11: Bingo.
12: And well, I was told that I should just wait till 70 and take it because that maximizes my benefit. Well, maybe that worked for the person who told you. You know, it's always the response that we have. Let's run it through eMoney. Let's show you scenario A, scenario B. How much money do you need? What is your expense level?
11: Right.
12: You know, how much money's going out the door that needs to be satisfied in retirement? So there's a lot of different factors that get played into it. And to give a hypothetical on, like, how this cost of living adjustment, you know, works with Social Security. If you take a full retirement age, you know, retiree who at age 67 is going to be making $3,000 per month from Social Security, at age 62, they're going to be making about $2,100 per month, and at age 70, they would be making about $3,720 per month. So that just shows you that cost of living adjustment working throughout time, you know, and the question always becomes when people see those numbers, well, man, I would love to get the $3,720 a month at 70 versus the $2,100 a month at 62. But that's where, you know, it makes sense to sit down, run the numbers, do the calculation, because you're forfeiting 8 years of income at 62 to get to that 70 number.
11: No, I mean, I couldn't agree with you more. You know, I was just, we know in your example, a person 62 receiving $2,100
12: mm-hmm.
11: or 67 receiving $3,000. So we're looking at $2,100 a month times 60 months, that's $126,000 divided by the $900 difference. That's 140 months, which would calculate to be 13 and a half years. So 13 and a half years added to 67 is going to be 70 and a half.
12: Yeah. Roughly. Yeah.
11: So, and that's, excuse me, 80.
12: 80 and a half. Yeah, I was going to say 70 and a half, geez.
11: I know, hello. But, you know, the thing is, again, our job is to give the client option. What's very critical in our planning with clients is we encourage people to spend more money earlier.
12: Mm-hmm.
11: Because we don't want to speak with clients. We, of course we do, anytime, any age. But if you're sitting at 80, 85, 90 years old
12: mm-hmm.
11: with seven figures in your portfolio,
12: mm-hmm.
11: you know, we want people to have the opportunity, if they want to spend it when they're younger.
12: Yeah, the go-go years.
11: The go-go years, exactly. And then, you know the beautiful thing, Chris? It's their choice.
12: Yeah.
11: If they decide, you know, we're not big spenders, we're not going to become big spenders, we're happy, we'll leave it to the kid, we'll do this, we'll do that, that's fine.
12: That's totally fine, yeah,
11: but right. But it's on their accord.
12: Right, it's your money at the end of the day. We're just here to help facilitate a plan for your money. And, you know, that's something that, and how these benefits are calculated too, like I don't think a lot of people really understand what goes into the calculation of Social Security. It is your highest 35 earning years of working. So that's what, you know, and earnings obviously after the fact get adjusted with that 8% inflation adjustment, the cost of living adjustment. But if you have fewer than 35 years of work, they put a zero in.
11: Right.
12: So that can reduce your benefit. And a lot of times, and it's very common that we have this example with mothers who stayed home to watch the kids.
11: Right.
12: And they had that gap year of like maybe 10, 15 years. But we're coming up on another break here. We are one segment away from finishing the retirement planning show. This is Chris Kopeck and Chris McCarthy. We will be right back after this.

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5: And we are back.
6: You know what I have to do? I have to make an apology.
5: Uh-oh.
6: My calculation was off.
5: Oh, here we go. Your mental math was not so good?
6: In our scenario, between 62 and 67... it was 140 months.
5: Yes.
6: So it was 11 and a half. So the break even for that individual would have been 78 and a half.
5: 78 and a half.
6: Right. So just like we said, most of the calculation.
5: Yeah.
6: We're seeing anywhere from 78 years old to 82 years old.
5: Yeah. So it's right in line.
6: Right.
5: The thing to factor in too is like longevity. Some people have folks in their family who live into their 90s, 100s, you know, it's right. Crazy what we have seen now. We have clients who are in their, 80s and mid to late 90s.
6: I love when you tell me about your neighbor.
5: Yeah, yeah, exactly. My neighbor's a prime example of this. And farmers, they work the farm their entire life. He lived till 100, and his wife, who is his surviving, the surviving spouse, she's 98.
6: Hmm.
5: And she's up walking around, totally fine. Active, still doing her thing. But he was on the roof, painting his roof at 95. You look out the window, and I'm like, is Frankie on the roof over there? Yeah, that was him. It's just a different lifestyle. And, he ate off of his farm. He worked every day. He kept busy. And, yeah, he lived a great long life. Yeah. 100 years old. They had him in the newspaper.
6: No, God bless him. God bless him. No. And I tell you, we don't know how long we're going to live.
5: Right.
6: Different people have different goals.
5: Yeah.
6: And like I said, we emphasize it all the time. It's not a one-size-fits-all. That's why I think it's important to sit with a team that not only has experience in managing portfolios,
5: mm-hmm.
6: but also managing a number of planning strategy.
5: Yeah. Because having no axe to grind, no proprietary products, no, just sitting there and saying we can go in any direction with the planning that we need to go in. And, working with the CPAs that we work with, the attorneys that we work with, orchestrating a plan that has no bias is major when sitting down and having a financial plan. And also having the ability to do things like life insurance. I think that there's another avenue, having a hybrid setup like the Retirement Planning Group has, where, on one side of our business, we have the asset management, but on the other side, we can do things like life insurance, long-term care insurance, annuities, if it makes sense. There's a lot of products we can offer to our clients to all the different, strategies that are out there.
6: And I think that is important. You get people, they have their opinion.
5: They have a bias.
6: The screaming monkeys.
5: Yeah.
6: Right? And I think a lot of them do have an axe to grind. They have their own agenda.
5: Right.
6: You know, there's a reason why everything in our marketplace has lasted as long.
5: Right.
6: Whether it's life insurance, annuities, long-term care insurance, disability insurance.
5: Right.
6: You know, then you have all the different investments.
5: Right.
6: That are available under our roof. I mean, it's amazing. And does it mean we're going to talk about all those things every appointment? No.
5: Right.
6: We only bring in what the clients will benefit from.
5: Mm-hmm.
6: And if it's in line with their plan.
5: Right.
6: And all their different strategies that are important for them to implement.
5: Right. And building out, you know, their income distribution plan, their estate plan,
6: right.
5: You know, their asset allocation. There's a lot of different, you know, planning ideas and conversations to be had in the front end of when we meet folks and get to know who they are and what they're looking to accomplish. But what I was touching on before the break there was the, you know, the 35 years of work that gets incorporated into your Social Security benefit. You have below that, you're getting a zero put in. You know, and the example I always use is that, in which we see very, very often, is, you know, a husband and a wife, the wife stayed home with the kids for 10, 15 years and, you know, stayed at home and watched them and then went back to work. And she, you know, they come in and they're saying, well, yeah, her, you know, she took some time off to watch the kids. So her benefit is very low. You know, her Social Security benefit has a lot of zeros in there because maybe she only worked 20 years, 25 years. So there's 10 zeros in there.
6: And nowadays, it's men and women who stay home.
5: Yeah.
6: To raise the
5: family. We've seen it on the other side of the fence too.
6: That's
5: where guys come in and they say, "Hey, she's been the breadwinner, so I stayed at home with the kids and watched after
6: them."
5: That's why my Social Security is so low.
6: Right.
5: And having those zeros in something to highlight a benefit for a spouse, even if your spouse has earned significantly less or does have those, you know, gap years where they didn't work and the zeros are affecting theirs. The spousal benefit allows up to 50% of the higher earnings spouse's full retirement age benefit, provided the certain eligibility rules are met. So as long as you qualify, you know, to get 50% of the higher earners' Social Security, right, that is an option for folks.
6: Right. And again, it's knowing what's available.
5: Right.
6: You know, and then, you know, of course, we know that if one spouse passes away, the remaining spouse will get the higher of the two.
5: Higher of the two, yes. So you know, the surviving spouse will jump up to the higher of the two benefits.
6: Right. And, you know, again, all these things are being taken into consideration.
5: Mm-hmm.
6: You know, what we're finding a lot more and more is people may not just be one size fits all. We got to do the Roth conversion.
5: Right.
6: We love Roth conversion.
5: Mm-hmm.
6: But it all depends on the clients and what their long-term goals are.
5: Yeah.
6: You know, we're finding a lot of clients right now that might be looking at their retirement plan and estate plan at the same time.
5: 100%.
6: And they might be looking at themselves to maybe avoid future large RMDs
5: mm-hmm.
6: off their IRA, that maybe the Roth conversion isn't as important
5: right.
6: as maybe taking that same money
5: mm-hmm.
6: and putting it into an irrevocable trust,
5: mm-hmm.
6: which is going to be in a brokerage account,
5: mm-hmm.
6: because those people's goals is
5: start
6: legacy.
5: That 5-year clock.
6: That's right. That's
5: yeah.
6: right.
5: It all depends on, you know, what you're looking for. I mean, that's just really what it comes down to is, like, is estate protection and preservation a goal of yours? Is asset growth, you know, I want to accumulate as much wealth as I possibly can a goal? Is I want to live very modest and conservative lifestyle and live off the dividends and interest. Is that your goal? You know, there's a lot of different structures that we can set up within your own financial plan that, you know, we can facilitate that throughout your retirement years. And, you know, I got to ask you this before the show ends.
6: Please.
5: Is Social Security going bankrupt?
6: I would say no.
5: I would say the same thing. I just like to hear, you know, you've been hearing it for so long now. You get all these questions.
6: And it's my right hand to God. I've heard this since 1985 when I first came in to the business.
5: Yep.
6: And I am not exaggerating. Social Security has been going bankrupt for the last 41 plus years.
5: Mm-hmm.
6: Do I think there's concerns? Of course, there always was. Do I think changes are on the horizon? Absolutely.
5: Mm-hmm.
6: But I think government needs to stop wasting money.
5: Oh, 100%.
6: And start allocating more money that is wasted to things that more Americans are going to benefit from.
5: Yeah, I think there's a ton of waste. And we, you know, saw that, you know, when they kind of lift the curtains up and you said, whoa, you know, there was a ton of waste that was disclosed in the beginning.
6: That's right.
5: Of the year. And is Social Security going bankrupt? No. You know, the program does face a lot of long-term funding challenges, right. I think, down the line here. But current projections indicate that the payroll taxes would still be sufficient to pay a substantial majority of the scheduled benefits, even if the trust funds were depleted.
6: Right.
5: So if, unless Congress steps in and makes some changes, which ultimately they will, if it's getting to that point where they see the projections are, there's a no doubt, you know, 100% we are going to run out of money, they're going to step in, they're going to, you know, adjust the taxes going towards Social Security, they'll adjust the full retirement age.
6: Exactly.
5: They're going to step in and make an adjustment to make sure that Social Security is always going to be there. You cannot take something like Social Security and throw it out the door when that many Americans are reliant on it as their only source of income in retirement.
6: Yeah, and sadly, it's a higher percentage, I think, than we all care to admit.
5: 100%. It's way more than we think.
6: Right. And you know, it's important. But again, it's what we do. We sit down, give us a call, 888-580-1919. We'd love to meet with you. We do it on a 3-meeting process. The first time we meet, we get to know each other. The second time we meet, we take the information from the first meeting, and we love to put it up on eMoney and Nitrogen. We actually want to sit down and grade your portfolio. I think people need to know. If we can take and give you the same rate of return, taking less risk, I think a lot of people would be very happy to do so.
5: About 1 in 4 Americans, while you were just talking there, age 65 and older, roughly 24% rely on Social Security for at least 90% of their family's income.
6: Right.
5: So it is. It's a very important topic. That's why I say, like, you know, covering it today in the show is it makes sense because there's so many questions around it that we get on a daily basis.
6: Right. And it will be covered when you meet with us.
5: Yeah.
6: 100%. Along with many other important items that we sit down and go over with all our clients. You know. So give us a call, 888-580-1919. We'd love to sit down and talk with you. And what do you got going today?
5: I will be going out to dinner tonight, but yes, everybody have a great weekend. It was another quick hour show with the retirement planning show. 888-580-1919, like Chris just said, is our number, and our website is www.rpgretire.com. Have a great weekend.
6: You do the same.
5: And we'll see you next week.
6: You got it.
5: All right.

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3: From the 570 WSYR newsroom, I'm Anthony Panasiewicz. Programs are continuing at the Southwest Community Center despite rumors of furloughs. Board President Latif Johnson-Kinsey says that the mainstream program serving people with developmental disabilities will continue. Funding has been secured for that program, and the board will continue to maintain the existing funding levels while seeking more support. The fatal stabbing of a man in Syracuse this week has been determined to be accidental. Dennis Brantley was charged with manslaughter and weapons charges in the death of 32-year-old Adam Abert at Brantley's Forest Avenue home. Abert died at the hospital before Brantley was brought in for questioning and arrested. And an investigation is still active into the death of a woman riding an e-bike in Baldwinsville. Police say the crash happened around 3:30 on Friday morning on Syracuse Street near Grove Street, and the rider was going against traffic before swerving into an oncoming car. Next update in 30 minutes. Breaking news anytime. I'm Anthony Panasiewicz on Syracuse's breaking news, weather, and traffic station, News Radio 570 WSYR. 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
4: Missions continue. I'm Paul Stevens, Fox News. U.S. carrying out more attacks in a 7th straight day, according to CENTCOM, against Iran.
5: The U.S. has hit roads and bridges around Bandar Abbas, a strategic port city near the Strait of Hormuz. Their aim is to isolate the IRGC from resupplying. CENTCOM touted the destruction of one observation tower in particular, which they say significantly weakens the IRGC's ability to coordinate attacks on ships. The U.S. is denying Iran's claim that it's hitting civilian infrastructure, arguing it's been striking military targets with one goal in mind. On the other hand, the U.S. says Iran has been the bad actor, carrying out these attacks on civilian ships and damaging a water desalination plant in Kuwait. Iran is refusing to back down, carrying out retaliatory attacks on U.S. targets in the Gulf region.
4: And that's Fox's Madeline Rivera. Showers expected to clear up some lingering Canadian wildfire smoke today and over the weekend in the mid-Atlantic.
6: Earlier in the week, we saw most of the really heavy smoke around Chicago, Detroit, up into Milwaukee. As of this morning, that is pushed to the east. Pittsburgh, an area where you're seeing really intense smoke. And actually, most of that smoke now in Pennsylvania, West Virginia, those were the highest numbers on the board. Those are significantly lower than they were a couple of days ago, back across Wisconsin, back across Minnesota. But that smoke is going to continue to move into New England. So if you're in front of this rain, expect the smoke to get worse through the day until the rain ultimately does clear it up. Then a true cold front back behind that. So more in the evening hours, that could bring some severe weather, but it's going to bring some heavy rain, and that will finally knock some of this smoke out of the air. That could be severe isolated risk of tornadoes.
4: And that's Fox Weather's Adam Klotz. 8 people killed, more than 60 hurt in Russia by an overnight Ukraine drone attack aiming to undermine Moscow's war effort. 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
7: Clouds breezy and humid, shower and thunderstorm this afternoon. Could be heavy. Look for some damaging wind, even a tornado. High today 85. Cloudy periods of rain, thunderstorm this evening, followed by a shower in spots late tonight with lows near 62. Sunny to partly cloudy, a shower in the area for tomorrow. Some improvement in the air quality, the high 76. From the Stellar Roofing Weather Center, I'm Steve Williams.
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3: From the 570 WSYR newsroom, I'm Anthony Panazowicz. A teen is facing charges after allegedly pointing a laser at a state police helicopter on Friday night. Police say the 16-year-old used a laser pointer during the Syracuse Nationals after-hours event near Buckley Road in Salina. After being tracked with the chopper's thermal imaging system, the teen was arrested, charged, and released without incident. The state DOT says it will begin work on upgrades to a busy intersection near the new Micron plant in Clay. Left turn lanes and traffic signals at each leg of the intersection of Route 31 and Caudnoy Road will soon be constructed. Officials say the major trucking choke point will see enhanced safety and traffic flow as the construction on the chip-making plant continues. And a Syracuse man is fighting for his life following a stabbing in the city early this morning. Calls came in around 3 a.m. for a stabbing near Teal Avenue and Grant Boulevard. The man was brought to Upstate Hospital with at least one stab wound to the left side of his chest. He was last listed in critical but stable condition. Next update in 30 minutes. Breaking news anytime. I'm Anthony Panazowicz on Syracuse's Breaking News Weather and Traffic Station, News Radio 570 WSYR.
4: The attacks continue. I'm Paul Stevens, Fox News. The U.S. bombarding Iran again for an eighth night in a row. Our Mike Tobin has the details from Tel Aviv.
9: The whole operation amplified by two U.S. service members who were killed, one missing, and four who were injured. This is the first time the U.S. has taken casualties since the signing of the Memorandum of Understanding, or ceasefire, which is now largely disregarded. The casualties were at the Mowafiq Salty Air Base in Jordan, to the eastern side of Jordan. They're a result of Iran's repeated shots at U.S. bases in neighboring countries. At least one strike got through the defenses. Now, as fighters launched from aircraft carriers, Tomahawk cruise missiles blasted off from warships, U.S. Central Command stated that this eighth round of strikes was intended to punish the Revolutionary Guard forces who launched the attacks that killed U.S. service members in Jordan.
4: And Iran launching new attacks against Jordan, which triggered the air raid sirens in Israel. So far, 16 U.S. service members have been killed since the U.S. began hitting Iran. Iran says at least 50 people have been killed in the latest round of strikes. The mayor of New York City, Democratic Socialist Zohran Mamdani, considering the arrest of Israel's prime minister ahead of his visit to the Big Apple.
10: New York City Mayor Zohran Mamdani says his legal team is reviewing whether the city could arrest Israeli Prime Minister Benjamin Netanyahu if he visits for the UN General Assembly in September. Mamdani claims that Netanyahu should be charged by the International Criminal Court with war crimes. Israel rejects the allegations that the U.S. does not recognize the court's jurisdiction. Israeli officials say Netanyahu plans to attend the UN gathering despite Mamdani's comments.
4: And that's Fox's Chanley Painter. The current U.S. ambassador to the U.N., Mike Waltz, responding to Mamdani's claims, saying he has no legal authority to arrest Benjamin Netanyahu and says the comments are all for show. America's listening to Fox News.
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0: Well, it is the weekend. You're at home with Gary Sullivan as we take your calls regarding your home improvement projects. Feel free to join us. It's 800-823-8255. And we're talking about home projects and talking about a lot of moisture invasion into homes. I know a lot of floods throughout the country along with fire, wildfire. So we got smoke and water issues in our homes to a degree. And then we got our regular certainly summertime projects that I'm not going to say we're running out of time, but getting a little antsy about getting them finished and completed, which is a quick reminder. It's, you know, we're pretty much a halfway point in the year. And the first half of the year, I know we talked an awful lot about insulation, ventilation, cold weather, saving energy cost. How you doing on that? Are you making headways? I've been relatively satisfied how we've managed our energy dollars in our household. But were you one of the folks that was talking about, yeah, I had ice dams. I know I need insulation. Have you done that? I know it's so easy to just forget once we get out of the snow and ice mode. It's like yesterday's news. We don't worry about that anymore. But you were probably swearing you were going to get that done. So I'm just here to bug you. It's all about saving energy dollars and also minimizing ice dams in the wintertime. It's all about ventilation and insulation. This morning, as I was reading some articles before the show, I was reading this, and it was the 15 things you must do if you own a home. And, you know, most of the ones we talk about all the time. And one we talk about, but we don't talk about all the time. And that is get up in the attic or have somebody get up in the attic. Look for leaks. Look for mold and mildew. Look for wet insulation. Look for insulation that's covering up the ventilation screens at the around the perimeter of the attic. And I thought to myself when I was reading that, you know what? We need to talk about that like we talk about water intrusion in a home, into a crawl space. Because it is the forgotten place in our home, for sure. So if you were saying, yeah, I got to get insulation, I got to get that attic inspected, let's put that on your to-do list up front. Let's do it right now. Let's make a few phone calls and get that process started, or at least looked at. All right, let's get to the phones again. It's 800-823-8255. Marty, welcome.
1: Oh, hi, Gary. Thanks. Question about kitchen cabinets. I have some oak cabinets, about 25, 26 years old. Mm-hmm. Really nice shape. I have porcelain knobs. I use the knobs all the time, but I do want to clean them up. You know, in a, maybe something that would restore them as well. I know you talked about this before several times. Mm-hmm. A couple products that you could recommend maybe?
0: Yeah. So usually what really makes those cabinets start showing their age is kind of the cooking grease from a kitchen, right? I mean, it's airborne. We don't see it. It just creates this little film on there. And the other thing is people try to clean it, and a lot of times they'll use like wax-based cleaners, which actually make it more attractive for that to stick on the cabinets. So we want to remove the oils, we want to remove the wax, and we want to rejuvenate the wood. One of the products that I talk about probably more than any of them is Milsic. Milsic is a product that's over 120 years old. It's been around a long time. And a Hungarian cabinet maker actually created this product. And it removes wax, it removes oils, and it rejuvenates wood. That's probably one I'd recommend. Now, it doesn't work on polyurethane, but cabinets are rarely polyurethane. Well, some of the newer ones are now, but the older ones, a lot of times there was shellac put them on them. There was varnish that was used. It wasn't really urethanes. Some of the newer ones are urethanes, but in older cabinets, the Milsic works really, really well. That would be one. There's also one called, and this company just went through a couple of buyouts, so I haven't used it for a while. And it's a cabinet cleaner, and that's basically what it's called. It's a cleaner. It's not going to really rejuvenate it, but I think I really question how important the rejuvenation is, because it's really the film that's on there, and it's a kitchen cabinet cleaner, and that's what it's called. I think it's Wegmans, W-E-G-M-A-N-S, or Wyman's, W-E-Y-M-A-N-S. I can't remember which one it is. I've used that in the past. It did a very good job also. So I think that's probably what I'd use.
1: Yeah, the Milsic something. I think you have mentioned that many times. So I listen to your program all the time. Gary, one quick question. My air conditioner is AC downstairs. You know, my line, it's plumbed to the sump.
0: Yes. I think your phone died. His phone did die.
1: Pan.
0: Oh, you're breaking up, Marty. I didn't really hear any of it. I know you're talking about the condensation line, but that's all I heard. Can you tell me again? You're going to have to put him on hold, Danny. We can maybe check back with him.
2: He just dropped off.
0: Yeah, so I couldn't catch enough to even even remotely get to what the question was. But, yeah, just for folks know, the condensation line that's running off your air handler, probably in the basement into a floor drain, that is, if you're curious of whether that water is a problem. I know a lot of times it doesn't quite line up with the floor drain. We end up with some water on the concrete floor, and everybody thinks it's a problem with the air conditioner. No, it's pulling the moisture out of

0: They got to have a fall. You know, I mean, it's got to be sloped to the drain. Sometimes you even got to build up the base of that pipe so that you get good flow. Sometimes you get clogged up. Getting some bleach down there will certainly help. Maybe a shop vac, maybe an air compressor to blow the blockage out. It's usually just a greenish slime. There's also tablets that can be put in there to dissolve that. So there's a lot going on there, but keeping that free and free flowing, certainly key all the time. All right, again, our phone number is 800-823-8255. One of the things we did talk about yesterday, and I want to talk about again, I know a lot of people right now, as decks now are probably getting into their close to 50 years out on the market, pressure-treated wood. And some of that pressure-treated wood is still around on decks. And people are replacing boards maybe after 20 years. The question is why? And what can I do? What can I use? And how fast can I stain it? We'll address that next as we continue. You're at home with Gary Sullivan.
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4: All right, back at it we go at home with Gary Sullivan. And I said I would talk a little bit about the issue of pressure treated wood out on the market for 50 years. A lot of people have decks that are 30, 40, 20, you know, all gamuts of ages. And, you know, lifespan of pressure treated wood has been dictated anywhere from 25 to 50 years. And a lot of it has to do with how much maintenance you've done. And I just want to bring these little points up because I hear a lot of people go like, you know what? I've had enough of it. I'm tired of stain. I'm going to just tear all the deck boards off. I'm putting this new composite on there. Hold on. I'll give you a couple things to think about. If that deck is 30 years old, 35 years old, you're going to spend, I don't even want to guess how much money, depends on the size of the deck, depends on the type of composite, but you're going to spend a bundle of money to put that composite decking over that equally 30 to 35 year old deck frame. At best, probably has 10 to 15 years of life left, maybe just a couple of years. Maybe it's not even installed properly. I don't know. Something to think about, something to inspect. Because I think the last thing you want to do is spend $80,000 on putting new composite decking on it. And by the way, that has different specifications than pressure-treated wood. Composite decking, for the most part, has to be put on 16-inch on center. Pressure-treated wood, I've seen, you know, 20-inch. So that's something to think about. I would say if that deck is over 25, 30 years old, you replace everything. That's just me. All right. Now let's spin up a little quicker in time. Let's say that deck is 20 years old. We got a couple of boards that, well, they've seen better days. We weren't really great at the maintenance on it. The boards have cracks. The grain has raised. It needs a little help. And you go buy pressure-treated wood, and you call the show, and I say, oh, you really can't stain that. You got to wait till it dries out. Moisture content on pressure-treated wood before staining should be below 15%. You got a little tool that'll tell you what the moisture content is. You can use the old dollop of water and see how long it takes to penetrate into the wood. If it's under like 40 seconds, you're probably good to stain with a semi-transparent, but not to paint and not to use a solid color stain. So, there's options. Rather than just replacing that piece of wood, and this might be, you know, you may not find this in a big box store. You may have to go to an independent lumber yard. You may have to have somebody order it. I don't know. I don't know how available it is. I had somebody the other day tell me, oh, that stuff's just not available. Well, I'll tell you, it's the answer to the problem, though. So there's kiln-dried wood. In other words, it's dried. And there's two types of kiln-dried pressure-treated wood. There's wood that is pressure-treated and then kiln-dried. And that's called KDAT, kiln-dried after treatment. Then there's kiln-dried and then pressure-treated, which doesn't help you a bit. All right. You see what the thing is. When you're pressure treating wood, you're infusing under pressure the treatment, which penetrates into that wood. I don't know, 3/8 of an inch, probably not even that much. And what happens is if you stick it out in the sun for, you know, a year and you don't stain it, and then it's 2 years and you don't stain it, that wood cracks, and water rains and little puddles form in the cracks, and the wood rots because it's not pressure treated there. But back to the story. You're replacing a piece of old wood that needs to be replaced. It's splinter, the grade's raised, you get it up, you get your joist tape on to cover up the old holes so that we don't have that same problem of rot. You put in the kiln dried wood after treatment. It'll have a little tag on it, KDAT. So it is kiln dried after it's been treated. It's treated and it's been dried. That's the one you want. And then you go, now I can stain that whole deck. Yes, you can. Because we've taken that moisture out of that wood. It is ready to accept stain. Both solid color stain and semi-transparent stain. Your water content should be below 15%. So you're really kind of good to go. And again, if you want to change it all out and put a composite on top, just caution. That frame is going to be holding that whole $85,000 investment. And it's kind of in its senior years, if you will. So think that one through. Get some good information from different folks on exactly what you want to do with that particular issue. And another thing, kind of raining on your parade, I think. There's a lot of products out there. They're getting better. I don't think they're great. And that is, it is a thick coating over pressure treated wood. It will hide the cracks. It'll hide the splinters. It'll encase the wood. It is expensive. And it has trouble sticking to pressure treated wood, no matter how old it is. And you may be one that followed directions to the law and it's on its 7th or 8th year. Congratulations. You did a really, really good job. I can say the ones that I talk about and see, sometimes they have problems. Maybe the preparation, maybe because of the thickness of the coating. But I would tell you to investigate a little further and read the directions on how that should be applied. All right, our phone number is 800-823-8255. You're at home with Gary Sullivan.
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10: From the 570 WSYR newsroom, I'm Anthony Panasiewicz. A Syracuse man is fighting for his life following a stabbing in the city early this morning. Calls came in around 3 a.m. for a stabbing near Teal Avenue and Grant Boulevard. The man was brought to Upstate Hospital with at least one stab wound in the left side of his chest. He was last listed in critical but stable condition. No real animals were harmed, but the owner of Megaton Games has been ticketed for the viral bird thaw event. 34-year-old Alex Silver was charged with nuisance party after officers found the event didn't have required permitting on Saturday. The event was shut down with about 300 people in attendance, but the main event featuring bands playing Freebird and smashing a block of ice on the ground still went on. And Republican candidate for Governor Bruce Blakeman is taking a stand for data centers. Blakeman told Syracuse.com that worries over high electricity and water demands can be addressed by requiring developers to build their own systems. He said that data centers are the future and that his opponent, Governor Kathy Hochul's moratorium, was wrong. Next update in 30 minutes. Breaking news anytime. I'm Anthony Panasiewicz on Syracuse's Breaking News Weather and Traffic Station, News Radio 570 WSYR.
11: Fox News on Ankara. UK's new prime minister will be sworn in Monday. Labour Party head Andy Burnham already touting his goals and a shift to the left. Fox's Stephanie Bennett is in London.
12: Burnham's office says he wants to relocate part of number 10 Downing Street up to Manchester. Scrap plans for a government-issued digital ID that would have tackled illegal immigration, but also eventually allow people to manage childcare or tax returns.
11: Air quality from Canadian wildfires continued to be a problem, and now there's a storm in the Gulf. Fox Weather's Adam Klotz.
13: We've got an area in the Gulf of America where you see an 80% chance of developing a storm. This would be named Bertha. We're not expecting it to become a hurricane, but it could become a tropical storm. It'd mean a whole lot of rain falling in the Gulf.
11: Severe storms also are expected to threaten parts of the Mid-Atlantic and Southeast. 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
9: WSYR. Weather.
15: Sunny to partly cloudy this afternoon. The high 74. A bit better air quality as we go along. Partly cloudy tonight. Low 55. Hazy sun. Warm day on Monday. The high 82. Partly cloudy Monday night. Low 68. Clouds breezy and humid. Shower and thunderstorm on Tuesday. Could see some flash flooding and some damaging wind. High Tuesday 81. From the Stellar Roofing Weather Center, I'm Steve Williams.
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4: Where you got the railings and you got the spindles. Oh my gosh, you kidding me, man? I mean, that's a nightmare trying to stain those. And this trend probably started 15 years ago, and I love it. And since if it's in a sunny location, obviously it's still going to, you know, bleach out, fade out, whatever you want to call it. But I saw people using some variations. In other words, staining the floor, which is, you know, if you look at the whole thing, it's a little bit easier than working on those spindles. And then they'll paint those spindles or use a solid color stain. And if it's been up a while and they've been, you know, they're dry and they're going to accept the paint. They're going to bite onto that. And I found them to be pretty attractive. And color combinations, you can go all kinds of ways. You can just do them all like in a chocolate brown if you got a brown floor. Or I've seen people paint them white and then put a dark brown or even a black rail on the top and then the brown floor. It looks really nice. And the benefit is it's going to last really long compared to, you know, what's on the floor. So another thing to consider. And railings, I don't know if you've looked at railings or looked at deck pricing since those railings. I mean, they're beautiful, but man, they come with a price tag. But maybe it's one and done then. You don't have to do much maintenance. Maybe that's the way we need to look at it. All right, let's get to the phones. Again, it's 800-823-8255. Jack, welcome.
17: Yes, how are you doing, Gary?
4: Doing fine, thanks.
17: You were talking about condensation pump from the air conditioner.
4: Uh-huh.
17: You said that water was kind of acidy or it's bad
4: for
17: the
4: there's
17: pipe.
4: A little bit of acid to it, yes.
17: Mm-hmm. Is it bad for vegetation like the water, plants, trees, or...
4: I have no idea. I don't think there'd be that much in it, but I don't really know. Actually, I never even knew the water was acidy. I knew my floor drain was always a little corroded, and I had somebody call and was asking me what the acid content was. I'm like, not really sure. But it does contain a mild acid to it, but I don't know if you can reuse that water. Do you reuse it now?
17: Yeah, I've been watering trees with drought, you know, and...
4: Yeah.
17: So far, it ain't turned nothing yellow, but I try to move it around, not always on one plant.
4: Yeah. I would think it's not that acidy, and then there's some plants that really like acids, too. Some are alkyd lovers, some are acid lovers.
17: Like roses?
4: Like hydrangeas. I mean, they love a little bit of acid, I believe.
17: Do they?
4: Gardening is a little out of my ballpark also. Talking about two things that are a little bit out of my ballpark. So, but I don't think it's strong enough to really do damage. I know it'll create rust, but I don't know where it is on the pH scale.
17: Okay. I appreciate it, Gary.
4: All right, I'll look it up. Keep, when we go to break, I'll look it up. I'm just curious now. Thanks for the call. Appreciate it. Again, it's 800-823-8255. I figured I was going to get some calls. I don't think I would be pumping that condensation pipe into the sump well. Maybe if there's no other place to put it, maybe that's not a bad idea. But I know on my drain, again, it's a little surface rust at the top. It's been there for 26 years, so maybe it's just because it stays wet. But I'll look it up and see where it is on the pH scale. And to see if that caller from years ago was right to begin with. I don't know. HVAC is not my game. As we talked a lot about the things that I do delve in, decks, we've talked about water control, we've talked about deck sealers, talked about crawl spaces. And, you know, we started, I guess, last weekend, we were talking a lot about painting, and we were talking about the tools you use. And I got more feedback on that than I have in a long time on some different subjects that we've talked about. And it was all pretty pro. I had a couple people write me and said, man, I always thought the best brushes to use, and I don't know where they got that, not from me, was foam brushes, because, you know, you can just pitch them. And I felt like saying, yeah, well, I think that's about what they're made for. But you're not going to get a real super smooth out of that. And so I a good balance ergonomic in your hand paintbrush, long handle, sash cut for trimming, polyester bristles, yeah, can't beat. All right, let's go to Dean. Dean, welcome.
18: Hey, Gary, how you doing?
4: Doing fine, thanks.
18: I live in Pleasant Ridge, and as you probably know, we got inundated with rain on Friday.
4: That was unbelievable.
18: I had an issue with our window well that actually flooded.
4: There's
18: probably some drainage issues I could take care of, but I wanted to ask specifically about the window well maintenance. Like, how often should I be cleaning that out? Is there a drain I need to make sure is clear? Like, my gutter is not really familiar with that.
4: Yeah, you really bring up a great point. And I'll be honest with you, I didn't even think about addressing the window wells when I was talking about the water, but you're right. A lot of problems start there. I don't know what kind of windows you have in the window wells, but people used to always ask me, why do they put window well covers on? I said, well, they add light in the house. And then, well, so, you know, if it fills up with water and you don't have like a glass block window, a lot of time that water comes in your house. So,
18: yeah, unfortunately, it's glass block. There's a vent you can open in the center. Yeah, the water, yeah, water yeah, came yeah, in the basement.
4: Yep. Yeah. So some window wells have drains and some window wells do not. So they're not all, you know, put up the same way. Some window wells, you know, they dig down, obviously, a couple feet, and they'll put a lot of gravel in there to allow the water to. You know, we have really hard soil and clay soil, so it's kind of like a bathtub. And if you dig down and you get some gravel in there, it just has a better way to disperse it over a larger area. So that's, I would say most window wells are put up like that, but some of them do have drains, and there's just a 4-inch pipe with a little plastic grate on top. And your point of cleaning the window well out is, you know, well taken from me, because I think a lot of the problems we see with expressways being shut down because of flooding is, one, is an enormous amount of water, but also another part of the problem, whether it's at our house or on an expressway, it could be drains that are semi-blocked, not totally blocked, but just decrease the amount of water it can swallow. And so I don't know if cleaning them out twice a year is enough. I would think it would. And then if you got a shield over the top of it, you know, which a lot of people do when they have problems, rather than really addressing how that window well is constructed, they put a shield over for they can still get light into the basement, and they can minimize the, you know, the rainfall from the sky. It's not going to do much about the surrounding water that can weep into a window well, but that's what those well covers are for, is really to keep a lot of the debris out.
18: Okay, yeah, I've been thinking about getting those, but you're right. I think it was probably water flowing on the ground that ended up flooding them, because it was pretty high.
4: Well, that was the thing. Yeah, I kind of started off the show today. I mean, after 40 years, my buzz line and all that, it's all about water control. Well, you weren't controlling that water. Nobody was.
18: Right.
4: I mean, it was a lot of water, and I guess the Duck Creek had flooded some, which added to that. So,
18: yeah, I went to Home Depot to get some fans and dehumidifier, and they were closed because they were flooded.
4: Yeah, I saw there was a couple of Apollo Heating and Cooling, just local companies folks were talking about, but we had, like 4.5 inches of rain in an hour. And then with the stream flooding, it certainly created chaos. So, yeah.
19: All right, Gary, I appreciate it.
4: Yeah, that's a great question. Thanks for the call, Dean. I really do appreciate it. Very timely. All right, and 43 minutes after the top of the hour, the phone number is 800-823-8255. We'll take your call next. Dave, you're at home with Gary Sullivan.
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4: All right, talking a little home improvement, and a quick reminder, by the way, and I do want to thank you also probably almost 40,000 of you so far this month have downloaded our podcast, and I really appreciate that, and appreciate Danny for putting those up. But what he does is each hour of the weekend show, he turns to a podcast. 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Never know what you're going to hear that pertains to your house. We cover the gamut. But, again, just the iHeart app or wherever you get your podcast, click podcast at home with Gary Sullivan. And they're all dated, and all the hours are labeled, so you'll know exactly which hours you're getting. All right, you can grab a line, and Dave, welcome.
0: Hello.
4: Hey, Dave. Yes, sir.
0: Hi, Gary. How are you?
4: Doing fine. Thank you.
0: I appreciate being able to talk to you. I live in a house that was built in the 60s. It's a slab. I've got a problem with my front door. I've got a storm door on the outside and an aluminum clad door on the inside. I tore up some tile that was on the landing in front of the aluminum clad door, wanting to put that down some more tile that was a little bit thicker. And I learned that the latch side of the door is probably a quarter of an inch closer to the slab than the hinge side of the door. I put a level on the slab itself. It was only a 2 foot level, but it appears to be okay. I put a level on both sides of the door, and they appear to be a quarter of an inch out. I put some shims behind the bottom hinge. That didn't help. And I took those out and put it behind the top hinge, and that made a little bit of a difference, but not enough to be able to put any tile down. And I'm wondering what your thoughts are about what I should do next.
4: So let me just ask a couple questions. So it's sagging on the latch side. Is that where it's kind of tilting down?
0: That's correct.
4: Okay. All right. And there was another question I wanted to ask too, but I can't remember where it was. I know this is pretty simple, but it's the first thing to do. You've checked all the screws on both the door and the jamb. That's why.
0: Yeah, as a matter of fact, I forgot to mention that. I bought 3-inch screws.
4: Good.
0: And I pulled the top hinge in, and then I added a 3-inch screw to the other two hinges. Hmm. So they're pretty well set.
4: Okay. One of the things, if you loosen the screws, we'll go the other way. Maybe let's say loosen, I guess it would be the bottom, and you lift it up on that door, can you feel an adjustment being made?
0: As a matter of fact, I can, but yes.
4: Okay.
0: Let me answer your question.
4: So if you loosened and you put a shim behind the hinge, did you say did that already?
0: I did.
4: Okay. And that lifted it a little, but not enough?
0: Correct.
4: Okay. So and that was on the bottom hinge, and you put it on the jamb side?
0: Yes. I'm sorry. It's on the jamb side.
4: Okay. Huh. I would say, how far do you think you moved that in other words, when you loosen the hinges and you kind of lift it up on it, and maybe you go up to the middle hinge and do the same thing. Stay away from that top part, but maybe the middle build out off the jamb with another shim on that one, or maybe, I don't know, what did you use for a shim?
0: I used some cardboard.
4: Okay. Well, that'll compress too, just from that weight. Sometimes I'll tell you what I've used multiple times is either a penny or a nickel, depending on the height, which, you know, you can slide that in. So if you didn't have that shim in there and we loosened the screws and you said you could kind of lift it up so you could feel that movement, do you feel like if we could get it to a certain height, that that would correct the problem?
0: I think so. I think my concern is, and I don't want to talk you into this, but I think my concern is that when I put a level on both sides of the door, mm-hmm. it appears to be out, but the jamb is square.
4: Right. Well, that's a possibility, too. Always struggle with that conversation over the air without seeing it, but I hear what you're saying. So tell me, I'm going to just give you what I would do based on what you tell me, and you tell me if that's going to work or not work. What I would do is I would loosen the screws on the jamb side of the middle hinge and the lower hinge, take your shim out, kind of mark where that door is, and if I lift that door up, can I offset that? Can I lift that up far enough to slide a tile under? So it might take an extra set of hands. And if you can, at that point, I would shim both with probably a nickel. That's going to be the fattest piece, and see where you are then. And even if you have to do a nickel and a couple toothpicks, you know, to kick it out that last micro inch or something, that very well could solve the problem.
0: Okay.
4: And so, you know, I guess the last resort, and it always should be the last resort, and I always caution people, I even hate to say it a lot of times, the last resort is what people a lot of times use as a first resort, and that is to, you know, sure form the bottom of the door. I would definitely try the shimming. In fact, you can even do it in stages. You loosen both screws, put the start with the lowest hinge, and then if you need to go to a middle hinge with another shim, maybe it's a little thinner one. Maybe that's where you throw your penny in or a couple of toothpicks.
0: Right. Now, so when I'm doing this, I should keep the top hinge tight.
4: Yeah, you might have to loosen it a little, but yeah, I would leave that in. You're just trying to kick that door out a little bit, if I understand you correctly.
0: Right. Yeah, it's like I said, it's a quarter of an inch lower on the latch side, so that kind of makes sense.
4: Yeah.
0: So all right.
4: Yeah, and you'll be able to see it before you do the whole project, I think. You know, if you loosen those, remove the hinge, and just holding it up on the on that handle, and then maybe if you've got another set of hands, see if that tile's sliding underneath there, and you know, you might have your answer, and then do the project.
0: Right.
4: Let me know how you make out.
0: Appreciate your time, Gary.
4: Thank you, sir. Take care. All right. We're aligned with that. All right. It's 800-823-8255. We'll continue with your calls. You're at home with Gary Sullivan.

0: right with a call to Gary Sullivan at 1-800-823-TALK. 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
11: From the 570 WSYR newsroom, I'm Anthony Panasowicz. A Syracuse man is fighting for his life following a stabbing in the city early this morning. Calls came in around 3 a.m. for a stabbing near Teal Avenue and Grant Boulevard. The man was brought to Upstate Hospital with at least one stab wound to his left side of his chest. He was last listed in critical but stable condition. Air quality alerts are still in place as the cold front kicking out Canadian wildfire smoke hasn't fully arrived. Onondaga, Oneida, Tompkins, Madison, Cayuga, Cortland, and Moore counties have varying air quality indexes, and the advisories run through at least midnight tonight. And a teen is facing charges for allegedly pointing a laser at state police helicopters on Friday night. Police say the 16-year-old used the laser pointer during the Syracuse Nationals after-hours event near Buckley Road in Salina. After being tracked with the chopper's thermal imaging, the teen was arrested, charged, and released without incident. Next update in 30 minutes, breaking news anytime. I'm Anthony Panasowicz on Syracuse's breaking news, weather, and traffic station, News Radio 570 WSYR.
12: The U.S. and Iran both carrying out more strikes. I'm Ann Carrick, Fox News. From the White House, Fox's Alex Hogan with the latest.
13: So new escalation with the U.S. continuing to carry out strikes in Iran today. Amid this renewed escalation, we've seen Iran carry out strikes of its own this weekend. And just yesterday, the U.S. military announced the tragic deaths of two U.S. service members. They say that one service member is still missing and that four others were transported to Jordanian hospitals after an Iranian missile and drone attack on a base in Jordan on Friday. President Trump reportedly telling News Nation, quote, "We hate to see it happen. It's in service to our country." And Secretary of War Pete Hegseth reacted, writing, "Godspeed, heroes. Their sacrifice only stiffens our resolve."
12: 16 U.S. service members have been killed since the U.S. began striking Iran. Argentina and Spain are facing off today to determine who will be this year's World Cup champion. Fox's Brian Yenes has a preview from outside the New York, New Jersey stadium where the final will be played.
14: Argentina looks to become the first team in 64 years to win back-to-back World Cups. And in just a few hours, the world's greatest soccer player, 39-year-old Lionel Messi, will face off against Spain's 19-year-old prodigy, Lamine Yamal. And for the first time ever, the world World Cup champions will receive exclusive custom-made championship rings alongside that trophy. They are reportedly handcrafted 18-karat gold rings featuring 89 diamonds and 36 sapphires. There are exactly 2,026 rings made, 30 for the champions, and the rest will be available for fans to purchase.
12: Today marks the first World Cup final between the reigning champions of Europe and South America. Spain won Euro 2024, while Argentina captured the 2024 Copa America. The World Cup match is at 3 p.m. Eastern on Fox. Pre-game coverage, it's been underway. 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
0: 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Weather.
4: Sunny to partly cloudy this afternoon, the high 74. A bit better air quality as we go along. Partly cloudy tonight, low 55. Hazy sun, warm day on Monday, the high 82. Partly cloudy Monday night, low 68. Clouds breezy and humid, shower and thunderstorm on Tuesday. Could see some flash flooding and some damaging wind, high Tuesday 81. From the Stellar Roofing Weather Center, I'm Steve Williams.
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Well, the weekend it is. Welcome. Thanks for joining me. You're at home with Gary Sullivan as we talk a little home improvement, maintenance, repair. There's always maintenance and repair. We never run out. Absolutely never run out, that's for sure. All right, let me give you the phone number. And as I said, you can join us. It's 800-823-8255. I've been talking about moisture. We've talked about forest fires. We talked about energy savings. I noticed this in a house. In fact, it was my house this week. And I speak about it often, and that is always checking weather stripping and caulking. Caulking keeps a lot of water out of our homes, quite honestly, around windows, around mixed substrates would be like brick and wood and aluminum and wood. And, you know, they expand and contract differently. There's a lot of tugging force going on. And caulking seals up like, in around windows, keeps the moisture from getting in, which can cause rot behind the walls and, of course, mold and mildew. So this very really inexpensive product, properly installed, protects our home to a great deal. And the caulking around windows, It's not necessarily a fun job, but it needs to be done on occasion. You know, once that house 20 years old or whatever, and you start looking around the window frames and the brick or the wood, and sometimes that bead of caulking just looks fine. I mean, it's nice and solid. There's no gaps. Everything's not cracked. Everything looks good. And then other times, like what I noticed, there was obviously some movement around this particular window. And it's, you know, there's bushes in front of it, and it's kind of maybe 8-10 feet in the air. And it's got an overlay. It's to a bathroom, so it's got an overlay that is kind of makes it look like stained glass. It's not stained glass, I assure you. But it kind of makes it look like it. It's, you know, hammer glass too for privacy and stuff. And I working in the yard, looked up there, and boy, if I took maybe a 2-inch at any point in that caulking, I was kind of shocked to see a, you know, and this isn't an, it's a pretty big window, and it's a half circle. So I don't know, maybe it's 2-3 feet, 3 feet, 3 feet at least, 3 feet at least. And all around that half circle is the caulking. And if I took a picture of 2 inches of that caulking, so there's a whole bunch of caulking, a lot more than 2 inches, right? Probably 50 inches at least. And there might be, in that 2 inches, there might be 4 cracks in the caulking, and it's pulled away a little bit from the top molding. So it definitely needs attention, and probably fairly quickly. I was kind of really surprised I hadn't noticed it in the past. But the way it sits, it would be, you'd have to really be focused in on it to really take a look at it because of the bushes and stuff. So anyway, that needs to be fixed. So I thought I would start looking if there was any damage, any water had gotten between that or in the wall, and everything's solid and I got a moisture meter into the wall and see if there was any leaking that was going behind the wall. No. Everything's good. Everything's good. So it's keeping, somehow keeping the water out, but certainly needs to be recaulked. And yes, you do have to, and that's the first thing pretty much anyone ever asks is, do I have to remove that old stuff? Yes, you do. You do. And that's really the hard part. It's not applying the caulking. It's not buying the caulking. It's getting the old stuff out. And it depends what that old stuff is. Is it silicone? Is it an acrylic silicone? The old days, if it's 50 years old, it was an oil base. That's hard as a rock. That's virtually impossible to get that out. But in most cases, if there's some flexibility left in it and it's pliable,
getting a razor blade either at the top of that caulking or at the bottom of that caulking to kind of break the adhesion, that's where you would start the process. And so many people want something that just makes the problem go away. I'm included in that. And there is some what they call caulk remover, and I assure you, it does not remove the caulk, but it does soften it. So when caulking becomes soft, it becomes more pliable. More pliable allows you to get different tools behind it to help remove it. So I know Mostenbacher's caulk remover is probably one of the best ones I've used. And it softens it up. And then you can get a hook knife, like a linoleum knife, or there is a caulk removing tool, which is a piece of hard plastic, which has a hook on it. You get behind the bead, and you just kind of work it free. And you literally, you pulling out a piece of pliable roping is what it feels like. 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Now, the type of caulking, again, an acrylic latex is fine. If you really want something to give you the ultimate lifespan of caulking, because it's not the most cherished job on your home, a urethane. There's one called Quad, which is very good. And not necessarily in all caulking jobs is that needed, but if you do have mixed substrates, and I do, I have a wood frame, I have brick. 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The Quad caulking will work very nicely. 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Urethane's paintable. 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The acrylic siliconized painting, that's an indoor-outdoor product. 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
0: All right, back at it. I was talking about condensation water coming out of the condensation tube, and I said I was going to look

0: That up because the fellow said, "Can I use that? Can I use that water on plants?" I go, "Geez, I don't know. It's acidic." Listen to this. I told him, I said, "I'd look this up because I have some corrosion around a floor drain, and I've been told it's acidic. So get a load of this. Under normal conditions, the condensate from your air handler is non-corrosive." Now, it is and it isn't. So let me explain. When the air conditioning is running, the condensation that's coming out is simply water that's condensed from the humidity as the air passes over the cold evaporator coils. It's similar to distilled water. Contains very few dissolved materials. Now, it can become slightly acidic after picking up dust, dirt, mold spores, bacteria from the evaporator coil or the drain pan, but generally non-acidic. That's pretty interesting. However, this is where I got my information. It's probably crossed a little bit. The condensate that comes from high-efficiency gas furnaces, 90% plus efficiencies, during the heating season, that condensate is acidic. Probably not watering his trees and plants at that point, right? The furnace is on. So that condensate is acidic and contains carbonic acid from the combustion process. Totally different than the AC condensate. So hopefully I clear that up, because I was kind of grouping it all as one, and it should not be. So acidic when it's coming from the furnace, if it's a 90-plus efficiency, not from the air conditioner. Very good. All right, Kim, welcome.
1: Hey, Gary, how are you?
0: Doing fine, thank you.
1: Good. I got a 35-year-old home. I got a big sliding door that goes from my deck into my family room, and it's taken me two hands now to shut, open and shut it. So before I take the thing apart to see to replace rollers, is there something, an easy way out I'm looking for?
0: Well, you're looking for an easy way out. I don't know if it's going to be an easy way out. It could certainly be the rollers. It could be some maybe some lifting of the base track from swelling or something along those lines. It could be also just needs cleaning. And I think I've probably had all three of them happen to me. I think where I would start, to be honest, because we're all looking for the easy way out. We don't want to take that door apart. And they're all different on how they come apart and how you replace the rollers. What I would do is on the track down at the bottom, that would be the most likely place. If you can get a shop vac and just clean, just get all the dust, the dirt, the gunk, and everything out of that base, and then take a rag with some mineral spirits on it and wipe it down. Sometimes there's an accumulation of something that's built up, mainly a lubricant of some sort that was used. And then I would spray that with a silicone lubricant or a Teflon lubricant. Don't use like a WD-40 or just a highly refined oil. That's probably not going to, it might make you feel good for a couple of days, but you really want something. You don't want to put grease on it. Absolutely no grease, but a silicone or Teflon probably be your best bet.
1: All right. I also noticed on the bottom of the door is like, it's round. It looks like you put a screwdriver, you know, it's got a head like a screwdriver.
0: Right.
1: Does that elevate your,
0: yeah,
1: that
0: that's an adjustment.
1: The, rollers?
0: That would be an adjustment. Yes.
1: Would I try to do that too?
0: If you can get to it without taking a whole door down, I would try that.
1: Yeah.
0: You know.
1: All right. Would you go clockwise or counterclockwise?
0: I would go, I think it's, you're increasing the height or pushing it up clockwise and lowering it counterclockwise.
1: Yeah. All right. Very good.
0: All right.
1: I'll talk to you later. Thank you.
0: All right,
1: very much.
0: Kim. Bye. Thanks for the call. Appreciate it. Yeah. And, you know, when I was talking about cleaning that, it works a lot of the time. It's not always the answer. A lot of times it is the answer or the adjustment that needs to be taken place. But windows, the same thing. Especially the, a lot of the, all the thousands and millions of replacement windows, vinyl framed or aluminum framed or fiberglass framed, doesn't matter. Almost all of them have a little hard plastic Teflon or nylon guide. And dirt gets in there. I mean, we get the windows open and dust and dirt get in there. And somebody, you know, there'll be a little stiff to open or close, and somebody will spray just some oil on there. And then it becomes almost a grit, almost like a liquid sandpaper, especially using like a real refined oil. 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It's going to clean any residual oil. 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Teflon spray works good. 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It'll work. It'll be great, but you got to be careful. 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
11: Is it going to dilute the quality of play? And I think it did the complete opposite. I think it interjected something new to this tournament that hadn't been seen in a long time and was really the underdog story. In previous iterations of the World Cup, 32 teams, I think it was pretty predictable in those first couple knockout rounds with that addition of some new teams that otherwise would never get an opportunity. Yes, they might get a friendly game against Spain, but then Spain might not show up with their starting lineup. But now you get to play in a World Cup, and you had Cape Verde, the story of the tournament that really inspired the next generation. And I think when you talk about a legacy, that's the most important thing with the World Cup. I remember 94. I have a commemorative coin, and that always has stuck with me, and I'll always remember that in being a pivotal point. I like to think that spurred on something of a soccer interest for me. And having it here in our home country, obviously we had it here in Seattle too, but to see all the fans show up and show out throughout this country, Mexico, Canada, and obviously the U.S., the vast majority of the games, it was the storylines at the end of the day. I mean, Ronaldo's done, and that was a big story. Was he going to go out with a bang and obviously didn't get the result they wanted? And to your point, Norway, I mean, kind of bursted onto the scene with some world-class players, as they should. But it was about the legacy, and it's inspiring the next generation to see what quality soccer can be. And it's all over this country in your backyard.
12: It's fascinating. One of the things that, you know, when you read the international news, it's the impression the U.S. has given back to the world about who we are, who the people are, these areas of the country that fans and individuals would not have visited in any given year. They would have gone to Miami or New York or LA to visit as tourists. They wouldn't have gone to Kansas City, maybe not to Seattle, maybe not to Dallas or Atlanta. So the ability to wrap your arms around the world and the world embrace the US as well and Mexico and Canada, I think that's something that's very special.
9: And you have that even then on the level of where clubs are stationed, where you have teams right now. Like, let's just look at what we have today in this game, in this tournament, where Argentina has been stationed in Kansas City. Spain has been stationed in Chattanooga, Tennessee. So you have Spain fans who are in Tennessee and hanging out around Chattanooga. When would they have ever been there? To your point, Danny, that's exactly what this tournament has done. It's been so special.
11: Yeah, at Chattanooga, I was there for a wedding. My sister got married there last year, and it is a small postage stamp type of city, but it's vibrant. It's got a great soccer community, and really, it allows them to build that home base, much like a lot of these teams did. Spokane, Washington, North Carolina, and college campuses. It's really cool for everyone to experience what living in the U.S. is like for that month and a half.
9: So here we go, gentlemen. It's going into the tournament. The number one and number two ranked teams in FIFA. Argentina number one over Lionel Scaloni. Spain number two under Luis de la Fuente. Let's talk about their roads. 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Let's start with Spain. Speaking of Chattanooga, Tennessee, that's where they've been stationed. And the road for them has been marked by defensive domination. They won Group H with 7 points, not conceding a single goal. Then they defeated Austria 3-0 in the round of 32. Both in the round of 16 and in the quarterfinals, the story for Spain has been late winners. Against Portugal and Belgium, respectively, Mikel Merino became the hero, 91st minute, 88th minute in each of those games to give Spain the narrow wins and put them in the semifinal. Then, this last Tuesday in Dallas, facing that powerful attack, we saw it score 4 goals yesterday there in the third place game, the powerful attackers from France. Spain controlled the game, they pitched another shutout, they took down the French favorites, 2-0 to advance to today's final. Danny, the road for Spain has been very strong.
12: It's been strong. It's been consistent. They've got 6 clean sheets from those 7 games, unbeaten in 37 games. Obviously, the Euro champions coming out of 2024. They have a magical player in Lamine Yamal, of course, who probably hasn't had the best tournament for one of those superstar players, but he broke out somewhat against France. He had some moments, of course, caused the penalty to be conceded by Digne for that first goal, that all-important first goal. So he is starting to find his way into this tournament. He was bedded in coming off an indifferent season from injury as he came into this tournament, but he is a player that could definitely break out in this final. This is his platform. At 16 years old, he won the Euros. Now just turned 19, he has the ability to be a world champion. And I think when you think about the famous picture of Yamal and Messi that's just come out this week, and Messi was asked about it, it's a fascinating storyline to think that from a baby to playing in the World Cup final, that Lionel Messi's even still on the field and dominating with 8 goals, 4 assists in his campaign. A special game with variety of storylines, but for the Spanish, they were a team in 2010 that had this golden generation of player, that they won the Euros, they won the World Cup. It's taken 14 to 16 years to build it back up. Now they have a group of players that have been consistent together, but they have a methodology of playing under De La Fuente that goes from the youth teams and the youth ranks at the national level all the way through, and it's landing here. They're selfless, they work hard off the ball, they work hard with the ball, and they're a true unit, and that's how they play.
11: Yeah, I think for Spain, it's been complete dominance in every factor, and you would think they're not really a big team, but they get the job done. It's every time a center back steps up, the other center back covers, and they really have negated anything offensively for any opponent so far. And yes, it hasn't been the greatest tournament for Lamine Yamal, but the only thing that matters that people are going to remember is this game today. If he has an absolute coming out party today, then it's game over. Messi is passing the torch on to the player that is now the left-footed magician at 18, 19 years old at Barcelona.
9: Well, for Argentina now, they have not lost a game yet somehow. After winning Group J with 9 points, they took on Cape Verde. The match went to extra time after finishing 1-1 in 90. Then a few flurry of goals. Amazing strikes. Lisandro Martinez, Sidney Lopes-Cabral for Cape Verde. Maybe one of the goals, if not the goal of the tournament, in the 103rd minute. And then Argentina found a winner in the 111th to put them through after that nail biter. Maybe the goal, the game of the tournament there against Cape Verde. Epic. Then, round of 16, another one. Argentina down 2-0, late to Egypt. But Messi magic again. Christian Romero, 79th minute. Messi in the 83rd minute. Enzo Fernandez heads in the game winner in the 93rd. Comeback at the death. Then, quarterfinals. Extra time again for the defending champs. Against Switzerland this time. 1-1 after 90 minutes. Julian Alvarez, another goal of the tournament in the 112th. Lautaro Martinez in the 121st. And Argentina went through to the semifinals. And then back this last Wednesday in Atlanta, it took another incredible comeback. England led 1-0. They went into prevent defense. And as we all know, prevent defense only prevents you from winning. England gave up 2 goals. It was Enzo in the 85th. Lautaro from Lionel Messi in the 92nd. And Argentina earned their way back to the final. Danny, that I imagine that was a heartbreaker for you, but for Argentina, they somehow did it again.
12: It's just an incredible mentality from every single player. When you think about Messi, what he has done, he was able to figure out how to shift himself into that right pocket where the English defense wasn't able to close him down, and whipping balls in, obviously 2 assists on that particular game, 8 goals in the on the campaign and the tournament so far. But it's not just Messi, it's every single player. You think about Scaloni, who was an under 20 national team coach. He's now won 2 Copas and a World Cup, now in a World Cup final again. Incredible that he was able to pull these players together and say, hey, Messi will give you 50% defense, we need to make up the rest. And they do. They're on their knees at the end of every single game. There's an absolute belief that they will win everything for each other. You can see on their faces from the national anthem all the way through the game, there is a true belief, and it's muscle memory, Brad, about winning. And it wins it from the goalkeeper, who makes some big-time saves in Martinez, all the way through to their marquee man, Messi.
11: Well, winning is a habit at the end of the day. Now, the issue is going to be Messi walks for 65% of this tournament, and the rest of the team is having to do all the dirty work. And with those extra time games, that's another 60 minutes.
0: Yeah.
11: And not just 60 minutes fresh. That's 60 minutes while you've already played 90 minutes in both of those games. So the legs are going to be heavy. But when it comes to a World Cup final, you throw everything out the window. And Messi's ability to pull something out of his hat is unlike any other player. At our under 20 World Cup, he only played half of each group game, but he ended up being Golden Boot winner and the Golden Ball winner of the tournament. And then all of a sudden, 1 month later, he gets his first team debut for Argentina. There's magic there, but it's not just in this tournament. We have to remember this has been 20 years of him doing this at every single level.
9: Well, here we go. The 2026 FIFA World Cup Final. It's Argentina, it's Spain from New York, New Jersey Stadium. We'll take a break. We'll come back, give you the lineups. I'm going to ask each of these gentlemen how Spain and how Argentina win the World Cup. More coming up next. 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

0: You are listening to the 2026 FIFA World Cup Final on iHeartRadio. It's number one, Argentina, number two, Spain, who have worked their way through the bracket and are now facing each other for the final at New York, New Jersey Stadium. Welcome back to the pregame show. Jackson Feltz alongside the MLS champion, the United States men's national teamer, Brad Evans, as well as the All-American and national champion at North Carolina, Danny Jackson. Gentlemen, let's get to our lineups for today. 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
1: Felino Scaloni, the man that lives in Spain, married to a Spaniard. He's going to make three changes to his lineup for Argentina. The hero from the 2022 World Cup, Martinez, will be in goal. A back four of Montiel, who comes in for Molina on the right. Romero, Martinez, and Tagliafico are your back four. Depaul will come in for Simeone. McAllister, Fernandez, and then Gonzalez has been used off the bench. He will come in for Paredes, and then your main men up front. It's Alvarez, number nine, and Messi, number 10.
0: Brad for Spain.
2: Simón will start in the net. Porro is your right back. Cubarsí, Laporte, Cucurella. This back four has been fantastic. Pretty much unchanged the entire tournament. Rodri and Ruiz will sit. Lamine Yamal, Olmo, Baena, and then Oyarzabal up top for them, who's been an unsung hero so far this tournament with his dirty work.
0: I'm going to ask you both a very simple question. We'll start with Argentina. Danny, you first, then Brad. How does Argentina win the World Cup?
1: I think they do much what will happen and what they've done in the tournament so far. They're going to adapt to what the game brings them. They'll try and get after Spain and unsettle them early, as they did with England. They'll be aggressive. They'll be persistent in their press. And then when they get a chance, they'll possess the ball. They're equally comfortable in both. They can play without the ball. They can play with the ball on the front foot. Of course, try to find Lionel Messi in those pockets of space. He will find those pockets, whether it's right in the middle of the field between the back four and Rodri. Rodri's going to be crucial to shut that down. But against England, he shifted to the right. He'll find that pocket of space. But for them, it's all about mentality. It's about speed of play. And it's about that true belief that they have to win the game.
2: Yeah, for Argentina, it's the midfield four, McAllister, Fernandez, De Paul, and Gonzalez, that have to be ball winners. They have to pick up every second ball as well. And it's a World Cup final. If the ball looks too high, you still have to go up and challenge. You may end up with it. And then it's the first pass forward. You have to break lines. Similar to what Danny said, you have to get Rodri out of the play. I mean, his ability to recover possession in the middle third of the field has been unmatched in this tournament. And if Messi's going to have a chance, he's going to have to do some dirty work today. He can't walk around for 60 minutes of this game. If Rodri is going to continue to be the best midfielder, that's going to be Spain's key to this match too. But Messi's going to have to do some dirty work and defend for Argentina to have a chance.
0: And now for La Roja. Danny, how does Spain win their second World Cup?
1: It's muscle memory on the way that they've been playing. Euros unbeaten, obviously unbeaten so far. 37 games unbeaten of the Spanish team. They're good. It all goes around Rodri and how he communicates, how he organizes, how he breaks lines. There is possession with a purpose with Spain. They don't just attack as a unit well. They defend so well. It's two, three guys pressing the ball. There was a play in against France where Baena, the left-sided player, lost the ball. He got knocked to the ground in their attacking half of the field. He did not complain. He jumped back up, sprinted back, and he was the double, the triple to win the ball back in the counter press. When they win the ball, what Spain does so well is they advance the ball quickly. They don't slow it down. They go quickly with a positive pass to break a line, and then they attack in numbers. Lamine Yamal, of course, on the right-hand side. Can he have a breakout game for his career in this World Cup? Where it's been a little bit quiet, a little better against France. He certainly has the platform to play well today.
2: For Spain, if they score first, this is what they'll be thinking. First 15, 20 minutes, if we get one, we'll be able to pass this team to death. They're not going to just sit back like previous opponents against Argentina have. They've learned their lesson from watching those games. We cannot go into a shell against an Argentina team that will just continue to swing in balls, win corner kicks. So you're going to see a Spain team that's going to be motivated here to get off the mark early, whether that's an early shout of a PK, which they've had in a couple games, and it will be on Rodri's shoulders. But I think there's still a lot of pressure on Yamal to have the game that everyone expects that he can have. Every time he gets the ball, he's the most dangerous player on the field, and he's making defenders turn left and right. The biggest thing for him is, yes, he's left-footed, he's inverted on the right-hand side, and it's always about that last little feint and that last little cut that always gets a defender. You can't teach that stuff. Tagliafico is going to have a game.
0: By the way, there was concerns about the air quality with the smoke that's coming down from Canada into the New York area. The AQI about under 50 right now. So it is good, fair officially for this game. It's Spain, Argentina. It's coming up. 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

0: You are listening to the 2026 FIFA World Cup Final on iHeartRadio. Just about 5.5 minutes away from kickoff at New York, New Jersey Stadium between Argentina and Spain. They've only met once before in the World Cup 60 years ago, 1966, in the group stage. Argentina defeated Spain 2-1 that day. Spain wouldn't make it out of the group stage that year. Argentina ended up getting knocked out by, ironically a little bit, England in the quarterfinals that year. Gentlemen, let's get to our players to watch. Today's players to watch are brought to you by Fox One. 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
1: Well, for me, for Spain, they play as a unit both with and without the ball, but it all circulates around Rodri. He was the 2024 Ballon d'Or winner at Man City. He's a player that struggled with injury, got an ACL just after that Ballon d'Or win. He is now back to his best. Spain have 64% possession in this tournament so far. But he doesn't just win the ball. He also, when he does win the ball, they counterplay and he plays through the lines. He attacks the ball. He is a general in the middle of the field with and without the ball. Spain, if they are going to win this, it's going to be centered around that man, Rodri.
2: Well, I've just been told by a 14-year-old that my choice of player to watch was basic in Messi. And you know what? Maybe I am basic and I'm just an old man now. But this is a guy who now is not the all-time leading goal scorer in a World Cup. He's not the all-time leading goal scorer in this World Cup. He always proves people wrong. That's been his thing. And without him, this team is not here at the final in this tournament. He has led every single comeback, whether it's assists and goals. He's the main man on the field, and he's got inside intel on this Spanish team. He knows exactly how they want to play. He knows exactly Barcelona's DNA because it's very, very similar. So for him, he's got to get the job done today. And I think he wants to go out on the highest of high notes. And for him to do that, he's got to play both sides of the ball.
0: Well, both of these clubs have played 17 times in the World Cup. For Argentina, they are only behind Brazil with 5, Germany and Italy both with 4 in total World Cup wins. Argentina has won the World Cup in 78, 86. And then, of course, the most recent World Cup in 2022 in Qatar. No team has gone back-to-back in more than a half decade. Of course, that being Pele's Brazil's teams. With a win today, Argentina would match Germany and Italy with those 4 titles, tying the mark for second all time. And then for Spain, they have 1 World Cup win in their 17 trips. That came 2010 in South Africa. Prior to that, their best ever finish was in 4th place in 1950. So this is only their 2nd World Cup final. They won it their previous time. And both teams are looking here at New Jersey Stadium, where it is a beautiful day. And we are going to head out there to the final. Here we go. Spain, Argentina going into this tournament. The top 2 ranked teams, they meet again in the final. It starts next. 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

0: You are listening to the 2026 FIFA World Cup Final on iHeartRadio. We are moments away from kickoff between Spain and Argentina, going into this tournament, the number one and number two ranked teams, and here they have met in the final at New York, New Jersey Stadium. Gentlemen, before we get to kickoff, let's wrap it with some keys to the match, Danny.
1: Well, for me, I think for Argentina, they've shown patience in every single game. They don't panic when they go behind. They can lean onto experience. They're a winning machine right now. Two Copas and a World Cup in their last three tournaments, trying to get four out of four, which would be unprecedented. And of course, you've got Messi, who is the ringleader in that team. Rodri is going to be key, as we mentioned. Can he shut down Messi? Will Messi find pockets of space? And then can Spain play with a purpose with their possession, but also when they win the ball, can they break quickly in numbers?
2: Yeah, I think for Argentina, look, an unsung stat for this tournament, they lead passing through the midfield percentage-wise, and it gets a little lost in their game plan about how good they actually are. But you bring on now, back on, Rodrigo De Paul. He is the ball winner, plays with Messi at Inter Miami. When he gets the ball every time, he's looking for Messi to unlock something. And I think Messi against England found more success when he started to get out of that right side pocket and start to venture throughout the field and really move around England just a little bit. And it was his service at the end of the day. Can Argentina do it today? Can they figure out a plan to keep the ball and not just find Messi every single time, spread the wealth a little bit, and then make that key pass? Because Messi's always going to find someone open in the box. And I think teams have caught on that he's just going to hang out on top of the 18. And for Spain, it's going to be possession. We have to continue to maintain possession of the ball and take Argentina out of this one.
1: You know, Laporte, the centre-back for Spain, has been the best defender, I think, in the tournament so far. He's had to guard and keep in tab the young 19-year-old Kubasi, who we'll see what he does. You know, is he going to be flustered by a big tournament like a game like this, a World Cup final? Probably not. Plays at Barcelona. But Unai Simon plays almost like a sweeper keeper, as Neuer did for many years. He did that against France so well. Are Spain going to keep a high line, keep that unit compressed, and rely on that goalkeeper in behind? And can someone like Alvarez, who's got the speed in the channels, can expose those spaces in behind?
0: Well, here we go. 39 days, 104 games, one champion. We are about to learn who that is. We'll send things out to New York, New Jersey Stadium for the Fox Call. The 2026 FIFA World Cup Final starts now.
3: Roads at this 2026 FIFA World Cup have led us here to New York, New Jersey Stadium in the glorious sunshine for the final of this biggest World Cup of all time between Spain and Argentina. Slavko Vincic, our referee, Bastian Darkart, our video assistant referee. Hopefully they are not the lead story when all is said and done today. Hopefully it is these players we're going to take a look at right now.
4: And for a Spanish team coming into this tournament, they don't change for anybody, and they didn't make any changes from the semifinal to the final. Unai Simon in goal once again, just one goal against. Kubarsi and Lamine Yamal, the teenagers, 19 years old, become the fourth and fifth players in history to start a World Cup final. Pedro Porro on the right-hand side, he'll get forward into the attack. Rodri in the middle of the field, everything runs through him. He is so important, and don't look past number 21. Oyarzabal has scored in every final that he has played in. On the other side for Argentina, no surprises, Emi Martinez, eight starters in this lineup, started the World Cup final 4 years ago when they went on to win in Qatar. Can they do it again? They've gone with some experience. Three changes from their semifinal against England. One of them, Rodrigo De Paul, comes in on the right-hand side. Montiel, the man who scored the winning penalty in that match, he starts at right fullback. And up front, alongside Lionel Messi, is Julian Alvarez. Messi becomes the third man, the second man to play in three World Cup finals.
3: Think for just a moment about how many dream of being a part of a moment like this. And think about how few actually get there. Some get to do this multiple times, like him. Some are here for a third time, like Lionel Messi. But what do you do when your dreams become a reality and you're actually in the moment you've thought about your whole life? Can you keep your calm? Can you hold your nerve? Can you do your job the way you've done it 1,000 times before, all the while trying to trick yourself into thinking this is just like any other game, when you know for a fact it is not just like any other game? It is the game that will be talked about first, the game that will be remembered the longest, the game that more so than all of the other you'll ever play and be a part of will define your legacy. Well, that's what we get to find out in the next 2 hours here with the New York skyline in the background, with 80,000 fans with us here in New Jersey, with billions more watching around the world. It's the 2026 FIFA World Cup Final. And it is underway. Spain, La Roja, wearing red. Argentina, La Biceleste, in the stripes of white and sky blue. It was actually 2 years ago this week that Spain were crowned European champions in Berlin. Mikel Oyarzabal, as you mentioned, has a habit of scoring in finals. He scored the winner in that game. And it was only a couple of hours later, we were in Miami to watch Argentina confirm themselves as the best team in the Western Hemisphere, as they won the Copa America final for a second straight edition, either side of winning the last World Cup. And so for those 2 years, these two teams have been on a collision course. They were supposed to play in March. World events intervened and kept that game from happening in the Middle East. And so now here they are facing off in the sunshine in the World Cup final, with history and legacy and everything else at stake. And so part of the question is, given that this is, for all intents and purposes, the first time these two teams as constructed have ever played, how do we expect this game to look? And while it's not scorching hot, it is warm down there, and there is no shade. How will the conditions affect the game?
4: Well, Spain, as you would expect, starting with the ball, possessing the field, spreading the field out. Argentina have been trying, at least in the early stages here, to try to man-to-man mark, but already you can see the unpredictability and the movement. So fluid for Spain, opening the field up, although there's a turnover and there's an early foul. I do think in the early parts of this game, Argentina are going to want to try to disrupt that flow, not let Spain feel comfortable with the ball. So they're not going to be passive, they're going to step up. They too can possess the ball, but a couple early things I was noticing. Spain trying to overload the right side through Dani Olmo. And now we get the first look at Argentina in possession, and here we go, just feeling each other out. Emi Martinez just standing on the ball, trying to survey how this Spanish team is going to press. A third of their attacks have started in the opponent's half.
3: Taliafico, the nutmeg of Pedro Porro. And Julian Alvarez will cycle it around. He last played in a friendly in the spring of 2018. Lionel Messi did not play in that game. It was a blowout win for Spain. But none of the players for Spain on that day are a part of this team.

little bit of space out there on the far side for Gonzalo Montiel, who had the winning kick in the penalty shootout of the last final. One of the lineup changes today for Argentina.

0: Taliafico trying to set up Alexis McAllister down the line. Back to Unai Simón, who has already set a record, 6 shutouts at this tournament. No goalkeeper's ever done that at a single men's World Cup. No team has ever done that at a single men's World Cup. And Slavko Vincic was on top of that one. A little bit of a tangle there between Montiel and Alex Baena.
1: Yeah, Montiel's actually trying to say that Baena was pulling him down to the ground, top of the screen. And he's absolutely correct in that. So the thing you saw there is Argentina stepping up. When the ball goes back, that's their cue to try to really squeeze the game up a little bit and put Spain and Luis de la Fuente's team under some pressure.
0: Luis de la Fuente is a remarkable coach. He was coach of the youth national teams. And then since the end of the last World Cup, a coach of this team. This is his 7th final he's taken a team to. He's won titles at every level, including the European Championships. That was deflected off the foot of Yamal. It's going to get back to him from Dani Alves. That was almost an own goal. It looked like it came off Lisandro Martinez last. And Emiliano Martinez called in action for the first time.
1: And he's riling up the crowd, but just watch Yamal. He stays on the move. Four Argentine's defenders just stop, and it takes a little deflection off the toe of Martinez. Ends up being a great save from Emi Martinez, and a turnover again.
0: Rodri picks it up. He's got Yamal, who's going to get there into a dangerous spot. Lisandro Martinez able to get it clear. Argentina back on their heels. Dangerous lunge by Enzo Fernandez as Rodri controlled the bouncing ball. And it's given away, and this might be the first touch of the entire game for Lionel Messi. Unai Simón off his line, and you wonder if Julian Alvarez was already looking to shoot to goal before he got that ball under control, because it rolled right underneath him.
1: Well, this game coming to life before I thought it might. The way the first couple of minutes went, it was just slow possession, and that's what to expect now, is a game where there's control, there's ebbs and flows, and then if the defense breaks open or there is a mistake and a ball that bounces, it'll bring the tempo up. Spain seemed to really like this right side with Lamine Yamal almost floating out here. I think they like a matchup of trying to find him getting 1v1.
0: Here's Emerick Laporte, the center back, going to go back out wide by Baena. Rodri, the Spanish captain. Back on the ball again. MVP of the European Championship run 2 years ago. Named best player in the world later that year. Missed the better part of the year falling with a torn ACL. But he is very much back to being the best at that position in the world. And we'll just sweep it backwards here for Spain. As you see, the Spaniards have not lost any of their last 37 games in all competitions. Dates back more than 2 years. It's level with Italy's all-time European record. A record which was ended, incidentally, by Spain. And now almost a giveaway at the back to Messi. Good work there by Oyarzabal to keep it under pressure. Rodri just rides the bump there of Julian Alvarez. And then he's jumped to the turf at the end of it. Cucurella holds it in for Spain. Poro. He's going to get back to that. He was still on his feet. That was interesting. He took contact from McAllister. He tried to play through the contact and maybe as a result didn't get the benefit of the referee's whistle.
1: Yeah, I think you're right. Had he stayed down, but then even he smelled an opportunity here. This is your right back once again up in the attack. He took a bump off the ball. I actually don't think it was enough initially. So that was a smart play by him to try to get up and take advantage of that opportunity. But just watch as Spain are in possession. Triangles all over the field. Connectivity. If a guy drops, another guy fills the space. The way they're spreading this field so far, already difficult for Argentina to defend and get a hold of the ball as it almost turned over there.
0: DePaul was dumped off it. Good pressure by Oyarzabal to poke it away from McAllister. Gets it back from Yamal. And then Taliafico just takes the bump there from Lamine Yamal.
1: And the challenge that Argentina are going to have, especially early on in the game, where Spain have a lot of intensity and energy, is we'll get a look back at the Messi chance where he's in behind. And to your point, look at Unai Simón's positioning right now. He's far off his goal. He actually thought maybe Julian Alvarez was going to shoot. You're not typically playing balls over the top to Messi at 39 years old these days. He wants it to his feet. Great recognition. Now watch this touch off the foot and deflects it the other way. And then still Emi Martinez is able to stretch out his legs so close to the opening goal. He hasn't had a marquee game yet, Lamine Yamal. He's got a goal. He's built his way into this tournament. And it just feels in a game like this, you're going to look to guys like Messi, like Lamine Yamal, to be a difference maker.
0: Luis De La Fuente has said multiple times in multiple ways this tournament, you just have to let Lamine be Lamine. Don't compare him to Messi. Don't compare him to Maradona. As he said before the semifinal, we are convinced his great World Cup day is still to come. For the first time today, a little bit of an errant pass as you see the President of the United States, a little bit hard to

0: borrowed as well to recover the second ball. There's a little bit of a swirling breeze. As you can see, the field's in full sunshine. It's a little bit of a beaten up field. They've not played a game here in 2 weeks to try to let it heal as much as possible for this final, as Yamal can't keep that one in play. Is this what you were expecting, first 10 minutes?
1: Yeah, these are the two best teams in the tournament feeling each other out right now, trying to execute their tactical plans, trying to get the row in the rhythm of the game as well. That was one thing I said about Spain. Look, they're going to have the ball. It was, what were Argentina going to do to try to combat that and try to disrupt that? They tried to press. Now they're sitting back a little bit deeper in their defensive set. And that's what Spain do to you. They have the ability to use the ball and move you around and deflate that type of enthusiasm that Argentina started with.
0: A long switch looking for Baena. Montiel battling the sun in his eyes there as that one came down. Here's Rodri now. Cucurella making a big run inside. Comes to Fabian Ruiz. He'll hook this one, and Oyarzabal let it go. It's clipped off the heel of Lisandro Martinez, and it's the first corner kick of the game for either side.
1: A lot of conversations going on right now in the back for Argentina. I think they're getting stretched too much in the middle of the field. And that's because you've got two center midfielders, McAllister and Enzo Fernandez, and they're looking around, and there's three or four red shirts. And then they get stretched, the gaps open up, then Spain hit the other side, and then there's bodies crashing the box. And they're trying to figure out that relationship and that balance between getting drawn out of their shape, and now they're going to have to defend the first corner of the game.
0: You can see the way that breeze kind of swirling around the stadium bowl. It's rippling the players' shirts. That's Baena to take. Here's Al swinging ball. It's going to be brought down by Dani Olmo and then poked away at the second chance by Romero. Held in by Spain. Olmo trying to reset for Lamine Yamal, who turned 19 on Monday. Baena has the cross blocked down. Here's the teenager Yamal again, just going to shepherd it out. He was completing his high school exams when he was winning the Euros 2 years ago, Lamine Yamal. He has become a global star at Barcelona. Can he join Kylian Mbappe and Pelé, not just as winning the World Cup as a teenager, but as being the star in doing so? And Pau Cubarsí on the ball here as well is also a teenager. First time in history a team has started two teenagers in a World Cup final.
1: Pretty amazing. You think about the occasion, and even for Cubarsí, who's on the ball now, he's just kind of glided under the radar a little bit as a 19-year-old that's played every minute for Spain and has not looked out of place for a single second. Just so composed.
0: At a position as well, you tend to think about veteran experience more than youth at this level. Romero won the wrestling match with Oyarzabal there. Messi still hasn't really gotten on the ball except for that one brief moment.
1: But he won't be too worried. That's the way he plays these days for Argentina. So many people say, oh, he's walking around the field. He's not involved in the game. He's not involved in the game until he needs to be involved in the game. And that's in the attacking part of the field. You don't really want him chasing around trying to win the ball back against this Spanish team, as there's the first big tackle
0: by McAllister on Dani Olmo, and the first big decision for Slavko Vincic of Slovenia to make. Very, very experienced referee, especially in high-stakes, high-emotion games.
1: I actually expected this a little bit earlier in the game. So I'm okay with that not being a yellow yet. That's because look how he's the contact of the foot didn't look like it was extended and caught him on the ankle. But that's Argentina setting the tone. That they don't like really how the first 15 minutes of this game have gone.
0: And there was indeed no yellow card for that. Dani Olmo up to his feet, and the Spanish bench was furious that there was not a card. Will Ferrell in attendance here.

0: former coach like De La Fuente, just at a different level. Pharrell Williams in the building here in New Jersey as it goes long, too long for Oyarzabal. And a quarter hour played to the final of the 23rd FIFA World Cup. Spain, the best defensive team here. Argentina, the best attacking team, at least through the semifinal. Those numbers got skewed a bit yesterday between France and England.
1: What you're hearing now is the Argentine fans also recognizing the moment where their team needs a little bit of a lift. That comes from the tackle.
0: And then Messi takes the immediate hit from behind from Alex Baena. It was maybe his second touch of the game so far.
1: And they're not going to let him have space either. And this is the part with Messi as well, is he still does and will always possess an aura. But so many of these players came through La Masia and idolized Lionel Messi. And it's hard to say that about fellow professionals, and you're looking across the way, but this is a god to so many people. And now you're facing him in a World Cup final. So they're going to put a lick on him as well and not just going to bow down, that's for sure.
0: And Rodrigo De Paul, who spent a lot of his career playing in Spain, one of a number of Argentine players with a lot of professional experience in Spain, to take this free kick. He'll clip it into the back post and just too far in the end.
1: It almost finds Gonzalez, who was an interesting inclusion. This is his first start of the tournament. He's been a guy that's brought a spark off the bench. But this is what Lionel Scaloni does. He's done this throughout all his tenure at Argentina, moving players around, changing tactics, changing formations, going for the right players for the right moments. And typically, he's always had the answers. We get first time Lamine Yamal 1v1.
0: What a touch that was by Yamal to bring it down on Taliafico, waiting for support into a good area. Emiliano Martinez, who, keep in mind, has been playing this whole tournament with a broken finger on his right hand. And look at the way he catches this ball. It's kind of one-handed still.
1: Wow, what a touch, too. Just cushions that ball, watching it all the way over his shoulder, and then gets to take you on. And those are situations Argentina absolutely want to avoid.
0: Unai Simón under some pressure there from Alvarez, is hard running. And he hears it from the Argentine fans. Martinez going long. There's Nico Gonzalez, and it bounced off his shoulder. It's going to fall kindly for him. He's got Alvarez in the center, and that was a last ditch. Had to be right tackle from Pedro Porro. Taliafico flying in, trying to break that play up the other way. It's going to be a free kick for Spain. And now it's Argentina's turn to leap all up off their bench and yell at the referee.
1: Yeah, a couple second balls and bodies flying into each other. Taliafico throwing his body straight into Lamine Yamal. This was the one from Gonzalez. He's not even looking at the ball. Perfectly controls it off the back of his shoulder. And then, as you said, he was almost in. But the ball bounced straight to Pedro Porro as Julian Alvarez was wide open in the middle. I do agree with what Zlatan said as well. In games like this, the team that can make the least mistakes ends up being the one that can win. And you're seeing a little bit of that. The team's playing a little bit cautious. You don't want to open up. You want to try to find advantages to take advantage of them, but right now you're not seeing a team give anything away.
0: Tangle there on the far side between Romero and Baena. Pressure there from Olmo. That's going to be a free kick for Argentina as he came diving in off the throw in there. And Enzo Fernandez is down.
1: Yeah, there's not a whole lot in that. He's trying to play the ball too. It's a foul, but it's nothing more. Although Enzo Fernandez is selling it as more. This is all part of the game, trying to manipulate our referee, trying to influence him.
0: Brad Pitt also among the fans here. Oh, it's Matt Damon. That's Matt Damon. We have a lot of glare in our monitors, too. Apologize to both. Lino Scaloni looking on. Chance to become the second man ever to win the World Cup as a head coach twice. As Argentina try to go back-to-back and be the first to do that since Brazil in 1962. Italy did it as well in the 1930s. Yamal was taken off it by McAllister, and then Yamal poked it away from behind. Yamal, great touch to get it away quick. Not quick enough for Lisandro Martinez. There's Messi's third touch of the game, and number four. It's going to stay in play. It's going to spin backwards there, and Romero had to be alert. And it was offside on Oyarzabal there.
1: Just finding Argentina with the ball too narrow. They're not able to get their fullbacks. They're not taking that risk to get them higher up the field to give them some width. Like right there, now the ball's turned over almost. But they're trying to play diamond in the middle, trying to combat that overloading that Spain do in that situation. But by doing so, where Spain are stepping up with their pressure, they just can't find any connections. That's why you've seen them bypassing the midfield and just going long like this, trying to find a second ball, which they've done. We'll see if Gonzalez was onside. It appears he was.
0: They steered back the ball from Julian Alvarez, and now Messi knocked down by Nico Gonzalez. No one there in that spot to pick it up, though. And the flag does come up. Andres Kovacic, assistant referee on the far side, as he's supposed to do, letting the sequence play out before raising the flag, and the whistle goes. Romo tried to turn inside and lost it to Lisandro Martinez. Here's Rodrigo De Paul.

0: No options. No options to play for Lisandro Martinez. Just going back. Now he's going to have to dump it away. Great pressure. He's onside.
1: Gonzalo's going to find it there. Enzo Fernandez does enough, just kind of throwing his body in so that Oyarzabal couldn't control it. And Emiliano Martinez just plays it to no one. It's a fun matchup between those two. As you mentioned, Oyarzabal has scored in all six finals he's ever played for club and country. Emiliano Martinez, Argentina's goalkeeper, has won all five finals in which he's ever played in for club and country in his career. Cucurella's cross takes a deflection, and that will spin behind for Spain's second corner of the game.
0: And there's the difference between the two teams, at least with the ball, is that you have your left back in Cucurella a little bit more free to get forward because Spain are so comfortable with the ball. Always connected, so he knows, okay, I've got the freedom. Montiel's pushed up a little bit. I'm going to take advantage of that space. He does. Takes a little deflection, goes out for a Spanish corner. And normally they take these short. They've actually been putting the first couple direct into the box, trying to dump it right on top of Emi Martinez.
1: Baena once again will hook it in. Martinez, that's a comfortable catch for him. We are one dead ball away from our first half hydration break. How do you see it?
0: I see Spain having the advantage, but they haven't really had any opportunities in front of the goal. Just the early deflected shot that Martinez had to save. But certainly in the way in which they're pressing like this, they're putting Argentina under so much pressure where they can't play out of it until it gets at the feet of this man right here. And that's going to be a foul for a little pull.
1: Not a ton there by Rodri, but just enough to slow him up and not let him away.
0: But I think even Messi recognizing, look, I've got to drop a little bit deeper. I've got to get involved in some of this possession to try to unbalance this Spanish defense. So he picks it up, glides past one, gets a little pull on the shirt, and wins a foul.
1: 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Far from settled here. That's the closest chance so far off the foot of Lamine Yamal. Scoreless in the World Cup final between Spain and Argentina.
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1: Perhaps you caught the story from our Natalie Gedra in the pregame. There's a wonderful matchup of teacher and apprentice here. Lionel Scaloni, the Argentina head coach, in 2017 was taking his UEFA Pro license. It's regarded worldwide as the highest coaching license you can get. It's a requirement for some jobs. And he was taking a course being taught at the Spanish Federation by that man. Luis de la Fuente was the instructor in the course. And the two of them have remained friends since. They're coaching against one another here at this World Cup final. What would the two conversations from the coaches have been there in that break?
0: Yeah, it was interesting, actually. Individual conversations a lot as Mick Jagger in the house. We saw him.
1: I'm letting you take the rest of these. I got cocky after the first three, and then I missed an absolute sitter, so I'm done today.
0: Yeah, it's going to be tough in this game, by the way. It's going to be whipping around. There's so many celebrities in the house. But it was interesting seeing Scaloni going man-to-man, talking about little individual matchups, whereas De La Fuente had the command of his entire team there as a circle, and as a group. And a lot of it looked like it was at Rodri and Olmo in the midfield. And that seems an area that I think they really feel they can get an advantage. Olmo's such a special player on what he does on and off the ball, but the way he pulls the opponent apart.
1: And among the trends we've seen from these teams at this tournament, Spain have not trailed for a single minute. And as we saw against France, that might be a handball on Alexis McAllister, and it is. They take the lead and they just strangle the game. Argentina on the other side have scored more goals in the final 15 minutes of games than any team ever at a World Cup. They've come from behind to win twice in the last three games. And it's another hit ball there. The Unai Simón just got away from Julian Alvarez. Cucurella trying to prevent it being a throw-in, and he's able to knock it off of De Paul. Spain get away with it.
0: And the field just freshly watered after that break. You'd think the ball would go a little bit quicker. It's under hit off the foot of Cubarsí, but good running from Julian Alvarez. I think there's certainly from the Argentine side a little bit of a renewed enthusiasm to go and press as a team to try to win the ball back, feeling that in that first part of this first half that Spain really had too much time and space on the ball.
1: Nimal trying to spin away there from Taliafico, who hauls him down. Spain's bench want this to be the first yellow card of the game, and it does not look like they're going to get it.
0: Certainly an interesting technique for a tackle. First the arms, then the shirt, then the legs. But I do think we're getting to that point, though, where you're going to potentially see a yellow card on the next foul.
1: 14-year age difference in that matchup between Taliafico and Yamal. Poro trying to fizz that into Dani Olmo, and it almost ran all the way through to Baena. De Paul put it behind Montiel. Enzo Fernandez there was able to step up on his club teammate Cucurella. They played together at Chelsea. They actually won on this field a year ago this week, FIFA's Club World Cup.
0: But you see, Fernandez picks the ball up, good recognition, but how quickly Spain squeezed the ball with the game without the ball. And that's something that they don't get enough credit for. Only one goal against, and you think, okay, that's the defense. But their defense starts at the front of the field, and that's when the ball turns over. They all just,
1: dangerous ball there between options. Cucurella able to nod it back for Unai Simón, and now they're able to build an attack out of it. But to your point, the best way Spain defend is just by not giving the other team the ball, certainly in any dangerous areas.
0: And if they give you the ball, they win it back very quickly. So they don't give you time to get your head up and pick a pass and get up the field.
1: Yamal, it's going to spin away from Olmo.
0: So what I would say is, for now, Argentina's fine. They're quite content. They haven't conceded many shots on goal. But as the game goes, it gets more difficult because you start to tire. You get fatigued. You can't make that extra run 5 yards, and then the space opens up. That's why you need spells throughout the game to have the ball, to have possession, to wear down the opponent. But they're just playing direct. They have no interest in playing through.
1: Gonzalez able to get a flick. Alvarez is chasing. Cubarsí able to head it away. Just past the half-hour mark here in New York, New Jersey Stadium in the FIFA World Cup Final. Spain are here for just the second time in their history. They won it in 2010. For all that we think of Spain as a major soccer nation, and they are, great success in the European Championships, much less so at the World Cup level. As Christian Romero's under some pressure. De Paul, Montiel, they're just trying to play it off the Spanish player to get a throw, and they can't. Cucurella is able to win it back. Fabian Ruiz, Alex Baena, Montiel defending. Great little pump fake and cutback. Baena's cross met by Romero, cleared by Montiel. And by contrast, Argentina are here for a seventh time, tied with Brazil for the second most in history. They can either win a fourth World Cup and go level with Germany and Italy for the second most ever, or they could lose in the final for the fourth time and match Germany for the most World Cup final defeats in history. France were in this position 4 years ago. They were the defending champions. They could have become that first team since Brazil in 62 to go back-to-back. And they lost in the penalty shootout to Argentina. That ball stayed in play.
0: Barely.
1: And McAllister kept playing, and then he wins the free kick for
0: Argentina.
1: He's
0: actually pretty clever here. He starts to put his hand up to say the ball's out, and then he kept it in. Gets around the corner. He actually only has one thing on his mind in this situation. He's got Rodri, a little bit of contact in the back, and then takes the contact to go down to win this free kick. And maybe this can be something that Argentina can create an opportunity from. It's brought their fans into the game again, because they really haven't done anything with the ball. It's all been all Spain. And a highlight on that man, Romero. He has a goal in this tournament from a set piece. They have some big bodies up there.
1: Argentina, the best set piece scoring team at this World Cup. Spain have allowed one goal from a dead ball situation in their last 25 games. That's going to be taken short. It didn't quite start the way that Argentina would have wanted to, and it's not going to end the way they would have wanted to either. And Julian Alvarez just caught Poro there.
0: And maybe they're trying to move that to get a better angle or get a little bit closer to deliver a ball, but it just feels like a total waste in a game in which you're really under a lot of pressure with the ball. Without the ball, you finally have the ball in the attacking part of the field. And it's just been another turnover for Argentina.
1: Top scoring team through the semifinal round, yet to register a shot in this game, Argentina.

0: Eric Laporte finds the angle. Kukure, a chance to cross, takes a touch, fires it in, stabbed away by Romero.
1: He's going to be offside on Kukure, just a little bit of a miscommunication when he started to run. But the problem really that Argentina are having also defensively is that, as you can see, Spain push a lot of numbers. Is Kukure offside? It might have been really close. I think it was on that next touch, maybe just his left foot. Is that now you've got your outlet, Julian Alvarez, one of your forwards, your best goal scorer outside from Messi. He's back defending on top of his box. You just have no outlet with speed and transition, so Spain just release more and more defenders into the attack and outnumber you. You just can't defend that. So they have to have a threat the other way to keep Spain a little bit more honest, or they really start to squeeze on top of your box and you start conceding dangerous chances.
0: Where's that going to come from? What do they got to change?
1: It's possession. They've got to have possession, and it starts in the middle of the field. In these situations where Martinez has got the ball, you don't really see any free shirts. They put you under a lot of pressure. You have to beat a man. And I just think even a switch of play, Rodrigo de Paul right now, far side of the field, is waving. Can we get the ball to the other side? Can they have quick movements, quicker ball movement? The slower you move it, the easier it is for Spain.
0: Because not just de Paul, but Montiel right now has 40 yards between him and any player in a red shirt on the far sideline. And that's going to be a foul there as Rodri was hauled down. Moro looking long for the run of Dani Olmo. Lisandro Martinez able to bring it down. Yamal chasing him. Enzo Fernandez turned right into Baena. And he's able to prevent the immediate break. Still Spain take the ball. Oh, Cucurea, great touch. Can he get back to it on Montiel? No, it's a strong tackle by Gonzalo Montiel.
1: It's a great turn, first of all, but an even better tackle for Montiel. Look at the focus and the concentration, and then that little bit extra that they like to leave on you.
0: That was something Emmerich Laporte talked about coming in. We've not seen it quite as dramatically as we did in the first half against England Wednesday in the semifinal. The little extra shoves, the extra little kicks. Although that's a little bit extra there between Taliafico and Yamal, and Lamine Yamal's getting upset. Great spot by Baena. Oyarzabal. Dani Olmo. Out for Cucurella. Cucurella gets a cross in. It bounces off Romero. Didn't even know it was coming in. Great control by Cucurella to bring it back down. Dani Olmo now. He'll hook this cross in. That was for Baena. It's away by Lisandro Martinez. Poro said it should have been a handball there as that ball back in was blocked. Alvarez trying to run the other way, and Rodri is having none of that. And it's going to be a foul and a free kick for Spain.
1: And there you have Alvarez trying to run away with some speed. And then who's there? It's Rodri getting his body in front. Just always in the right place, right time. Yeah, sure, it hits his hand, but it's tucked in tight. Natural position, nothing giving there for a handball.
0: Laporte, once again, the center back, carrying into a pretty advanced position. Baena on Montiel. Baena drives it inside off a few, trying to cut it in for Dani Olmo. Argentina having a hard time right now in just these little moments. Pressure from Yamal, and it's given right back to Spain.
1: Just turning the screw a little bit right now, Spain. Every attack, there's a little bit more space, a little quicker ball movement, win the ball back a little bit quicker. Argentina have to get something going right now. It just feels, for this Spanish team, it's a matter of time.
0: Great interchange there, just behind Olmo, finds Oyarzabal, and Emi Martinez is down to make his second save of the half, more than he made the whole game in the semifinal.
1: Yeah, and this is what they do. They spread you wide, then all of a sudden they hit you up the gut. The running of Dani Olmo again just drifts off the shoulder of Enzo Fernandez. He loses track of him. Ball falls. Oyarzabal doesn't really get enough of that one, but a good look at goal.
0: Nico Gonzalez flicks on the header. Cubarsi able to clear it away. And Oyarzabal not just trying to continue this remarkable streak of scoring in every final in which he's played. He would, with a goal, become Spain's all-time leading goal scorer in a single World Cup. 5 goals at this tournament, tied with 2 others, including David Villa, who was a part of the team that won the World Cup in 2010. Montiel lost track of that ball, and he's able to get it back. Baena thought he was in. A little bit of space here for Argentina. McAllister, and he'll go backwards. Enzo Fernandez will roll it wide for Rodrigo De Paul, who hands it off to his Inter Miami teammate Lionel Messi. De Paul kept it in play. He's going to find Messi. Julian Alvarez. Back out wide. Rodrigo De Paul. Blocked by Cucurella. Second chance. He was trying to just cycle it around. Oyarzabal stepped right in to take it. And that is indeed going to be the game's first yellow card. It's Lisandro Martinez on the receiving end.
1: Man, it's because he stops a potential counterattack for Oyarzabal, even though he really didn't have anywhere to go. It was just a bunch of white and blue shirts around him. But for the first time, Argentina actually having a little possession in the attacking half, and it came because Spain tried to play a long direct ball, because that is a late tackle, very clearly a yellow. But they weren't as connected as they had been in the attacking half to get pressure, so it allowed Argentina, for the first time in a long time, to play more than two consecutive passes.
0: Fabian Ruiz able to turn into some space. Enzo Fernandez was backing off. Rodri able to keep it up Montiel.

0: Bubarsi, that was a lot for Oyarzabal to handle it, but he did. And he's going to cut that one backhand. Pedro Porra lifting it up. No one in the back post in red. And Emiliano Martinez is going to come all the way out to get it.
1: Yeah, Porro takes up a nice position. Great ball into Oyarzabal, drifting out, finding that little passing lane, and then that cues the run in behind. Just bodies moving. That type of verticality, really important. Just doesn't pick out a red shirt in the box.
0: Coming up, the Bank of America halftime show here on Fox. Rebecca, Thierry, Zlatan, and Alexi all in attendance with us here in New Jersey. It's another giveaway there by Argentina. Clever touch by Fabian Ruiz to keep it moving.
1: I do think, honestly, Argentina's thinking about halftime right now. Can we get to halftime with this at 0-0? The biggest issue they have beyond possession and all of that is they're getting spread out to defend, but then they're too spread out when they have the ball.
0: And Cucurella tees it up and didn't miss by much. Martinez felt comfortable there to let it go.
1: And there's just no connection. They just have no connection across the field right now. Cucurella's been putting the last couple into the box. This time takes a shot. Had a little bit of time, has got a player down for Argentina actually right now behind the ball.
0: It is indeed Lisandro Martinez who is down.
1: Oh, Saint sub.
0: Wow. Jimmy
1: Martinez giving the sub signal. Wow, that is big.
0: He had some injury issues in the spring. He's a player that talked about considering retirement a year and a half ago after he tore his ACL, reinvented himself as a player to get back to this level. But he is not going to be able to make it to the halftime break. And in comes one of the most experienced defenders in the history of the World Cup, Nicolas Otamendi, who moves into the top 10 in tournament history. His 21st game played. But what a big loss for Lisandro Martinez. Become a starter in this team ahead of Otamendi in the last two tournaments. And his World Cup final is done. Less than 44 minutes in.
1: And that's the hard part. That's the heart of your field right there in the middle. Center back position. It's a big area in the field in which you really like partnerships. Partnerships that work well together, that complement each other. So another reason that Argentina won halftime. Now, you're bringing in a very experienced player in Otamendi, but he just hasn't played a lot with Romero. So the two of them in this tournament specifically, how quickly can he get into the flow of the game? He's going to try and stick a tackle in early.
0: As you see, he was the lone goal scorer the last time these two teams played in 2018. That was a 6-1 win for Spain.
1: Wemby in the house.

0: Four added minutes to come at the end of this first half. Martinez long, Julian Alvarez going to chase it down. Unai Simón able to clear outside his box. It just ran away from Alvarez there. Had a step on the defenders. They timed that perfectly. Cubarsí under some pressure from Messi. Simón able to clear. Otamendi first action. Won that ball out of the air. Nico Gonzalez trying to escape. Wow. Weaves around Porro. And then Porro lost the battle, won the war. Cucurella goes long, but out of play. Nice interchange there. De Paul brought it back under control. Gonzalo Montiel. Early ball in was under hit for Messi. Pressure from De Paul. Montiel couldn't chase it down. He was offside. Simón comes to get it. A tough moment right now for Lisandro Martinez as he will watch the rest of this game from the bench.
1: And it's an interesting final in the sense that it's tight, which is not unexpected. Spain have had a lot of the ball, not unexpected. Argentina, tough defensively, not unexpected. I still just think they're going to want to have a little bit more of that ball as the game goes on. They need to be a little bit more connected in their press. But if they get into halftime and it's 0-0, it's still very much anybody's game. And both teams have a lot of players off the bench that can make a big difference in the second half. So you've seen two teams in the first part playing not to really lose. But Spain, just very methodical, very surgical in the way they try to break down this Argentine defense. It has opened up in moments, but nothing really clear-cut. So from Argentina's perspective, that's still a little bit of a win because this is what they would have expected. I just think that you've got to be more dangerous going the other way.
0: Luis Abel couldn't return it. Messi tracking back to defend, took it away as Baena was making the run. And then Messi draws the foul. And as you said, he's not going to get involved all game, but he is going to get involved. And when he is, as England found out, as others have found out, that's when things change really quick. Second man ever to play in three World Cup finals, the first to start all three. Cafu of Brazil came off the bench for one of his final appearances. And do you think Messi would love to leave the United States? I should say he's going to stay in the U.S. because he plays in Miami, but he would like to leave the tournament with that goal-scoring record that Kylian Mbappe snatched away from him yesterday in the third-place playoff. Minute to go in the first half of the final. As much as Argentina have been the late show at this tournament, Spain have won two of their games in the knockout stage. Very late on, Mikel Merino coming off the bench as a sub. Snaps late wins against Portugal and Belgium. Argentina yet to register a shot in this first half. Spain with the best chances to score. Emiliano Martinez with two saves in the first half, more than he made in the entire game in the semifinal Wednesday. And that is the first half coming to a close. Rebecca, Thierry, Zlatan, and Alexi on the other side of the break. 45 minutes down, 45 to go in the FIFA World Cup final. No score between Spain and Argentina.
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7: 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Brad, I'll start with you. There were some chances for both teams. No score so far in this game.
8: Yeah, a couple of half chances for Spain. I think the most glaring one was Yamal in there at the end. Just a little bit of a deflection. And comfortable for Martinez in the end. I think Spain has definitely had the better of the play so far in this first half. But this is Argentina's plan. They're happy to sit back and just wait for the second half to start. 9 of their 11 goals in this knockout round have come after the 80th minute. So this is not uncharted territory for Argentina. They said, let's see what Spain brings. Let's withstand all of their pressure. Now, it's going to be up to Argentina to see if they can even break out of their own half with a pass playing through the line. So far, it's been long balls over the top and kind of playing for throw-ins. And then for Spain, it's continue to do what you've done well over the entire tournament, and that's play to zero. They've made it really difficult for Argentina and certainly did in that first half, frustrated Messi, of course.
9: Yeah, I think it's all about possession. Spain have it, Argentina don't. But the interesting thing about Argentina, we said it in pregame, is that they can play and win in so many different ways, coming from behind, not having the ball, breaking through, bringing on a player like Martinez in the second half who can kind of barrel his way through, gets inside the 18-yard box. But I think for Argentina, one thing that they have that many other teams don't is the ability to be patient in these times, where they're not going to get frustrated, jump the ball, try and change things to try and get into the game more. But the expectation is that Argentina will have more of the ball. They need to try and get out their half of the field. Right now is when they win the ball, they just don't have an outlet. Messi's often the furthest forward, and other than one time through the back line when Messi was almost there and Unai Simón came out as a sweeper keeper and cleared the ball impressively well, Argentina really haven't been in the game. But I think Brad's completely correct. I think they're okay at being at 0-0 at halftime. They're okay being in this situation because they know, one, is they've got to play like Messi, who can do something out of nothing, not had much of the ball in any areas of pain for Spain right now. But Spain will have opportunities as well. I think Martinez going off, Otamendi coming on is going to be a bit of a change. The good thing about that is Martinez was on a yellow card, right? So now you get a fresh set of players in the way that Argentina will need to play in the second half. They'll have to make some tackles in and around the defensive third of the field. They have defenders without yellow cards right now. I think the referee's done okay so far, giving a yellow card out towards the end of that first half, starting to control the game. But it's what you expect. Does Spain have the ball? Argentina don't. But right now, Argentina's comfortable.
7: Well, Emi Martinez has two saves, first coming in the 5th minute on a left-footed shot by Lamine Yamal. Big chance for Spain there at the opening part of this game. Nearly almost led after a turnover to another Spain goal. Yamal cross was blocked. The second save for Martinez came in the 39th minute after Zoya Oyarzabal took a shot from distance, and then Cucurella had a shot in the 43rd minute that went just wide as well. So it has been Spain for those larger chances than Argentina. Now, let's get to our keys to the second half, which are brought to you by Fox One. The excitement of the FIFA World Cup is now streaming live on Fox One, the official English streaming platform to catch every unforgettable moment. Fox One brings the action straight to your screen so you never miss a goal. Download Fox One and experience the FIFA World Cup live. Brad, keys to this second half for both teams.
8: Well, for Spain, they're going to have to continue what Ruiz and Rodri have done so well in this half, is anytime the ball moves forward for Spain, one of them is right on Messi. They don't allow him any time or space. And sometimes you can get lulled to sleep with Messi as he walks around the pitch and all of a sudden Spain has the ball and you want to enter the attack. You can't do that against a team like this. You have to stay sitting at least with one. And even better, if you can sit with both of them sitting in front of the back line. And that's what they've done really well, is they play a box. They send Cucurella forward. Poro, I think for Poro, needs to get involved more and help Yamal. You can see that Spain want to play down that right-hand side, but I want Poro to enter the attack a bit more, create an overload. You do that four or five times and are successful, well, then you can back off and then isolate Yamal on that wing. And then for Argentina, they have to have more in the center of the pitch. They have to be able to play through that pressure. I don't know exactly how they're going to do that against this Spain team, but you have to, if Spain is going to sit with two, well, sometimes you might have to invert that diamond and play with two attacking mids and just have one sit. Then they might be able to find a little bit more success like they did against England at the end of that match.
9: Yeah, I think Scaloni is not scared of making changes. Three changes to his lineup coming into this game from the semi-final. I think Paredes is a player that can come on, sit in front of that back four, protect that back four, but more importantly, he can win the ball, and then that will release Fernandes, DePaul, and McAllister to play a little bit further up the field where they can then win the ball further up the field. And then can they release someone like Martinez or Alvarez in behind?
7: Let's go back out to New York, New Jersey Stadium. The 2026 FIFA World Cup lot final halftime show. Madonna, Shakira, BTS, Justin Bieber. The halftime show starts now.

0: Coach, I got to say, the first half of halftime knocked my darn socks off.
1: Spectacular, baby.
0: I mean, how the heck is anyone going to be able to follow all that?
1: Going to be tough.
0: Yep. Yeah, you know what I think we need? We need some heart. You know, someone that has some soul. You know, someone who can bring the love. Ooh, you think of what I'm thinking?
1: One step ahead of you, Coach.
0: You always are. All right, young man, let's go. It's your big shot. Okay. Now listen to me. Go out there. Don't be nervous. Nobody's watching. All right? Make us proud.

Three times. Love.

0: All the stars came out for the first ever FIFA World Cup final halftime show. Second half of the game coming shortly as we await the first goal in the World Cup final.
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0: minutes, this game, the final, would go to penalty kicks to decide it all. We'll take one more break. We'll come back, and we will have some more breakdown of the second half ahead between Spain and Argentina coming up next, right before kickoff. 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

0: You are listening to the 2026 FIFA World Cup Final on iHeartRadio. We are seconds away from kicking off the second half at New York, New Jersey Stadium. It's Spain 0, Argentina 0 after 45 minutes. No shots yet for Argentina, a few for Spain, two of them on goal, forcing saves by Emi Martinez in goal for Argentina. Jackson Feltz alongside the former United States men's national teamer and MLS champion Brad Evans, as well as the All-American and national champ at North Carolina, Danny Jackson. Brad, really quick, the first 5 minutes of this game were all Spain. They got a couple big chances. Based on that and how we saw the rest of the first half go, how do you think these first 10, 15 minutes of the second half play out?
1: Well, I think if the moment of the match that we just saw on a highlight was Yamal's half chance in front of goal, it wasn't the most entertaining offensively, but this is all Spain's plan. We keep the ball. They're not going to really take too many risks going forward at this point. They're just going to have sustained pressure, I think, from Argentina. And like we said, Argentina scored 9 goals after the 80th minute. So this is not uncharted territory for them. They are going to need to withstand what Spain is going to bring in the first 10, 15 minutes. And if they keep them to zero, I think that allows Argentina, and now Messi, we've seen him turn it on late in games. That's when he really shines.
2: Yeah, I think Spain have adapted. They had some joy down the right-hand side with Yamal early. I think Gonzalez then dropped a little deeper to protect Tagliafico, and they just switched the point of attack, Rodri being the epicenter of that. They started shifting the ball to Cucurella and Baena, who got more of the ball in the second part of that first half. And I think for Argentina, we mentioned it, Paredes would be a player to come onto the field, Gonzalez maybe off. That would release DePaul, Fernandez, McAllister a little higher up the field, so they have an outlet when they win possession. And then I think to have Alvarez or even a Lautaro Martinez to be a higher outlet when they do win the ball. Because right now when Argentina win the ball, there's just nothing forward. They just can't get out. And at some point, that's going
1: to
2: break.
1: Well, we saw it in the last game in the second half as Alvarez then decided to come a little bit deeper and try to be that outlet. And maybe we see that in this half as well. Because as a striker, the last thing you want, you want to get touches. And normally it's your number 10 that has a ton of touches on the ball. But today it hasn't been Messi with the majority of the touches for Argentina. So how do you offset that? I think Alvarez has

0: drop a little bit deeper.
1: I agree. I think Messi's was very quiet in that first half against England up to that 55th minute when Gordon scored that first goal. All of a sudden, he started to find his pockets of space and he came alive with two assists. So I think Messi can be quiet because he can explode into life very quickly.
2: All right, let's send things out to New York, New Jersey Stadium for the second half, where it looks like there is a substitute, the second of the game coming here for Argentina. We'll get that, and we'll get to the second half of the FIFA World Cup final, Argentina-Spain, even at zero. It continues next here on iHeartRadio.
3: This was the biggest start of his Argentina career, in fact. His day is done at the break. Leandro Paredes, 32-year-old regular starter for Argentina, is on now. An Argentina team playing in their 96th all-time World Cup game, the first in which they did not register a single attempt in the first half. The second half is underway in the FIFA World Cup final. Argentina trying to become the first back-to-back men's champions since Brazil in 1962. Spain, the reigning champions of Europe, trying to win the World Cup for a second time in their history. No changes for Spain at the break. Lamine Yamal trying to pick the pocket of Romero. Oh, Gazalba got a touch to it and sliding across there to break it up. Argentina scrambling at the back there. What are you looking for here second half?
4: That change for Argentina tells you everything you need to know about. Oh, it's almost another, a turnover from Paredes.
3: It is going to be a turnover. It's Baena who picks it up. It's Alex Baena right at Emi Martinez, his third save.
4: Well, Paredes straight into the game, and his first touch of the ball is a turnover, and he's in there to give them a little bit more in the middle of the field on the ball, some possession and also some help defensively. Goes straight to Baena, comes in on the right foot, doesn't get a hold of it. Comfortable save for Emi Martinez. But we're going to see, really, this second half, how do Argentina respond after that first half? Spain are going to do what they do. Can they stop them a little bit? Can they get some pressure like that? But then can they keep the ball and be dangerous in this part of the field? Alexis McAllister now has gone out to that left-hand side.
3: Rodrigo De Paul out on the right. Does Messi's influence in this game grow? And one of the interesting questions, that halftime was a little more than 10 minutes longer than a normal halftime is because of that wonderful musical performance. So who does that benefit? One team, both teams, that they've had a lot more time in the locker room than they normally would have. Down the line for Montiel to chase in a foot race with Laporte. And Laporte dove in there. Did he actually get a touch on that one? Eventually he did. Argentina's going to have their first corner of the game.
4: This might get changed. I actually think this ended up coming off the toe of Montiel. It's a great tackle from Laporte. But I think, yeah, it does look like it comes off his toe. But we'll see. We're going to review this one.
3: Bastian Donkertz of Germany is the video assistant referee based at the VAR hub in Dallas, which is where the International Broadcast Center is. So it would be up to him to look at the video and reverse the call.
4: And as of now, have not. And maybe it was too close that they just said, okay, it's a corner for Argentina.
3: Best goal-scoring team from dead balls at this World Cup, Argentina. Messi into the near post, trying to get the flick from McAllister. And last out off Alexis McAllister for a goal kick. And now Argentina's bench up yelling.
4: But that was a good sequence for Argentina. You did initially feel the difference in having Paredes on the field, being an option, coming underneath. Now you're going to see Alexis McAllister coming inside, trying to help with that overload, which means Taliafico has to get wide for them and high. But now they're stepping up their press, being a little bit more aggressive, but it looks like certainly Paredes is going to try to stay with Dani Olmo.

0: Wow, looks like Argentina ready a couple more subs potentially.
1: And that would be interesting to make a sub so soon in the second half like that.
0: Yeah, especially as you've had all that time at halftime to talk it over. You made one change. But I think already you're seeing the early effects and desired effects of the tactical tweaks that Scaloni made. He's a very, very good coach. I think still, as much success as he has had, he flies under the radar and people just say, well, you've got Messi, you've got a group of really good players, but he has a really good feel for what the game needs. And he knew straight away, he's not afraid to make changes. Made one change already at halftime, giving them a little bit more connection on the ball, which was something they were missing in the first half.
1: We talked about this. Lionel Scaloni was highly criticized when he was given the job in the fall of 2018. He had no prior top-level experience. He'd been an assistant coach. It was seen by some in Argentina as kind of an insult that a guy with his lack of experience, not a star player, would be given the job. But he's done nothing but win, and he's trying to win a fourth consecutive major tournament final. So Julian Alvarez plays it wide to Taliafico. Facundo Medina is the player who had been starting it right back in this tournament, preparing to come on. There might be a second actually hiding underneath the roof of their bench down below us. Montiel takes a hard kick and a big shout as he goes down. It was Baena who committed that foul. Scan the QR code on the screen. Vote for the Michelob Ultra Superior Player of the Match. And you've got time to make that vote. The decisive player in this game has yet to make himself known. Keeping in mind that the final that we remember in Qatar between Argentina and France didn't actually really start until the last 20 minutes. Up until that point, it was a pretty slow burn. And it's Rodri who's down in pain right now. And some pushing and shoving.
0: Yeah.
1: Well, because they're trying to stand over him, the Argentina players right now.
0: Oh, here we go. And that's not the best place to do it. And he's going to pick up a straight yellow card here for a push. Sending Laporte down to the ground. Danny Olmo.
1: Well, the only yellow shown in the first half was to Lisandro Martinez, who's been subbed off.
0: So Rodri's right in the middle of your screen and just gets a bump in the back from Paredes. Just off to the left right there. He's turning. And that's pretty cynical. But it wasn't seen by the referee initially.
1: So Paredes, who's just subbed on the field, gets a yellow card about 6 minutes in.
0: It does tell you something, though, doesn't it? That perhaps he got a little bit from his coach Scaloni. Look, I want you in this game, and I want that type of physicality. I want you to mix it up. I want you to disrupt this Spanish team. But also now he's on a yellow, which makes it a little bit more difficult to be as aggressive as you would like in trying to be that type of player.
1: De Paul with Cucurella for company. Good work to find Martinez, though. He plays it right to Rodri, who pops it forward. Danny Olmo. Romero comes across to poke it away. Now Alexis McAllister has to find an option. Taliafico, that'll be an Argentina throw. And it does not look like that substitution is imminent anymore. They've sent both Facundo Medina and Nahuel Molina back to the substitute area where they're warming up down in the corner.
0: It might have been one of those situations where he was thinking about, okay, I want to see how this starts, and if I need to make a change, I do. I think he'll be pretty happy with the response he's gotten from his team, at least now. Spain haven't found that rhythm. There's Paredes, and there's the shove on Danny Olmo. Slavko Vincic about 6 inches away from him, so you're not going to get away with that. And he'd actually, I think, initially gotten away with that shove in the back of Rodri.
1: And Montiel just felt the two hands in the back from Alex Baena and goes down. They're trying to play quick here as Spain were still arguing the point. That was good work by Lamine Yamal there, tracking back defensively to knock that away. When will Lamine Yamal and Lionel Messi get their opportunities to be decisive in this game? That almost unbelievable photo that they took years ago when Yamal was an infant. Here's Oyarzabal now. Options out of side. Might just call his own number. No, he rolls it in for Fabian Ruiz. And it was knocked away there. Spain right back on the ball.
0: Oh, it was a great build-up from Spain. The fastest tempo we've seen them play at in a little while. But Lamine Yamal was wide open, didn't get the pass from Oyarzabal.
1: Poro brings it down, has Yamal in support. Here's Lamine Yamal now. Got the pass away, goes down. It was Taliafico coming in a bit late. There's no whistle. Enzo Fernandez trying to find the outlet of DePaul. That was a hard one to handle. Messi tracking back to clean it up. And then Laporte goes down holding his face as Julian Alvarez challenged him in the air.
0: I think what you're seeing is the intensity and also the tension really ramping up in this game. This was the Spanish build-up. Fabian Ruiz, one touch, one touch, one touch. Then Oyarzabal's driving with, look at the top of the screen, just out of your picture. But Lamine Yamal, if Oyarzabal could have played him in front, he was screaming for the ball. Instead, he went for the nutmeg, but then didn't continue his run onto the ball, and it was cleared away by Otamendi at the end of that play. But beautiful play from Spain.
1: And in that sequence there, as you were looking at the replay, it's going to be threaded through first. Danny Olmo from the byline, cutting it back. Cucurella just beaten to him by Montiel. It's out for a Spain corner. But Argentina quickly withdrew those players. They're going to make a sub here in a moment.
0: Yeah, well, here they're not getting pressure on the ball. And Danny Olmo, again, just running off the shoulder. He found that gap because he saw Taliafico went close to Lamine Yamal. Great cutback. Such a great ball because everybody's defending that cross in front of the goal, but it was a last-ditch tackle here from Montiel, just beating Cucurella. Starting to get a game now. Now you're starting to really feel it.
1: And before the corner's taken, you see Romero talking to the referee, Slavko Vincic. Played in short. Yamal, Poro, and it's too deep to the back post. So on comes the man who was starting at right back at this tournament. Noel Molina was swapped out of the lineup today for Gonzalo Montiel, and they will swap back here early in the second half. Third substitution for Argentina. They have two more subs they can make, but only one window, one opportunity in which to make them because of the first half injury substitution. So that hamstrings Lionel Scaloni a little bit. And Spain have activity on their bench now as well.
0: And Molina more of an attacking right back, still can defend, but I think with what Scaloni's feeling, if they can have a little bit more of the ball, what can make them dangerous is now starting to force the Spanish wingers to get back and defend. And if they don't, it gives Argentina more opportunity in the attacking third. You also want to keep fresh legs in those positions because you have very dynamic Spanish wingers that will attack you and keep attacking and draining you. So Molina's got a tough task on this left side because he's dealing with a lot of Cucurella and Baena.
1: Ferran Torres is preparing to enter for Spain. Yamal, good defending on the outside by Taliafico. Now Taliafico is trying to run forward. Enzo Fernandez just got it caught underneath his feet, and Yamal took it back for Spain. And Pedri is preparing to enter as well. A pair of Barcelona players in the wings for Spain. Dani Olmo, himself a Barcelona player. Speaking of which, Lamine Yamal. And yet the greatest Barcelona player of all time is wearing white and blue in this game, Lionel Messi. Poro trying to maybe get some space on the outside for Yamal, and he ends up getting fouled, and a free kick now in an interesting position for Spain.
0: Yeah, interesting for sure. This is definitely a distance for a direct strike at goal. Pedro Poro takes a little kick, very clear, from Paredes, who is on a yellow card, on the back of his leg, right there, right leg. So it'll be interesting who ends up taking this one. They've got a number of options, but this does favor this angle, a left-footed player, because if it was a right-footed player trying to hit that near post, you'd really have to get it around the wall with much more bend. But the left-footed player here, if it is Lamine Yamal, and he's holding the ball, could this be his shining moment?
1: Having a hard time figuring out the little spray can there to set the mark of the free kick. There you go. Oh. As we said, these referees, they've got so much to deal with. They've got all the communications equipment running around with the spray. It's a lot.
0: And you keep a right-footed player here potentially to just have a little bit of deception maybe, and you might try and bend one towards the back post and keep this Argentine defense honest, as well as Emi Martinez guessing. And if he cheats a little bit, that's why you keep somebody over there potentially.
1: Reyes Hubble walks away, buy into the right-footed option. The 19-year-old Lamine Yamal, the other, and it will indeed be Lamine Yamal, blocked by the wall, falls kindly for Baena. Baena blocked on the slide. Enzo Fernandez, dangerous clearance there as Julian Alvarez made the initial play and lashed out for an Argentina throw.
0: I said this in the England game about Argentina, as we're going to get the subs now, but also their fans. They really lean into the fan support and the emotion, and little moments like that, tackles. And is it going to be Oyarzabal coming off and Fabian Ruiz?
1: So Mikel Oyarzabal, who had the record of having scored in every final in which he's played for club and country, Fabian Ruiz, who has not lost any of the 49 games he's ever played for Spain, those two are off. Ferran Torres, who's not scored at this tournament, he's hit the bar twice, and he had the game-winning assist against Portugal. He is on, as is Pedri of Barcelona, the only player on this Spanish team to have actually played a season with Messi at Barcelona 6 years ago. And so Luis de la Fuente making his first two changes to try to get the balance back in his team's favor, and another free kick.
0: Yeah, I think that's a good word, the balance, because you're taking off a specialist goal scorer, a guy who's always there for the moments, and that's why it's a little bit surprising in a game like this that you're taking off a difference maker. I think what it's telling you is he wants energy at the front to keep pressing Argentina, not liking them having the ball as they play quickly.
1: It's taken quick for Yamal. Two for company, and Tagliafico was in there. It's not a foul. It's a goal kick. All right, we knew this was coming. The temperature's going up. We got 30 minutes left in the World Cup final.
0: This is what Argentina wants, though. This is the type of game they want, where they're being physical, they're getting stuck in, they're laying the body on the line for tackles, they're having little moments of possession, and that's for them when they can start to get up the field a little bit. So now I'm looking at this thinking, okay, what's Spain's response going to be with the ball?
1: Messi, McAllister took a bit of a touch there from a defender. That's Paredes sliding through. And you see Argentina still yet to register a shot, let alone a shot that has either found the back of the net or required a save. And we've played more than an hour here in East Rutherford, New Jersey, in front of 80,000 fans. Alex Baena. Boy, Molina knew it was coming there. Couldn't take him off the ball, though. And then those two tangle. And the Spanish bench and the Spanish fans are furious. But as Pedro is playing on, Dani Olmo, another potential foul. Martinez spills it. It's going to be out for a corner. And Slavko Vincic, the referee, has his hands full yet again.
0: He does. He's going to have to start thinking about some of the cards or more whistles to get a control of some of the physical play. This one takes a hop right before Emi Martinez. He gets his body behind it, but he's not able to gather it in or stop the ball, and it goes behind for another corner.
1: There have been more than a few awkward hops on this field, and that one was very tricky for Emiliano Martinez. Can Spain take advantage of a corner that on another day they might not have had if Martinez could just feel that cleanly? It's Yamal to whip it into the near post. It's McAllister awkwardly to clear back into the middle of the field. Poro resets for Yamal. He'll hook that one in and took a defensive touch there out for another corner.
0: Paredes is in a good spot to deal with this one. Great looking ball, just bending towards the goal at a nice height, looking for a red shirt. And they're again going to put this into the box. This is not what Spain do often. They normally play it short.
1: Baena into the mixer, batted down by Martinez, a scramble of bodies. Christian Romero was unsure who that last came off, and so he'll play safe and get it clear. That was really awkward looking for Emiliano Martinez dealing with that, in part because, as you could see there, that ball is coming out of the creeping shadow on the near sideline, and his eyes were right in the sun. And Argentina looks set to empty their bench and use their final two subs here in a moment. Well done by Pedri to bring down that bouncing ball. And it comes down to Cucurella. He had the game-winning assist in the European Championship final 2 years ago. It's Baena now from the corner, who lifts it in. Martinez battling the sun, going to play save. And then it's headed in behind. There was no pressure there. It's another Spain corner.
0: I know these are difficult moments, though, as defenders, because you have to be sure. You can't take a chance if someone's going to sneak in off your weak side. I mean, Martinez is trying to say, look, chest it back to me. But you also had a player right there for Spain.
1: It is Facundo Medina, and it is Giuliano Simeone, who was the surprise starter in the semifinal, preparing to enter for Argentina. It's Lamine Yamal to take corner kick number 6 for Spain, away by McAllister. Reset for Lamine Yamal. Couldn't cleanly split the double team, but he gets back to that ball! The header's right to Martinez, off the head of Ferran Torres.
0: Well, Yamal does so well, he skips through two defenders here. Takes a little bounce in his favor, but does so well with the right foot just to keep it in. And a player down off the ball right now for Argentina. And this is, you know, you're just seeing bodies crashing. Cubarsí goes down. There's nothing there.
1: And it looks like with the substitutions imminent and with a man down and under some real pressure, Argentina, they reach the second half hydration break, powered by Powerade, going into the final portion of the FIFA World Cup final. Temperatures going up, but the game is still scoreless between Spain and Argentina.
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1: It was indeed Cristiano Romero who was down receiving treatment. We'll wait to confirm the substitutions coming here. And what's interesting is that if it is indeed Simeone and Medina, that means Lautaro Martinez, one of the top scorers in Argentina's history, who scored the winner in the semifinal, would not be eligible to enter the game unless we get to extra time and Argentina get a sixth substitution, because this is them for making changes. You see how stark it is. They're getting outshot. They're getting outpossessed. And yet we're still scoreless with 20-plus minutes to go. What, first of all, on the subs, but in general, what are the conversations like in the two benches there, you think?
7: And also, let's remind you, 12 of Argentina's 19 goals have come after the 75th minute. This is a team that scores late, that grows in confidence the longer the game goes on. And I think that's part of it. Even though you're feeling that momentum shift just a little, Spain looked a more dangerous attacking team. They've had the better chances. But this is an Argentine team. The longer the game goes tied, they start to think they can do it. And they only need one chance. We still haven't seen really Messi in the attacking part of the field, and that is what they'll be hoping to achieve with some of these changes that they've made. But even Spain will be feeling that, like, look, we've got to try to find a goal while we're on top. If we don't, we know that Argentina can find that one goal.
1: And it was indeed Romero as well as Rodrigo De Paul who came off. Medina on the ball there. It's brought down well by Alvarez. Taliafico knocks it forward, but can't do anything with it. Luis De La Fuente looking on. It was a late winner for Spain in the European Championship final 2 years ago. For that matter, it was an extra time winner for Argentina in the Copa America final. We mentioned all the late goals Argentina have scored. Spain as well have won two of these games here with very late goals from substitutes. So both of these teams are in fact quite comfortable if it gets late and nothing's been settled. Emiliano Martinez, this is his 15th career World Cup start. He's made more saves today than he ever has had to make. Five in total in this match. There's Simeone's first touch since coming on. Son of Diego Simeone, three-time World Cup player for Argentina. Manager of quite a few of the players in this game at Atletico Madrid. That was off the side of Rodri's head. He couldn't find it. And now McAllister trying to open up to the far side. That's Nicolas Taliafico running forward. Poro able to meet him and slow him up. Back to McAllister. When was the last time we saw Argentina with the ball in the attacking half like this?
7: Just chipping away. But can they be dangerous? That's the question. They're certainly grown in their confidence.
1: And here's Lionel Messi on the ball. Medina running inside. He comes outside to Simeone. Simeone trying to cut it back into the middle. And now they've got an issue the other way because Alex Baena's got nothing but green grass in front of him. At least he did. Argentina, boy, did they scramble back or what? All the games these players have played across the season and at this World Cup, all the travel across North America, all the extra time Argentina have played. Who has enough left in the tank? Julian Alvarez, maybe a chance to run there.
7: Nowhere to go. He thought about trying to outrun the Spanish defense, tries to then put the brakes on and come back, and Spain win the ball.
1: And Luis De La Fuente is trying to play his key card here off the bench, not just Nico Williams would have been starting perhaps at this tournament if not for some injury issues from Mikel Marino, who's come off the bench to twice score a winning goal in this tournament. They are both preparing to enter. And here is Lamine Yamal. McAllister comes to meet him and is left in his dust. Yamal couldn't angle that outside of the foot for Ferran Torres.
7: It's the battle of the benches now, though, and you've got, as we said, two really, really good coaches that just have their finger on the pulse of their teams. But more importantly, they have players that can execute and be difference makers. Marino is that guy. Nico Williams gives you a little bit more pace, a little bit more power running at players. Maybe that opens up the field.
1: Leona Martinez there. That was a tough first touch, and he just has to get rid of it under duress. A good step forward there to knock it away by Enzo Fernandez. I mean, you and I talked for months before this tournament. This was always going to be a World Cup of depth.
7: Yeah.
1: You're allowed five subs. You got a roster of 26. Heat, travel, everything else. It's going to be the depth pieces that are decisive in this World Cup final. Danny Olmo and Alex Bayan are the two players withdrawn.
7: But both coaches going to their bench so quickly, and even the subs that Scaloni made for Argentina, just tells you the feeling of the urgency of not even... If it's even slightly starts to shift in momentum against them, they want to make the changes right away.
1: And a quarter hour to go. Argentina have scored more goals at this tournament after this point in games than any team in the history of the World Cup. And also played extra time more than any team in the history of the World Cup. Alcabarsi. It was just too far for Marino to control. It was knocked away, although Alvarez couldn't escape the other way. Good step by Rodri once again. And he'll sweep it across to the near side. Nico Williams involved in the game for the first time. Pedri has Williams. Didn't like the angle. Rodri. Pedri in a good spot, takes the ball. Pedri saves! Martinez, number six.
7: And he just takes a tiny little push in the back as he goes to hit this, and it puts him off balance. I think it's Julian Alvarez. Watches this strike. There's the push. Just that faintest touch as Argentina turned it over again.
1: And it's Lamine Yamal, 1v1 with Taliafico. In for Ferran Torres. Out for Lamine Yamal. Yamal cuts to the right foot. Yamal cutting it back. That was well read in there by Medina, jumping forward there to get in front of Ferran Torres to clear. But the Spanish fans down to our left can feel it right now. Pau Cabarsi, and awkwardly dealt with by Martinez, not dealt with fully. That ball is still in play. Williams trying to control. Seventh save for Martinez. Blocked out for another Spain corner. Their seventh of the game.
7: And Cubarsi's looking for his first international goal in a World Cup final at 19. Hits a knuckler that Martinez, as you see, look, he's going right. He thinks it's got covered, and it just comes with so much pace that it just deflects, but he gets up quickly to react.
1: It's Nico Williams to take. And before it's taken, whistles from Slavko Vincic. And again, you can get a sense of how this ball is going to come out of shadow and right into the sun in the eyes of Emiliano Martinez. Williams just too tall. Remember that target was, and it was close to it. It was Cubarsi. And he gets an extra earful from an Argentine defender.
7: Just bypasses everybody, but there's bodies grabbing, pulling, falling to the ground. Ferran Torres with his hands on Taliafico. He goes to the ground. That one, now it's an Argentine throw deep in their end. They've been under pressure now for 5 or 6 minutes straight.
1: Marcy, strong header coming forward to win that immediately back for Spain. One of these unprecedented two teenagers on the field for Spain in this World Cup final, along with Lamine Yamal. And if this is perhaps going to be less like the last two finals, it's more like the ones before. Argentina lost a one-goal game against Germany in 2014. Spain won a 1-0 game against the Netherlands in 2010. When the history's written, no one asks how you won it, just that you did.
7: Starting to see some heavier legs, though, from the Argentina side, because they've been chasing the ball for the majority of the game. And even when they feel like they have an opportunity to try to get a little bit of pressure, Spain pop it around, they get out of the pressure, and then now they just get you deeper and deeper.
1: And they've had to work so hard for every one of their wins in the knockout stage. Deflected cross, another Spain corner on the way. With just about 10 minutes plus stoppage time to go here in New Jersey. Yamal will take it short for Williams. Williams in for Pedri, able to turn. Pedri to return, Nico Williams from the byline, right in front, and it's right to Martinez again. That was Laporte. Would have been an interesting review whether that ball was still in play or not, but it's an 8 save for Emiliano Martinez. He's trying to go quick to get Simeone on the run. Unai Simón out to deal with it, and then collision there at the end of the play.
7: But the biggest thing you could still say for this Argentina team, under pressure, conceding chances, they still, in the biggest moments, find ways to get contact, to get bodies on you, to get bodies in front of the ball. Pretty clear, just a little shove in the back. Cucurella sells it a little bit. Look, as he's trying to attack this, he's got to get over Medina. And Medina does well just to stand his ground and not allow Laporte to get a full contact on that.

0: Rodri is weaving his way through. Hands off to Pedro Porro. And as you said, Argentina doing a lot of running, doing a lot of chasing.
1: And Pedri's made a big difference coming in as well. He's just gliding around the field. His job is to unlock the defense. He just tries to unbalance you. Here he is now in possession again.
0: Pedri, and Marino wasn't quite the angle he wanted. McAllister, Enzo Fernandez was blocked off it. Argentina can't really complain. It's no different from some of what they've been doing to the Spanish players, and it's going to be the yellow card for the descent there. Enzo Fernandez got to be careful because then he claps at Slavko Vincic. He's not going to get a second yellow card in quick succession.
1: It speaks to their frustration, quite frankly. And look, he feels, but just look, there's three bodies around the ball. It makes it so difficult. He feels that he was going to get to that, and I don't think he was. But Rodri was right there in front of him.
0: Simón going long, and that will find Emiliano Martinez, who incidentally has tied a World Cup final record. Eight saves made, matches the eight saves made by Brazil's Claudio Taffarel at the Rose Bowl in the final in 94. Now, that also included an extra 30 minutes of a final that Brazil ended up winning in a penalty shootout.
1: And still, no shots for Argentina in the 83rd minute of the game.
0: Otamendi under some pressure there on that ball. Just plays safe and out. Marino rising up, gets the flick. Ferran Torres trying to return. Marino knocks it wide. Yamal comes to get it. Not a foul there as Williams goes down. Messi, one of the few times today he's been able to actually get on the run with the ball. He tries to send Molina forward, and Laporte is there to clean it up with Unai Simón. And Marino just draws the foul off Enzo Fernandez.
1: Yeah, Messi hasn't been able to do anything because Argentina haven't had the ball. He needs the ball in the attacking half to make a difference. He's not going to make a difference when he's defending, when he's chasing the ball around the field.
0: President of the United States looking on, the president of FIFA next to him. Who will he be handing the trophy to? And when? Will it come after 90 minutes or 120? Here's Lamine Yamal. Ferran Torres making the run. Torres has it now, trying to cut it in, had it blocked. Medina got his body in the way. Tired players out there. Who's got the extra burst when it's needed most? Just about 5 minutes plus stoppage time to go. As it stands, extra time to follow. Unless someone can break through. Callister there just to sweep it out for a throw.
1: And just for some context on the Messi numbers as well, he's got 22 touches throughout the game, just 7 in the second half. And that last sequence was most of those.
0: Long switch to Nico Williams, brings it down in some space. Molina waiting, and Williams cuts it in, trying to cut it back. It was a good tackle in the end. But again, Argentina can't get the ball, they can't break out, they can't create an attack.
1: But they can frustrate you. And we've seen teams do this to Spain all the time. It's just not typically Argentina. It's actually the way Spain went out of the two previous tournaments, was teams grinding them down, going to penalties. Maybe feels that way that it's going right now for Argentina. It's not what you want to do. It's what they force you to do, and they force you to play a different game. But the greatest quality of some of the best teams in the world is to play the game that is given to you.
0: Marino for Rodri. For Lamine Yamal, Taliafico the defender. Back in for Rodri. bit behind Marino, but able to hold it in. Sweeps it up. Ferran Torres puts it wide.
1: Now he's starting to run off the shoulder a lot. Starts inside. Now you see that space. Because Otamendi had stepped in and then just pulls it wide. He actually stays step for step with him. Medina come across to help out. And Ferran Torres is trying to take that first time. He's actually trying to get all the way across it to find the far post, but does not test the goal of Emi Martinez. And Argentina, no interest in trying to play out of the back. They're just going to use this as a long goal kick opportunity, try to win the second ball, try to keep the ball in Spain's half just for maybe 20 seconds of the game.
0: Well, start the stopwatch then. McAllister gets a flick. Was that 20 seconds? Because
1: it's
0: over.
1: That was 12.
0: And Dumont almost gave that to Julian Alvarez. Pedri. And that was kind of awkwardly there. It's going to actually work for Nico Williams in the end. Molina had a chance to get it clear and just missed it in the air. Here's Nico Williams again. Dealt with injuries all spring. Dealt with an injury at this tournament. Can he be decisive? Cabarsi, the teenage center back. In for Marino. A lot of bodies in there. Crowded off it. Trying to play for Torres. Held in by Porro. Here's Lamine Yamal. Yamal looking for space. Taliafico won't give it to him, but he can't take him off the ball either. Still Lamine Yamal. Hands it off to Rodri. Rodri sweeps it along for Nico Williams. Medina will defend him, trying to get some support. He knocks it away. Now Medina needs some help. Can't do anything with that. Just gives it right back out.
1: I'm looking up the field from where he was. There's just no options. There are no options for him to play the ball. Tries to find a teammate, and it's gone. And even just watching Julian Alvarez, he's dead on his legs. He can't move, can't press. And Cubarsi's now pushing in. Spain pushing all the numbers forward. And Lamine Yamal is attracted by, he's right up the middle.
0: Rodri, all the space and time he wants, but he can't hit the target. 13th shot for Spain to 0 of Argentina.
1: Not the most prolific, but has scored some great goals in his career. Now, you normally see him hanging back. He saw the space just drifted into that little pocket there in front of the back four. He doesn't mind taking the shot, but he says, give it, keep it moving. Spanish fans can't watch on. They've had the better of the game, and I think that's what they know. They know that familiar feeling where they have all of the ball and they can't find the goal, knowing what is still on the other side.
0: Messi on the ball. Can't get anywhere. And we're less than 30 seconds away from finding out how much stoppage time we'll have before the possibility of extra time. Spanish World Cup winners looking on right now, including Andres Iniesta in the top right, who scored the winning goal of the final in 2010, deep into extra time. Alvarez took the bump. We will play 4 added minutes here in New Jersey in the World Cup final. And that's going to be a free kick for Argentina. If you're Argentina, are you just trying to survive the next 4 minutes and regroup for extra time? Or are you trying to go win this?
1: Well, if you're trying to survive the half. So, yes. But it does give you another sub. It does give you a chance to refresh. It does, for them, prove beneficial. And this is a team that's gone to a lot of extra times throughout this tournament and throughout 2022 as well. So they don't panic. If anything, they thrive.
0: Something Lionel Scaloni said coming in, this team actually plays better when they're under pressure, when their backs are against the wall. Messi ran into Laporte, and then the referee blocks the cross-field pass.
1: What I think what Slavko Vincic was trying to do here was play an advantage.
0: Something he's known for.
1: Yes, and he was trying to hit the ball to the far side of the field, ends up hitting him. There was definitely a foul on Messi, whereas Argentina are saying, look, we'd actually prefer the set piece, because now it gives us a chance to bring some guys up and potentially get our first shot of the game.
0: I mean, they would
1: that
0: they?
1: Be something?
0: with their first shot of the game and second half stoppage time. That's not how they win the World Cup, is it?
1: They're hoping so.

0: Messi will just play it wide to Simeone. Cucurella cuts him off. Back to Messi. Does he have any runners? Do you have any options? Enzo Fernandez. Lionel Messi. Lionel Messi ran away from him. They want to foul off Roger. They're not going to get an important interception by Paredes. Last man back. It's Julian Alvarez now. Simeone chance to cross. And Unai Simón, who's had nothing to do all day, gets that moment right. We still got 2 minutes to go. And he rolls it out quick. Rodri up ahead. It's going to find Nico Williams. Taliafico diving in. Couldn't stop it. Nico Williams running through. Nico Williams saved. Emi Martinez. Night save of the game. More than any goalkeeper in the history of the World Cup final. And then a huge collision between Enzo Fernandez.
1: He's going to be off.
0: And Pau Cubarsí. Enzo Fernandez already on a yellow card. There's number two. His day is done.
1: Rush of blood to the head for Enzo Fernandez. Gets caught in the moment here. Chance for Argentina, then straight down the other end. It was a chance for Spain. Great defending, big save. And then Enzo Fernandez doesn't need to go into this. Just overcommits. And he's already committed to it. Absolutely a foul. Cubarsí goes flying in the air. And how significant will that be? Because now, if we get to extra time, Argentina can be playing down a man for 30 minutes. And I'm not sure what he's protesting.
0: Well, there's something here, something on Argentina's bench, and they're pointing and they're upset about something. Now the Argentina players are pointing and they're upset about something. Slavko Vincic. Just trying to get this thing to calm back down. Mark Klattenberg, I mean, this is part of the VAR protocol now, but is there anything in that that would overturn the second yellow in the sending off?
2: Before this tournament, VARs couldn't interfere in second yellow cards, but they can from this tournament onwards, and they can review second yellows, but they cannot have a case yet. This was a clear reckless challenge. He comes in with some speed, he makes a clear contact, so he can have no support from the VAR, and the referee was correct to issue the second yellow card.
0: And so Enzo Fernandez, who scored the tying goal in the semifinal, will play no more part of the final.
1: But how about for Enzo Fernandez? You pick up your first yellow for dissent, and then that's the way you go off right there. Now, I don't think that would have been a red card had he not been on a yellow to that point.
0: So that's what they're arguing is that Marc Cucurella said something to Messi, and that's another rule change. If you cover your mouth and you say something confrontational, and you're covering your mouth so no one can see what you're saying, you can be sent off for that. And that was what Argentina were arguing. Bastian Donker, that would be quite a call for him to make. And meanwhile,
1: and we haven't even had a look at the save that Emi Martinez had to make.
0: We had about 90 seconds of stoppage time remaining. The ball is back in play now. Argentina are playing with 10. Can Spain win the game in normal time? Can they win the World Cup for the second time in their history? Can Argentina survive to extra time and regroup? And can Spain get back to that rhythm that they had before that stoppage? Here's Rodri. He's got a big run from Poro. Creates space for Lamine Yamal. Taliafico defending. Yamal draws two for company. Can't get through Taliafico. Julian Alvarez comes out of there with the ball. He's got no options. He's got nothing he can do. He gives it away in the middle to Cucurella. Quickly back forward. That's going to be a foul. Free kick in a great shooting position for Spain with what might be the final chance of the World Cup final.
1: These type of tackles end up coming when you're just a little chaotic and the ball is turned over, you're out of shape, you smell a little bit of danger, and it's Paredes who's late. Yes, absolutely a foul. And right in the middle of the field, right in the middle of the goal, gives you so many options here if you are Spain. It's going to be fascinating what they end up doing here.
0: Pedro Porro and Lamine Yamal are the two over the ball right now.
1: And maybe it's something off the training ground. Maybe it's a little bit of trickery. Pedro Porro, the way he's setting up makes you think that at least he's trying to portray that he's going to be taking this. And why I say it's difficult for keepers here is because your wall can't really cover just the one side. You try to put them one side, you cover the other, but also at this distance you can get up over the top, but you can go either way. And sometimes goalies start to guess. You got the Spanish legends on the edge of their seat, hoping Spain can win their second World Cup final.
0: And about 80,000 others here in the building and billions around the world.
1: And now Lamine Yamal touching it.
0: On the edges of their seats. We are into the 98th minute of the World Cup final. Pedro Porro and the 19-year-old Lamine Yamal. How do you become a global legend? You score this to win the World Cup. Easier said than done, of course. Against Emiliano Martinez, who's having a historic day in goal for Argentina. And still we're making sure that everyone in and around the wall is being placed in the appropriate spot. No Spanish players trying to screen Martinez's view. Here we go. It's Lamine Yamal. Martinez has a broken finger on his hand, and he's a brick wall today.
1: And he trusts his wall. Lamine Yamal goes goalkeeper's side, hoping that he goes the other way. The ball's back in play.
0: Final chance. Williams off the short corner. That was meant for Kumarsi. It's tackled away, and normal time ends in the World Cup final. We will play extra time in New Jersey. Emiliano Martinez, the hero. But someone still has to win this thing. Rebecca Thierry, Zlatan, and Alexi on the other side of the break as normal time finishes scoreless between Spain and Argentina.
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3: 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What a final we are witnessing. 90, not enough. Spain 0, Argentina 0, 30 more minutes ahead, and then if still tied, penalty kicks to decide the 2026 World Cup winner. Let's look ahead to this next 30 minutes. Jackson Feltz, Danny Jackson, Brad Evans. Brad, 30 minutes ahead, and because of Enzo Fernandez going to be getting a second yellow card in the 93rd minute, Spain will play a man up for the next half hour.
4: Yeah, it's going to be really difficult for Argentina, but really, is anything going to change? Messi doesn't really defend anyways. He sits high, so they'll just sit in a 4-4-1 and happy to keep everything, hopefully, for Spain wide. But for Spain, you bring on four attacking subs, Pedri, Torres, Marino, and Williams, and then you still have two in the bank to keep the pressure on. Spain has to just throw everything forward. I don't think with down a man with only 10 that Argentina is going to be able to find a way to put one in the back of the net.
5: Yeah, I agree. I mean, two touches in the opposition box for Argentina the entire game. No shots on target. It's really been quite a tepid performance offensively, but it's all down to Spain and the manner in which they've played. I think Fernandez's yellow card's just a really silly challenge where he throws his team right into it here. And if their task was going to be difficult going into that extra time, it becomes even more difficult now. I think Brad said it exactly. You're going to be defending with 9 and Messi's going to be afloat. Where's the outlet? And unfortunately for Scaloni, you'd think that he had some plans for that extra sub, maybe Lautaro Martinez coming on. He's been a great player coming off the bench after starting the tournament as a starting player. But does he come on now for Alvarez, and does he have to play a little deeper? Does Messi play in the midfield and play him a little higher? So unfortunately, I think for Scaloni and his tactics, it changes everything, this red card and the manner in which Argentina play. But I agree, I think they're going to defend. If there's any team that has the mentality to defend for 30 minutes, it's Argentina.
4: Yeah, look, 2016 Sounders, we go up to Toronto, 0 shots on goal and nothing through extra time, but then you send it to penalty kicks. It's possible for Argentina. If there is a team in this tournament to be able to do it, it is this Argentina team.
3: The thing about 2016 MLS Cup was the Sounders were playing Toronto even 11-11. Yeah, exactly. True. This is certainly a different scenario as we are right now with Spain a man up for an extra half hour. It's 0-0 in the 2026 FIFA World Cup final. Let's send it back out to New York, New Jersey Stadium.
6: Holden.
7: Rebecca, Emiliano Martinez 2 months ago tomorrow was just going through the warm-ups for the UEFA Europa League final with Aston Villa when he took a shot that broke the ring finger in his right hand. And he said this week he was told he wouldn't be able to play through it. He needed surgery. He refused the surgery. He basically didn't practice. He just survived games in the group stage and said the last couple weeks he started to feel more normal. Well, now the guy with 9 healthy fingers has made 10 saves, more than any goalkeeper in the history of the World Cup final, and probably has a few more in front of him, because his team has one less man to defend, a Spanish team that probably is trying to figure out how on earth they're in extra time right now.
6: Yeah, and now they're going to play against... What doesn't change is the two banks of four. So you have 4 defenders, 4 midfielders. Messi's going to hang out a little bit centrally. His job is to try to make Rodri's life difficult if he can, or the center backs, and it's going to be difficult. They're not going to have an outlet. They've only had 2 touches in Spain's box the entire game. So here comes Spain on the attack again. But can they find a way? Argentina are going to be playing for penalties, if we're being honest, or a chance maybe to get it with a set piece or something.
7: Because the joke for years is that Lionel Messi counts as 2 players. So theoretically, by that logic, it is still 11v11. But as you've said, they have to get him the ball for him to do anything. Here's Pedro Porro now for Spain. Back out for Lamine Yamal. Porro, Ferran Torres, and crowded off it. Taliafico trying to escape, collides awkwardly with Porro. It's an Argentina free kick, but it's Pedro Porro who's down.
6: I was actually just about to say, for Argentina, sometimes free kicks can be your best.

0: best friend, and he actually draws this free kick. But look, he's already leaning, and he draws the contact from Pedro Porro. I think Pedro Porro is a little unlucky here. But Taliafico knew exactly what he's doing. He's thinking, how can I get a free kick? How can I slow this down? Here come Argentina. Look, oh, are you going to take it? No, me. No, Dibu Martinez is coming up. I'm going to take it. These are really important stretches for them when they can just have some reprieve from defending.
1: As we said, this is an Argentina team that's played more extra time games in World Cup history than anyone. This particular group has played a bunch of extra time games. They're very comfortable in these positions, even as they are very uncomfortable doing it with one fewer player. And when you have that man in the back, it makes a big difference.
0: Big save at the end. Just look at his concentration. It's even difficult because, as you pointed out as well, the Spanish wall in front trying to shield his view. Iker Casillas far left had the phone out ready for that big moment to capture it.
1: Nice little ball for Ferran Torres. Gets there in front of Taliafico from the byline. Torres gets it under control. Back in for Yamal. It was too far in front of him, because he would have had the space there had he been able to take it clean. Alvarez and Taliafico knocked away by Yamal. Here's Pedri. Pedri clipping, and Nico Williams knocked away. Pencil it in as a save, whether it was a cross or a shot. It will look goalbound from up here. That would be number 11. And Alexis McAllister, again, they find their best friend, the foul, the
0: yes,
1: free kick.
0: Yeah, he's having to look over his shoulder. I don't know if Nico Williams gets a touch on this or not. Pedri's trying to float it to him at the back post. Oh, maybe it came off the top of his hair, if anything. And Emi Martinez, patient, and that strong right hand once again.
1: Four-fifths of it, at least. Activity on the Spanish bench all of a sudden. Argentina do have an available sub now that we're in extra time.
0: And I just wonder if Scaloni's going to hold that as long as he can and see how the game goes, see what type of... This will give us a good look if he actually got a touch on this. Yeah, it did. Looked like the ball changed the spin. Big time save. That's going in the corner. Emi Martinez has been at the heart of a lot of this Argentine success in the back. When he got the shirt in the Copa America, never looked back. Comes up big in penalties. They wouldn't be World Cup champions without him in 22, making that last second save.
1: And they wouldn't be Copa America champions. They've won shootouts in each of the two Copa America triumphs.
0: It's telling, though. Look at that. 16 attempts, zero for Argentina.
1: He went from a career backup for his club and a non-entity for his country to twice winning the World's Goalkeeper of the Year award. And he probably has some more awards in his future here today, one way or the other. Paredes got a piece of that ball. Dangerous back in the middle, though, from Simeone. And now he's trying to scramble it away, and they can't connect it with Messi. Martin Zubimendi, who has not played a single minute at this tournament, is preparing to enter for Spain. And would it be for Rodri,
0: know,
1: or would it be with Rodri?
0: Ponder, are they going to remove a center back, or... Is it going to be Rodri coming off for Zubimendi? Because he was filling in when Rodri was out.
1: There's Rodri now sweeping it along for Nico Williams. Battles the sun to bring it down. Cuts inside Medina. Knocked away by Simeone now. Is he trying to escape? Laporte just comfortable at a canter. And that's just going to spin out. As Simeone blocked it a second time. And Eric Garcia, who... similarly has not played a single minute at this tournament. What do we say? A World Cup of depth. You need your roster. Both teams have had to get more from players than they might have expected today. Porro on the deck. Might still work for Marino. Couldn't get anything. Nico Williams. It's in. Spain go in front. No. The ruling from Slavko Vincic is a foul that would take VAR to overturn, and Emiliano Martinez is one of two players down hurt for Argentina.
0: Oh, man, and he's gripping that right hand right now. He came flying off his line to make this save attempt on Mikel Merino. As it comes in, it takes a little bit of a, just off the toe. And I think that's the foul that they're whistling. It's hard to see what happened there from that angle. But then watch Emi Martinez. Did he land on his hand? Was there? Oh, is the second one? I think it's when he comes to block Nico Williams. So there's what the foul was whistled for right before that. And look how quickly Emi Martinez gets up to try to block Nico Williams. But he's still down right now. And they're signaling over to the bench potentially for some treatment.
1: Nico Williams, at his second World Cup, has never scored a goal in this tournament. Thought for a moment he had a World Cup winning goal.
0: And that call from Slavko Vincic came in pretty quickly. And it's going to be this interaction coming right here. It's on the foot. Look, the left foot of Marino stamps on the left foot of Otamendi as he's turning. So absolutely the right call. Really good spot from the referee, because it was kind of a bang-bang play. Two players turning, but it meant that Otamendi was fouled and he went down and wasn't part of the play after, even though Nico Williams put the ball in.
1: Now, had video review shown it was the wrong call, they could have still given the goal, because Slavko Vincic held the whistle until after the ball was in the net.
0: But I see nothing there that would make they think. But the more concerning thing, not only are Argentina down a man and defending, but their star man and the difference maker has been their goalkeeper, and he is still on the ground.
1: And meanwhile, Spain have their substitutions ready to enter midway through the first half of extra time. It was because of a COVID outbreak in June of 2021 that Emiliano Martinez got his chance in goal with Argentina, and as you said, once he got the starting spot, he hasn't looked back. He's barely missed a game since in the 5 years that he's had the number one job. And let's see about the changes. So it is indeed Rodri, and on comes Martin Zubimendi, who Luis De La Fuente has called the second best defensive midfielder in the world. He's replacing the best defensive midfielder in the world, and he's making his World Cup debut at the age of 27, 2 months after winning the Premier League title with Arsenal. Eric Garcia is on as well, replacing Emerick Laporte, another Barcelona player, another player making a World Cup debut in extra time of the final. And it's just taken all the air out of the building as Martinez will continue. It is almost deathly quiet as the ball gets back into play. Here's Cucurella now. Rolls it forward. Nico Williams. Great tackle by Simeone. Great duel on the outside. Medina first to the loose ball, and he plays it errantly into the middle. Just gives it away because there was a chance to run. And he kept it on that side. Argentina preparing their final sub. Marco Senesi is preparing to enter. This clipped up, looking for Marino. Otamendi almost lost that ball in the air. He's able to react and acrobatically get it clear. And now Messi trying to run away from Cubarsí, the teenager, and pulls him down. Missed the target anyway.
0: No, he knows he's not going to beat Cubarsí, the 19-year-old, for speed. One more look at that foul on Otamendi. Pretty clear. Just watch the left foot of Marino right on top of Otamendi. He throws himself on the ground.
1: Yamal inside for Porro. Pedri. Cucurella. Nico Williams. Zubimendi's first touch. They'll come back the other side for Pedro Porro. Porro crossing in. Williams back post knocked away. That was Molina there. Held in by Spain. Here's Eric Garcia on the ball for the first time. Here's Pedri. Cucurella was making a backdoor run.
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4: Partly cloudy tonight, low 55. Hazy sun, warm day tomorrow, the high near 82. Partly cloudy for tomorrow evening and the low of 68. Clouds breezy and humid. Shower and thunderstorm on Tuesday. Could see some flash flooding and damaging wind, the high near 81. Clouds and a shower, thunderstorm, breezy on Wednesday. High Wednesday, 73. From the Stellar Roofing Weather Center, I'm Steve Williams.
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7: New Zealand's Ryan Fox becomes just the third Kiwi to win a golf major, birdieing 18, stunning American Cam Young for a one-shot win at 10-under from Royal Birkdale. World Cup Finals, Spain and Argentina scoreless at halftime from MetLife. Baseball, the Red Sox overpowered the first-place Rays, completing a four-game sweep, winning their 13th straight. While the Yankees, they dropped the first half of a doubleheader with the Dodgers. I'm Rob Bushka.
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0: Great call by Vincic to play on, because Cooper is not even seeing him. Simeone is falling before it gets to him, so he knows what he was trying to do.
1: Someone got a yellow card and all that. It might, in fact, have been Lionel Scaloni for that moment with the fourth official.
0: This is what happened after the play. Look, a little pull, little shove, a little look. I'm under your skin. You guys have had all the ball. We don't care. Score is still 0-0. And they're also trying to incite Spain a little bit. Maybe a reaction. Maybe something that gets a red card on the other side, too.
1: A little bit?
0: Yeah.
1: So confirmation it is Lionel Scaloni who got the yellow. Simeone. Argentina will elect to keep it for a moment. We'll play three added minutes here at the end of first half of extra time. And they were trying to get it back out to Simeone. That's a big tackle there by Molina on Williams, but he wins the ball. Paredes under pressure from Marino. Emiliano Martinez, 11 saves today. Just gets rid of it long.
0: A little open.
1: Here goes Spain again. Pedri, Ferran Torres, Taliafico coming in from behind. No foul. Kubarsi wants to keep that ball away from Messi by any means necessary. Otamendi heads it away, battling the sun. Here's Messi on it now. Simeone and Paredes trying to play 1-2. Trying to escape the pressure. Pedri got a piece of it. What a touch that is by Marino to play it for Pedri. And then Simeone, how about that? Shoulder-to-shoulder challenge to win it back. Garcia steps forward, can't get it off Messi. And he's spinning guys back and forth. And he opens it up now to the near side. Facundo Medina beaten to that loose ball by Pedro Porro. But it's going to be a throw-in for Argentina with 2 minutes to play in the first half of extra time.
0: Look at Messi's. sucking air in right now and hasn't had to do too much, at least with the ball. Until that, he skips out. Medina has no interest in taking this throw in. Yamal's trying to give him the ball. At some point, the count should start to get this throw into play. And now a player is on the ground. Taliafico and Ferran Torres. Yeah, just a little push.
1: Simeone off the throw, bumped off it. That'll be a throw-in for Spain down in the corner. Final minute before halftime of extra time. A hard landing there. Looked like for Marino. That ball's out of play, though. It's Argentina's throw. Simeone crashing through to get his head to it. McAllister will chase. That's going to be whistled for a foul. Spain are saying, hey, we had the advantage going there. But that is the end of the first half of extra time. Shots are Spain 19, Argentina 0. Score is Spain 0, Argentina 0. Rebecca Lowe, over to you.
15: Thank you. There is the Mikel Merino header that went just wide. It's exactly who you would want in the box, isn't it? At exactly that moment, normally, he puts them away. We've seen it happen in the World Cup so far, but not in that moment. That wasn't, though, the only big moment in the first half of extra time. Thierry Henry, Zlatan Ibrahimovic and Alexi Lalas. Let's just have a little look at the disallowed goal from Nico Williams. The legends in the stand, they thought Spain had scored, but hang on. No. Thierry.
16: No, Xavi said no straight away, just like me. When a goal goes in, look at the referee and the linesman. They called it straight away. I don't know from here if it was a foul or not, because I'm not seeing the replay now, and we're going to see it now. But I didn't see a lot of the Spanish players complaining. I think, yeah, he steps on his foot here. That's why Otamendi goes down. And if you go down to the replay to slow it, really, then the referee disallowed it.
15: Zlatan, have we seen this movie before? Are we going to see another Argentina late winner?
17: Let's see. I think Argentina, they're looking for penalties if they cannot, like, if Messi doesn't show up and do something magic. But it looks difficult.
15: It looks difficult. Spain, Alexia, are all over them. They've got 10 men, but yet it's still 0-0.
18: Honestly, Argentina has no business being in the position they're in right now, and yet they keep hanging around. They keep hanging around. They're 15 minutes away from possibly going to penalties to win the World Cup in a game that they are completely being dominated by Spain in. And Spain, you can see there is much more of an urgency to put this one to bed. Not that they can't win it in penalties, but with a man up, all of the possession, all of the opportunities, they're saying, what do we have to do to put this Argentina away?
15: Are you surprised, Thierry, that we're at this stage with everything Spain have done today?
16: I think the ball in possession doesn't allow you to get a goal on the board. You need to put the ball in the back of the net when you have possession. We all know that's what's missing for Spain. Let's see if they can do it before penalties.
15: Zlatan, a word on Spain so far?
17: Nah, they're doing exactly what they have done the whole tournament, controlling the games. Even this game also, they're controlling totally. But like Thierry said, if you don't score, this domination and controlling the game, you don't win if you don't score. Easy.
15: Domination, one-sided. Let's take you back to John and Stu.
1: There's some sort of interesting issue there, Rebecca, with Nicolas Taliafico. He's going to rejoin his teammates out there. I mean, we were jokingly saying the last few days since the semifinal in Atlanta, Argentina's like the villain in a horror movie. Even when they're dead, they're not dead.
0: Yes.
1: How are they doing this?
0: Just what they've done all tournament long. They rely on their ability to compete, emotion, intensity, togetherness, most importantly. And you can't break the Argentine spirit. If there's anything you've learned over the years of watching this team especially, is they are never out of a game. And it's a credit to the way they've defended with that type of intensity and commitment that you've got, you're feeling right now if you're Spain. How do we find a way? And if we don't find a way, I guarantee you going to penalties, they will feel like it's Argentina's momentum.
1: Porro, chance to cross, hooks it in. Williams battling, knocks it down. It's free. It's a goal. It's Ferran Torres.
0: Well, that's one way to break the Argentine spirit, and it's with a goal straight out of the second half of extra time, and it's a man off the bench. Ferran Torres just comes off a long ball. They go direct. Knockdown comes to him. It falls to him after Nico Williams keeps it in play, and he hammers that ball home for his moment, scoring in a World Cup final. As this ball comes through from deep, it just gets hung up. Nico Williams does so well just to get ahead on it. He's wrestling at the back post with Molina. But he knows he can't score, just puts it into a dangerous area. Late run, Ferran Torres watches it the whole way, sets his body, and fires one past Emi Martinez. Will that be the goal that wins Spain their second World Cup title? It is a beauty as they celebrate in front of the corner. We finally get a breakthrough, and it's Spain that take the lead.
1: And it's Argentina who have 13 minutes to find a solution with one fewer player. The 20th shot of the game for Spain is the first one that breaks through as Argentina wins a free kick. 39 seconds from the kickoff of the second half of extra time. But Argentina, as we said, even when they look like they're dead, they're not dead. And they're going to push bodies forward here for this free kick. Still yet to register a shot in this game. Lifted in. Otamendi challenging, got his head to it. Unai Simón there to get it. The last time the World Cup final saw a red card was the last time Spain were in it. In 2010, the Dutch had a man sent off for a second yellow in extra time. And it took Spain 7 minutes to find what would prove to be the winning goal in a 1-0 victory. This time the red card came in stoppage time of the second half. So it took a little more than 15 minutes for Spain to use the man advantage to take the lead. And now can they just play keep away for the next 11 minutes and win the World Cup? That's a giveaway. Molina, whatever he was trying to do, it got closed down. Otamendi can't clear. Ferran Torres, first goal. He scored this World Cup. Might have won Spain the World Cup. Taliafico lifts it along. Messi on Cucurella, spins him around. Does he have the support? Does he have the cavalry? Good pressure by Nico Williams. He has the World Cup winning assist as it stands. Messi on the ball. He's got a big run. Trying to come through. Porro able to knock it away. Not done. Messi picks it up. Poked it away. As far as Medina. Medina can't close that. Boy, these Spanish players are just closing the space so quickly. Every time Argentina thinks they're going to get a look. Medina. 10 minutes to go plus stoppage time. And there might not be any stoppage time. That one's all the way through.
0: And here's the thing for Argentina. You've been defending you're exhausted, you're down, you've got to chase the game, but it's that man's game right now. What a header. Terrific from Nico Williams, really, just to cushion that down, but still for Ferran Torres to hit that the way he did, staying on top of it. They knew it. You saw them start to hop up off their seats as he goes to take that shot with his left foot, guided it beautifully into the back of the net, pointing to the crest.
1: And Ferran Torres was coming in off a career year, 21 goals for Barcelona, including a goal in the game against Real Madrid, their big rivals, as they clinched the league title. But he was behind Oyarzabal on the depth chart, lost his starting spot at the Euros 2 years ago to Lamine Yamal, as Alexis McAllister took a yellow card. And that man, Mikel Merino, comes off the bench to score a pair of game-winning goals. The World Cup of depth, as it stands, is Spain's World Cup. McAllister pressure, but he can't take Merino off the ball. And as strong as European teams have been historically, it is rare for a team to win the Euros and then win the World Cup 2 years later. Spain are one of the few nations to do it in 2010. As the Oles ring out in New Jersey.

0: The World Cup winner rolls it forward to the man who set up his goal, Nico Williams. And it offside on Williams gives Argentina the ball. They're running out of time.
1: And in many ways, Ferran Torres would be the perfect winning goal scorer for this Spanish team, because it highlights for him scoring his first goal of the tournament once again that Spain's star is the team. And they have done it all tournament long. They have so many quality players, but yet it's the way they play, it's their togetherness, it's their quality, it's their coaching. And they might have another for Ferran Torres.
0: Torres put through by Lamine Yamal. Ferran Torres to seal the World Cup for Spain! Not quite. The flag comes up for offside. We'll check the video to see for sure.
1: Doesn't need to go this early. Oh boy, that's going to be an interesting one if he was able just to bend his run onside. And that's why they waited on the flag till the ball hit the back of the net. But they did confirm he was leaning. That was a really tight offside.
0: And still Argentina live. Pedri blocks the pass, hooks it ahead. Nico Williams commits a foul. Free kick Argentina. Paredes, a little bit of a kick out at the end of it.
1: I'd be waiting if I'm Argentina. Yeah, I think that's what they're going to do. Get numbers in the box. Messi's hanging out on this right side. Really haven't put any of these set pieces into the box and tried to create something. And Messi recognizes, okay, now I'm going to file in here, maybe get the second ball.
0: It's lifted in by Paredes, but it's Ferran Torres, the first man there to head it out. 11 saves today for Emiliano Martinez. Most ever in a World Cup final. Lionel Messi. One of the greatest players the sport has ever seen. Does he have one final magic moment in his World Cup career? Messi in, it's going to be a corner. Just the second of the game for Argentina. It's taken short. It's Paredes who returns. Messi clips this deep to the back post. Did that take a touch by Unai Simón? It did not. It's out for a goal kick.
1: Oh, it's looping. It was high. He's not trying to shoot, but he's trying to fire this to the back post. He's back on side, and Simón is backpedaling with the sun coming across the goal. Loses his positioning a little bit as we see the goal from Emi Martinez. There's just bodies on the floor. Ferran Torres went high. Spain bench celebrates. They can feel it. They're inching closer.
0: And they were inches away from that second goal. They just showed it on the video board here. We'll see if we get it on the broadcast feed. That was not by much that Ferran Torres was offside a moment ago. That would have slammed the door shut. Still, it's ajar. Final 5 minutes of the final. Argentina struggling right now just to win second balls, to win duels, to do anything to try to build this attempt. Williams, great cut inside. Torres wants it, and then Williams, did he get too clever? Did he take his eye off of it?
1: He's trying to do a little skill check here, and I don't know if he was trying to get it to Pedri or what. I think he's just trying to do a little chop behind his back and maybe set himself up on the right foot, but instead, he had a lot of daylight to shoot. Here come Argentina. Williams still trailing the play.
0: Still Argentina live. Down a man this entire extra time. Still no shots in this game. 116 minutes in. It's too tall for Senesi. Simeone will chase it down with a slide. Great control. Back in. Lionel Messi. Sal blocked, and he took a chunk out of Mikel Merino's down.
1: And Argentina's bench is furious because this was deflecting to the far side and maybe going out for a corner. How about this from Merino? Puts his face on the line for his country. Didn't shy away from it. Didn't even turn. Just stood there and took that. Wow. Because that was a blast from Messi.
0: Real concern now for Mikel Merino. Has had heroic goal-scoring moments in the European Championship run of two summers ago and in what stands to be a World Cup-winning run of this summer.
1: This is the potential the one that was offside. Look as he's leaning. Oh.
0: if a
1: shoulder away from
0: and the side of his head, basically.
1: Yeah, from calling game.
0: Any part of the body there can be offside.
1: The door is ajar, barely. Finished it well, thought he had his second of the game, second of the tournament. And let's see where this ends up being dropped and given back to Argentina. They were still in possession of the ball.
0: This will add extra time. Luis De La Fuente trying to keep his cool. It's been remarkable success. He's won European championships at youth level. He took Spain to a European championship win, a UEFA Nations League win the year before that set the stage. Can he complete the set and win the World Cup? He would be the oldest head coach ever to win the FIFA Men's World Cup. And Slavko Vincic grabs the ball.
1: Yeah, Argentina had left it in the corner, trying to get a corner.
0: So it'll be a drop ball out on the far side. After Marino took that ball to the forehead, and he's off to the side for the moment until he's allowed back on. He's allowed back on now. And the ball's back in play. And what can Argentina do? Is it's going to be lifted? No, it's not. Lamine Yamal, really hard running, has maybe not had the spectacular moment, but he's had a lot of very key moments in this run. And now he's chasing and putting pressure on Emiliano Martinez. He'll lift this forward. Otamendi got his head to it in the middle of the field. Simeone settles it for Messi. Plays it too far for Simeone, and it's cleared away. Yamal was offside, so he couldn't get involved. That's a little bump there from Nico Williams. It's another free kick as we enter the 120th and final minute of the game.
1: Messi was coming over to get it. He's trying to take it more inside. Slavko Vincic is going to make sure he gets this right. Puts it at the appropriate place where the foul was.
0: I mean, this is the kitchen sink. This is the Hail Mary. This is it for Argentina. And it's the man that they would want more than any other in the history of the sport standing over it. 30 seconds plus whatever stoppage time will be played here in the World Cup final. It's going to be rolled short to try to advance Messi forward. Messi in for Simeone. Simeone into the middle. It almost went in. Who'd have come off last? It's a corner for Argentina.
1: Wow. Wow. Spain furious at their mark in there. Everybody backed off. Messi sees it, plays a little quick 1-2, slips in Simeone, and there's bodies crashing in front. I think it was Marino who got to that.
0: Messi to take the corner. 5 added minutes. 5 minutes still to be played in the World Cup final. Emiliano Martinez will stay at home. No goalkeeper forward just yet. Messi right in front. Simeone, it's a scramble of bodies, and we'll do it again. And the place is dead silent. There's no roar. There's just shock and horror from 80,000 fans. Lionel Messi, before the whistle goes, the pushing and shoving.
1: And Spain are so concerned about this ball being whipped in right on top of Unai Simón that they're leaving. Now they're looking over at their coach, De La Fuente. Do we come out? Do we mark? Because you see Messi oftentimes pop it into somebody and get it back.
0: Messi directs traffic. He'll send into the near post, trying to get the flick. Bodies fly. It's put over. That was Simeone.
1: Oh, what a chance. What a chance. The fans behind the goal can't believe it. He can't believe it. So much time to take that ball. He's just leaning back as he hits it, and it puts it over the bar. He's going back, his momentum away from the goal, and he's just trying to get his foot around to hook that ball towards the goal. Emi Martinez can't believe, but they're pushing.
0: That was their second shot of the entire game. The Otamendi header earlier was counted as a shot as well. It's cleared back in the middle of the field. Senesi throwing his body in. Zubimendi's there. Senesi's down hurt behind the play. Pedro Porro just trying to find some daylight, trying to keep it for Spain. Hooks it forward. Knocked away by Medina in front of Lamine Yamal. Paredes able to keep it. Emiliano Martinez has it now. 3 minutes to be played. Martinez goes long. And a tangle off the ball. And this is going to be another free kick for Argentina.
1: Yeah.
0: No, it's actually just out for a throw. It looked like it was being whistled. Argentina have it one way or the other. Messi hooks it in, comes back to McAllister. Nowhere for him to go. Rolled out to the far side. Ahead now, Medina, and that one's going to go against Argentina. Foul off the ball, free kick Spain.
1: Well, you can't make those types of fouls when you're attacking. Another look at the chance. You've got some pressure coming from Nico Williams. You see that little gap he was trying to find down to Unai Simon's left. The reaction from Messi says it all.
0: Spanish fans know they're 2 minutes away.
1: Alcaraz looking on. He's been nervous all game.
0: Trying to get it back out to Lamine Yamal. It's going to be hooked forward by Medina instead. We'll see who won that header. Clip forward. Otamendi fouled. 90 seconds to play. Messi will set the ball for the free kick. Whatever you have drawn up for a moment like this, it's going to be clipped forward. It's right to Unai Simon. And he'll milk all the time he can. It will be his unprecedented in history 7th shutout of this World Cup, Unai Simon. And they're almost there. Played in the space for Nico Williams. His assist, 39 seconds into the second half of extra time, is the decisive moment right now. Spain are 60 seconds away from winning it for a second time in their history. A match of 2 years in the making of European champions and South American champions and the defending world champions as well. Ferran Torres, the game-winning goal scorer, is it tackled away. Cucurella beaten to the loose ball. It's a bump. It's a free kick for Argentina with 30 seconds to go.
1: It looks like maybe Emi Martinez is going to take this. They're going to push everybody up. Truly last chance now for Argentina.
0: 80,000 fans on their feet. Emiliano Martinez has been heroic today with a record 11 saves in the final. And with the last chance of the game, he'll lift his ball forward. Simon thought about coming, stays at home. It's knocked down and only finds Ferran Torres. His final touch of the game. He had the decisive touch as well.
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6: Partly cloudy tonight, low 55. Hazy sun, warm day tomorrow, the high near 82. Partly cloudy for tomorrow evening and the low of 68. Clouds breezy and humid, shower and thunderstorm on Tuesday. Could see some flash flooding and damaging wind, the high near 81. Clouds and a shower, thunderstorm, breezy on Wednesday, high Wednesday 73. From the Stella Roofing Weather Center, I'm Steve Williams.
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14: Under De La Fuente, he rose up through the youth ranks as coach. He understands the methodology and how Spain wants to play. Of course, you see it throughout their club teams, like Barcelona especially, just the method of keeping the ball, possession with a purpose. And not only were they good going forward throughout this World Cup, but obviously defensively fantastic as well. 7 clean sheets out of 8 games. 1 goal conceded against Belgium in the knockout stage. So they always say defense wins championships. In the case of Spain, it certainly was the case. It was not a classic match by any stretch of the imagination. Argentina, I should say, would just struggled to get possession of the ball. It was all dictated by Rodri in the middle of the park. Rodri and Ruiz and Almo just dominated the game once again, like they did against France, didn't give Argentina a sniff. And when Argentina did win the ball, there was no place for them to go. They'd get swallowed up by Spain's press, their counter-press, and unfortunately, with Alvarez having to drop a little bit deeper, they had no outlet. Messi wasn't going to be that outlet, of course. And, you know, a disappointing way for Messi to go out, of course. He just couldn't get into the game to the last 5 or 7 minutes. That's when Argentina were actually at their most desperate and most dangerous. Their shots came in that last little bit of that second stage of extra time. But disappointing way to concede as well. They were so strong defensively. They were fighting like warriors down to 10 men. They'll look back at that silly second yellow card of Fernandez. That really was a gut punch. You think about Scaloni planning to get to that 90-minute mark, get into extra time. He had an extra sub. Most likely it was going to be Lautaro Martinez, who is a warrior up front, has scored goals in the last couple of games to win games like he did against England. Well, of course, then they had to completely change tact and go more defensive and hopefully hold out. And unfortunately for Argentina, they just couldn't get it done. Maybe it was one game too many. You know, in terms of the amount of games they had having to come from behind, having to somehow go deep into their soul, so to speak. Their fans were incredible, a fantastic, you know, support for them getting through those games to the knockout stage. It was just maybe one game too many.
15: The red card broke the camel's back, yep. As they say. It really did. It deflated Argentina. They're happy to defend with 9 and allow Messi to do his thing. But in that moment, it was just too much required from them on the pitch, and they just got out of sorts. But this is a Spain team that won this World Cup, only allowed 1 goal. I mean, Cubarsí, that's only, 15 caps with the national team total. Porro, 20-something, and Cucurella with around 30. That's not an experienced national team back line right there. But they've been able to put together a performance, to Danny's point, defensively, to figure out exactly how they want to play. And when you watch Kubarsi with Barcelona, it's their extremely high line. They take a lot of chances, and you thought you might see that, but you didn't see that in this tournament. It was a bit more reserved. And when the ball, when everyone, opposing team, puts their head down, okay, we're going to drop 15 yards, keep all the play in front of us. They did an extremely good job.
5: Yeah, six clean sheets. So Unai Simon, back four, best back four in the tournament by a mile. The one goal conceded throughout this tournament, Danny, is a record now. The record previously was also from Spain in 2010. Two goals against. This is now the record. One goal against through the entire tournament.
14: What's amazing is Raya, who's the Arsenal starter, by all accounts, one of the best goalkeepers in the world. You kind of have the same situation here where Unai Simon has gained the confidence of De La Fuente. He sees something. Simon did some great interceptions against France. He came off his line very, very high. We saw it again when Messi almost got through. He was 40, 50 yards off his line to clean things up. And I think just the consistency on the way that De La Fuente coaches, he's done it through the youth ranks. I think we talked about this after the England game. England have gone into plug holes with people like Tuchel and things like that. When it's worked for the English, as an example, when Gareth Southgate went through the lower ranks of the national level and kind of worked his way up, he was able to develop players and then bring them into the national squad. You talk about those lack of caps. I think it's a lot to do with the fact that they've been around the same system for many, many years. So they know how to play against each other. You always see Spain doing very well in the Euro Championships or the lower levels of the national teams, certainly now at the top level. But what's been really interesting about Spain is that they had this golden generation of play. We talked about it earlier. Think about Xavi and Iniesta and the likes of those players, Torres. And then all of it, that was in 2010 when they won the 08 Euros, 10, and then 12 again. And then all of a sudden, it kind of went quiet a little bit for Spain as they were trying to reconfigure themselves. A little bit like Germany, where they won, they were dominant in the 86, got to the final, loss against Argentina, won the 90 final, likes of Jürgen Klinsmann and Bremer and Rudi Völler and people like that. And then all of a sudden they went quiet, and then they regenerated and won that 2014 World Cup, the likes of Schweinsteiger and Müller. Same thing with Spain. They've got a young team now that they can go on, as have other teams, and play very well for a number of tournaments to come. And they're just finding their groove.
15: Well, the subs made the difference today for Spain. And that's what happens when you have such a deep, rich history of how they want to play, right? Nico Williams comes in. He provides the assist, and I thought he was great when he came on the pitch, and obviously battled some injury throughout this tournament. And then Torres with a fantastic finish, inside foot, keeps his head down, doesn't go for power. And on the opposite end, you had Simeone with a very similar chance. If he goes inside foot, I think he directs that one into the back of the net, decides to go for power, and Spain are victorious.
5: Let's take a break, and I want to walk through the entire game recap and talk to you guys about the winning goal from Torres in the 106th minute, how it developed and how that played out. Spain are the 2026 FIFA World Cup champions. They win it for the second time in their country's history, first since 2010. We'll continue coming up on the postgame show. 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
5: seconds later, in the 77th, 93rd minute, though, big moment where Enzo Fernandez of Argentina was sent off. He was ejected after a second yellow card, a bad tackle there in the 93rd, right before the full time went. Right before, actually, there was a Lamine Yamal free kick on target that forced the 10th save of the game by Martinez. We get into extra time. Nico Williams had a header again saved by Martinez, number 11 in the 93rd. And then fast forward to the 106th minute when a cross came into the back post. Nico Williams headed it down to Fernan Torres, who put it into the back of the net 39 seconds after the second half of extra time started. Argentina got a couple big chances at the end, but not enough and not in the back of the net as Spain get the 1-0 win. Let's talk about that goal, the Torres goal, Brad, because the cross comes in, the Nico Williams header, the finish. What stood out to you about that goal?
15: Yeah, I don't know what happened on that play exactly, but it looked like Simeone may have picked up a little injury right before Ferran Torres gets in there, because if you watch the replay, he's wide open inside the box and no one, and Simeone's not running with him. So ball gets swung in. It's a great ball. And I think at that break, Argentina saying, we have to have desperate defending. Every single ball we have to fight for and go for. And something happened in that play. I don't know why Ferran Torres is completely wide open, but at the end of the day, it's a fantastic finish. You put your head down, strike through the ball with the inside of the foot. I mean, it's your most economical of shots in that moment. You think a World Cup final, you got to put your laces through it and break the back of the net, but that's not the case. Sometimes it just has to be guided in the back of the net and placement over power.
14: It's heartbreak again for Argentina in extra time in a World Cup final. Think Lionel Messi, three World Cup finals, 2014 against Germany, where Mario Götze scores the 113th minute in extra time to win it 1-0 as well. So Messi has felt this pain before, but, you know, he'll look back on

0: who scored, I think, 5 goals in this tournament. But the question was, where would Spain get their goals from? They had no true number 9 talisman. He stepped up big time in this World Cup, scored goals when he needed to. I think Yamal was good in this game. He was good in the semi-final, a little quiet throughout the tournament, but really came forward in the last couple of games. And then when you need a player to come off the bench, we've seen Marino do it. In a couple of games, scoring winning goals. And then Williams comes off the bench to play it to another player in Ferran Torres, who scores that goal, as Brad said, just with a controlled finish.
1: You know, it's interesting. You mentioned 2014, and it made me kind of look back and make sure I had this stat right. So now in 3 of the last 5 World Cup finals, guys, all 3 have gone the same way. They've ended 1-0 after extra time with a goal coming in the second half of extra time. You had Spain with Iniesta in the 116th minute, 1-0 over Netherlands. And then you mentioned Mario Götze over Messi in Argentina, 1-0 in 14, 18 France, 22 Argentina, of course. And then now this year, 1-0. It's 3 times out of 5 is quite funny.
0: And the last 2 World Cups were high scoring. I think if memory serves, I think France beat Croatia 4-2.
1: Yeah.
0: And then obviously 3-3 between France and Argentina in the last World Cup to penalties. So, you know, this one, it wasn't a classic, unfortunately. You know, I think it was intriguing in some ways. Would Argentina be able to hold on? But I think you look back at certain moments, there was a couple of chances at the end. That one cross along the 6-yard box from Simeone, where I think Senesi couldn't quite get there. It was really great. Last ditch defending by Spain. Obviously, Simeone missed that shot. But just that yellow card, I think that yellow card was the real, you know, punch to the gut. Just a minute or two before the end of regulation, where Argentina could have reset and kind of found something in that overtime where they would probably do so well. Their mentality is so strong. They're not fearful of defending without the ball. But again, it was just a little bit too much today for them.
2: Well, I hate to say it, but I really wish that this game was played at 7:30 or 8 p.m. at night here in the States. There's something about a final to me that needs to be played under the lights. And maybe that's just who I am and how I like to play. I really never liked midday games, especially
1: you
2: a championship.
1: You won both your titles under the night.
2: I want to be under the lights. I want everyone to have the whole day to build up that tension and build up the occasion. And instead, it's basically you wake up, you drive to the stadium, you play a game. I think maybe we would have seen something different if this was at night under the lights in New York City, a bit more of a spectacle in that regard and a bit more energy in the game. It was still a warm day, obviously playing in the sun, and it just takes away from the game a little bit and takes away from the occasion.
0: Yeah, and I think just the way that these fields can dry up quite quickly as well. I mean, Spain would benefit. I think Argentina would benefit in quick transition as the ball zips around on the surface. I think that's been talked about quite a lot. The fields have been, I think, immaculate for the most part. These newly laid grass fields throughout the course of this tournament, but sometimes with the heat, it does dry up and it just takes a bit of zip out of the ball.
1: We got a couple more segments here on the post-game show. I want to talk to these guys about the historical context, how we will remember Spain. I want to talk to them about the World Cup overall, looking back at this entire tournament over the last month and a half. We will continue. Spain are your 2026 FIFA World Cup champions. 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

0: You are listening to the 2026 FIFA World Cup Final on iHeartRadio. Spain are your champions by a score of 1-0. Fernan Torres, the game winner in the 106th minute to give Spain their second World Cup, beating Argentina 1-0. Jackson Fells here alongside the former United States men's national teamer and MLS champion, which you both won under the lights, Brad Evans. And then Danny Jackson as well, the former All-American and national champion at North Carolina. Gentlemen, I want to take a few minutes to kind of look at the historical context of Spain. And, you know, I think we remember, say, France in 18. We certainly remember them and how they would, Argentina in 22. The historical context. We just are coming out of an NFL season where the champion Seattle Seahawks are known as a defensive giant who just defended teams and won their championship with a defense first, the dark side, as they call them there in Seattle. How will the world, Brad, look back at Spain?
1: Yeah, it'll be interesting because 2010 was peak tiki-taka, right? Yep. That was Spain, yep. and everyone in the world tried to copy. Documentaries, books were built around how did they get to that point in that level to be able to do that in the tournament. But that tournament started off rocky for them. They had to battle in that one as well, didn't score many goals. And this one is much the same in terms of goal-scoring prowess. This will be looked at as a defensive masterclass on how to keep teams off the board while keeping the ball. And at the end of the day, it'll be written as all you need is one. That's all you need in this game. If you can play that tight defensively, limit chances against an Argentina team with the likes of Messi, there might be more books written on this one than the previous one.
2: Yeah, we've seen in different games where the belief of one team can kind of overpower the belief in the other. And Argentina have been a team that have stood strong and they've got resilience. They do have true belief in winning games. But you could see that Argentina succumbed to this kind of constant pressure, this constant movement of players and ball. When I think about Spain, it's akin to a little bit like Argentina in 2022. Argentina lost that first game 2-1 against Saudi Arabia. Of course, Spain struggled in their first game against Cape Verde, 0-0. It was a bit of a shock. Spain was somewhat in that upper echelon of teams about being a favorite, of course, being the Euro champions. But they had to come through that. Then they had to play. But I think it's a team of efficiency. It's a team that believes in the system that they play. They have trust in each other. You can see whenever somebody has the ball, players are always looking for the ball and they will always find a player that's open. They're not trying to bypass one player, bypass another. They allow certain players to kind of come through. Pedro Porro was not starter at the beginning of the tournament, found his way into it, scored a goal, obviously in the knockout stage, and was a threat down that right-hand side. Cucurella, who's a workhorse of a player, has made his move from Chelsea to Real Madrid now, always available down that left-hand side. And you would have to say, what De La Fuente does is he puts the right players in the right positions, in the right system. These are not world beaters. Look at Alathabel up front. He's not a standout number nine in the world. Of course, not far from it, but he's efficient. He scores goals. He plays his role in the system. Baena, same thing, up and down that left-hand side. He wouldn't get into a kind of a top Premier League team, but he's fantastic in the system they play here. And I think that's what it's all about here. Spain have done the job in the way that they wanted to do it, and they didn't adjust to other teams.
1: Well, they also didn't do it with a world-class striker.
2: Right.
1: I mean, let's be real. They're all world-class strikers, but really someone that came potentially on the Spain roster into this World Cup where people thought, oh, he might be the golden boot winner of this tournament. They just don't have it. The scary thing can be if and when they can develop that striker, how does that change the way that Spain operates and plays? Because does De La Fuente make an adjustment and say, actually, we don't really need that. We can win games. We've proven we can win 40-something games in a row and every major tournament that there is without someone like that. And I guess that goes back to Spain's DNA. Have they really ever had that player up top and been successful?
0: Well, and you have Lamine Yamal. I mean, what a start to his career, right? And now here is a teenager winning the World Cup, starting on the right wing, and Spain are now undefeated. I believe it's, 22-6-0 when Lamine Yamal starts, I want to say. So impressive there. Nico Williams came off the bench. He, you know, really came on in the second half of this game when Spain were cooking. So the makings are there. If you get that number nine, and if Oyarzabal picks up and he turns into that guy eventually, I know he's at Sociedad and he wants to stay there, but, you know, yeah, that could be a very, very dangerous thing. Anything else left on Spain before before we take one more break.
1: I think just Yamal's evolution from here, I hope in, you know, two or three World Cups from now, we can look back at this one and say that's where he got his feet wet, because I don't think he had the tournament that he really wanted to have. He was on a ton of commercials beforehand, the coming out party of Yamin Lamal on a world stage. He's done it on a weekly basis. Now he's got 35, 40 caps for the national team. Now can he be the guy every time he gets the ball? But Tagliafico was fantastic tonight for Argentina. I mean, not many people can neutralize Yamal like they did today.
2: There's going to be some natural comparisons to Messi and Yamal, right? They obviously have that famous photo, we mentioned it, where Yamal was a baby, Messi was holding the baby. Needless to say, they played in the same World Cup final many years later. But what's going to be interesting for Yamal is in the world that we live in today, where you have to be a presence on and off the field. Messi did all his talking on the field. He liked to be at home with his family, did not need to be on all these different social media channels. And Yamal needs to probably find the right environment. I think he's got that at Barcelona, where he'll be protected from those things. He obviously is in that new era of player and person where social media is a big thing. But if he can allow his talking to be done on the field and continue to do it, he has got an incredible foundation. He's around a fantastic team, a young team, a coach that believes in him, will build something around a player like Yamal. At Barcelona, of course, they've been extremely successful since his time there. Three, I think, La Liga championships. So the world is at his feet right now, and you just want to make sure that he just looks forward and uses Messi as his idol to say, hey, I can do what he's done because I've started so strong. Yeah. But let his talking be done on the field, not off the field.
0: Yeah, when you win a World Cup as a teenager, you can only, we'll see where
2: and the Euros, it's just incredible.
0: We'll see where he goes from here. Spain are your 2026 FIFA World Cup champions. Let's take a look back at this entire tournament to round out our post-game show and round out our broadcast. Coming up next on iHeartRadio.
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10: A service member died in Iraq during a controlled detonation of a downed Iranian drone. Republican Congressman Michael McCaul tells Fox News what's next.
11: The military is going to move in, take out their launch pads, take out their ability to send Shahed drones to hit tankers, the missiles.
10: And Spain wins the FIFA World Cup championship, defeating Argentina 1-0. 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
13: Partly cloudy tonight, low 55. Hazy sun, warm day tomorrow, the high near 82. Partly cloudy for tomorrow evening and the low of 68. Clouds breezy and humid, shower and thunderstorm on Tuesday. Could see some flash flooding and damaging wind, the high near 81. Clouds and a shower, thunderstorm, breezy on Wednesday. High Wednesday, 73. From the Stellar Roofing Weather Center, I'm Steve Williams.
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1: Welcome back in here to Clay and Buck. So, we got a lot of calls. We got a lot of people are talking about all the things going on. Let's do some of that. Linda in Florida. What's going on, Linda?
2: Hey, Buck. Listen, I don't hardly ever get through, so I'm so excited. You know, I listened to Rush for years, and when he died, I didn't know what I was going to do, and then I found y'all. So I wanted to say that.
1: Thank you.
2: And I had three quickies, because I trust your knowledge of what really is. Mm-hmm. So squatters, if somebody breaks into my house, I can shoot them dead. If I walk into my house and there's somebody broke in, what's the difference in the law? Number two, how did Senator Lindsey Graham's sister qualify to become a senator? I know interim, but what are her qualifications and what was she doing before she got picked? And then the third one, oh my gosh, it slipped my mind. Oh, the TSA workers, they don't get paid squat. You can get out of that job and go anywhere and make what they pay those people.
1: Okay, Linda, I got a lot here. Hey, I appreciate that you had them lined up. You got right to them. I'm taking a little note here as I go. Thank you, Linda, for calling. I promise I'm going to address your stuff, but thank you for calling in. So we had the first one was about kind of like Castle Doctrine squatter. And then the second one was about Lindsey Graham, sister. And then what was the third one she just threw in there? TSA. Okay. Oh, whew. All right. Cracking the knuckles on this one. Okay, here we go. Diving in, Linda, diving in. Definitely do not shoot or use any form of force whatsoever on a squatter. If you were to, you would face likely assault and or manslaughter charges. Okay, that's part one. Part two of this. The reason for that is for you to make an active, let's say, Castle Doctrine self-defense claim, there has to be an imminent threat to you. Right. This is a little similar to someone breaks into your home and then runs out and runs across the street and you chase them. And, you know, you've got your pistol and you put three in their back. You're going to prison. Right. Because there's no longer an active threat. They have left your property, your premises. You have chased them. If you arrive at a premises and there is a person there who has belongings, who perhaps has utilities. And now you may say, well, I don't know this. Look, if you go into your home and a squatter attacks you and you had no idea they were there, you would have a viable self-defense claim. If you go into your home and it's, you know, daylight and you knock on the door and you're like, hold on a second. I didn't sign a lease for anybody. They come to the door and say, you know, hi, my name is John Smith. I live here now. And, you know, you can call the sheriff. Go ahead. If you use violence or force on that person, you're going to prison. It has to do with your justification for force and self-defense. Now, I know for a lot of you, you're going to say, well, that's so unfair. That's crazy. But yeah, that's why squatters are able to get away with what they do. So you'd have to, if you pulled the gun and shot somebody who was on your property, you're going to have to explain what the threat was to you. And if you don't live there and you're entering that property to, let's say, inspect it or check on it, you'd have to say they attacked you or threat you. Because if you just shoot them and there's like, you know, a sleeping bag on the ground, a cook stove that's been used, they've got some mail that they've got set up there, you're going to prison. Okay. So that's the long and the short of that. The other one was, standard process under South Carolina law for filling a Senate vacancy is the governor appoints an interim replacement. So, you know, she said she will carry on his work and honor his legacy. So it's just totally legitimate in terms of like, it's totally legal to do this. I think her question, Lynn's question was more, what qualification does she have? You know, this is sort of a tradition thing. There's an election coming up. It's not going to be for very long at all. So it's a temporary inheritance of this seat via governor's appointment. You know, some people like it, some people don't. So I think it's a very valid question Linda asks. And what's she gonna do? Hopefully just vote along with the Republicans and that's that. But it's a fair question. Is she qualified to be a United States Senator? No, except for the fact that she's appointed by the governor. So that's a reality. Let's see here. Oh, Ray in Massachusetts. Oh man, Massachusetts, the People's Republic of, I think I know where this conversation is going to be going. You know, Ray, I lived in Massachusetts for 4 years. It's the politics are rough up. There's some beautiful parts of it, but the politics are rough. What did you deal with?
3: My sympathies. Okay, I want you to underscore this. No one in this country listening right now, unless they have been through what I'm going to say, has any clue how bad it is. The tenant land law rules in the state of Massachusetts and most blue states are not only unconstitutional, they're communistic. I lost $200,000 being a landlord in the state of Massachusetts. I had 14 evictions in 5 years. I had one judge tell me, and I quote, "I don't care what the law says." That tenant stayed 14 months without giving me a dime. I would be a multimillionaire today if I didn't give up in 2001 after those 14 evictions.
1: Man, I'm so sorry to hear that. It's and when you go to the court, I'm just wondering, because you really dealt with this, Ray, the judge, I mean, there's no sense of justice when you're dealing with these squatters, right? I mean, they just keep delaying and delaying, and you really get the sense that the system is on the side of the people who are unlawfully taking your property.
3: You have no idea unless you've been through it. I'm a poor kid from the projects. I work two jobs full-time. I'm a college graduate. The day I graduated college, if you told me that's what I was going to experience in this country, I would have said, you're out of your mind. It can't happen. I can give you horror story after horror story, and I can prove every word that comes out of my mouth. 50% of the reason I'm not a multimillionaire is because of the state of Massachusetts tenants' communistic laws. The other 50% of the reason is I ended up in divorce court in the state of Massachusetts, which is just as bad as the housing court.
1: Right, well, that's a different segment. But right. But my buddy, hey, Ray, my sympathy for you on all the challenges therein. But I appreciate you calling in, sharing your experience. And, you know, again, these things I talk to you guys about, people will say, oh, why are you complaining? Or don't be a Karen or something. I'm addressing problems and want redress of this. I'm not complaining about this to complain. There's a problem right now with airlines. It's real, and people need to understand that it's real, and I think it can be fixed, and it should be fixed. There's a problem with property rights and squatters. I would also extend it to, you know, what's going on here in New York City with the – they now have this, like, pied-à-terre tax. Now, that's purely more ideological, but I'm just saying they're making – housing has never been more expensive than it is right now in New York, where I currently am. Never been more expensive. And Mamdani, the new mayor, his whole thing is he's going to make – now, I understand it hasn't been that long, but it's going in the wrong – it's one thing to say it's the same as it was. It's going in the wrong direction. It's getting more expensive. And the things he's doing is going to make it more expensive. So there's complaining, and then there's addressing a problem so you can fix it. And I want to be clear. State of Florida, for example, I'm sure there are some other states. State of Florida has gotten much better about and I mean in the last couple of years – about evicting squatters. And do you know why? Because of the horror stories of people, just like Ray, who called in. Now, that was Massachusetts, but the same thing. People just completely take advantage of the system, you know, just run you through the gauntlet of the courts as long as possible. And you're burning all of this money. They're getting a free stay. And by the way, if you go into bankruptcy, or if the home that is being squatted on goes into, you know, if you get behind on those mortgage payments, there's no one's coming to help you or save you. The squatter just gets to leave, but you know, you could have your home repossessed. And then, and the fact that this happens, right? So, and that's why I just thought that show was so has caught such fire right now, at least with me. And I think a lot, I think it looks like it's a pretty popular show from what I can understand online. But beyond that, I want every state legislature that's sane to make sure that there should be very clear rules of the road here. You know, if you don't have legal right to residence or whatever, it's got to be possible to get you out in 30 days. They got to be able to get you in front of whoever they got to get you in front of and take a look. You know, I know there can be extenuating circumstances and such, but if somebody never had a lawful right to the premises in the first place, it shouldn't be where they can just sit there and win. I mean, think about that. They end up winning in this whole thing. Here we go. Sheridan in Las Vegas wants to talk airlines. Go ahead, Sheridan.
4: Misspoke to the gentleman. So I flew in from Las Vegas, Nevada to Everett, Washington. and last year to see my son. And they told us that they couldn't land the plane because of the weather. And yet the people with the little trolleys that pick up the luggage, you could see them down there. You could see that one of them was a girl and one of them was a boy. And it was ridiculous. So we sat there in the sky and they said that we were circling, you know, and that we'd land in a minute. And it was just ridiculous. Next thing you know, they came on the air about 20 minutes later and said, we're going to fly you. And I said to L.A., my mistake, we're going to fly you to Seattle and you're going to have to land in Seattle. My son's car wasn't working, so he had to borrow a car to pick me up, and he has cancer. I was really irritated, and they didn't compensate. They just blew us off. And it was just ridiculous.
1: Yeah. I got to thank you for calling in, Sheridan. I got to tell you, you know, after even my thing, I mean, they offered me like a $15 meal voucher. And of course, which I did not take. But I'm like, you guys really think like a, don't offer me a bologna sandwich. Like I'm not, again, I don't blame, and I had this experience. American Airlines sent a representative to meet me at the jetway because I was tweeting about this and it went kind of viral and the whole thing. So they were monitoring, and of course I tagged American Airlines, so they were monitoring it, and they came and they said, you know, we're sorry about your frustration. The whole thing, the whole system is now set up with these airlines so that they are sent to manage your anger instead of addressing core underlying problems. And that's why I get so frustrated with people who are like, it's the weather. I'm not talking about weather. Okay. And anyone who's like, there are weather delays, this, they don't know what they're talking about because they don't know what the data shows. The data shows that the airline travel is getting dramatically worse over the last 2 years. And our team has been in charge for 2 years. Okay. That is reality. So this should be, if it were going in the other direction, I would say, oh, okay. You know, the things are getting, they're working, they're fixing it. It's getting worse. And for a lot of you, maybe some of you don't fly, so you don't care. You think it's not your problem. But if those of you who do fly, I mean, I don't know how many of you think you would last 8 hours on a hot tarmac when you're not allowed to go anywhere. Maybe you get a couple of screaming babies in there, but at some point it becomes cruel and unusual punishment. Like at some point, I think we could all agree. And they had to pass a regulation on that. So that's what I would say to people who are wondering why I think this matters. And you know why this stuff changes? Because people talk about it and they're frustrated. And the airlines either listen and make arrangements to be better at this, or the regulators step in and say you can't just make extra dollars and cents off of people's misery. But if no one talks about it, it does not get better. Let's see. Dennis in Annapolis. Actually, yeah, Dennis in Annapolis, Maryland. We'll take this and we'll go to break. Go ahead, Dennis.
5: All right. Love your guys' shows.
1: Thank you.
5: I'm a regular listener. Yeah, I'm outraged at this Stanford, I guess it's a chancellor. I thought it was a dean with this medical nonsense, science denying of a man can get pregnant. I mean, this is just simply outrageous. I mean, you say that on in a lecture back when I was in medical school, you'd been laughed off the stage. These medical schools keep trying to push this leftist transgender nonsense through, despite some of the reforms that have come through, and as well as some social justice nonsense. And you know, there's only so many hours in a day for medical students to learn medicine, and the leftists keep trying to inject politics into medicine, and it's just aggravating. It really is. Let's stick to the science. It's 100% impossible for a man to get pregnant.
1: Yes, it is. We'll leave it on that. Correct. A man cannot get pregnant. But I think if you were to go ask for a show of hands, and I think there's been some video that has already sort of shown this, or at least there were some entirely masked graduating classes from medical school that were making the rounds maybe a couple of years ago. I think if you went into most medical schools in America right now and you asked all of the gathered medical students in a large auditorium, let's say, can a man get pregnant? Raise your hand if yes. I think 80 to 90% of the hands in the room would go up in a medical school right now. I think if you ask the professors, it might be 100. That's where we are, my friends. They have not backed off this at all. They're just waiting until they're back in power to make you a part of the delusion and of the madness to force you to do it, even though you know it's not true.
0: Level up your brain. 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
1: Welcome back in here, guys. Thanks for being here. Clay will be back tomorrow. Look for him in the front row with his face painted the colors of... Is it the Union Jack? No, it would be... What do you for England? What's the name of the flag? Is the Union Jack, right? Yeah. So, hopefully he's rooting Team England. That's going to start here in just a few minutes. Something that the team brought to my attention, I didn't even really see it until now, so I'm catching up in real time. But apparently there could be a Trump What's this Trump $1 coin situation? Scott Jennings was talking about this. Have you guys seen this? This is interesting. Play 20.
18: I've seen the coin, by the way. A few weeks ago, I held one in my hand before this became public. And I asked the treasurer of the United States, I thought you couldn't put a living person on money. And he said, no, printed bills, but the coins were okay. So that answered one question for me. You know what I think is going to happen to it? It's going to be a collector's item.
21: No,
18: it's
21: going
18: to be a whole bunch of people who want to collect it. And that's what's going to happen.
1: No, it's not, she says. Oh, I would want a Trump dollar. The U.S. Mint's going to be striking $1 coins with a portion of President Trump on it. So Scott Bessent, when did he announce this, guys? This just happened, right? Okay, yeah, it was just this morning. That's why I'm just hearing about it now. Not an absolute top of the fold news story, but interesting nonetheless. Now I'm kind of jealous. I kind of want to, what do you guys think about a commemorative Clay and Buck gold coin? That would be kind of fun. You know, Clay on one side, Buck on the other, you know, there you go. It could be two sides of the same coin. There's a lot of, you know what I mean? There's a lot of ways you can work with this. But yeah, I definitely want the Trump coin. He's got the coif, the swoop of beautiful blonde hair. I'm looking at it right now. He's looking serious and statesmanlike. So Trump $1 coins, everybody. They're going to be out there. Get yours when you can.
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2: Four U.S. service members have died. I'm Carmen Roberts, Fox News. U.S. military recovers the body of the soldier missing in Jordan after Iran struck that base Friday night. Two other soldiers were killed in action during that night, and now we are learning that a fourth soldier died yesterday in Iraq. Fox's Alex Hogan has more from Washington.
3: Central Command says that that service member was killed Saturday. That was during a controlled detonation of an unexploded ordnance in northern Iraq from a downed one-way Iranian attack drone, and it follows yesterday's announcement that two U.S. service members had died, one went missing, and four were evacuated to Jordanian hospitals after that Iranian missile and drone attack on a base in Jordan on Friday. U.S. forces today carried out their eighth consecutive night of attacks on Iran. This as Iran continues to carry out its own strikes. And today, Jordan's armed forces say that they shot down three Iranian missiles. And the U.S. embassy there in Jordan has warned Americans today to refrain from traveling to the airport or to the seaport.
2: Iran's supreme leader has reportedly left Iran. The Times of Israel cites Saudi media in reporting that Mujtaba Khamenei left the country, although Tehran has not confirmed that. Khamenei was not seen in public since taking power after his father's death on the first day of the war in February. Spain wins the FIFA World Cup championship. The team absolutely dominated the match in possession and shots attempts and defeated defending champs Argentina in extra time.
4: We started the final 15-minute period of this World Cup final, and Ferran Torres, who had been sent on as a substitute, scored that goal.
2: That is Fox's Jonathan Hunt in East Rutherford, New Jersey. Argentina did play much of the second half with only 10 players as Enzo Fernandez was sent off after getting two yellow cards. 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
2: A vote to end military aid to Israel exposes a rift in the Democratic Party.
10: Democratic Pennsylvania Senator John Fetterman threatening to desert his party if the party deserts Israel. The left says the party simply represents where its voters stand. Even Democrats who favor the aid pin the change on Israel. Missouri Democrat Wesley Bell opposed cutting off money to Israel. He faces Israel skeptic Cori Bush in next month's primary. Pro-Israel Republicans worry about the Democrats' anti-Israel tie. Fetterman says Democrats need him, especially if Democrats flip four seats to claim the majority. If Fetterman bolts, he could swing Senate control to the GOP. On Capitol Hill, Chad Pergram, Fox News.
2: A 5.5 magnitude earthquake rocked the Andes region of Peru last night, killing at least six people, injuring more than 30, and displacing some 300. Peru's National Defense Institute said that the number of missing still unknown. Several buildings, including a church, collapsed. Others were damaged, and the use of rustic adobe materials has contributed to all that damage. Earthquakes are frequent in Peru, which is located in Pacific's Ring of Fire. Christopher Nolan is defending his diverse cast of his new film, The Odyssey. The Oscar-winning director says casting stars like Zendaya and Tom Holland helped introduce Homer's epic to a new generation. Some fans, though, have criticized the film's modern interpretation of the classic story. And Nolan tells Fox and Friends,
12: "The thing about Homer is, you know, it touches on timeless things, universal truths and everything. And so I think it's fascinated cultures for 3,000 years.
2: And gas prices reached $4 a gallon again. AAA says the prices rose for a fifth straight day as the Iran war amplifies. I'm Carmen Roberts, and this is Fox News.
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6: Partly cloudy for the overnight hours and lows near 55. Hazy warm day on Monday, the high 82. Monday evening, partly cloudy and lows near 68. Clouds on Tuesday, breezy, humid, shower and thunderstorm. Could see some flash flooding and some damaging wind. High Tuesday at 81. A shower and thunderstorm. It'll be breezy on Wednesday, high 73. From the Stellar Roofing Weather Center, I'm Steve Williams.
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6: A Chinese woman in Las Vegas pled guilty to marrying at least 14 men at the same time. When asked if she knew what she did was wrong, she responded, "I do."
4: In Las Vegas, so... Well, I was there just a couple of weeks ago, and we were dragging the strip in the classic Mustang that I rented me and my son, and we were going by all those little wedding chapels that they have. Mm. And I was trying to explain to my son about the, like, quickie Vegas marriage, but don't have a good explanation as to why was that ever a thing? How is it still a thing? There are, we probably passed 8 different tiny little, some of them are drive-through wedding chapels. I would assume they're only open because they get enough business to make it profitable. Why are there still so many people doing the quickie Vegas wedding? Do you know anything about that?
5: No, I really don't. I'd be guessing. I mean, my guess is that a certain number of people, a certain number of people don't want a big wedding, but they want to have fun. They want the wedding to be something, just not the conventional. And Vegas will do it for you with a dozen different varieties.
4: Wow.
5: I guess. And as opposed to going down to the Justice of the Peace and signing papers and walking home.
4: And enough people do it to keep those places open. They're all really small. They look like the size of a Dutch Brothers coffee. And there's lots of them.
5: How many folks are still getting the Elvis-themed wedding? Like an Elvis imitator, impersonator does that? Because that was big for a minute.
4: Yeah, I drove by that place. Yep.
5: Yeah.
4: It still exists.
5: There's just one. Do they have some sort of some sort of license from the estate of the king or something?
4: I do not know.
5: You'd think the First Amendment would protect faux Elvi from prosecution.
4: So every 6 months or so, we change the clock in this country, and every 6 months or so, we have a national conversation about why do we do this. And Congress voted overwhelmingly yesterday. It wasn't even close. It was 300-some to 100-some. To make daylight saving time permanent, but the bill faces an uncertain fate in the Senate. Why? I don't understand the resistance to this. Why do I wish I were a congressperson so I could have suggested an amendment, a sunset clause, which is actually kind of funny if you think about it. A sunset clause. How about we try it for 2 years? And if we decide we don't like it, we'll go back. It's not going to be a disaster. We might just decide we like the other one better. This isn't a big deal. First of all, I don't understand. Arizona and Hawaii don't do it. There aren't stacks of dead bodies. People don't just run around screaming because the time didn't change. They don't know how to act. This thing seemed to be fine.
5: Right. Give it a go. Even do it for a year. And then everybody will get together and say, I thought it was okay.
4: 2/3 of the world does not do it at all.
5: Right.
4: A third of the world does. Let's try it and see what happens. We'll either like it or not.
5: Putting aside your trademark mirth, what is this uniquely American or 21st century or yet another example of a very comfortable, wealthy people? We fear change. We've talked about this with the tax code a million times. Anybody who would design the federal tax code as it is right now should be permanently held in a mental institution. Okay, our tax system is completely insane and bizarre. It's Kafkaesque. And yet whenever a perfectly coherent, reasonable proposal comes along to say, hey, how about we totally reform our tax system and do this instead? People go crazy about the small inconveniences and, well, I've heard that, no, we should probably stick with our current system. This fear of change.
4: That's got to be an evolutionary thing where it's, we're alive and our kids are alive. Let's not mess with things, which is kind of the essence of conservatism, really. It's got to be that.
5: At the same time, though, the pace of change in the modern world is dizzying. But if we all get together to vote for some, everybody really hesitates.
4: Well, maybe you've seen it in your own life, your own household. But sometimes I have to point out to myself or my kids, like, you're going to change some minor thing.
5: Yeah.
4: And then there's the, but what if this? What if that? Okay, if we don't decide we don't like you sitting there and me sitting there at the dinner table, we'll go back to the old way. Nobody's going to die.
5: It's absolutely anthropological. You're right. It's got to be. Yeah.
4: Anyway, the vote was not even close in the House. I don't know why there are going to be stumbling blocks in the Senate to this major, major thing that they do in Arizona, and tons of old people seem to be perfectly fine with it.
5: Oh, that reminds me, speaking of change, this
4: will
5: never happen.
4: But next door in New Mexico, they would go, they'll all set themselves on fire if for some reason we didn't change the clocks twice a year.
5: Dogs lying down with cats, families turning on each other. This will not happen, but I love the idea. Did you know? I should come up with a better form of the question. When did Americans start voting for their senators? Individual voters, when did they start voting for senator?
4: I'm going to go 1830.
5: 1913.
4: Really?
5: Yeah. The Senate was elected by state legislators until 1913. From 1789 to 1913, not a single American cast a ballot for the U.S. Senate. Then the 17th Amendment, one of our worst, changed senatorial elections to the direct popular vote following state-level reforms in the years prior, blah, blah, blah. In June, a representative of Texas proposed legislation to repeal the 17th Amendment, ending the direct election of senators that's starting in 1913, as I've mentioned repeatedly. I would love to see this happen.
4: You would? I was just trying to noodle it through since I hadn't thought about it at all. So in your one-party states like California, it would end the chance of any Republican being a senator.
5: Yeah, it certainly would in the current, you know, state of things.
4: Or the reverse in your red states. I'm not trying to make this a partisan thing. So sure. you wouldn't have the chance to, like, cast a blow against the party in charge by getting one senator from the other party in your state or something.
5: Right.
4: The upside of it would be I've lost my faith in voters. That would be the upside.
5: Right. The original constitutional provision that the state legislatures choose the senators was not only not an accident, it was one of the least controversial questions at the Constitutional Convention. There's no serious dissent to it. You want to hear the reasoning? The framers built a bicameral Congress in which the House would represent the people directly, and the Senate would represent states as states with their own institutional interest in resisting federal encroachment.
4: Mm.
5: A senator chosen by and answerable to a state legislator had every incentive to defend that state's prerogatives against Washington, not be a populist nut or a, you know, Instagram fame seeker or whatever. Senator who needs a national fundraising operation, a national media profile, and a national donor base to win re-election often has little incentive to be just a fierce representative of their state.
4: Right. So this sort of fits into the argument that I brought up yesterday, which was floating around online over the weekend. There was a movement. AOC might have brought it up or somebody about why does New York State, which has New York City, have two senators when the population of New York City alone is bigger than, I think it was Montana, South Dakota, North Dakota, Wyoming, and Alaska added together. And that's 10 senators.
5: Mm-hmm.
4: So, and the argument would be what you just said there, because then it's going to become the federal government or big cities making decisions for the entire country. Now, people who live in big cities think that that makes sense.
5: Yeah.
4: For the rural areas, but it doesn't, being a person who's spent most of my life in rural areas.
5: Right, exactly. And the differing interests of the differing parts of the country, just, you know, in general, it's an ingenious design that the founders came up with. And we've made the Senate more populist and more, to quote James Madison, to something or other from the people's momentary passions. The design is, as it was originally, said a body removed from the immediate popular passion would provide a defense to the people against their own temporary errors and delusions, preserving public opinion's true interest until reason, justice, and truth can regain their authority, meaning, you know, the oft heard phrase that the Senate is the saucer that cools the milk. It would be a very, very careful, very slow-moving, deliberative body. It would be essentially a committee of all 50 states getting together and saying, hey, let's be fair to everybody here. I don't have to run for re-election in a couple of years. In fact, as long as I represent Montana faithfully, I really don't have to worry about re-election at all. But in the, you know, in the interest of the people of Montana, I've got to tell you, this scheme to drain all of our water and send it to Los Angeles ain't good. So that's what the Senate was supposed to be. I like it.
4: Yeah.
5: Populism, especially in the age of the internet, I think is a dangerous force.
4: Absolutely. Yeah. And then the Senate being staggered so you can't have a wave that really upsets the Senate. As opposed to the House, where you can, where if all of a sudden there's a passion about a war we're in or a tax policy or whatever, you can have a giant wave happen within 2 years.
5: Right.
4: Which is just, you know, like you said, it's a really an ingenious system. As to the
5: we're accidentally building a case here. Let me throw in one more thing real quickly, because the president now is the party which can cause wild, wild swings in policy. And then you have senators who right now, for populist reasons, are kind of afraid of opposing the sitting president. I'll admit it, it's true. You see it all the time. This would fix that to a large extent.

0: homeless person screaming their head off violently near a group of people last night, and I went out and dialed 911, and the cops talked to him, and then the cops called me back and said, we know this guy. We talk to him all the time. And I mentioned to a friend of mine, he said, yeah, because they talk to him every day. Somebody calls 911 every day because he's dangerous and scary, and they come and talk to him every day, and he's still on the street.
1: Right.
0: And kind of got into the whole idea, because of our whole nationalized politics, you've got this crowd that, well, to do anything about the crime or homelessness or this or that would be make you a Trump person or not a Trump person, which is a ridiculous way to look at your local school, your local taxes, your local water, your local whatever.
1: Mm-hmm.
0: You know, just like through the pandemic with masks and schools and everything else, is Trump for or against it? That's the way we run everything now.
1: Right. Or, you know, to put the shoe on the other foot, if some senator had been willing to stand up to Joe Biden and say, hey, this is a gigantic multi-trillion dollar COVID bailout is going to cause spiraling inflation. I won't do it. You couldn't threaten to primary him because the people of his state, the legislature of his state, would say, no, I don't care. I'm glad he stood up to you. That's fine. We'll decide who our senator is, not you pouring a bunch of money into our elections and trying to whip up the populist base, blah, blah, blah. I like it. Probably won't happen, but I like it.
0: Mm. Had a physical yesterday. Apparently you have to have one every so often, according to your insurance or something. I hadn't had one in a long time.
1: Did you go to Trump's doctor so he would declare you the most physically fit talk show host in history?
0: Here's the worst thing, and I'm going to lie about this for the rest of my life.
1: Uh-oh.
0: My height.
1: Oh, it's, yeah, yeah.
0: Freaking gravity, man. Newton!
1: Yeah. You bastard! Mind your own business! Yeah, it's your dang old discs between your vertebrae. They get squashed.
0: That's maddening.
1: I know.
0: My doctor actually said, he said, call yourself what you used to be. No, it doesn't cost anything.
1: Jack's gone from 6'2" to 4'11". I mean, it's really, really shocking.
0: Right.
1: Had to get rid of all his clothes.
0: Or the pants I keep, I got to like buckle them around my neck.
1: It's really kind of a jumpsuit now.
2: You can't go on those amusement rides
0: right.
2: anymore.
0: Most you know? Rides I'm too short for. It's terrible.
1: Damn it.
3: Jack Armstrong and Joe Getty.
4: We've decided to call this the best weekend talk show in America. And if you like it, download Armstrong and Getty on demand.
5: NBC News Radio, I'm Rob Bartier. The 2026 FIFA World Cup is in the books. Although Spain dominated for much of the match, it was a clean sheet at the end of regulation against Argentina. Finally, in the 106th minute, the tie is broken when Ferran Torres scored for Spain. Spain is World Cup champions after their 1-0 win over Argentina. Argentina did not manage a shot on target all match. It is the second time Spain has won the World Cup, with the first coming in 2010. U.S. Central Command says unidentified human remains have been recovered in Jordan. CENTCOM said in a statement that the remains were found near the location of an Iranian strike that killed two U.S. service members and left one missing. A process to verify the remains is ongoing. CENTCOM also announced that a U.S. service member was killed in action in Iraq. The American soldier died following a controlled detonation of unexploded ordnance from a downed Iranian one-way attack drone. White House Border Czar Tom Homan says he thinks body cameras are the way to go after recent ICE-involved shootings. Homan joined Face the Nation on CBS.
6: If you look at the data, body cameras actually exonerate agents more than they, you know, provide evidence of wrongdoing.
5: His comments come after a Colombian man in Maine and a Mexican man in Texas were both fatally shot by ICE agents earlier this month. In both cases, the agents were not wearing body cams. When asked about the shootings, Homan said they have to let the investigations play out. The Food and Drug Administration says a sample of shredded iceberg lettuce produced by a Taylor Farms subsidiary in Mexico tested positive for cyclospora. In the Saturday update, federal officials said the product was not part of the lettuce recalled so far. The FDA said the contaminated sample was collected during the agency's ongoing outbreak investigation and tested positive for cyclospora, a parasite that causes severe intestinal illness. Rob Martier, NBC News Radio.
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11: The hot thing in California college campuses is this dating app. Has it got a clever name?
12: I'm sure it is. I don't remember.
11: It doesn't matter. That instead of like flipping through pictures, you fill out questionnaires of your interests and your favorite things.
12: And AI matches you up.
11: Amazing. And they are claiming an astounding 90%+ level of let's do a second date, which is a pretty good measure of success if you believe the numbers. And I don't, although, you know, it's probably a pretty good system. But my immediate reaction when I first read about this, and I think the writer writing about it said the same thing, is there's this funny assumption that you need to have like hobbies and interests.
12: I know.
11: And musical tastes in common and to fall in love with
12: someone. I know. Where does that come from?
11: I've never found that to be true.
12: It's not even true with my male friends. Why we become friends and enter into personal relationships doesn't seem to have anything to do with that. Sometimes it's because you both play golf, but you might hate each other's music or whatever. I mean, there's just, right, there's some overlap, but it's just kind of accidental. It's usually not why you're close.
11: Yeah, and you know, I've been with Judy now for 40 years. We just took a couple of weeks off to celebrate it. I remember in the early days, I mean, we had some common interests. We met doing theater.
12: Gladys, are you quiet quitting?
11: There it was, 1983, believe it or not, when we met, and we were both doing musical theater. She was in the cast, I was in the band, but beyond that, it's she had no interest in golf. So it plays a little now. Did not like most of the music I liked, had no interest in sports in general, and I was obsessed. I could go on down the line.
12: Sure.
11: But we hit it off as friends, found each other to be attractive, made each other feel safe, and made each other laugh, and I couldn't have given a crap whether she liked gardening or opera.
12: But in online dating, which I did for like 6 months, if you're not a foodie who wants to do stand-up paddleboarding, well, then why would I want to date you? Okay.
11: Yeah.
12: Well, that denies all your friends who are happily married who don't necessarily have those things in common.
11: Right. for all of human history. And anytime anybody says that, you really ought to think about it. For all of human history, virtually all romantic connection was proximity based. What we're trying to do is, okay, we never brush up against real human beings anymore. We're all on our screens. So let's try to figure out what attracted people to each other without, like, the circumstance where it always took place that you rubbed it, you brushed up against them. You were in the same room with them. You saw them across the room, blah, blah, blah. Or he asked you if you knew where the number three bus ran or whatever. Let's remove all proximity and actual contact and try to figure out how people get. And I think we've done a poor job of it.
12: Yeah, I actually like any of those things, whatever that's called, that speed dating thing where everybody gets together in a room and you sit down for 2 minutes and talk to each other. That seems like a way better idea than that, whatever that magic is, whether it's pheromones or something in the brain we don't understand or whatever, where you show interest in a person based on something other than just looks. That makes more sense to me.
11: I think you're right. I remember when the speed dating thing first came out, it seemed like, well, why are you in such a hurry? Seemed kind of silly. But yeah, I think compared to the online thing is probably a way, way better idea.
12: Yeah, I suppose we'll have to figure this out since we don't interact with the people anymore. And it's getting less so and less so. Oh, there was a piece in the New York Times the other day. It's okay to date your coworkers. There was a thing. Somebody wrote a guest essay in the New York Times about how, let's be realistic, this is where, like, everybody meets. It's your best opportunity to meet somebody. It's crazy that we've decided that's a no-go zone since it's the only place you're going to meet anybody.
7: Which I've always thought was true.
11: That's funny. That's what we've been saying before, during, and after the whole Me Too madness.
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18: NBC News Radio, I'm Rob Bartier. U.S. Central Command says unidentified human remains have been recovered in Jordan. CENTCOM said in a statement that the remains were found near the location of an Iranian strike that killed two U.S. service members and left one missing. A process to verify the remains is ongoing. CENTCOM also announced that a U.S. service member was killed in action in Iraq. The American soldier died following a controlled detonation of unexploded ordnance from a downed Iranian one-way attack drone. Forecasters say there's an 80% chance of a cyclone developing near the Florida Panhandle in the next few days. The National Hurricane Center is reporting a tropical storm possibly developing later today or Monday. NFL star Saquon Barkley's Pennsylvania residence was broken into this morning. That's according to the Chester County District Attorney's Office. Barkley and his family were reportedly inside during the break-in, but were not injured. Rob Martier, NBC News Radio.
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19: Partly cloudy tonight, low 55. Hazy sun, warm day tomorrow, the high near 82. Partly cloudy for tomorrow evening and the low of 68. Clouds breezy and humid, shower and thunderstorm on Tuesday. Could see some flash flooding and damaging wind, the high near 81. Clouds and a shower, thunderstorm, breezy on Wednesday, high Wednesday 73. From the Stellar Roofing Weather Center, I'm Steve Williams.
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31: He was a fantastic person. He was a man who, you're going to watch, it's going to be a very big thing with him. He's going to be appreciated more now than he was when he was living, I think.
12: Donald Trump called into a whole bunch of different news shows yesterday when his friend, Lindsey Graham, died over the weekend, and he got the news and telling everybody about it.
11: Yeah, as we were discussing earlier, the narrative from stupid people for stupid people that Lindsey Graham, who originally opposed Trump, later kowtowed to him and became a sycophant and he's a hypocrite. Again, stupid analysis for stupid people. How about this? Lindsey Graham thought his goals for America and what he thought was best were so sacred to him that he would work with whoever he needed to make them happen because he lived for those goals. He was a highly principled guy. The last thing he was unprincipled. He's practical.
12: Yeah, he ran against Trump originally, if you don't remember, because he thought Trump, he didn't like Trump's foreign policy at all. And he was really worried about Trump getting the nomination and where that would take the country, because Trump was running against all these wars. Like, Lindsey Graham was more of a hawk than me on wanting, for instance, Iraq and Afghanistan to go on forever, it seems. But I agreed with him on being a hawk about Iran and Ukraine. But he was worried that everything could get out of hand. And like you said, so when he realized, okay, I guess the country's going Trump's direction, or at least the Republican Party is, I need to still be a voice for the things that I want. So I got to figure out a way to do that.
11: And I actually saw this phrase used in one tribute to him. My mom's family was from South Carolina, and I was a small child when my grandmother first said to me, or it could have been my mom quoting my grandmother, that you you draw more flies with honey than vinegar. And, of course, that's not about drawing flies.
12: Why do you want to draw flies?
11: Who wants flies around them? I've always wondered.
12: How do you get more flies in the kitchen?
11: Yeah, there are a few flies, but not enough. Exactly. It's an odd expression, yet it has endured. So let's use it. And Lindsey Graham, also of the great state of South Carolina, believed that, look, if you want to get stuff done, you don't do it being an ass. You do it by reaching out to people and seeing how you can work with them. So, again, that whole he was a hypocrite narrative from evil, stupid people, forget it. It's dumb. Anyway,
12: I was happy to see with the respect that he was shown by all your mainstream media over the weekend. They presented him in a very good light on your Faces the Nation, your Meets the Press, your ABCs this week, which I was happy to see that we still do that.
11: Yeah, yeah. And Lindsey in particular was a real a fan of working across the aisle, even during these days. He and Senator Blumenthal, about whom I have said very harsh things, and he deserves them, they're working together on a new Russian sanctions bill that actually had teeth. They've been trying to get Trump to support it for ages, and it was finally looking like it might work, and it still might work. But yeah, he was working across the aisle till his last day.
12: I've got a good controversial hot take from Mark Halperin on the role of Lindsey Graham's death in the war in Ukraine. Counterintuitive. Stay tuned.
11: Oh, I do enjoy a good counterintuitive. So we have some of Lindsey's greatest hits assembled for you. He was very, very funny, very eloquent, sincere. You know, let's start with something quick and jazzy, Michael. 65.
1: Mr. Zuckerberg, you and the companies before us, I know you don't mean it to be so, but you have blood on your hands. You have a product. You have a product that's killing people.
11: Yeah, that was good. I tell you what, why don't we just, do we start the show with a showstopper, Jack? It's his Stairway to Heaven. It's his greatest hit. Lindsey Graham during the Judge Kavanaugh hearings, just to reset it in case your memories are fuzzy, at the last moment, the Democrats brought forth this Blasey Ford woman who claimed that in high school many decades ago that Judge Kavanaugh was part of a group of boys who molested her on one level or another. At a high school party where people had been drinking, and her memories were incredibly vague, and a lot of the facts didn't fit.
12: It was the opposite of the woman that came forward against Plattner last week, where there was zero contemporary at the time corroborated evidence. Her friends were like, "I never heard that."
11: Right. There was just nothing to corroborate it, and notably because. Lindsey makes reference to this. The Democrats didn't say, hey, this needs to be fully investigated. They just brought it up at the last minute to assassinate his character. Judge Kavanaugh, you may recall, and I would love to hear this again, he finally had had enough and abandoned his, I'm going to sit here quietly with a smile on my face in a dignified way and take this because this is horrific. It made the borking of Judge Bork look tame. He blasted him. He said it was disgusting. And it was wrong, and the rest of it. And then the narrative became Kavanaugh is he's hot headed. He doesn't have the temperament to be on the court. Well, they came back from a break, and Lindsey Graham had enough. 60, Michael.
1: Did you know that her staff had already recommended a lawyer to Dr. Ford?
2: I did not know that.
1: Did you know that her and her staff had this allegations for over 20 days?
2: I did not know that at the time.
1: If you wanted an FBI investigation, you could have come to us. What you want to do is destroy this guy's life, hold this seat open, and hope you win in 2020. You've said that, not me. You've got nothing to apologize for. When you see Sotomayor and Kagan, tell them that Lindsey said hello, because I voted for them. I would never do to them what you've done to this guy. This is the most unethical sham since I've been in politics. And if you really wanted to know the truth, you sure as hell wouldn't have done what you've done to this guy. Are you a gang rapist?
2: No.
1: I cannot imagine what you and your family have gone through. Boy, y'all want power. God, I hope you never get it. I hope the American people can see through this sham, that you knew about it and you held it. You had no intention of protecting Dr. Ford. None. She's as much of a victim as you are. God, I hate to say it, because these have been my friends. But let me tell you, when it comes to this, you're looking for a fair process. You came to the wrong town at the wrong time, my friend.
12: And a lot of the Sunday shows credited that speech from Lindsey Graham for rescuing slash saving Kavanaugh's nomination.
11: Yeah, possibly. There's a lot of grandstanding in the halls of Congress and the Senate these days. It's fairly rare that you hear somebody who is obviously completely sincere. That was great. That was so ugly.
12: He never wavered on his whole hawkishness in terms of thinking the United States needed to, stand up to bullies around the world. That was, man, that was a through line for him always, even when it was very unpopular.
11: I think that probably is partly because of his life story, that he was very much not the upper crust of society. In fact, he's still in the... His net worth when he passed was like $1.5 million.
12: They had him, I got the article in front of me, the poorest member of Congress in terms of net worth.
11: I don't think that's right.
12: Oh, okay. Well, this article is wrong, then.
11: Yeah. Anyway, we can look into that. But he definitely is in the bottom half of everybody in the Congress. But he, you know, he's the son of a not very well-to-do liquor store owner, and his parents passed away when he was a teenager, and he adopted his sister and raised her and took care of her. He's never displayed much interest in getting rich. He just cares about American foreign policy and the judiciary and stuff like that. He's also very, very funny. And the context of the next clip, 61, he's talking to the Republican Jewish Coalition about the rise of anti-Semitism, and this was a while back, but note the tone.
1: But I just want to make it really clear, I'm in the Hitler sucks wing of the Republican Party. What is this Hitler shit? I don't know. Anyway, here's what I do know. You can sit in a basement with weird people and say weird things. It's a free country, right? But if you ever run for office as a Republican and you embrace this weird shit, we're going to beat your brains out.
12: Reading from this transcript with Al Franken, a former senator from Minnesota who was a member of Saturday Night Live, wrote for Saturday Night Live. Reporter said, would your colleagues in the Senate tell you jokes? Al Franken said, yes. Is that annoying? It's really annoying for a couple of them. Is there anyone who's actually funny? Yeah, the funniest senator is Lindsey Graham. Really? Disappointing, isn't it? Al Franken said. That's surprising. He's very funny, Al Franken said. What's an example? I thought this was actually pretty good. When he was running for president in 2016, I was next to him in the senator's men's room and said, if I was a Republican, I'd vote for you. And without hesitation, Lindsey Graham said, that's my problem. Which is true.
11: Wow. Yeah. I'm anxious to hear. Well, do you have more of the Lindsey stuff you'd like to hear? Here's an example of his hawkishness in 62 for sure.
1: Here's what I tell President Trump. Keep it up for a few more weeks. Take Karg Island, where all of the resources they have to produce oil. Control that island. Let this regime down a vine.
3: The result could be a grinding war of attrition. They talk about how far away they would be from resupply.
1: I'm sort of tired of all this armchair quarterback, and this has been an amazing military operation. God bless the fallen.
3: But it's a difference when we talk about troops on the ground.
1: I trust the Marines. Not that guy. Mm-hmm. I trust DOD. We got two Marine Expeditionary Units sailing to this island. We did Iwo Jima. We can do this.
12: And that might be what we're going to do, which we'll talk about a little bit later. I really think it's an interesting conversation, and it's not everybody's personality that could do this, around switching gears, befriending enemies or whatever, because you want to stay in office to accomplish the things you want to accomplish, versus people who do that who just want to stay in office because they like being in office. Because there's plenty of that.
11: Yeah. I think maybe it's as simple as you look at somebody and say, are they clearly purpose-driven?
12: Well, for instance, I kept hearing over the weekend, Lindsey Graham found a way to always be relevant, no matter, you know, where the party went. So he came in the big wave in 94 with a whole bunch of rebels that were all about throwing Newt Gingrich out of office and a new kind of Republican Party and fighting the establishment. Next thing you know, his best friend is John McCain, who couldn't have been more of the establishment. And then we all know the Trump story. He ran against Trump. He ends up being Trump's closest friend, all that sort of stuff. But he stayed in relevant so that he could be a hawk on foreign policy all the way through, whereas opposed to Joe Biden, who also always found a way to be relevant for all those years. But I have no idea what Joe Biden cared about. No idea.
11: I don't think he cared about anything but holding on to power.
12: Enriching the Biden family.
11: Yeah, he had so many 180-degree reverses, not on who he was working with or whatever, but on some fundamental policy.
27: Jack Armstrong and Joe Getty.
12: We are Armstrong and Getty, and this is the best weekend talk show in America.
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5: Andrew Tate and his brother have been arrested in Miami. Jim Forbes has more.
6: The social media influencers, notorious for their sexist views, were arrested by federal marshals on Saturday on criminal charges of rape and sex trafficking in the UK. A news release from the UK's Crown Prosecution Service says 39-year-old Andrew Tate has been charged with 7 counts of rape, 3 counts of sex trafficking, 3 counts of assault, and other offenses. His brother, 38-year-old Tristan Tate, is being charged with 2 counts of rape, sexual assault, and sex trafficking. British authorities are seeking their extradition.
5: Energy Secretary Chris Wright says the U.S. mission against Iran will go on until President Trump's objective is achieved. Wright spoke on ABC's This Week, saying Trump's mission is essential for peace in the Middle East and peace in the world.
7: The president is always looking for the diplomatic off-ramp. President Trump wants to end it with a peaceful agreement with Iran, but it takes two parties to do that.
5: Wright was also asked if the president planned to retaliate further in response to the death of 2 American service members after an Iranian attack in Jordan. He responded by saying it's tragic to lose American lives, but that this is a mission that will save countless lives going forward. The Rolling Stones have tied a record with the Beatles on the British charts. Classic Rockers this week released their new album, Foreign Tongues, and it jumped to the top of the UK's official albums chart. It's the Stones' 15th number one album on the chart, tying a record held by the Beatles. The Odyssey earned more than $124 million in a stunning weekend debut at the box office. The three-hour action epic packed theaters nationwide, easily beating projections to make it the third largest opening of the year behind Toy Story 5 and the Super Mario Galaxy movie. Rob Martier, NBC News Radio.
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11: 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Mike writes, guys, your segment on Joe Biden's book was great. That was yesterday. We just did another one. Since I commute and catch your show on podcast form, blah, blah, blah. I listen to a lot of audiobooks. I wondered if there will be an Audible version of his book, preferably narrated by himself.
0: Wow.
11: Oh, that'd be tough. And you'd have to rewind a lot.
0: And they have Afghanistan.
11: Right. Let's see. Just wanted to point out that Jack is not supposed to go see The Odyssey if he is pro-ICE, since John Leguizamo is in it, and he has stated he doesn't want pro-ICE people watching his movies.
0: What?
11: You'll have to trade in your tickets for Minions and Monsters, or maybe the end of Oak Street, unless, of course, you really are anti-ICE, in which case, carry on.
0: Or I don't pay attention to any of these controversies in these movies.
11: Yeah, an actor. Can you imagine that? Saying, I don't want anybody who's pro-ICE coming to any of my movies. Oh, okay. People are like children. All right, moving along. Wayne in beautiful Tigard, Oregon. Once again, the idea of going to year-round daylight saving time is being pushed. One of you said, why don't we just try it for a while and see how we like it? Jack, you said that.
12: Stacks of dead bodies, just like they have in Arizona every 6 months.
11: He points out we've tried it at least twice, and it was hated by the vast majorities. During World War II, not World War XI, AOC, the country went on daylight saving time for 4 years. My parents lived through it and hated it. So did most of the country. So at the end of the war, we went back to the old system. Then in the winter of 73-74, there was an Arab oil embargo. I remember this. The government decided again we should go year-round DST. I was in college and hated it. So did everyone I knew. Had to go to morning classes in the dark, then come home in the dark. After the crisis, the country went back to the old system.
0: I was alive, but I have no memory of not changing the clocks there for a couple of years.
11: Yeah, I thought that was that a Carter idea? It would have been Jerry Ford at 73, 74, I guess. But yeah, that happened.
0: Even with the 70s, though, lifestyles are so much different now than they were 50 years ago. I say we try it.
11: True. And then finally, Wayne points out Arizona and Hawaii actually stay on standard time all year. I have no idea this... No doubt this dumb idea will become reality because, like the old saying goes, those who do not learn from history are doomed to repeat it.
0: Nah, I'm all for trying it.
11: Daylight saving time or standard time?
0: I don't know which. I have no idea.
11: All right.
0: One of them.
11: Information
0: Stop
11: voter.
0: Changing the clocks. That's what I want.
11: There you go. There you go. Let's see. How about this from Richard? When looking at the Iran conflict, where America is clearly superior militarily, I am reminded of the War of Independence, where England had a superior army yet lost to the guerrilla-style warfare of the colonials. It was a bloody war, and so would a ground war in Iraq, because they don't fight like we are used to. The citizenry believed promised. Oh, wow, there are words missing in this. They're promised rewards in the afterlife if they kill the enemy. Anyway, I have a feeling this is voice dictated. The Wall Street Journal and others with a couple articles lately that there's been a surge in patriotism and nationalism in Iran, including people who used to be sympathetic to the resistance.
0: That's what happens when you attack a country. It's what happened with the British in the soccer match yesterday. The Argentines kept jumping out from behind trees while the British team was marching in straight lines, and they just went around them with the ball and scored goals.
11: Boy, I should have paid more attention. Let's see. And then Jim sent along an article from a moderate Democrat saying the three things the Democrats really need to do to win elections. And this is my favorite part. The odds of this suggestion getting adopted are the same as Bluto Blutarsky's grade point average at Faber College. 0.0. It's far more likely that the author will receive death threats and be forced to publicly apologize and disavow his article or face retribution from the DSA's Red Guards. You're right, sir. You're right.
0: That's from the great movie Animal House. Yes, his grade point average was 0.0. That's not good.
11: Fat, drunk, and stupid is no way to go through life, son.
0: That's true. That's a true fact.
11: A couple of messages for Jack from Julie. First, I hope Jack, Joe brought Jack a nice souvenir moose hat or something, because that was an awfully long stretch for him to have to do the show on his own. Second, he thinks he's reached, Jack said, you said, you reached an age where people are no longer annoyed by his incompetence and are happy to help him figure things out.
12: Yes, I did do a long segment on that because it's true, and I kept pointing out to my son, it's so funny. I now have problems with anything or can't find something. And people are, oh, my gosh, that poor old man is lost or can't figure this out. And people gather around to help me.
11: Oh, my gosh.
12: I've reached that age.
11: Wow. But Julie suggests, I think it's more likely that people are generally just friendly and helpful because he's only now experiencing this, not because he's over 60, but because he finally worked to ditch his resting murder face.
12: That's true. I do have a different face now.
11: It could be both.
12: It could be both. Could be both. Could be the new face. No doubt about it. The new face has helped. I purposefully changed my face. You can do it.
11: Wow.
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17: New escalations and new deaths. On Angelo Bavaro, Fox News. The U.S. announcing another death of a service member in addition to the discovery of remains as it launches more airstrikes at Iran in response to the killing of U.S. troops in Jordan.
18: There was that strike at the base in Jordan, and we reported that two service members had been killed and a third was missing. Well, remains have now been found, and steps are being taken for a positive identification. In northern Iraq, there was a team that was disposing of the explosives from the warhead in an Iranian attack drone. Something went wrong in that controlled explosion, and another U.S. service member was killed. The identities are being withheld out of respect for the families of the fallen. Iran has menace that base in Jordan and other bases in the region with drones and missiles. Most are intercepted, but on Friday, one got through the defenses. Central Command says this eighth night of intensified strikes is intended to punish the Revolutionary Guard forces who launched the attacks that killed the U.S. service members in Jordan.
17: Fox's Mike Tobin. Spain beating Argentina 1-0 to win the World Cup.
19: Poro chance to cross, hooks it in. Williams battling, knocks it down.
17: Ferran Torres' first goal of this year's tournament was the goal of his life, and it put Spain back on top of the soccer world.
19: Spain, for the second time in their history, have won the World Cup!
17: Fox Sports on that call. Vice President J.D. Vance and Second Lady Usha Vance are the proud parents of a new baby. The vice president issued a statement this afternoon saying, quote, "We are excited to announce that our baby boy, Alec Neil Vance, was born this morning. Usha and the baby are happy and healthy, and our kids are overjoyed to meet their little brother." The vice president also sending thanks to the staff at Walter Reed Medical Center and the White House Medical Unit. 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
17: Minneapolis police say nine people were hurt in a shootout outside Rain nightclub early this morning. Police say the victims included seven men and two women, all between the ages of 18 and 27. Two of them suffered critical injuries. Police believe that shooting started outside that event center after an altercation. So far, no arrests have been made. The Trump administration is ramping up its crackdown on migrant truck drivers
1: by targeting schools that give out licenses.
2: DHS released photos from the ongoing investigation saying so far roughly 75 entry-level driving training schools are suspected of fraud. The accusations include using improper driving certifications, falsifying records, and failing to properly train drivers.